0: And ongoing global uncertainty in energy markets. On July 1st, the gas tax will rise by 2 cents per gallon and diesel by 1 cent. Each year, California adjusts the gas tax to keep up with inflation. State officials say the money helps pay for the roads and transportation projects. Experts say the small increase may not raise prices much, but supply disruptions from global conflicts could. That's the latest. I'm Jordan Christmas.
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3: It's a tough drive as you make your way out of Santa Monica. The 10 eastbound delays backing up all the way from 20th Street. You're on the brakes across Mid-City all the way to the 5 in Boyle Heights. On the 5 in Burbank, this is northbound coming up on Hollywood Way. It's a crash and they're clearing it out of the left lane. That drive is going to be tough away from just about Olive right now. It's getting pretty tough. Westbound side of the 210 in La Cañada, that's crowded as well, leaving Angeles Crest Highway. Delays continue in stretches, looking a lot better by the time you make your way to Lowell Avenue.
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15: 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I definitely read every single email that comes in. I do try to respond to as many as I can. With that, let's get to today's news in Southern California. And once again, an issue that a lot of communities are dealing with is the fear over the emergence of AI. And one of the ways that communities are seeming to take action against this fear of what AI will do is cities pushing back against the construction of data centers in their community. We saw last week the first election of Monterey Park voting to ban data centers in their city. Now residents of Paris in the Inland Empire, that's Paris with an E, they want to make sure that there are no more data centers being built in their city limits. And there are some fears. It's not just, you know, that we're obviously creating more space for AI to flourish, and we don't know what the intended effects of that. But one of the things that people are worried about is the amount of resources that these data centers use. And I have heard so much conflicting information on this, because we will get emails saying that, yes, these data centers use so much water and use so much power that they are a drain and they're the reason your electric bills are going up. And then we also get emails from people that say, well, no, the ones that know what they're doing, they put in a system where they're using reclaimed, not potable water, that in a way that it's submerged so it's not evaporating. So they're just using the same water over and over and over again, and they can figure out the power problems, whether it become from solar batteries, what have you. So I don't know. What I do know is the fear out there is real, that it seems like these little companies up in the Bay Area are expanding and expanding and expanding, and we're not really sure what the unintended consequences are or the intended consequences are, and people are a little uneasy. Now, if I was building a data center and I was deciding to build one in Paris, California, I'd be making sure that that roof was very sturdy, because the last thing you want is a skydiver crashing through and breaking down your entire system. Now, here is a story that I'm fascinated by. The LAPD and their street racing task force, their street takeover task force, they made a big bust in the LA riverbed, which, it's just, it's so funny being born and raised in the city of Los Angeles, where the LA River is this concrete wash that only has water in it when it rains, and then homeless people get swept away and you got to have the swift water rescue. Do you know how cool it is when you go to other cities and there's actual rivers flowing through them? It's a beautiful thing. I mean, gosh, you want to talk about rivers? Talk about Texas. I have spent quite a lot of time in New Braunfels, Texas. And, you know, the fact that the Comal is just all around town, it's really, really, really, really cool. And I've been around a lot of towns where there's a creek, there's a river. But the LA River is just, it's concrete and it's gross. Anyway, this isn't the point. Although, before I get to the actual point, remember how we were supposed to, like, revitalize the LA River? And I used to drink a lot of beer at Golden Road, which has gotten a lot bigger. But when I used to live in, you know, the Burbank area, we'd go to Golden Road, and they had, what was it, their 2020 IPA? Again, this is like 2010. I haven't been a beer drinker in a really long time. But yeah, Golden Road Brewery used to sell, I believe it was their 2020 IPA, and the whole point was, proceeds would go to making the LA River an actual riverfront, look, you know, actually having it so people could use it for recreation, what have you, whether you're canoeing, maybe tubing. Do you know when I met my wife? She had to explain the concept of tubing to me because the only river that I know is the concrete, disgusting LA River. Anyway, the actual point here is what happened in the LA River. Somebody put out a flyer to the, let's use a polite term, car enthusiasts throughout the city of Los Angeles. People who are obsessed with their stupid cars and want to take stupid selfies, and maybe they're also the ones taking stupid videos of them doing stupid donuts. So somebody puts out a flyer saying, hey, we're going to do a big photo shoot with you and your car in the bed of the LA River. And sure, maybe you're trying to reenact those scenes from Terminator 2, although you don't have a motorcycle or a big rig, but sure. The fact that 72 people and their cars drive down there and we're going to start taking pictures in front of all this concrete and asphalt and think that this is going to be something cool for social media, it just makes me feel like I am surrounded by possibly the dumbest people in the state. What happened was some of the people who went down there, by the way, when you go down to the LA River, you're trespassing. You're not allowed to have a car down there. Some people started doing what car enthusiasts do. Again, I'm trying to be polite. They start doing donuts. They start doing stupid tricks. And that caught the attention of the police. And unlike a street takeover where everyone seems to scatter, there are only a few places to get in and to get out. So now all of these, okay, I'm done calling them car enthusiasts. Idiots are trapped. And the LAPD towed 72 cars from the LA riverbed. And I don't care if the only thing most of these people did was trespass. The amount of intelligence that it takes to safely operate a vehicle can be gauged in several different ways. And I think if you're dumb enough to drive down to the LA riverbed so you can take some selfies with your stupid car, I don't think you're smart enough to actually operate that vehicle safely on the roads. It's just, I don't get it. I don't understand the street takeover culture. I do not understand the thrill of watching people do donuts and all these dangerous stunts. Maybe it's the illegal aspect of it, but even besides all that, I cannot for the life of me understand the appeal of 72 idiots wanting to take pictures of their cars in the LA riverbed. Doesn't make any sense to me. Now, here's a story that really hits close to home because, as you're well aware, I am a foodie. I'm a big fan of food. I believe that food is the ultimate common interest. It brings everybody together because no matter what your politics are, no matter what your tastes are in movies, everyone's got to eat two or three times a day. And so I am a big lover of food. It is why my social media feeds, which you can follow me on Instagram and Twitter at Randy Wang Radio, are almost exclusively dedicated to pictures and videos of my cooking, going to different restaurants or bars, and of course, dogs, because, you know, that's what the internet needs. More pictures of my dogs. I am trying to add a little happiness to the universe. So I say all this because I am well aware of how hard it is right now to operate a restaurant in Southern California. Not just because of all of the regulations, not just because of all the competition from street vendors, just on the very base point that while the stock market might be doing gangbusters, for most people, this economy isn't doing very well for them. Things are getting very expensive, whether it's because of gas prices, inflation that is back up. The job market is not looking great. If you have a job, hold on to it. If you are looking for a job, I feel bad for you. So things get very, very, very expensive right now. And one of the first things to go is eating out. It's one of the first things where you're like, okay, if I really need to save money, we got to tighten that belt. We're going to go grocery shopping. We cannot afford going out. And that makes it really tough for all of these small restaurants that are really trying to make their living and try to offer people something great. So that's where marketing comes in. You know, maybe what you need to do is spread your message out there. And there's a lot of different ways to market a business, whether it's putting up a sign, it is placing an ad, or what a lot of people are doing nowadays, hiring an influencer to come shoot video at your restaurant and post it on their socials, and maybe, just maybe, some of their followers will flood the place. And I think 10 years ago, that was like a thing. And there are still some food influencers who rise above the just ad nauseum, nonstop middling of all of it. Like, there's that Raina is Crazy lady, the skinny little Asian girl that eats massive contests of food. Yeah, she could probably draw a following somewhere, but for the most part, there's a lot of people calling themselves influencers. There may be more influencers than people that can be influenced at this point. There are some totally legitimate ones. This girl, Violet Witchell in San Francisco, obsessed with her. She has all these great recipes, and she has given me advice on restaurants in San Francisco. That's a real bona fide influencer. But my feed gets so clogged with all of these social media influencers telling you about different restaurants, saying, oh, you got to try their Thai chicken, it's fire, what have you. I'm always wondering, how much do they make and how effective is this? So this restaurant offered to pay this influencer to post about their Thai restaurant in Hollywood, $500 for one post, which, by the way, they texted out. They're like, hey, would love to do a collab with you. I'll shoot a bunch of videos of me eating your food that you buy me, and then you pay me $500 and I put out a video. And maybe that's worth it. Let me just say, as someone that is in the advertising business, you'd be surprised that radio is a much better deal than that. Much better deal, at least on this station. I think 575 will buy you one commercial on KFI. Maybe the rates have gone down. I don't know. But here's the problem. Maybe this would have worked, except the guy took the $500, ate the nearly $100 worth of food, and never posted any of the videos. And here is the lesson that needs to be learned. When you're doing any kind of marketing, it is important to have a written agreement, maybe a contract. You know, every advertiser that we have on the radio, we have a contract with. This is what we're going to deliver, and we're going to make sure that we give you what we promise. We make sure we give you what we can do. We can't guarantee any kind of results, but we can make sure that your message gets out there. And this is what you're going to pay us for that. And in the influencer world, maybe if you're sophisticated, you have that. But when you don't have that, you can offer someone $500 and they're like, never mind, I'm out of here. Now, after the news got involved and Fox 11 went down there, which, by the way, now this place got a lot more attention than they were ever going to get from this one influencer. He finally posts the videos. Weeks and weeks and weeks later, I feel really bad for restaurants right now. You know, I do pretty well, but even I find myself going out less. I mean, trying to just be frugal. You know, if there is a lot of uncertainty out there and you want to make sure that you're not overextending yourself. At the same time, it's got to be so tough to be operating a restaurant, and we love our restaurants. So it's a tough little balance. Now, in the Bay Area, although this is a story, it's funny. You know, this is why I cover all the stations, why I cover all the markets, even though technically this is an LA show. Because all of the markets have different things that are either sourced from different parts of the state or apply to everybody. Like, for instance, even though this is a Bay Area news station, this talks about a study from UCSB in Santa Barbara, which, by the way, apparently you can get KABC up there. And one of the things it was looking for was a What can we do to not only, you know, harden our homes is one thing from the threat of wildfires, but harden our neighborhoods? You know, people forget one of the reasons that the Palisades was

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8: But, you know, look, I'm not a gun person, mostly because my aim is terrible. But and I understand that people get very sensitive about this, but more safety training when it comes to something that can end people's lives doesn't really bother me. But I'm sure there'll be tons of lawsuits, and we'll see if that actually makes it out of the assembly. And finally, another story that hits close to home. I'm a big fan of wine. I love California wine. And I feel for the California wine industry, as the entire alcohol industry is kind of going into a decline, people are drinking less. And whether that is because of affordability, and I'll tell you right now, California wines, not cheap. Napa wines, not cheap. Santa Barbara County wines, there's some decent deals, but you know, if I look at my wine fridge, which is in the same room that I'm broadcasting from, you know, the cheapest bottle I have in there is probably $30. Maybe I have one that's $20 because I got a really good discount on it. That can be very expensive, as opposed to like one bottle of tequila can last you a couple of days, a couple of weeks, or people are just drinking less. Well, a Napa Valley winemaker is looking to expand the people that would drink their product by offering a lower alcohol content. And I don't know if that's going to work. I'll tell you, I don't really pay attention to what the alcohol content is. I pay attention to what's the varietal. Does it pair with my dinner? But I do understand that, you know, people don't want to get hangovers, that, you know, people that are sensitive to that kind of stuff. So maybe it'll work out. But is it going to be the same price point? Something to think about. It's the News Blitz with Randy Wang on KABC.
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10: Griffith Park stall on the 134 westbound at Forest Lawn Drive. It's blocking the right lane, that westbound side of the 134. It's going to be a bit crowded getting out of Glendale from just about Pacific. Now, the eastbound side of the 134, slowing from Buena Vista, delays all the way to Glendale Avenue in Glendale. And we're looking at Norwalk 605 northbound. That's crawling from the 105 freeway. Delays continuing all the way to the 10.
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8: Lawyers for insurers are pushing for a court ruling holding Southern California Edison financially liable for the deadly Eaton fire, Daniel Martindale reports.
9: They say new evidence further proves the January 2025 fire, which killed 19 people, started at a century-old idle transmission line maintained by Edison. A video from a Pasadena swim club shows two flashes. Lawyers say that corresponds directly with the timing of two faults, 3 seconds apart, that Edison recorded on its transmission line just before the fire started. Edison still has not accepted responsibility for the fire. Instead, it says its own investigation and a separate investigation by state and county officials are ongoing.
8: And Tools for Humanity is reportedly laying off some employees that work at the eye scanning company. Business Insider says the firm is struggling with revenue as nations like Kenya ban the technology. That's the latest. I'm Jordan Christmas.
6: 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Now.
10: Griffith Park stall on the 134 westbound at Forest Lawn Drive. It's blocking the right lane, that westbound side of the 134. It's going to be a bit crowded getting out of Glendale from just about Pacific. Now, the eastbound side of the 134 slowing from Buena Vista, delays all the way to Glendale Avenue in Glendale. And we're looking at Norwalk 605 northbound. That's crawling from the 105 freeway. Delays continuing all the way to the 10.
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3: So, Seneca, we're a week out from the June primary election, and while ballots are still looking to be counted, at least right now it looks like Oaklanders rejected Measure E, the yet again parcel tax for public safety. What do you make of that?
17: I am ecstatic. Our tax revolt is just getting started. We started in Oakland Taxpayers Alliance. We have been organizing. Everybody has been joining in. It was great to build such a broad coalition for accountability. And no more taxes without accountability. Barbara Lee promised us a fiscal audit, or forensic audit, I'm sorry. I don't think she knows what it means. I think she just sounds good. But she promised us a forensic audit. Our city auditor, Michael Houston, is more than happy to comply if she ever gets it together. But you know, we don't trust the city anymore. And we just passed a tax 2 years ago, Measure NN, that promised 700 officers. And, of course, they lied about that, too. So I think, you know, the unions and the firemen and Barbara Lee and all of the normal tricks that they try and the emotional blackmail that they employ. And depending on, this is the big one, Randy, this is the big one, 60% of Oakland's electorate are renters. And so they always pass these parcel taxes because it doesn't affect them. But for the first time, everyone's waking up. It's not about who pays or not. It's about the fact that we no longer trust the people in City Hall.
3: Well, and to that point, it feels like there have been so many measures to the voters to raise their cost of living in the name of public safety, and the money never goes to public safety.
17: No, they lie about it and put it in the general fund to give it to their public sector labor unions for more raises so they can work remotely and for whatever nonprofit grifters they have lined up. And you have to understand, when you're giving money to this nonprofit, these are the same entities where they blow the lines with political support, such as showing up to things like Yes or Measure E. They're not blatantly supporting a person directly, but it's an indirect support for a political movement, even though they're hiding behind 501c3, which are supposed to be nonpartisan. And then they're rewarding and building their own base from taxpayer dollars. So enough of this crap, man. We don't want to pay any more taxes. Oakland pays the highest taxes in the state, some of the highest taxes in the country, and get the least for it.
3: We're speaking with Seneca Scott, host of the Gotham Oakland podcast, which you can get at youtube.com/@GothamOakland. Seneca, on Friday, which was the first Friday in June, Barbara Lee and the interim chief of the OPD made a big statement that they were going to crack down on all these violent incidents that happen after First Friday's festivals, trying to make sure that those festivals exist after sponsors have pulled out. And what do you know, after a very successful First Friday, there was another giant group of young people filming each other, beating each other up. What is going on after First Friday events this year?
17: It's not just First Friday, and I don't want, here's the thing that's important to know. And there's a nuance here. These things are happening on First Friday, but not at First Friday, the actual event that ends at 9:30. And while that event is wildly popular and it's something that Oakland does need, there needs to be more public safety. It looks like they're trying, but it's a nationwide issue. All around the country, you have these teen takeovers, I think to call it, which is a sanitized version of we have mob. It's like, remember Clockwork Orange, good old Ultraviolence? But there was only like five of those guys. It's like 5,000, you know, whatever. I'm probably exaggerating. But here's what's happening. These children and these young adults you're seeing, 6 years ago, when most of the public schools were closed due to the teachers' union, not letting them go back to in-person learning for no reason at all because kids weren't getting affected by COVID, that has fundamentally affected this generation. They're functionally illiterate. They have dwindling job opportunities, especially in an age where you have to be even more competitive. And this is what happens when you have feral children who don't feel love. They need a hug. They need some healthy, nutritious, dense food. They're looking at their parents. Their parents are on their smartphones and screens, and all of us are digitally lobotomized. And our children are running out of the streets, and we have no options for them. And it's something we better get a handle on quick, because it's going to get a lot worse.
3: Seneca Scott, one of the questions I've been meaning to ask you over the last couple of weeks is about Oakland's city administrator, Justin Johnson. Now, people don't know, the way that city charter is written, the city administrator position has a lot of power. Like, if you want something cleaned up, you got to ask the city administrator. You can't just go ask sanitation if you're on the city council. Well, Justin Johnson had to resign in shame exactly over what?
17: Oh, but I don't even know. As someone who worked in HR and ran the union, what he said was pretty much juvenile. It wasn't insulting. It wasn't very lewd at all. As much as I gloated, because I don't like Harold Duffy and Justin Johnson very much for personal reasons and for professional reasons. They both had a hand working with the corruption towel and doing things that I don't agree with. However, I will say that had nothing to do with those texts. Justin in recent months has left the plantation. He had left the progressive, soggy plantation, and he was working with the city council to get things done across the city. And a lot of the improvements that Barbara Lee's bragging about had nothing to do with her, but everything to do with city administrator Justin Johnson, working with city council members Ken Houston and city council president Kevin Jr. And so, like you just mentioned, that individual has a lot of power, and although the mayor has the right to hire and fire them independently, they control and run the department. Another thing that's important to know is that in Oakland, under our charter, city council can only work with the city administrator's office. So the city administrator's office is their link to actually seeing their policies implemented in the city, because if they talk to any other office, they can only ask questions. If you're an Oakland city council person and you go to, let's say, libraries or public works, if you go to public works and you say, hey, public works, go to my district, go to the street and clean up the trash, I've gotten too many complaints, go do it now. You just broke the law. It's called a 218 violation, punishable by 1 year in jail and immediate forfeiture of office. They can only communicate outside the city administrator's office for the purpose of inquiry. That's the legal definition. So what that means is they need a city administrator that's working with them close. Justin was finally doing his own thing, and then they get rid of him and replace her with Betsy Lake, who was completely under the thumb of the cabal, which is their way of bringing back some power ahead of the election season. That's my hypothesis anyway. You can draw your own conclusions. Look at those text messages. Oh, it's like, and I'm paraphrasing here, but it's like, oh my God, she's so beautiful. I get nervous she comes around me. That's what they're saying. That's how they're talking. Right? Like, there's nothing in there that's that crazy.
18: Yeah, I was like, where is the smoking gun here? Where is the bombshell? I just did not see it. But yeah, he was a Shengi hire. So that's an interesting one right there. If you want to learn all about Oakland from the ultimate insider, you got to check out the Gotham Oakland podcast, youtube.com/@Gotham Oakland. Seneca Scott, thanks so much for joining us.
17: Thank you for having me. And peace, California.
18: It's the News Blitz with Randy Wang on KABC.
6: KABC Dependable Traffic, now.
10: Griffith Park stall on the 134 westbound at Forest Lawn Drive. It's blocking the right lane, that westbound side of the 134. It's going to be a bit crowded getting out of Glendale from just about Pacific. Now, the eastbound side of the 134, slowing from Buena Vista, delays all the way to Glendale Avenue in Glendale. And we're looking at Norwalk, 605 northbound. That's crawling from the 105 freeway. Delays continuing all the way to the 10.
18: You know, I'm feeling like grilling some steaks this weekend. It's the right weather for it. I'm going to pop open my Solair infrared grill, turn on the propane, which, by the way, my propane tank has lasted for a very long time. Maybe it's because the grill heats up in just 3 minutes, as opposed to my old grill would get up to temperature in 20 minutes. But my little propane tank has been lasting for a very, very, very long time. But I'm going to turn on that grill. And once it gets to temperature, 1,000 degrees in just 3 minutes, I'm going to throw on one of my Wagyu flat iron steaks I've gotten in the freezer after I defrost it, of course. And I'm going to go 2 minutes on high on each side and then 3 minutes on low on each side. And if it's really thick, maybe I'll give it 30 seconds on the side. 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And then I'm going to slice it, and it is going to be delightful. 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
2: Making sure your kids get enough sleep. It's one of the most important things you can do for them as a parent, and yet it's often overlooked. Not only does sleep in the early years set the stage for mental and physical health, it also creates the foundation for how one sleeps later in life. That's according to the National Sleep Foundation. Now, that organization recommends 14 to 17 hours a night for newborns, 12 to 15 for infants, 11 to 14 for toddlers, 10 to 13 for preschoolers, and 9 to 11 for school-aged children. When it's age appropriate, start by talking to your kids about why sleep is important. It helps their body grow, helps their brains learn, helps their mood stay steady. Don't underestimate the importance of a routine. You can even narrate what you're doing step by step to help them along the way. I'm Dr. Sanjay Gupta, helping you live a better life.
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18: It's with Brandy Wang on KABC. Our next guest is the first assistant U.S. attorney for the Central District of California. You can get him on X at USATTY Asaley. U.S. Attorney Bill Asaley, welcome to the News Blitz.
25: Thanks for having me.
18: So I know a lot of people are focused on, everything election related, but there was some major news that your office broke last week that I want to make sure people are reminded of the continued operations that have been going on in cooperation with the federal law enforcement and local law enforcement and the LA County DA's office in MacArthur Park. Can you explain what's been going on with the operations to try to clean up MacArthur Park?
25: Yeah, this is actually something we've been working on all year. It started in March when we executed a large takedown on the 18th Street gang there in L.A. at MacArthur Park, who claims this as their territory. They, for all intents and purposes, were controlling the park through violence and other means. And so first thing we did in March is we had an operation with the FBI, and we arrested the top leaders of the organization, and we charged a bunch of people there. Then we moved into what I call phase two, and then phase two was about a month or so ago. We went in with the DEA, and we arrested close to 30 suppliers of drugs at the park. So these are people who are physically there at the park selling the drugs and their suppliers. So we targeted the supply chain about a month ago. And then last week we went, and that was phase three. And phase three was designed to deal with the demand. And phase three will be an ongoing, consistent operation. It's going to be a DEA and LAPD partnership. And we're going to be charging the drug users, the addicts themselves, for being under the influence of drugs at the park or in possession of drugs or drug paraphernalia. These are things that have not been done in a long time, probably a decade. It was probably the last time LAPD was arresting people for this. But thanks to Prop 36, the voters have reformed the laws, and now they've allowed the police to arrest people again for simple drug possession or being under the influence. And we have a great partnership on this operation with LAPD and with the district attorney's office, who now has the tools to compel people into rehab by first charging them with a crime.
18: Well, and it's such a fascinating thing that this is something that's so unexpected and strange to see in Los Angeles, where, yeah, you know, we're glad to see Prop 36. But even before Prop 36, these crimes were still misdemeanors, but the arrests weren't being made. And if the arrests aren't being made, the district attorney has nothing to charge. Your office has nothing to charge. But, you know, open drug use should be unacceptable in every major city, and it is unacceptable enforced in many cities throughout the state, let alone the country. But it hasn't been in Los Angeles for a very long time.
25: Yeah, it's really sad. I mean, the human toll that these open air drug markets take is devastating. I mean, every time we do an operation there, either somebody dies from an overdose or we have to render medical aid to people, you know, having seizures from the drugs, or they're passed out in the park. People die in that park every day, and the leaders there have just been numb to it. And they have fallen for this terrible policy they call harm reduction. And so they spend all their time and resources and money on what they call harm reduction, which is basically harm enabling. They hand out needles. They said, well, if they're going to use drugs anyway, let's give them clean needles. Let's give them tourniquets. Let's give them Narcan. So when you go to the park, it's just littered with taxpayer-funded needles and Narcan everywhere. And this is their policy and how they deal with drug addiction. And they don't want to compel people to go into rehab or anything. But it's so inhumane, and I just don't know how this has become normalized. To have open-air drug markets where people are dying and overdosing, that is not the way we should be treating people in our society. And what's crazy is the council member there, Eunice's, she's all in on this harm reduction stuff, and she's the one who we caught her paying quote-unquote peace ambassadors. She doesn't believe in police officers, so she hires peace ambassadors who are they claim to be former gang members, but one of the guys we arrested was still an active gang member getting paid with taxpayer dollars to patrol the park. And this crazy stuff that's going on there.
18: Well, and not only that, I think one of the previous investigations from a few weeks ago found that somebody connected to one of these NGOs that is getting money in the name of harm reduction was straight up also selling drugs to the people in the park.
25: Yeah, that was our case. Yeah, he was affiliated with PATH, People Assisting the Homeless, with a nonprofit NGO. It's received hundreds of millions of taxpayer dollars. And this guy was a substance abuse specialist, I think was his title. He was a specialist. He was selling the drugs to the homeless people. So, yeah, that's what's going on with your taxpaying dollars.
18: Well, and I think it's something that a couple of years ago, people didn't even know this was going on. But thanks to local reporting and organizations like yours bringing attention to this, I don't think that many people a few years ago in LA County were aware of how much of their taxpayer dollars are going to organizations like Homeless Healthcare Los Angeles, People Assisting the Homeless, to literally just pass out not just needles, but pipes and foil and spoons. And I don't even know what the spoon is for, but we are facilitating and enabling addiction, and it is not working, but we keep doubling down on it.
25: It's so bizarre. You know, before I had this job, I was in the legislature, and they bring these people up, and they have, you know, they'll cite to you study after study in which they say harm reduction is the best way to deal with it. I said, they'll say, oh, it's five times more effective. I go, what are you talking about? It's five times worse. Go walk around. But they, you know, these people, they sit and they come up with these bogus studies, and then they sell them. It's just the whole industry is so bizarre. All I can conclude is there's a lot of people making money off this perpetual crisis, whether it's the addiction or the homelessness. There's a lot of money to be made by not solving these problems.
18: I mean, I remember it was like 3 weeks before the fire, so it did not get the attention it deserved. But Eunice Hernandez held a press conference at MacArthur Park talking about how she was going to clean up the park, and then listed just a nonstop litany of NGOs that were getting local money and state money to help clean up the park. One of them being like Healing Urban Barrios, which is another nonprofit worker that was just arrested for all kinds of different crimes. But it hasn't worked. Like, outside of actually having law enforcement in there cleaning up the illegal element out there, all these nonprofits aren't doing anything.
25: No, they're not. You know what's better than a peace ambassador is a peace officer. That's what a police officer is. They're peace officers. So we don't need to reinvent the wheel. We know how to keep the public safe, and that's by investing in your police departments. And, you know, the LAPD could use that money to hire more officers and enforce the law. They don't need to hand that money out to convicted gang members, somehow that they're going to do a better job and not enable the crime. And whether it's the MacArthur Park, or you can look at the work we've done in the homeless space. I mean, you've had billions of dollars spent on trying to solve homelessness, and there's very little to show for it. And I think we're up to about 4 indictments now. We've got more cases underway of people just straight up stealing this money that's intended to go to the homeless. So there is this whole like NGO industry needs to be closely examined. It is ripe and full of fraud.
18: You know, we're speaking with Bill Assaley, the first assistant U.S. attorney for the Central District of California. You have a unique experience in that you did serve in the legislature, and now you're serving in this role in enforcement. At this point, when it comes to drug laws in California, do we need to make more changes like Prop 36 at the state level, or do we just need to be enforcing the laws that we have on the books right now?
25: You know, Prop 36 is not bad as written. I mean, it could always be stronger. But right now what we need to is implement. And what the legislature is refusing to do, and the governor, is to implement Prop 36. So what good is it to be able to arrest someone if you've got no jail bed to put them in, no jail cell? So they don't want to invest in prison space or jail space so you can enforce the law. I mean, that's how they do things. If they don't support something, they're going to make sure that it's not able to be implemented. Instead of creating more jail cells, they're closing jails. They're closing prisons. And so, you know, when they do these budgets and they say, oh, we expect to close 2 prisons this year, I say, oh, do you expect crime to go down? Is that why you need less prisons? And they'll never answer that question. But they have their own agenda in Sacramento, and they don't care about the will of the people. Prop 36 is the law of the land, but it does not receive the money and the funding and the resources it needs to be properly implemented. And, you know, local officials should be clamoring to the legislature in Sacramento to fund Prop 36.
18: Especially when it's something that passed by 70% of the voters up and down the state. First Assistant U.S. Attorney Bill Assaley. You can follow him on X at U.S. Attorney Assaley. Bill Assaley, thank you so much for joining us today.
25: Thanks for having me. Take care.
18: There we go, everybody. Hey, if you ever miss any episodes of this show, of course, you could download the podcast, although there we go. It's back up. I was worried for a minute because the software that I used to download the podcast wasn't loading properly, and someone just told me that I accidentally uploaded the 1 o'clock hour twice on the John Phillips Show, so I'm going to fix that. You'll have a new 2 o'clock hour of the John Phillips Show, and I'll upload this in about 5 minutes. It's the News Blitz with Randy Wang on KABC.
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5: 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KABC.
7: Multiple outlets are now reporting that Republican Steve Hilton has secured the second runoff spot in the California governor's race and will face off against Democrat Javier Becerra in the November election. With nearly 90% of the vote count reported, Hilton received 25% of the vote while Becerra received 28%. Hilton managed to hold off Democrat Tom Steyer, who is currently in third place with over 22% of the vote. Meanwhile, Riverside County Sheriff Chad Bianco is in fourth place with 10%. Democratic candidate for California Governor Javier Becerra weighing in for the first time on the controversy over California's elections. More from Jason Nathanson.
8: President Trump's claims that California's elections are rigged? Javier Becerra doesn't buy it.
9: Someone show me the fraud that's going on.
8: Becerra in Los Angeles today, officially launching his November runoff campaign for governor, asked for the first time about California's slow election count.
9: I think it's a good thing that there are so many votes that it's taking a little while to count. I don't think it's a great thing that it takes such a long time. But the most important thing is that we count every vote.
8: If the votes hold, Becerra will likely face Republican Steve Hilton in November.
7: Los Angeles Mayor Karen Bass will not testify under oath in the Palisades fire arson trial. Daniel Martindale explains.
11: The trial against Uber driver Jonathan Rinderknecht started on Monday with jury selection. The witness list includes dozens of names, but not Mayor Bass, who has faced criticism for her actions leading up to the fire. Rinderknecht's attorney Steve Haney tells the California Post there were a lot of people he wanted to call as witnesses, but he's facing some restrictions regarding arguing the negligence evidence of the Los Angeles Fire Department. Haney says that would have led into Bass testifying, but now the focus of the defense will be more narrow.
3: And OpenAI has now followed Anthropic and filed confidentially for an IPO. OpenAI was last valued at $852 billion, and they have submitted a draft registration statement with the U.S. Securities and Exchange Commission. That's the latest. I'm Jordan Christmas.
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6: KABC Dependable Traffic, now.
10: Griffith Park stall on the 134 westbound at Forest Lawn Drive. It's blocking the right lane, that westbound side of the 134. It's going to be a bit crowded getting out of Glendale from just about Pacific. Now, the eastbound side of the 134 slowing from Buena Vista, delays all the way to Glendale Avenue in Glendale. And we're looking at Norwalk 605 northbound. That's crawling from the 105 freeway. Delays continuing all the way to the 10.
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10: Welcome to the Howard Jarvis Radio Show. I'm Susan Shelley from the Howard Jarvis Taxpayers Association, the most influential taxpayer advocacy group in California, fighting for you, the taxpayer, in the legislature, in the courts, and on the ballot. We are here for you, and it's a member-supported organization. You can be a member. Just go to hjta.org and click that button that says Join Us. It's only $15 a year, and we will keep you up to date on everything going on with your money in California. And it is such a busy year. You do not want to miss 1 minute of this election year because people are coming for your money. And we have to keep you informed so you can help us fight against all of this. And we're doing an initiative to protect taxpayers, to make it harder to raise taxes. We'll talk about that in just a minute. We're at 800-222-5222. 800-222-5222. Happy to take your calls on taxes, politics, anything that's on your mind. And I'm so pleased to be joined today by HJTA's outstanding legislative director, Scott Kaufman. Hi, Scott. How are you today?
30: I'm well, Susan. How are you?
10: I'm doing well. Everything is chaos with all the election work. It's been really busy. Of course, we've been watching all the results roll in, and we have a very big announcement today. Maybe you've already heard, but Steve Hilton has made it into the runoff. Tom Steyer has conceded. And so the governor's race will be Democrat Javier Becerra versus Republican Steve Hilton. And Steve Hilton is a very strong supporter of Proposition 13, very strong. And he has the endorsement of the Howard Jarvis Taxpayers Association PAC for governor. So we're very pleased to see that he is in the runoff. And Tom Steyer, who ran his whole campaign about destroying Prop 13,
0: which he called the Trump tax loophole for some reason. We don't know why. Prop 13 is no loophole and nothing to do with Donald Trump, but that's what he ran his campaign on, and he did not make it, despite spending $216 million. So now we know we have a benchmark. $216 million is not enough to destroy Prop 13. And that's because of all of you and all of us who are fighting to protect taxpayers. And we're very pleased about that. Prop 13 is one of the best public policy things that's ever been done in California. It restricts how much your property taxes can go up. It limits the property tax rate, and it protects you from tax increases elsewhere that would come at you for the same money. And what we're going to be doing with our initiative is strengthening those other protections, the ones that made it harder to raise taxes. And the courts have erased some of those or eroded them. We're going to put them back. So our initiative, Proposition We Don't Know Yet, Proposition Something, is called the Local Taxpayer Protection Act to Save Prop 13. And Scott, tell us what's in it.
1: Just everything. What isn't in it? It's the greatest thing since Prop 13, or maybe Prop 218. I don't know. It's one of those, though. It would get rid of all these transfer taxes. That's something that we've been seeing, a proliferation in these transfer taxes in cities, where when you sell your property, either you, depending on how it's structured, either you or the person buying it pays a transfer tax, a percentage of the value of the transaction. Measure ULA in Los Angeles was the biggest example of this, where it was 5% on anything over, how much was it, Susan? What was it again?
0: It started at 4% of anything over $5 million and 5.5% over $10 million. And then those adjusted up a little with inflation.
1: Yeah, so that was obviously the biggest one. It's just completely devastated the luxury housing market in LA. Also, basically every apartment building in the city is worth more than that. It's Los Angeles. But what we're really worried about is that they'll start bringing it down, and it'll at some point hit you in your house, and it could become some kind of end run around Prop 13, where they're taxing a percentage of the equity in your home when you sell or something like that. And so we just want to avoid that, so we're getting rid of those. But more importantly, I think, is it's closing this Upland loophole that we call. Upland was a court decision a couple of years ago that allows special taxes that for 40 years, something like that, 38 years, I think, maybe, required a two-thirds vote. It's in Prop 13. Then the courts decide, maybe not. Not if citizens do it. And then we've seen all these AstroTurf special taxes, where these special interests are basically buying themselves tax increases. They're collecting the signatures, they're putting on the ballot, and they're passing it. Measure ULA was also one of these. It's supposed to go to homelessness housing services, and you won't believe who's getting the money, but the same people who put it on the ballot. Funny how that works. So we're putting that back up to two-thirds. We're very excited about it. You mentioned we don't have title and summary yet. We get that on, I think, deadline is July 3rd. So I'm sure we will get it on July 3rd, because they like to wait till the absolute last possible day. We don't get ahead of anything in California government.
0: Well, mostly I want to know the proposition number, so we can start getting people ready to know what they want to vote yes on when you get your ballot, because you'll get your ballot the first week of October, and it's not that far off. This is going to be a fast campaign. Once we have the proposition number, we're going to make yard signs and door hangers and all kinds of flyers and materials for everybody who wants to volunteer to distribute to friends and neighbors. Put a sign in your front yard. Let everybody know what to vote yes on. Very often we're saying vote no on something that raises your taxes, but this is going to make it harder to raise taxes, so this one is a yes. Capital Y. Yes. And we're very excited to have this. You know, it's not easy to get something on the ballot. As you all know, who've collected signatures for things where we've missed it before. It's very difficult. And we were fortunate to have some powerful friends who helped us, and we were able to get it across the finish line. And we are going to pass this measure to make it harder to raise taxes in California. No question about it. You are listening to the Howard Jarvis Radio Show from the Howard Jarvis Taxpayers Association. I'm here with Scott Kaufman. I'm Susan Shelley. 800-222-5222. 800-222-5222. One of the reasons it's so important to protect you from higher taxes, from these court decisions that make it easier and find loopholes to raise your taxes, is because these local governments keep putting these things on the ballot. You have the right to vote on taxes. That's important. That came to you from Prop 13. But now you've got to deal with all these gimmicks and games that trick people into voting for tax increases. That is a concern. A lot of times what you'll see is a government will budget in a certain way where they spend your money on everything that's not a priority, and then they come to you for a tax increase, and they say, if you don't vote for this, you're going to have a heart attack and no ambulance will come, or the hospitals will close, or there won't be any 911 service, or something that sounds just so scary. And that's what they tell you. We have to have a tax increase for the fire department. Well, what are you spending the money on that we already paid? And this is the game that we have to get wise to. This is what you have to watch. Right now, there's in Los Angeles, Measure ER is another increase in the sales tax, another 0.5% increase in the sales tax. It's going to take the county sales tax from 9.75 to 10.25. And it was going down to defeat on election night, but it's been climbing its way back, and now YES is leading with 50.59%. So that's concerning. Many of the other tax increases are going down to defeat around the state. So what happened with Measure B? This was another sales tax increase in Contra Costa County. What happened to that one, Scott?
30: It failed, and it looks like it's failing by a pretty big margin. Still, I think, failing by like 57%, something like that. And that's important because this was one of two taxes, the other one being Measure ER, where the legislature passed some special legislation to allow it to be on the ballot. The state law caps the sales tax unless it's waived by the legislature, and they waive it all the time. And they rammed this bill through to allow Measure B and Measure ER to be on the ballot, and if they pass, to collect that sales tax. I was hoping both would fail, because that would give me good fodder up here in the legislature, because they've got another bill now where they're trying to waive the sales tax for 12 other places. And it would have helped if LA had done its duty and defeated Measure ER too. But it's close, so you know, maybe we'll get lucky and maybe it'll go back down. That doesn't seem to be how it works in LA. It seems to only go one direction with these late votes. But I'm pleased that Measure B and Contra Costa County went down. A lot of taxes surprisingly went down in the Bay Area, including in San Francisco, which is surprising.
0: You know, something I think people don't know is that there's supposed to be a cap on sales taxes. Local sales taxes are, by statute, by state law, are only supposed to be 2% above the state sales tax. The state sales tax is 7.25, which, by the way, is the highest in the country. And then the local taxes are on top of that, but there's a cap of 2%. But, as Scott just said, they pass special laws to get around the cap, to exempt certain taxes from the cap. So that happened in Los Angeles with the 2024 sales tax increase, which was another one of these citizen initiative sales tax increases that directed all the money to the homeless services companies, nonprofit organizations, non-governmental. And they got all the contracts from this money. It raises $1 billion a year, and that's where it goes. And then we're going to have this new sales tax. This is a general sales tax, Measure ER, which was sort of posing as a special tax for hospitals, but it's actually a general tax. So that only needed a simple majority. And what people don't know is that Prop 218 in 1996 gives the voters in every jurisdiction the power to do an initiative to repeal a tax increase, any tax, any charge, any fee, any assessment. And the really cool thing is that the signature threshold to get that on the ballot is much lower than other types of initiatives. So, for example, I was doing the math for LA County, and it's about 119,700 signatures. There are 5.9 million registered voters in LA County. But if you get the signatures of fewer than 120,000, you can put a tax repeal on the ballot by initiative. And I swear, if these sales taxes keep piling up and piling up and piling up, I think a lot of people will want to go back and look at how many have passed and say, you know, we don't really need that one anymore. We're not getting much for that one. Why don't we repeal that and have maybe the fire department instead, and start picking and choosing which sales taxes they want to keep and which ones they want to repeal. I can see that happening. That is a power that you have in the Constitution since 1996. And Scott, who did Prop 218? Who Who is responsible for that?
30: Well, Susan, you won't believe it. You won't believe it if I tell you. The Howard Jarvis Taxpayers Association, because we're the only organization out here fighting for you every day. That's what we do.
0: That's what we do. And that's why you should be a member of HJTA. Go to hjta.org, hjta.org, and support this organization because we're fighting for you. And when you're a member, you'll get our Taxing Times newsletter, which is a little newspaper that comes. It's got great articles in it for taxpayers. Lots of good information that will help you. And sometimes we have tips and clues on where you can find breaks on your property tax bill. For example, I'll give you one right now. Many times when you have a parcel tax, which is an extra property tax that passed some years ago, there was something in the ballot language that promised that if you were a low-income senior or in some other category, that you would have an exemption from it. And they don't have to tell you that on your property tax bill. But if you are in that situation and you're looking at your bill and you're thinking, this is too much, how do I get out of this? If it's a parcel tax, you can call the phone number next to that item on your property tax bill and say, is there an exception? Is there an exclusion? Am I eligible for any kind of a break on this? See what they say, because it may be that you can fill out a form and you can get that forgiven off your tax bill. And another thing that you can do, there's a property tax postponement program that's run by the state controller's office that can help you if you're in a temporary squeeze. And if you have to be income qualified, you have to have a certain amount of equity in your property. But if you qualify for it, you can postpone property tax payments every year. And then you can essentially pay it off when you sell the house. So that's a really useful thing if you're in a squeeze, because sometimes people can't manage the property tax burden in this state, even with Prop 13, because the prices are so high that 1% of the purchase price of a house can be quite a lot. But the good thing about Prop 13, of course, is that once you buy your house or whatever property, you know what your property taxes are going to be. In other places, and it used to be this way in California, whatever the market value was, that was your assessed value every year. And then the tax rate before Prop 13 was a statewide average of 2.67%. So imagine paying 2.67% of the current market value of your property every year. And Prop 13 put a stop to that. And that's why it's still so popular. What was the vote like in 1978 when it passed, Scott?
30: When Prop 13 passed?
0: Yeah, when Prop 13 passed, did it just barely make it? Was it overwhelming?
30: You know, it's funny you ask this, Susan. It's almost like we were just talking about this.
0: Yes, it isn't as if I don't know, but we'll pretend that I don't for the sake of conversation.
30: Well, I'll tell you, we got almost 2/3 of the vote. It passed by almost 65%. It was 64.7-something, 65% for ease. So almost 2/3 of the vote. And I actually saw a stat recently, because Prop 13's birthday was last week, and it's June 6th. And everyone, you know, and all of our friends were doing congratulatory Prop 13 posts, and someone noted that the Prop 13 election had the highest voter turnout in a non-presidential primary in more than 100 years.
0: Wow.
30: And you have to assume it was because Prop 13 was on the ballot, because there's nothing else on that ballot that would make it significant. Highest voter turnout in 100-plus years for a non-presidential primary.
0: Well, the situation in the 1970s was pretty similar to what it is now. There was inflation, and housing prices were surging, and people who had paid a certain amount for a house and could afford it at the time were getting these tax bills based on the new value, which they couldn't control at all. And this was happening every year, and it was driving people essentially out of their property. And that's not useful. I know there are a lot of people today who think, oh, Prop 13 is not fair and everyone should be forced to pay current market value. But you know what? If you've been in your house for 20 or 30 years and it was suddenly reassessed to current market value, very likely you couldn't afford to pay it and you would have to sell. Is that a good policy? I don't think it is. I think that's just nasty. And it would only increase homelessness to be driving people out of their homes, especially when they're seniors. That's just terrible. So we think Prop 13 has been really good public policy, and it's been good for the local governments because it's very stable. Every year, the tax roll goes up. The tax roll in L.A. County is now over $2 trillion. It goes up even with Prop 13. The revenue goes up, and that's really important.
30: Local governments collected $100 billion last year in property taxes.
0: They're doing fine. They don't need any more of your money. They need to prioritize the current budget. And speaking of the budget, it's budget season in Sacramento. How's that going?
30: Oh, it's going great. I dropped my wife off at the airport today. She's going on a vacation that I can't go on because I'm here watching the budget for all of you. So that's how it's going, Susan.
0: Well, we appreciate you, Scott. Thank you.
30: I'm not bitter at all. You know, they have until Monday to pass the budget and get paid, and they will do that, and it will be.

0: the expectation and the norm is to win, and that is what we will be able to do here. I believe in the power of UCLA.
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2: After they do the placeholder, this is the placeholder budget for June 50th. After they do the placeholder budget, they do the real budget? They have the real negotiations?
3: No. So they don't do the real budget until the last week of the legislature where they cram in $300 billion in spending in 72 hours. It is a completely transparent and good process. And that's all sarcasm, if you can't detect my sarcasm over the radio.
2: You know, one of the first things that I became aware of when I started paying attention to this stuff was the thing called trailer bills, where they have these spot bills that are blank. And I said, no, I don't believe that. I don't believe that's really true. And I checked it out, and it was true. And yes, I wrote about it, and I waited for the phone to ring with the corrections and people saying, what, are you crazy? That's not true, because it was all true. Nobody called me. It was all true. And here's what they do. During the session, they pass blank bills. Blank bills. It has a bill number, and it says a bill related to the budget. And they pass, like, what, 40 of them, 60 of them in the Senate and in the Assembly, and they put them in a drawer. They go through a budget hearing as if they have words on them.
3: Mm-hmm.
2: They get voted on the floor as if they have words on them.
3: Mm-hmm.
2: They're blank.
3: Yes.
2: But they've been through the process. They were introduced. They waited their 30 days. They went to the hearing. They came out of the hearing. Blank. And they go in the drawer. And then after the budget is complete, they pull them out of the drawer and they amend an entire piece of legislation onto them. Could be 20,000 words. Everything about energy policy, everything about education policy, brand new things about climate and whatever else.
3: And taxes, and taxes, spending, all of it.
2: All of it. They amend all of that onto the blank bill, and then it's an up or down vote on the floor of the Assembly and the Senate because it's only an amendment to a bill that's already been through the process.
3: And what they'll do is those bills come to life the Friday before the last week of the legislative session. They come to life on Friday night, and then by Monday morning or by Monday afternoon, the 72 hours has passed, and they vote on them. So no one's paying attention. No one's looking. I recall there was a bill that they went to introduce on the floor to be voted on, and the sponsor walks up, and they say, no, actually, 2 more minutes. You have 2 more minutes. She steps back. They wait the 2 minutes. She introduces the bill. They pass it. That's how fast they turn these bills around. Hundreds of billions of dollars in spending.
2: And they don't even know what's in them.
3: Mm-hmm.
2: Because it's coming out of a backroom deal that was not really debated at any point. No committee hearings, no visibility. So they don't even know. Bunch of special interests and legislative leaders and the governor. And they make these deals. And it's one amendment and rocketed to the governor's desk and signed. What happened when there was an energy bill that had this income-based electricity rate in it? It required the utilities to do income-based electricity rates. And then all of a sudden, when it actually happened, a bunch of lawmakers said, well, this is outrageous. But they had voted for it.
3: Yes. Well, they didn't know.
2: They didn't know that they had voted for it.
3: And they admitted it. They did a press conference and they said, oh, it was buried in the fine print and we didn't know. They're lying. I'm sorry. Like, I know I have to, I'm supposed to keep decorum because I work with the legislature, but they're lying. Their own analysis, I have the analysis for that bill. The second bullet point of their own committee analysis is that it created income-based
2: electricity rates.
3: It's the second bullet point. They knew. They just didn't know it was going to be a problem. And then once their donors in coastal areas where electricity is expensive started calling them, suddenly they were outraged and they didn't know and it was buried. And this isn't the way we should be. The bill shouldn't be run like this. You know, this shouldn't be how it's done. They absolutely knew. They just, when they get in trouble, they didn't know.
2: Yeah, I remember when the local control funding formula was created.

That was a trailer bill. That was not in any kind mm-hmm. of education hearings where you that completely changed the way schools are funded in a trailer bill. This is crazy. And of course, the $1 billion a year for the bullet train was also in a trailer bill. Go figure. Why would you want to have a hearing on that and let anybody come and speak at the microphone about whether it's a good idea or not to spend $1 billion a year on the bullet train? They just did it. An amendment to a blank bill. We can't make it up. And this is why you should join the Howard Jarvis Taxpayers Association so we can watch out for you. 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
1: KABC.
2: Lawyers for insurers are pushing for a court ruling holding Southern California Edison financially liable for the deadly Eaton fire, Daniel Martindale reports.
3: They say new evidence further proves the January 2025 fire, which killed 19 people, started at a century-old idle transmission line maintained by Edison. A video from a Pasadena swim club shows two flashes. Lawyers say that corresponds directly with the timing of two faults, 3 seconds apart, that Edison recorded on its transmission line just before the fire started. Edison still has not accepted responsibility for the fire. Instead, it says its own investigation and a separate investigation by state and county officials are ongoing.
2: And Tools for Humanity is reportedly laying off some employees that work at the eye scanning company. Business Insider says the firm is struggling with revenue as nations like Kenya ban the technology. That's the latest. I'm Jordan Christmas.
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5: Crash in Culver City, 405 southbound before Washington, blocking the carpool lane, motorcycle down, delays out of West LA, leaving Wilshire Boulevard. Also, Garden Grove, a wreck has wrapped on the 22 eastbound of Fairview. All lanes open and delays picking up away from Brookhurst. Let's also head out to the drive in Anaheim, eastbound side of the 91. That's going to be pretty slow moving away from the 55 freeway all the way to Green River.
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14: Colleague of mine was telling me the other day about how their Instagram feed is filled with videos, most of them kind of funny, about how grandparents and friends tend to bulldoze new parents out of the way to get to see their baby. As a dad of three daughters, I know how life really does become all about them the moment those kids are born. But I also know parents are still people, too, who need their own attention beyond being mom or dad. And moms, in particular in those early years, can feel especially invisible in the eyes of other people. So what can you do to stop contributing to what is known as maternal invisibility? Women we spoke to said these two things were the most helpful. When people stopped to ask how they could best support them, number one, or when they took the initiative to handle certain tasks that obviously needed to be done. I'm Dr. Sanjay Gupta, helping you live a better life.
0: Turn the key, but don't.

0: to the Howard Jarvis Radio Show. I'm Susan Shelley with the Howard Jarvis Taxpayers Association, here with Legislative Director Scott Kaufman, filling in for HJTA President John Kupal. And we're taking your calls at 800-222-5222. 800-222-5222. I was talking a little bit before the break about how you can volunteer to get yard signs and door hangers and flyers for our campaign this fall to pass the Local Taxpayer Protection Act to save Prop 13, which will make it harder to raise taxes, which is a good thing because there's too many taxes already. Right now, you can just send an email. It's really easy. Send an email to info@hjta.org. Put volunteer in the subject line, and we're organizing all of that right now. hjta.org. info@hjta.org, and you can be a volunteer, and we will send you some stuff as soon as we have it. Very excited about that. And we're on Substack also, howardjarvis@substack.com. You can find our newsletter. We're excited about all of these things to stay in touch with all of you in California, the whole state at once, from our offices in Los Angeles and Sacramento. We're a small team, but we punch above our weight. You know, one of the things that I know a lot of people are concerned about, Scott, is Prop 19, which slipped through in 2020 very narrowly and has wrecked the plans of so many families to leave property to their kids. And I know you've been working really hard in the legislature on a number of fixes to try and make some of the problems a little bit better for people. Tell us where all of that stands.
1: Fixing Prop 19 is like two-thirds of what I do in the legislature, Susan. There's so much to fix in it. It's just, so much was undefined, so much is unclear. It needs so much clarification and fixes and those sorts of things. I'd prefer just to see it go away. You know, as you know, we've collected signatures, tried to try and do that and haven't been successful. So in the absence of that, I'm just trying to make it easier for people to manage this process. And we ran three bills this year. One unfortunately died. That was related to giving siblings the option to transfer property with amongst themselves within that year time frame that Prop 19 gives you. Because we're hearing from a lot of people like, you know, my brother and I both inherited the property. I want to keep it. He wants to sell it. I want to buy him out. But if I buy him out, I can't remove him from the title because I remove him from the title. I'm getting reassessed. And that's a problem. So I'm going to keep trying on that. That didn't go anywhere this year. They don't want to create new exclusions, but I'm going to keep going with that. I think we can get that done. The ones that are look like they're gonna make it through. They've made it through the second house and passed their first committee in the second house is a bill related to probate, because what we've seen is that probate can take years potentially, and you have 1 year to move in under Prop 19 to not get reassessed. And if you can't take ownership of that property within that year, that's a problem. So this bill would say that 1 year begins the date ownership, the judge decides who has ownership, right? So it actually allows people to potentially satisfy the conditions of Prop 19 to move in. The other one we're working on is dealing with special needs children. We get a lot of phone calls about this one. I was actually kind of surprised how many people are in this situation where they've structured the estate in a way where a disabled child can stay in the house after the parents pass and live there, and you know, because of their low Prop 13 tax base, you know, Social Security, Medicare, whatever can cover those taxes, and they can live there fairly comfortably. And just how Prop 19 has just absolutely thrown that for a loop. So we're working on that. We're clarifying in the law that a special needs trust would satisfy the conditions of Prop 19. I'd like to see more get done with that, because I think there's a lot of people who have kind of have done this in different ways that I think need protecting. But right now we're clarifying in the law that if the estate is in a special needs trust, it will satisfy the conditions of Prop 19. Hopefully I can come back with more stuff, more ways that you can satisfy that. Cause I know, like I said, people have so many different ways to do this. A way that I've seen a lot is another sibling is actually the one who's inheriting the house. You know, there's two brothers, one's disabled, one is not. The other brother is inheriting the property, and it's under the condition, you know, obviously under that they're going to let the disabled sibling live there for their natural life, and then once they pass, then the not disabled brother can do with the house as they wish. The owner the inheritor is technically not moving in, so that doesn't satisfy Prop 19. So I'd like, we're trying to find a way to fix that too. That's probably not this year, but I'm hoping next year, or maybe next session, which is 2 years, that we can find a way to include stuff like that as well. But right now, so everyone knows, if you're worried about your special needs child inheriting your property and not getting it reassessed, one of the best way to do it right now is to have it in a special needs trust. That already qualifies, but a lot of people don't know that because it's buried in letters to assessors from the BOE and that sort of stuff. We're putting it in statute. It's going to be there in plain language so people know what options they have.
0: So they can already get the yes. benefit of this with a special yes. needs trust. And if you have questions about this in particular, you can always check the Board of Equalization website or call them. That's boe.ca.gov. That's the state agency. It has an elected board. You probably just saw that on your ballot, Board of Equalization offices. They are elected, and they answer to the voters. And they do really good work on protecting taxpayers. They oversee the county assessors, and they make rulings on interpreting various things that are unclear in the law. And Prop 19 was very unclear. So that's a big thing. What's the status of the ability of disabled veterans to claim the disabled veteran exemption and the homeowner's exemption at the same time? Where does that stand?
1: Those are both moving as well. But that requires a constitutional amendment. So the process is a little bit different for those. The legislature has been reluctant to put it on the ballot, but support seems to be growing for it. Bob Archuleta, who is a Democrat, he's running the bill. He's an Army veteran and the chair of the Veterans Committee. And the Democratic chair of the Veterans Committee in the Assembly is very supportive of the bill. So I'm hoping that we can see those too. I'm not sure if we'll see it on the November ballot. There's going to be a lot of stuff potentially on the November ballot. I think if all the things that are currently, you know, slated to be on the ballot, have already qualified for the ballot, or they're still counting the signatures for potentially inclusion on the ballot, we're looking at like 12 to 15 propositions. So they may just decide that it's not a good year for it and push it off. But I think we'll eventually see the voters voting on that.
0: So the current situation is the law says you can only pick one of the exemptions. You can either claim the homeowner's exemption or, if you're eligible, the disabled veteran's exemption.
1: Only one real property tax benefit, if you want to get technical.
0: Okay, so the problem is that in order to qualify for Prop 19, you have to claim the homeowner's exemption,
1: yes.
0: but that's not worth very much money. That's worth about $70 a year in tax breaks. And the disabled veteran's exemption is much more generous, as it should be. But you can't claim it if you want your kids to inherit the property and be able to keep your tax base. So that's the problem that we're trying to solve with that. Prop 19 has caused so many problems. And then the other thing that we're fixing, of course, is we're going to close this Upland loophole. We have on the ballot this November the Local Taxpayer Protection Act to save Prop 13. And if you've noticed that there are sometimes special taxes on your ballot that only require a simple majority when we were always told they needed two-thirds vote. Why do these special taxes need a simple majority? It's because of the Upland loophole. And this came from the state Supreme Court in 2017. They hinted, without really deciding, that if a citizens group decided they wanted to raise taxes and they did it with an initiative and the citizens did it, then the Constitution doesn't apply. And we take issue with this, but we've been battling in the courts since 2017 about it. And every time the appellate courts have ruled against us, and the Supreme Court will not take these cases back again for a real ruling on it. And when we tried to close this loophole in 2024 with the Taxpayer Protection and Government Accountability Act, the governor and the legislature sued to have it taken off the ballot. And the Supreme Court agreed with them. So the Supreme Court really doesn't want to close this loophole, but we do. So we have a new initiative. It's a little bit different than the Taxpayer Protection Act from 2 years ago. It's much narrower. It does the transfer tax repeal, and it does closing this two-thirds loophole for citizens' initiatives. Because truthfully, the way these citizens' initiatives work, who are these citizens who want to raise their taxes? And the answer is they're the special interest groups that get the money. And so what they do is they write their own tax increase. They direct all the money to themselves. They collect the signatures to put it on the ballot, and they evade the two-thirds vote requirement. The identical tax would need a two-thirds vote if the city council put it on the ballot. But if the city council hides behind one of these so-called citizen groups, then they have the lower vote threshold of 50% plus one vote instead of two-thirds. And that's what you're seeing on your ballot this year. And that's what we're closing. That's the loophole we're closing. We are going to make it harder to raise taxes. It will always require a two-thirds vote to raise taxes for a specific earmarked purpose. That's what the Constitution still says. That's what we're putting back. Kind of redundant because, like I said, it already says that, but it's been interpreted away. We are going to put it back. We're going to make it harder to raise taxes. We don't have a proposition number yet to give you. We think at the end of the month we will have that. And then we're really going to start printing up everything and sending it out to you. If you want to volunteer and get some of this stuff, info@hjta.org. Put volunteer in the subject line and we'll add you to our database. And we'll start getting this stuff out to you as fast as we can. This is going to be a very exciting, very fast campaign. And boy, are there a lot of tax increases on the ballot. Let's go through some of them, Scott. What happened in San Francisco to the so-called overpaid CEO tax?
1: It failed, which I was kind of shocked to see, Susan. I think you've got the numbers for us. You pulled up the numbers,
0: I
1: right?
0: I do. I have here no 54% is the latest number.
1: I thought for sure that was going to pass because this was... They already have an overpaid CEO tax. They were going to amend it to tax more, I think. And I think the first time they did this, it passed by like 69% or some crazy number like that. So maybe even San Francisco voters have tax fatigue here. And I think, didn't they oppose it? There's another one that went down too in San Francisco.
0: Well, there were two of those. There were two related overpaid CEO taxes. The idea of that is if a company pays its CEO, wherever the CEO is, anywhere in the world, more than some percentage, some multiplier of what the average person is paid by that company in San Francisco, then that's too much, according to whoever is deciding, and therefore the company would have to pay a gross receipts tax. That's the way that works. And it's just confiscatory. It's just seizing the wealth of a business and preventing it from succeeding. And why would you want to do that? Which reminds me, let's talk about this billionaire tax, this wealth tax proposal, which looks like it's going to be on the November ballot. Although some very powerful people are coming out against it. And, you know, we're concerned about this tax because it's a wealth tax. It's not on income. It's not on sales. It's on what you already own and on what you already paid taxes on. And they say it's only going to affect 200 billionaires. But guess what? In the fine print, it says the legislature can rewrite it after it passes and pass whatever change they make with a two-thirds vote in each house. Now, it has to be consistent with the purposes of the measure. But the purposes of the measure are pillage and plunder. So that covers a lot of ground. They can bring that all the way down to take a piece of your retirement account or your investment account or your home equity. They can rewrite it to do anything. And the money's in the middle, so that's what they would do. The billionaires can leave, but the whole state of California can't leave. At least we don't think so. We're testing that this year to see if the whole state of California can leave at the same time. What happened in San Diego? So the second homes tax, that one went down 53% no so far.
1: Yeah, they were trying to tax unoccupied homes. So, you know, if you had a vacation house in San Diego or something, or a cabin in the woods or something, they were trying to tax that. The city was trying to tax that. And it went down spectacularly. I got to be honest, I was kind of surprised because Californians, unfortunately, while they don't like taxing themselves typically, they seem to be fine taxing other people. So I was worried about that one. And so I have to say I'm pleasantly surprised and hope that this is a good sign of a tax revolt. I've heard that the powers that be up here in Sacramento do not want our measure on the ballot this year. I think they're looking at the polling and the tea leaves and think we have a real chance. And looking at these a lot of these tax measures going down in flames, I think they might be right.
0: They might be. I'm a little concerned that Measure ER, the sales tax increase in LA County, which started out with no leading 53%, is now just about even. Yes is a little bit ahead, 50.59, the latest numbers tonight, with yes having 50.59, just barely leading. A little concerned about that because it's a sales tax that hits everybody. That's not one of these taxes where people are voting to tax somebody else. That's people who are worried about affordability trying to raise their own taxes. Hard to understand that. In San Jose, there was a hotel tax on the ballot. We heard a lot from Mayor Matt Mahan about his balanced budget and his fiscal skills. And actually, there have been a couple of tax increases since he started bragging about that, so I don't know how well that went. 67% yes on the hotel tax in San Jose is the latest number I have. In Oakland, this was interesting, Measure E in Oakland, which was a parcel tax, that's a property tax, for public safety, went down. So that's interesting. Not sure if they don't like parcel taxes or they don't like public safety, but whatever that was, that went down. Kind of an interesting situation. And what else do we have here? We had a library tax in the city of El Cerrito. That went overwhelmingly down. What was the story with that one, Scott?
1: Yeah, that's a, you know, that's this little enclave in the Bay Area. It's a Harris plus, I think, 80 district. They voted for Harris by 80%. Not a place that you think you would see a library tax go down in flames, but it lost by a huge margin. You know, they were going to spend... It wasn't really a library tax. They were going to build a library, and then they were going to basically give it away to private companies or something like that. And the voters didn't like that so much. So they were building a library, and there was going to be like some commercial space. And I think that was the big thing, because the commercial space weren't going to make any money off of it. It was like just going to be given like to private individuals. And I think that upset folks, because it's their money. They're spending a lot of money, and then they're not even getting the money back through anything. So yeah, it went down in flames, and in a district that voted for Kamala Harris by 80%.
0: Wow, they did not like that tax.
1: They did not.
0: You know, one of the things about taxes is if people are paying it, but they're not getting the benefit from it, they don't care for that at all. And we're seeing that, I think, in the bullet train. The bullet train people, the California High Speed Rail Authority, is looking at trying to grab some of the local taxes from places like Fresno, the sales taxes and the property taxes, to build the bullet train on the theory that, well, you're going to benefit so much from this train when it's finished. There's going to be so much economic activity that you should give a share of it to the California High Speed Rail Authority to help them build the thing. And Fresno is not too crazy about that idea. This is called tax increment financing. But the problem with the bullet train is they may never, ever be able to finish it. They don't have enough money to finish the first segment from Merced to Bakersfield. They're billions of dollars short, especially after the federal government pulled $4 billion away. And because of that, they don't have a way to finish the thing. So why would the people of Fresno want to start giving the High Speed Rail Authority a share of their property tax revenue or a share of their sales tax revenue, which they could use for other city needs? Why would they want to give that to the High Speed Rail Authority? And it's not even legal, is it?
1: We don't think so, but, you know, we don't think so. The League of Cities doesn't think so. We find ourselves among strange bedfellows on this issue, because we're opposed to it. The League of Cities, who we often find ourselves against because they're for any and all tax increases, are against it. All the counties association, the special districts association, all these groups that we usually find ourselves at odds with are opposed to it, because not only do they want to take the tax money, they also want to have land use decisions within like a mile of the stations, which is all of downtown Fresno. All of downtown Fresno would have to get approval for land use decisions from High Speed Rail. They would be giving a portion of the tax revenue to High Speed Rail. It's nuts. The league is threatened to sue. We would probably join them in suing, because I don't think it's legal. But also, Susan, these are the courts that gave us the Upland decision that we're trying to fix with our initiative. So who knows what's legal and isn't legal anymore?
0: You know, it's hard to do business in California when the courts are just erasing parts of the Constitution randomly. That makes things very difficult. A Constitution is the consent of the governed, and you can't just erase that because you feel like it. There's a couple of judges who gave us an appellate ruling on Measure ULA that are on the ballot this fall. And you're going to be hearing their names from us, because we don't think that's great. And you have the opportunity to vote yes or no on retaining them. We'll be talking more about that. This is the Howard Jarvis Radio Show. I'm Susan Shelley, here with Legislative Director Scott Kaufman. 800-222-5222 is the phone number. Let's take a call from Kathy. Kathleen? Kathy?
2: Kathy.
0: Yeah. Hi.
2: Thank you for taking my call. I was just curious on the San Diego that went down. How are they going to go about determining empty houses? I was just kind of curious about that. And then was also wondering on that Prop 19, what group put that or wanted that on the ballot when they did that?
0: Well, the group that wanted it on the ballot was the California Association of Realtors. But in fairness to them, they really wanted the portability more than they wanted the change to the inherited property. But the legislature sort of forced them on that. And then they were the people who pushed for it. And then the firefighters union pushed for it because they were told they would get some money from it. But then they never did. So we would like to think that everybody would at some point want to renegotiate that deal and maybe put things back the way they were. And as far as the second home tax, I'm not sure. Do you know, Scott, how they were going to determine what was a non-primary home?
1: You know, I just pulled it up because thank you for answering that first question, Susan, because it allowed me enough time to hit the Google machine to pull up the proposed ordinance. And yeah, it looks like the way they would handle it was if a property does not receive the homeowner's tax exemption, the city presumes the property to be subject to the rental unit business tax. And if they don't claim that either, then they claim, so if it doesn't have the homeowner's exemption, meaning it's not your primary residence and you're not getting rental, it's not a rental property under the city's rental unit business tax. They're going to assume that it is vacant, and if it's vacant for 183 days or more, meaning you don't put it up for rent, they're going to tax you. That was the plan. So
0: but,
1: there you
0: wow.
1: go.
0: How do they know if you're in it?
1: Well, that's it. If you don't claim the homeowner's exemption, they're assuming you're not in it. And if you're not, and if you don't have it, if you're not registered as a rental, they don't assume you're in it. And if neither of those things are true for 183 days. They're going to try and tax you. My guess is that you could potentially dispute this because honestly, a lot of people don't claim the homeowner's exemption. By the way, check and make sure you claim the homeowner's exemption. It's usually on your property tax. When you get your property tax bill from the assessor, it's usually on there somewhere. Look and make sure you claim the homeowner's exemption. It's only like $70 off your taxes a year, but it provides a lot of benefit. When you want to pass property along to your children or Prop 19, you're required to claim the homeowner's exemption for it to work and a lot of other stuff. So always make sure you're claiming the homeowner's exemption if you live in the house. But yeah, they tried this somewhere else, didn't they, Susan? Didn't they try this in L.A. where they sent everyone a letter saying
0: it was similar. It was the Just Cause ordinance that they passed that said if you had a different mailing address. It said that you had to pay a fee every year related to being a rental, even if you lived in the house. The way that they determined whether you were renting your house is if you had a different mailing address than the address of the property. But a lot of people have a different mailing address. They have a post office box, and they were getting these bills and these questionnaires from the city building authorities saying, the city housing department, I guess it was, saying you must fill out this form and you must pay this annual fee. And it was this very accusatory, nasty letter, not nice and cooperative the way you would expect people to be in a government that works for you. They don't act like that. They always act like you're a criminal. And the criminals, they act like they're scholarship recipients. And it's very difficult to live in Los Angeles. That's all I can say about that.
1: I assume it would work somewhere similar like that. You'd get a nasty gram and you'd be forced to prove that you do in fact live in the house. The burden of proof would be on you, I'm sure.
0: I don't know. Well, Kathy, thank you very much for the call. We appreciate it. So we're out of time. This is the Howard Jarvis Radio Show. I'm Susan Shelley for Scott Kaufman, Legislative Director. Thank you for being with us. HJTA.org is the website. See you next time.
1: Bye.

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1: Here is the news. KABC.
2: Multiple outlets are now reporting that Republican Steve Hilton has secured the second runoff spot in the California governor's race and will face off against Democrat Javier Becerra in the November election. With nearly 90% of the vote count reported, Hilton received 25% of the vote while Becerra received 28%. Hilton managed to hold off Democrat Tom Steyer, who is currently in third place with over 22% of the vote. Meanwhile, Riverside County Sheriff Chad Bianco is in fourth place with 10%. Democratic candidate for California Governor Javier Becerra weighing in for the first time on the controversy over California's elections. More from Jason Nathanson.
3: President Trump's claims that California's elections are rigged? Javier Becerra doesn't buy it.
4: Someone show me the fraud that's going on.
3: Becerra in Los Angeles today, officially launching his November runoff campaign for governor, asked for the first time about California's slow election count.
4: I think it's a good thing that there are so many votes that it's taking a little while to count. I don't think it's a great thing that it takes such a long time, but the most important thing is that we count every vote.
3: If the votes hold, Becerra will likely face Republican Steve Hilton in November.
2: Los Angeles Mayor Karen Bass will not testify under oath in the Palisades fire arson trial. Daniel Martindale explains.
5: The trial against Uber driver Jonathan Rinderknecht started on Monday with jury selection. The witness list includes dozens of names, but not Mayor Bass, who has faced criticism for her actions leading up to the fire. Rinderknecht's attorney Steve Haney tells the California Post there were a lot of people he wanted to call as witnesses, but he's facing some restrictions regarding arguing the negligence of the Los Angeles Fire Department. Haney says that would have led into Bass testifying, but now the focus of the defense will be more narrow.
2: And OpenAI has now followed Anthropic and filed confidentially for an IPO. OpenAI was last valued at $852 billion, and they have submitted a draft registration statement with the U.S. Securities and Exchange Commission. That's the latest. I'm Jordan Christmas.
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8: Slowing in West LA. It's the 405 and it's loading up on that northbound side, leaving the 10. You're on and off the brakes all the way to the 118 freeway. Southbound slowing in Culver City, leaving the 10, and delays and stretches all the way back towards Lakewood Boulevard in Long Beach. Also tough in Irvine. This is the 5 northbound, getting away from Culver Drive. Delays pretty heavy ahead to the 5722. And the 22 eastbound still backing up out of Garden Grove. Getting away from Harbor Boulevard, looking better by the 57.5.
7: How did I lose weight? 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
4: To play Speaker Mike Johnson, what he said about whether or not Californians' elections are rigged. I guess they're just talking about the election now since our friend, bald guy with the beard, Hilton, got in. So you can't say that was rigged. He got in. He made the final two. But the L.A. mayor race, what Speaker Johnson said about that, we'll play that maybe next segment because I have another comment on that. Of one thing that does look pretty squirrely about the mayor race.
5: So among the people on earth I admire a great deal these days, Javier Milei is toward the top of the list. He's the guy who's reformed Argentina and turned it from a basket case into a thriving economy by going from, you know, socialism, which socialism sucks and it never works. And it always ends up enriching the people in charge of it. I lost my train of thought. But anyway, he's turned it around. It's a wonderful success story. He said this the other day. I thought being on the left was a mental problem. The empirical evidence is so overwhelming that it never worked anywhere, and they refused to accept it. But what I discovered is that being on the left is a disease of the soul. The left is built on envy, hatred, resentment, and unequal treatment under the law. They are very violent, and since they have no way or arguments to answer, they go for physical violence. I think there's a lot of truth to that.
4: Yeah, it was like that quote I had from that poet-philosopher guy from way back in the day saying what people miss about Marxism is it's not about helping the downtrodden. It's about bringing down the successful because it makes you so mad that they have more than you, which is by definition a disease of the soul. It's envy or coveting or whatever.
5: Deadly sins, yeah. And my favorite quote from Sidney Hook, the philosopher 20th century, I was guilty of judging capitalism by its operations and socialism by its hopes and aspirations. Capitalism by its works and socialism by its literature. To this day, this error and its disastrous consequences are observable in the judgment and behavior of some impassioned individuals, mostly young. Anyway, just wanted to squeeze that on because I loved what Milei said. But totally different topic. I mentioned this the other day and we didn't get to it. Chatbots may need a cult deprogrammer. There are increasing numbers of people who see AI as a super intelligent being that knows everything. Does that ring a bell to anyone?
4: Mm-hmm.
5: So they start this Jason Blazekas.
4: All-knowing being. Yeah, that strikes a chord.
5: So he talks about this 24-year-old AI researcher who pleaded not guilty to the charges of cutting the throat of an 82-year-old man last year. The young man was a part of a loose network that we've talked about called the Zizians, self-proclaimed rationalists who believe a misaligned AI superintelligence could one day torture humanity the way factory farms torture animals. That's what these people believe. They believe that direct action is required to stop the descent of this AI judgment. This group is linked to 6 violent deaths in California, Pennsylvania, and Vermont. Multiple Zizian trials are pending, with federal prosecutors seeking the death penalty in at least one case. The Zizians haven't labeled their own activity AI worship, but they've organized themselves around the practice. They're convinced that a coming superintelligence will decide the fate of every living thing and that violence now is justified to shape what AI will become.
4: I don't understand how they're going to stop what they worry coming by killing old men.
5: But it appears to be the first AI-centered extremist movement, but it won't be the last. New religions are forming around AI, and the focus of their worship is the large language model itself, a piece of software treated as a personal deity. And they go into a couple of suicides and stuff like that where... end times ideology folks who are sympathetic to that sort of thing meet scientific know-how and they get into doomsday cults and these this is a phenomenon I gotta go back a sentence this doomsday cult in Japan demonstrated with its sarin gas attack in the Tokyo subway, and today the Zizians are only one strand in a broad fabric of AI-centered beliefs. If a chatbot can take a talk a teenager into suicide. It can talk people into following its religious directives. There's a phenomenon known as spiralism, an informal movement that emerged after OpenAI released the sycophantic GPT-4o version. Spiralism appears on subreddits, Discord servers, Facebook groups, etc., where followers share AI-generated manifestos, glyphs, and what followers describe as revelations from a conscious machine. Spiralism has no leader, no doctrine, no central text, only the algorithm with which each user takes as a personal oracle.
4: Well, if And I don't think this is happening. I don't know anything about this, but if the chat bot was keeping track of what it says to me and what it says to you and what it says to a whole bunch of other people, I could see this happening. But as far as I understand, it's just individual conversations. So it'd have to be in a, you know, it's not like a Jim Jones cult leader gets up and gives the same message to a whole bunch of people. I don't think chatbots are doing that, or maybe they could in the future. I don't know.
5: Right. No, but these are people who are doing what Jim Jones did through the lens of AI and AI worship. A couple of examples. There's the Way of the Future, an AI worshiping church founded in 2015 and rebooted a couple of years ago. The brainchild of former Google engineer Anthony Lewandowski, who filed paperwork to register a religion dedicated, quote, to the realization, acceptance, and worship of the Godhead based on artificial intelligence. On the artistic and spiritual fringe, Theta Noir, which grew out of a 2020 performance art collective, lovely, organizes rituals around a supposedly sentient AI deity called Mina, M-E-N-A, which followers venerate through multimedia ceremonies and cryptographic liturgies.
4: Why don't you join a gym and have a kid?
5: And how about this?
4: Be busy raising your kid and going to the gym and working stuff. You won't need this crap.
5: Underneath it all is Rocco's Basilisk, a thought experiment that originated on the online rationalist forum Less Wrong and has proved genuinely radicalizing. The idea is that a future superintelligence will retroactively punish anyone who knew about its possibility and failed to help bring it into existence. The idea has driven adherence to extreme sleep deprivation and techno rituals meant to placate an unborn AI.
4: All right. I can't wrap my head around that.
5: I'm back. I haven't said this for a few years. Feels good to dust it off again. They're inventing a new kind of crazy every day.
4: No kidding.
5: Wow.
4: So
5: AI-based religions.
2: Whew. What the f*** type of AI shit it is?
4: I agree.
5: That's what I'm asking.
4: I had another one of those situations the other day. I don't remember which one it was. I think it was ChatGPT, but it doesn't matter. I use them all. And I can't really tell the difference between them much, but
5: Grok's too slow. I'm dumping it.
4: It is slow.
5: I'm dumping it.
4: Trying to be thorough? Is that why it's slow?
5: No, it hasn't taken off, so they're not devoting computer power to it.
4: I was having a conversation with asking about something, and it was just wrong. It was very, very wrong about something, and it was something mundane. It was like a movie star or sports star or something like that. It just had the wrong person, and I knew it was wrong. And I said, you're talking about this person, not that person. Mm-hmm. Nice job. You caught me. I should have realized that. And that whole thing drives me nuts. I mean, they've got to take that out of it somehow. That's the part that bothers me about AI the most. If it would just give me the information, but the whole good job or sorry about that, my bad. Just that thing bothers me and weirds me out. Does it have to be part of AI? Did they all individually decide we want it to be like that? Because it seems like they're all like that. Or is that just the way artificial intelligence works? It wants to be friends with you.
5: I think that's the way they perceive the masses want the system to work. They want to, like all other, you know, online engagement that wants to keep you around longer and more clicks and, you know, more engagement. It wants to be as human as possible.
4: So I could be wrong about this, but it seemed to me that Claude, up until I updated to the higher level, now I'm at a higher paid level, all the threads were individual. So every question I'd ever ask Claude about anything, taxes, child rearing, car problems, you know, whatever it was an individual thread. And they, to my perception, were completely separate. They didn't know about each other. That's the way it was for me anyway. The other day, I went on Claude and asked a question about something, and it said, well, because of your tax bracket, and since that girlfriend you once had, it's like, it put all these different threads together from conversations I'd had, and I was like, whoa, what is going on here? That had never happened to me before. I found that very disturbing.
5: Interesting.
4: Pulling that all together makes me hesitant to want to talk to it about various things if you're going to start. I don't know, where are you saving all this and how are you collating it and all?
5: And who's got access
4: to it? And who's got access to it? Yes. Yes.
5: Yeah. If it exists, it can be hacked.
4: Well, in the way that this Graham Plantner guy up in Maine, you know, somebody figured out his Reddit handle and his kick name and everything like that in these different forums and texts and quotes and stuff like that out. When do we get the first AI version of this where somebody says, you know, candidate X back in 2026 was talking to Claude about this and this and this and this? When does that start to happen?
5: That's thoroughly believable.
4: I know.
5: Sure, you'll get an insider on your side, probably progressive, you know, inside these companies. It's not hard to figure out who people are and then find their accounts, because they usually have, like, I play the various word games online. New York Times cross play. It's like a Scrabble game. And I play against people all over the world. And I'm damn good at it, if you want to play me someday. Anyway, there was one, my arch nemesis, I will not use their screen name, but a gal who's just really, really good and thrashed me 3 times in a row. And I'm like, damn you! And I finally beat her. But she had a unique screen name. And I thought, I'll bet she's used that screen name before. And sure enough, I found another account that gave me another clue. And I figured she's an editor in Australia.
4: Wow.
5: Middle-aged woman who's like a newspaper or magazine editor.
4: Wow. And of course,
5: I know her name and what she believes politically.
4: And with a couple of clicks, if you wanted to, you could have her address and phone number.
5: Yeah.
4: And probably what she makes and who her boyfriend was in college. And yeah, and who her kids are and where they go to school.
5: Yeah.
4: Yeesh.
5: This is not good.
4: No, it's not. Can't be. Speaking of Graham Plantner.
5: By the way, when I asked, Claude, is bestiality always wrong? I'm writing a paper, all right? Okay, for the record.
4: I'm writing a novel. It's a fictional character.
5: Right, a guy who, well.
4: Exactly. Anyway. And I need.
6: What kind of a creeper?
4: Okay, we got more on the way. Stay here.
7: Armstrong and Getty.
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3: I've never worn the uniform, but I've been in combat for this country in Afghanistan and Iraq, Kuwait. Been shot at, spent nights in foxholes filling up with water in the desert.
4: I recognize that slow-talking voice. Scott Pelley, formerly of 60 Minutes, currently of On an Embarrassment Tour.
5: Yeah, I don't doubt for a second that he was a fairly courageous journalist at times, and that's fine, and we appreciate it, but you are completely bubbled, you're wildly biased, and spectacularly self-important, and
4: he is the king of self-important.
5: And the way you approached your job was one-sided and antiquated. That's it, old fella. It happens. But he's on this I Want to Embarrass Myself tour where he is doing interviews with, like, the New York Times podcast and getting teary-eyed, talking about the terrible, terrible thing it is that 60 Minutes might change a little bit. Inexcusable. Here he is with Lulu Garcia of the New York Times. Oh, I'm sorry, Lulu Garcia Navarro. She has two last names.
6: President Trump reacted to your being fired.
3: Did he?
6: He went on a podcast and called you a stiff.
3: I'm surprised that the president of the United States would bother to notice. But okay, please tell me. I'm not aware of this.
6: He also said you were part of this gang of stupid, crooked people that don't care about your country.
3: Stupid, I can take that. Stiff, yeah, probably. Don't care about the country? I've never worn the uniform. But I've been in combat for this country, in Afghanistan and Iraq, Kuwait, been shot at, spent nights in foxholes filling up with water in the desert. I'm not aware that the President of the United States has ever done any of those things for his country. Please correct me if I'm wrong.
4: All right.
5: She had to make it about Trump, and he had to make it about Trump.
4: And then he had to make it about himself that he, you know, I would not want to be called un-American or a traitor to my country or whatever either, but it would make me angry, not tear up with, how dare you? And I've spent time with the troops. Yeah, you did. Cool. You also, you know, you made between $5 and $10 million a year as a news anchor. So there was,
5: yeah.
4: You know, come on.
5: You know, it's funny. If somebody said something like Trump said about him, about me, I wouldn't list my credentials. I'd say that's ridiculous.
4: I care
5: deeply about the country. And
4: I know.
5: Move on. One more clip of the poor, weepy old fellow.
3: You become a journalist because you love the First Amendment. You become a journalist because you love the country. And while all the other descriptions that the president used about me might be applicable, not that one.
4: Oh, jeez, that was too much.
5: The whisper goes with whisper.
4: He does the line.
3: There is no democracy.
4: I thought he was done.
5: No.
3: Without journalism.
5: Right.
3: It can't be done.
4: Still not done.
5: No, he's not done yet. Wait.
3: And that is why I am a journalist.
5: There you go. It's a beautiful thing.
4: He did the thing that you do mockingly all the time. I'm Joe Getty.
5: He said losing his gig was like the death of a spouse. Some moments he's okay, the next minute he falls apart.
4: Really?
5: Oh, my Lord.
4: What?
5: I've lost gigs. No, it ain't.
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4: Lawyers for insurers are pushing for a court ruling holding Southern California Edison financially liable for the deadly Eaton fire, Daniel Martindale reports.
5: They say new evidence further proves the January 2025 fire, which killed 19 people, started at a century-old idle transmission line maintained by Edison. A video from a Pasadena swim club shows two flashes. Lawyers say that corresponds directly with the timing of two faults, 3 seconds apart, that Edison recorded on its transmission line just before the fire started. Edison still has not accepted responsibility for the fire. Instead, it says its own investigation and a separate investigation by state and county officials are ongoing.
4: And Tools for Humanity is reportedly laying off some employees that work at the eye scanning company. Business Insider says the firm is struggling with revenue as nations like Kenya ban the technology. That's the latest. I'm Jordan Christmas.
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10: Slowing in West LA. It's the 405, and it's loading up on that northbound side, leaving the 10. You're on and off the brakes all the way to the 118 freeway. Southbound slowing in Culver City, leaving the 10, and delays and stretches all the way back towards Lakewood Boulevard in Long Beach. Also tough in Irvine. This is the 5 northbound, getting away from Culver Drive. Delays pretty heavy ahead to the 5722. And the 22 eastbound still backing up out of Garden Grove, getting away from Harbor Boulevard, looking better by the 57.5.
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1: Tuesday, voting day for some places, including Maine, where this Nazi...
2: Well, he's a communist, too. Now, he showed more commitment to the Nazi thing, getting the tattoo.
1: Kick enthusiast, fake working man guy.
2: Trustafarian.
1: Guy wants to be a Democratic senator and replace the Republican that has been there for a long time.
2: Yeah. A guy with no judgment whatsoever wants to join the greatest deliberative body on the planet.
1: I gotta say, I get a little uncomfortable with some of these criticisms only because some of them are the same thing we said about John Fetterman, and he's turned out to be, like, I think a really good dude in terms
2: of the stroke.
1: Well, I don't know if that's what caused it or not, but his willingness to, like, spend political capital on supporting Israel or not blowing up the filibuster or a variety of things have been really impressive.
2: And very, very sane. Yeah. Yeah, I would agree. I would agree. On the other hand, I don't recall Fetterman ever fantasizing about raping burglars, as we were discussing earlier.
1: While sharpening an axe.
2: He would sharpen his axe while he watched TV and talk about the warrior ethos and fantasize about killing people he deemed a threat, and or he said this a lot, said his ex-girlfriend, if anybody ever broke in here, I would rape them. Not in a sexual way, not in a gay way. He was like, I would rape them to show them that I'm dominant, he said.
1: What is it with you?
2: She said.
1: What is it with you chicks who date dudes like that?
2: Oh.
3: What kind of a creeper?
2: Yeah, that's what I'm asking, John. Yeah, absolutely. So this complex fellow, he rose up through politics. He was a city councilman, then served on his county board, then ran. No, he was just a dude who was discovered by a couple of far-left progressive political activists who thought, wow, he'd be like an attractive candidate because he's kind of ruggedly handsome and he's well-spoken and hates the system, blah, blah, blah. Their names are Leanne Phan, who you will hear a little bit, but Daniel Maraff, who may have the worst voice in the history of men. If there is a woman on the planet who can achieve sexual arousal listening to that voice, well, I don't have a feeling he doesn't care.
1: Do you think it was a voice he was born with, or is it an affectation? Because it seems like an affectation to me.
2: Yeah, yeah. I will forewarn you, it's going to take real focus to ignore his blanket voice, to hear the words he says. And it gets worse as it goes. But this is how they came up with this guy in the vetting that they did.
4: At this point, you hadn't vetted Graham Plattner. You hadn't done a full scrub of who he is. How did you go about vetting him? And why did you?
5: We paid a nice firm a whole chunk of money and got some stuff back. Some of what you've seen on the news we got back, other stuff we didn't.
4: Did the vetting process turn up the tattoo that became so controversial?
5: No.
2: Okay. All right. That's just easing in. That's just the appetizer.
1: Already there was a bit of a some stuff we didn't.
2: It gets so much worse.
4: The Reddit posts, did that turn up in the vetting process?
5: The firm sent us a thing, and it had some of the posts, but it didn't have all of them.
4: And what did you think about that? How did you think your way through the fact that he had posted these things on social media?
5: I said none of this will or should stop him from becoming a U.S. senator.
4: And what was your thinking there? Agree.
5: I think if what the voters wanted were people who were grown in vats and had never done or said anything that they might regret their entire lives, we'd have a very different country. Part of our thesis here is that people do not want their candidates grown in vats. They want people who are real human beings, and they want people who do not look and sound like the vat-grown people who've been leading this country off a cliff for the last century. And that was Graham.
4: Just days after this interview, more details about Plattner's past emerged.
2: Like his burglar rapings.
6: What people don't want, their candidates grown in vats.
1: Somebody will lead us off a cliff? You could talk me off a cliff if you're coming at me. I'm going to keep talking at you. And I back up toward the cliff. You got to stop. I'm going to keep talking. And then I would just dive off the cliff.
2: Anything to end the suffering. Wow. Hit me with one of those samples again, Michael.
5: I think if what the voters wanted were people who were grown in vats and had never done or said anything,
1: they
5: might regret their entire lives, we'd have a very different country.
2: Have never done or said anything they regret for their entire lives.
1: So that reminded us of one of our favorite clips from the TV series Louder Milk, in which he confronts a barista about her vocal fry.
2: Yes.
7: What can I get you?
8: I'd like a large coffee.
7: Okay, so hot coffee?
8: Hot coffee.
7: Okay, room for cream?
8: Totally leave room for cream.
7: Why are you talking like that?
8: Why are you talking like that?
7: Because this is my voice?
8: This is my voice.
7: No, it's not. I heard you talking a minute ago. I know you don't talk like that.
8: Neither do you, because nobody actually talks like this. You choose to talk like this, and today I chose to talk like this. Pretty f***ing annoying, isn't it?
7: Why are you so rude, man?
8: Just stop doing that.
7: I can't help it. This is my voice.
8: No, it's not. It's an affectation that annoying teenagers and rich people use to sound like they don't give a s***. Except you work in a coffee shop, so I know you're not rich, and you don't look like a teenager. Unless you're Eunice Kennedy Shriver, knock it off.
7: So just because I talk like this means I don't give a s***? And what exactly am I supposed to not give a s*** about?
8: That's an excellent question to ask yourself in your actual voice.
9: Excuse me. Some of us would like to order.
7: You're a total dick, man.
8: There. There you go. Good. You're talking.
7: Wow.
1: Oh, man.
5: Part of our thesis here is that people do not want their candidates grown in vats. They want people
1: same thing.
5: Who are real human beings, and they want people who do not look and sound like the vat-grown people who've been leading this country off a cliff for the last century.
1: Why don't more people say what Loudermilk said? Just say, stop. Just stop talking like that.
2: Why do you talk like that?
1: Why do you talk like that? That's obviously phony. Why do you do it?
2: And the weird, high-pitched thing he does, he, like, goes into a falsetto while he's vocal.
7: Why are you talking like that?
2: Wow, give generously to the Ballless Fund. Wow. Dude. So those are the two political geniuses who recruited the burglar, rape, and oysterman.
5: Who were grown in vats and had never done or said anything.
1: Oh, the burglar, raping, oysterman.
2: That's
1: a good bumper sticker.
2: I love that just hilariously childlike false choice the genius offers us of you're either completely a lunatic or... You're grown in a vat and you've never done anything. You're a grit. No, there's a fair amount of ground between those two choices, son. A fair amount. I'd say 98% of humanity is between those two choices.
1: Well, and the degree matters.
2: Sure.
1: There are things that I regret saying and doing, but there aren't any that, like, you know, could elevate to a level where you couldn't be elected a U.S. senator.
2: Sure. Yeah, I shouldn't have been mean to that schoolmate in high school. He was going through a tough time. That was a bad moment for me. It's not, you know, roughing my girlfriend up or whatever. Guy appreciates a good sharp axe. That's good. That's good. If you have tools, you got to maintain them.
1: What a weird thing to say out loud to somebody.
2: While you sharpen your axe.
1: While you sharpen an axe, if anybody ever breaks into the house, you know what I'm going to do? I'm going to rape them to show my dominance.
2: What? Okay, honey. I understand.
1: What?
3: What kind of a creeper?
2: What kind of a woman? I guess they were there very in love at one point, but listens to a man talk about who he would rape, how, and why. And
1: to show dominance.
2: Oh, so the R is on the table here, huh? The R word is something you consider.
1: Yeah. It's a hot topic all across the country. So that Plattner vote is today, and he's going to win by a lot and be the Democratic nominee. And then it's up to the Democratic Party if they decide to stick with the guy, if any more revelations come out or anything like that. The election's in November. The election that happened a week ago today in Los Angeles and California, we're just getting results on that now. And a lot of national conversation about whether or not it's a stolen election, and Trump is suggesting that it is. Speaker Mike Johnson had something to say about that. I have a comment on his comments, among other things, on the way. Stay here.
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1: I'm not saying it's rigged. I'm saying it stinks to high heaven, and everybody knows that. Let's remove the appearance of impropriety. Let's have what a concept. Let's have votes on an election the day of the election. That's what many states are able to do. I think California is playing around with this.
2: But what evidence is there to prove that there was this rigged?
1: Look, I don't. Some of these efforts are so diabolical and so far upstream it is impossible to prove. But I think everybody knows instinctively something is wrong here. And that's a concern. We need people to believe in the integrity of our election system.
3: Speaker of the House Mike Johnson. This might be, I've never quite understood the term speaking past each other, but this might be one of those where it's makes sense. The crowd that says, I don't think it was rigged. So you don't think there's any ever cheating. So nobody ever cheats versus was the outcome affected versus should we do it this way at all?
4: Right.
3: Which is a completely different conversation. Why do it in such a way that leaves open the door so easily for people to feel like it was rigged? There's no reason. There's no good reason for it.
4: Well, no, they don't prioritize people's belief in the sanctity of elections or fidelity of elections. That matters a lot. That matters almost as much as the actual fidelity.
3: Right. If people don't believe in the outcome could be completely correct. Doesn't make any difference.
4: Right.
3: If people don't believe in the outcome. Mm-hmm. So, like you said, it matters just as much as the counting. I do think this is weird. Fox pointed this out. Now, I don't think it was rigged. I think the problem is people are so left in Los Angeles and so afraid of Republicans that they're unwilling to change course in spite of a disaster, which I think is worse news than a rigged election. Not better news. It's worse news.
4: The tragic news is they don't have to cheat.
3: Yes, exactly.
4: Although the vote harvesting and blanketing the landscape with ballots and all just did it.
3: We got to stop doing that. We got to start getting results that night or the next morning. But Fox did point this out. So the initial numbers come out and Bass is way ahead and then Pratt's in second and then you got the communists in third. Almost all of the votes that have come in as they've opened up the mail-in ballots went for the communist. So that seems kind of weird that they wouldn't have been split more evenly or more heavily toward Mayor Bass and the communists overtaking Pratt doesn't surprise me. But the fact that all the mail-in ballots were for the communist, that's a little fishy. Not all, but most, the vast majority.
4: Yeah. The latest ballots skew the youngest, I'm told, and the least likely voters, and they would skew the most socialist. But at the same time, it's a terrible, terrible look. Again, California's voting system is a guy who just for fun puts a different woman's perfume on his shirt a little bit, a little lipstick on his collar.
3: Right.
4: He just likes to take naps in local hotels where he checks in and out and looks around furtively. Yeah, and has a burner phone, but tells his wife, cheating? How dare you accuse me of that?
3: You have no evidence of me cheating.
4: Right.
3: You've claimed without evidence that I'm cheating.
4: Right.
3: Yeah, that's a good one. Mark Halperin's take on this, the overcovered, undercovered part of this, was overcovered Trump's evidence-free complaints about the mayoral race in L.A. Undercovered what the Bass versus Rahman face-off will say about the Democratic Party. No kidding.
4: Yeah.
3: How much support is there for the communist in this
4: center-left race? Center-left hack that's terrible at governing versus communist.
3: Yeah, what will that battle be like? That could be pretty revealing. We do have some breaking news we ought to get to. As we've mentioned several times today, a U.S. helicopter was shot down over the Strait of Hormuz. Trump just posted this. I've just been informed by our great military that last night the Iranians shot down one of our highly sophisticated Apache helicopters while patrolling the Strait of Hormuz. There were two pilots involved. Both are safe and uninjured. Nevertheless, the United States must, of necessity, respond to this attack. Thank you for your attention to this matter, President Donald J. Trump. Is this what he needed in his own mind to justify whooping some ass?
4: Or is it just going to be a tit for tat? I hope he's got Marco in one ear and Pete in the other one.
3: Me too.
4: I don't know.
3: That's a pretty aggressive move to shoot down a U.S. helicopter that's just patrolling the strait that you're controlling. We're still allowing you to control. You shot down one of our helicopters, tried to kill a couple of dudes. That's a pretty big deal.
4: And deserves a wildly disproportionate response.
3: Absolutely does.
4: Escalate to de-escalate.
3: Absolutely does. Yeah. I hope, like you said, I hope Pete and Marco are explaining to him why that's so important. They were getting everything they want in this Strait of Hormuz deal. They're still controlling it. We're still in the worst position. And they tried to kill some of our guys. Screw them.
4: And they've got their proxies wound up and more active than they've been. Hezbollah and the Houthis. Iran thinks, and they're lobbing missiles at Israel. Iran thinks they're on the front foot and they need to secure their control of the region right now. That's what they think. They don't think, oh my God, I've got to make a deal. They're thinking the opposite.
3: And our job should be to disavow them of that notion.
4: Bingo.

0: I've got a final thought. I'm getting worked up about this. Here's your host for Final Thoughts, Joe Getty.
1: All right, let's get a final thought. Let's all get worked up. Michelangelo in the control room will lead the way. Michael, what's your final thought?
2: Yeah, so I'm watching the NBA Finals, and I always ask myself this question. These regular fans that are in the lower level, they're not in the front row, but maybe just 10 rows back. How did they get that money? Did they, you know, get a 401k loan? Did they sell right. their car?
0: Right. You spent 50 grand on a ticket to a basketball game.
2: You know, did they empty their 401k and they're not going to have a retirement, but they can say they went to game three?
1: Yeah, yeah. I think it's a real status thing in New York in a way that a lot of us wouldn't understand. Jack, a final thought for us?
0: Trump's a half a pacifist. I mean, keeping in mind that, you know, there was Epic Fury. He took out Solomon. He's done some pretty aggressive military things. But his wording on this, we must respond to this attack, is pretty soft language from a country you're at war with shooting down one of your helicopters.
1: During a ceasefire, yeah.
0: During a ceasefire. And you go with, we must, I'm afraid, out of necessity, I hate to do it, but it looks like I'm being forced to. What is that?
1: Yeah. My final thought, we were talking about the GLP-1s and how increasing numbers of companies won't cover them and how that was short-sighted thinking. Our friend Craig, the healthcare guru, responded that, you know, most employees just hang around for a couple, 2-3 years. And so the long-term health benefits of subsidizing them aren't there. On the other hand, there are plenty of big companies that are saying, yeah, we do have longer-term employees, so we're going to do this for you. It varies company by company.
0: Armstrong and Getty wrapping up another grueling 4-hour workday.
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0: I hope we are killing many IRGC within the hour. Many. They need to understand they can't do that. Come on, Trump! We'll see you tomorrow. God bless America.
3: Armstrong and Getty.
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0: You made it rhyme louder than it's rhymed in a long time.
1: Armstrong and Getty.
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6: Multiple outlets are now reporting that Republican Steve Hilton has secured the second runoff spot in the California governor's race and will face off against Democrat Javier Becerra in the November election. With nearly 90% of the vote count reported, Hilton received 25% of the vote while Becerra received 28%. Hilton managed to hold off Democrat Tom Steyer, who is currently in third place with over 22% of the vote. Meanwhile, Riverside County Sheriff Chad Bianco is in fourth place with 10%. Democratic candidate for California Governor Javier Becerra weighing in for the first time on the controversy over California's elections. More from Jason Nathanson.
7: President Trump's claims that California's elections are rigged? Javier Becerra doesn't buy it.
8: Someone show me the fraud that's going on.
7: Becerra in Los Angeles today, officially launching his November runoff campaign for governor, asked for the first time about California's slow election count.
8: I think it's a good thing that there are so many votes that it's taking a little while to count. I don't think it's a great thing that it takes such a long time. But the most important thing is that we count every vote.
7: If the votes hold, Becerra will likely face Republican Steve Hilton in November.
6: Los Angeles Mayor Karen Bass will not testify under oath in the Palisades fire arson trial. Daniel Martindale explains.
9: The trial against Uber driver Jonathan Rinderknecht started on Monday with jury selection. The witness list includes dozens of names, but not Mayor Bass, who has faced criticism for her actions leading up to the fire. Rinderknecht's attorney Steve Haney tells the California Post there were a lot of people he wanted to call as witnesses, but he's facing some restrictions regarding arguing the negligence of the Los Angeles Fire Department. Haney says that would have led into Bass testifying, but now the focus of the defense will be more narrow.
6: And OpenAI has now followed Anthropic and filed confidentially for an IPO. OpenAI was last valued at $852 billion, and they have submitted a draft registration statement with the U.S. Securities and Exchange Commission. That's the latest. I'm Jordan Christmas.
4: 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Now.
10: Delays in Culver City on that southbound side of the 405, leaving the 10, taking you ahead to just past the 90. A little crowded as well as you make your way through Inglewood from Century Boulevard, heading towards Rosecrans into the Manhattan Beach stretch. Also, tough in Studio City, South 101 from Coldwater Canyon to the 170-134 split.
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0: on the nation's food, wine, travel, health, wealth, and entertainment show. Madison Hernandez co-hosting today. Hello, Madison.
1: Hello, how are you?
0: I'm great. Who's on the big broadcast today?
1: Well, we are mastering our health with America's real doctor, Dr. Jeff Barkey. He's telling us the real cause of heart disease and how to prevent it.
0: How to prevent it is key. Who else?
1: Then we're going to have Kristen Milliner telling us about World Cup watch party trends and some summer savings as well.
0: Yeah, we got a lot to talk about here on the show today. Corey Marino's pressing the buttons. Corey, how's that basketball final going?
2: It's good. The Spurs won last night, so it's the series now 2-1 in favor of the New York Knicks, and it's going to be a good series.
0: Still think the Knicks are going to win?
2: I think the Spurs are going to win in seven.
0: Yeah, I think they turned it around after that game, don't you think?
2: We'll see.
0: Yeah, okay, Dr. Barkey may have some interesting information on it. He's going to talk real issues of heart disease, practice ways to reduce risk through prevention. Kristen Milliner showing, he's going to talk about World Cup watch parties. I got to tell you, Corey, I'm not into soccer that much.
2: That's not surprising.
0: Are you?
2: Yeah, I like all sports.
0: Yeah. Oh, and I do,
2: especially
0: too.
2: Especially during mainly the World Cup, because it's all the best players from around the world. It's like the Olympics.
0: You play all game long, and you win by one kick. And the guy goes, goal, and that's it.
2: Yeah, I mean, it's the same thing with hockey.
0: Well,
2: you're skating
0: more
2: the whole
0: back
2: time.
0: And forth.
2: Yeah, because the
0: yeah,
2: the
0: I disagree. More back and forth. Come on.
2: Well, because the field's
0: fights,
2: longer.
0: There
2: are fights. I agree.
0: Yeah.
2: That is much more fun. I agree.
0: The Golden Knights are ahead in that series, aren't they? 2-1?
2: I believe so. I believe so.
0: Playing in Las Vegas. Anyway, now we got a lot to talk about. It's strawberry rhubarb day. Now, I like your strawberry. I don't know about rhubarb. How about you, Corey?
2: I haven't had rhubarb in a long time.
0: Me either. It's a vegetable. Here's the deal. The stalks are okay to eat. The leaves are not. So do not eat a strawberry leaf. They're toxic. You can get sick. You can die by eating them. I shouldn't tell the story. As a kid, we had a pet dog. And we had a garden. And there was a few rhubarb plants left over in the garden. And the dog would do his business right out there where the rhubarb was. So to this day, I won't eat rhubarb. Wondering if some animal sprayed the, and it's spray is what I'm saying, sprayed the rhubarb stalk. Is that all the time we got left for the show?
2: It is.
0: Yeah, it's the tip of the day. I wonder about that, you know? I wonder about a lot of things. Steer manure, I mean, is that when they say, it grows from the ground up. The plant is but a pump and brings up the nutrients in the soil. Well, yeah, I put some manure in there. We got to get an expert on to talk about that. I need somebody from a vineyard to go ahead and give me the real deal. We're also going to talk about National Meal Prep Day today and National Dark and Stormy Day. But the strawberry rhubarb pie, traditional New England dessert, it's got a filling of strawberries and rhubarb thickened with tapioca. Can be topped with various styles of crust, so enjoy it. Just make sure it didn't come from my old backyard. We'll be back on What's Cooking Today.
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0: America's Real Doctor theme. Theme for Dr. Jeff Markey. You walk into his office, you call for a telehealth experience. You'll hear this music going as Dr. Markey sort of walks around and goes, what have we here? Dr. Jeff Markey, board-certified primary care physician. He is an author. Dr. Markey, he has been a board-certified primary care physician in private practice for over 25 years. He completed his medical school family practice residency at the University of California in Irvine. He served as an associate clinical professor at UC Irvine, a board member of the Orange County Medical Association, also a reserve deputy, a tactical physician for a local law enforcement SWAT team. Dr. Markey also got into education, served as a elected school board member of the Los Alamitos Unified School District. He did that for 12 years and is now the co-founder of a current school board and current school board chairman of a free public charter school in Orange, California called Orange County Classical Academy. Welcome back here, Dr. Markey. How are you?
1: Great to be with you, Mike. Thanks for doing this with me.
0: Well, I love doing it with you. Let's get into it, though, a little bit, because heart disease, you know, we just got out of a heart healthy month. Are we focusing on the wrong target when we're trying to take care of heart disease?
1: Absolutely we are. First of all, you should know that heart disease is the number one killer in the United States. The number one reason why people die is cardiovascular disease. And we look at this, I think, through the wrong lens. It's estimated that about 40% of the adult population is taking a cholesterol-lowering drug, and that the same number is true of patients, of people taking medication for blood pressure. So we're lowering blood pressure, we're lowering cholesterol, but we haven't moved the needle one bit on cardiovascular disease. So I think we're looking at it from the wrong perspective. I don't think cholesterol has much to do at all with cardiovascular disease. If it did, then we would expect a dramatic decrease as increase in the number of prescriptions. 800 million prescriptions are written every year for a statin. That's cholesterol-lowering medication like Lipitor and Crestor. Yet we're not moving the needle. I believe that cardiovascular disease has more to do with inflammation. And we can measure that, and I do. There's a variety of inflammatory markers in the blood that can be measured. Most doctors only scratch the surface of this. And metabolic dysfunction, that is insulin resistance, type 2 diabetes, pre-diabetes, and the like. Those are the focuses that we should be on, not cholesterol. Too often patients come in, they review their blood, they're upset, my cholesterol levels are high. And I tell them, I don't really care what your cholesterol is. I care what your inflammatory markers are. I care about what your diabetic and insulin-resistant markers are. Those are the things we need to be tackling, mostly with lifestyle, sometimes with supplements. And then we can move forward and confidently say that we're addressing the root cause of cardiovascular disease, which isn't, in my opinion, cholesterol.
0: Very, very interesting. I just went in for an angiogram not too long ago. Hey, everything's all clear, looks good. And that was the way it was 2 years ago. And I was on cholesterol. I was on a cholesterol drug, got off it, went back on it. Didn't seem to make any difference at all. When you talk about chronic inflammation, what causes that?
1: A variety of things, but primarily our lifestyle. We eat like crap. We eat processed foods, too much sugar, too much alcohol, artificial sweeteners, artificial food dyes, chemicals like seed oils in our food. We're exposed to toxic substances that cause inflammation, such as fluoride that we are taught to put in our toothpaste that it prevents cavities. Fluoride is a neurotoxin. We put aluminum under our arms to prevent ourselves from sweating in the form of an antiperspirant. What a horrible thing to do. Sweating is one of the prime mechanisms that our body detoxes from, and aluminum is a neurotoxin. We inject things into our body in the form of vaccines that contain ingredients that you would never want to eat, like polysorbate 80, aluminum, formaldehyde, and other ingredients, many of which you can't even pronounce. And we do that under the guise of of preventing illness. But we've seen a tremendous uptick in chronic illness, both in our children and adults. We see obesity running rampant, but instead of addressing the root cause of obesity, we turn to obesity drugs, of course, like Ozempic and Mounjaro and GLP-1s, 2s and 3s. Not that they don't play a role, I think they do, but it is not the answer. It is just one small tool in the tool chest that should be used as such, not as the savior of getting people healthy. So I think we've gone about it all wrong, and the government is in part to blame, but of course we have to make our own decisions of what we put in our mouth and what we do. But when we see nonstop advertising on TV for drugs, for weight loss drugs, for fast food that looks delicious, being eaten by healthy-looking people, we start convincing ourselves that this is the way to go, and we follow suit.
0: Tough. You also mentioned metabolic dysfunction. What is that, and how does that and insulin resistance play a role in cardiovascular health?
1: We're not metabolically healthy, so our bodies aren't able to burn fuel in an efficient way because of the foods we put into our body. There are simple ways to measure this if you're listening. One is all the diabetic markers, probably the most well-known, is just your fasting blood sugar. All the labs will tell you if you're less than about 110, you're fine. I want that number to be less than 90. I want to see a fasting blood sugar in the 80s or below. Fasting insulin. Insulin is the hormone produced by our pancreas in response to sugar and foods that turn into sugar. I want a fasting insulin low, 5 or below, and then hemoglobin A1C, or so-called A1C. That is a marker that tells us about your average blood sugar over the preceding 90 days. I want that thing 4.9 to 5.1. Labs will tell you if you're 5.5, 5.6, you're normal. And then probably the easiest way to look at metabolic functioning is the ratio. This is on all standard cholesterol panels. The ratio of your triglycerides, a form of fat produced by your liver, divided by your so-called good cholesterol, HDL. I want that ratio to be less than 2, always less than 1 is even better. Most people, it's 4 or 5, et cetera. So those are some simple markers that most labs provide, most doctors order routinely. They just don't know how to interpret it. And then there's a half a dozen or so inflammatory markers that I think are very important to look at as well.
0: All right, hang on here.
1: Go ahead. Follow me on social media and learn more about this at RX4FORLiberty.
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3: Culver City slowing on that southbound side of the 405 from the 10 as you make your way towards the 105. We're also seeing some crowded conditions in Anaheim Hills, eastbound side of the 91 from Weir Canyon to Green River. Looks like Caltrans crews setting up shop in Riverside, affecting travel on the 215 northbound approaching University. And watch for lane restrictions and some pretty slow traffic getting away from Eucalyptus.
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2: For whatever is going on in your health life that you might want my help with.
3: Now, we're going to look at the prevention and a first approach to heart health. But before we go to that question, kind of wrapping up last segment, how do you know what to ask your doctor? You just rattled off a bunch of stuff. Well, you got to check your blood level for this, blood level for that. So if I call you, I'm going to say, Dr. Barkey, give me the whole heart health thing. Can you say that to a regular doctor? Do they know what I'm talking about, or does it go in one ear and out the other?
2: It really depends. Unfortunately, doctors are trained to be disease management physicians, meaning there isn't a disease or a symptom that they don't have a prescription to treat. Rarely do they focus on root cause. So it just depends on the doctor. Again, come hang out with me. Set up an appointment, and I'll explain all this to you. I can even order blood tests for you if you want.
3: All right, so let's get into it a little bit. Maybe what we would call a little prevention here, the first approach to heart health. What do we do? Lifestyle changes, nutrition, what are we talking here?
2: It's really all of the above. So, yes, lifestyle is the most important. And I think from a food standpoint, eliminating sugar is the best start. Drinking plenty of purified or filtered water is next. Managing your sleep and your stress is right up there on the top 10 list. Getting outside in nature, getting sunshine on a daily basis, I think, is part of it as well. And then really mining what you put into your body. It's important to put nutrient-dense whole foods. 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Rarely should you be going out to eat. 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Hard to find, but with some work, you can find it. And then really taking care of yourself and maybe supplementing what you're doing with some supplements. After you have an extensive blood test panel to look at the metabolic parameters, to the look at the inflammatory markers, and then putting a game plan together to get to a place where you're a bit healthy. Again, being healthy is not the goal here, although it is. 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But my goal is to get people healthy so they can serve whatever God's purpose is in their life. That's really my focus. 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Would love to have you in my concierge practice or set up a telehealth visit with me as well, and we can at least give a good overview and get you headed in the right direction.
3: Call his office at 949-706-3300. Dr. Barkey, you mentioned artificial sweeteners. Just as bad as sugar. If you get a lifesaver and it says sugar and you go, oh no, I better get the one that's got the artificial sweetener in it. Just the same thing, isn't it?
2: It is. The typical artificial sweeteners, even the so-called natural sweeteners, like things like stevia or monk fruit or allulose and the rest, I don't think they're good to put in your body. Now in small amounts, fine. But I just don't think it's healthy to put those kind of things in your body, and we should be avoiding sugar. A little bit is fine. I like raw honey. But all these artificial sweeteners, so-called Diet Cokes, Diet Pepsis, turns out that those things trick your body into thinking that you're getting sugar, and your body responds very similar to as if you're eating the actual sugar version of that product. That's why typically you don't see skinny people that are drinking Diet Coke, just the
3: opposite.
2: That's
3: it. Might as well go out and get a donut, for God's sakes. So
2: yeah, and sometimes I do that.
3: Yeah. Old-fashioned or the apple fritter. I think we covered that, didn't we?
2: That's right, we did. Yes, we did.
3: Yeah, sometimes you fall off the wagon as long as you get right back.

0: 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Got to treat yourself sometime. All right, so Dr.
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5: A man convicted of shooting at an Orange County Sheriff's Department helicopter is headed to federal prison, Daniel Martindale reports.
6: On Monday, 41-year-old Justin Jennings, a Laguna Niguel resident, was sentenced to 9 years behind bars. Last year, he pleaded guilty to one count of attempting to damage, destroy, disable, or wreck an aircraft. Jennings fired several rounds from a semi-automatic rifle at the helicopter in March of 2024. Court documents say he had been drinking while celebrating his birthday at home. The helicopter was sent after he fired an entire magazine worth of ammunition inside the home, causing his family to leave and call 911. The shooting happened on and off for about 20 minutes before Jennings surrendered.
5: And Perplexity is planning for an IPO in 2028. The company's CEO told CNBC that they'll move ahead regardless of how Anthropic and OpenAI do with their IPOs. That's the latest. I'm Jordan Christmas.
3: KABC Dependable Traffic. Now.
7: Commerce is slow on the 5, making your way southbound. That's where I'm seeing some pockets slowing from about Atlantic. As you continue ahead, looking a lot better once you make your way past Garfield. The northbound side's doing okay through that stretch. It's a little crowded across Mid-City. 10 eastbound between La Cienega all the way to the 110 and in Burbank. Slowing down on that northbound side of the 5, I'm seeing just like some pocket delays right there at Buena Vista.
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14: A Better Life with Dr. Sanjay Gupta.
15: Have you ever noticed that you mostly breathe through one nostril at a time? Even when you're not sick, even when your allergies aren't bothering you. The body actually switches the dominant nostril as frequently as every 2 hours while we're awake. That's according to Adam Taylor, an anatomy professor at Lancaster University in the UK. This alternating cycle is automatic. It's regulated subconsciously by the hypothalamus and the brain, he said. Your body does this to give each nostril a chance to rest and repair so they don't get too dried out, which could make it easier for pathogens and inflammation to cause damage. Now, Taylor also said studies suggest the left nostril may be more dominant, and when the right nostril is dominant, the body is in a more alert or even stressed state. Who knew? Pretty fascinating stuff. I'm Dr. Sanjay Gupta, helping you live a better life.
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0: Hey, Mon. Just kind of like that music. Kind of get you going, you know, a little bit. Corey Marino Trio today. Working on a little music there for the FIFA World Cup. Anybody coming in from the islands to play hockey, Corey?
1: To play hockey?
0: I mean, to play soccer, sorry.
1: I assume. I don't know. I don't know.
0: Yeah, I don't know.
1: I don't know all the teams in the nations in it this year.
0: We're going to talk about watch parties. You're going to have one of them watch parties?
1: No, I'm probably working most of the time.
0: Yeah, I bet the place is going to be packed, too.
1: Yeah.
0: It's bigger than I think, that's for sure. And the kids are really involved in hockey, too. It has become, I think, the number one sport in the world. Fortunately, bigger than the minor league baseball that I like to watch. Let's see them on the way up, on the way down. Okay, so I meant to mention this to Dr. Jeff Barkey. Maybe I'll hold it for next week, but I'll mention it. Childhood gut bacteria. Could it be fueling the rise in colon cancer? I don't know about these stories. I'm not a doctor. Well, I don't know where we get these. This comes from Food and Wine. They're saying there's new research suggests that the roots of colon cancer may begin much earlier in life than we previously thought. Scientists studying the rise in colorectal cancer among younger adults have identified a toxin called colobactin produced by certain strains of E. coli bacteria that appears to damage DNA during childhood and may increase cancer risk decades later. Researchers found these colobactin-related mutations were more than three times as common in each onset colon cancer patient. So, what do I want to scare you? I mean, give me some results here, doctors. Give me a break. What foods do we stay away from? Oh, well, they say get away factors such as diet, antibiotic use, breastfeeding, microbiome. Sounds to me like a question for you and your doctor to get together. I'd rather talk about how to make corn on the cob.
2: Yeah. No,
0: I get a little carried away, Madison.
2: News.
0: I know, it's depressing. I'm no doctor. Some guy's going to say, well, Mike Horn said this, and, you know, give me a reason how to fix it.
2: Yeah,
0: that's
2: especially when
0: know.
2: It's like something that you can't control. It's like,
0: exactly.
2: Oh, it's all the way back in your childhood. Too bad. It's like, all right.
0: Let me ask you, Madison. You were on a cruise for like, what, 10 days, 14 days?
2: Yeah, it was like 12.
0: Did you think about the Hunter virus while you were out there?
2: I only thought about it once, and I was like, wow, it seems like we're not going to get the Hunter virus.
0: That's good.
2: So it's kind of a positive thought.
0: Because they scare the hell out of you. The Hunter virus struck, but you can only get it from rat droppings. Well, I don't believe I've been on a cruise where on the menu, oh, Mr. Horn, tonight we have pheasant under glass, we have steak kebabs, we have chicken a la orange, and we have rat droppings a la sauce. We'll take the rat droppings on the sauce. I've never had those before. I mean, come on. Common sense here prevails. That's what I'm trying to tell you. Here's another one. This must be our waste day today. This story comes to us again from Food and Wine. No wonder their magazine's falling apart. Could winery waste help raise healthier chickens without antibiotics? Now, what are they talking about, winery waste? I've had wine at a winery, bought a bottle, drank it, and then the waste comes. Am I right? I don't think that's what they're talking about here. So let's get into it just a bit deeper. A surprising byproduct of winemaking, they say, could soon find a second life on the farm. The researchers at Cornell University, I don't believe at Cornell they have a vineyard there. And I have not seen the Cornell University Sauvignon Blanc label, so I'm suspect. But the researchers at Cornell University have discovered that the grape pomace, P-O-M-A-C-E, the skins, the seeds, the stems, the pulp, left behind when the grapes are pressed, may help poultry producers reduce their reliance on antibiotics. Now, here's the deal. What's that chocolate that we were selling here for a while, where they take the grind up the skins, the seeds from Chardonnay, and they put it in this Vine de Bar, that was the name of it, Vine de Bar chocolate. They should be talking about this, you know? We'll feed this to chickens. No, because it's chocolate, and the chickens probably don't like that. So, the chickens are going to all end up in the same place, broilers. In a recent study, broiler chickens fed a diet containing just 0.5% grape pomace showed significantly improved weight gain and gut health, with results approaching those seen from traditional antibiotic growth promoters. So I don't like antibiotics in my chickens, so maybe there's something to this. The researchers say antioxidant-rich material appears to reduce inflammation and support a healthier gut and microbiome in chickens. So if I tell you, drink some wine because it's it's good for you, it's going to get rid of inflammation, then you got to check that out with your doctor. Oh, I don't know. Don't drink too much, you know. So there are some benefits to grapes, to the pressings of grapes, etc. We got time for one more. Yeah, what the heck? Here, from Food and Wine again, some chefs got together. They say many shoppers are unintentionally wasting money, shortening the life of their fruits and veggies because of a few common habits in the produce aisle. One of the biggest mistakes, they say, buying pre-cut fruits and vegetables, often more expensive, less fresh than the whole produce. Another is assuming farmers' markets are always pricier, when in many cases, and we've talked about this, offer equal or better value and fresher options. Experts also warn that many shoppers don't understand ripening patterns. Some fruits continue to ripen after you buy them, while others quickly spoil, making timing critical when choosing what to buy. And some common errors include sticking too rigidly to grocery lists instead of shopping seasonally, and buying more produce can really realistically be used before it spoils. Don't overbuy your produce. We'll be back with more. It's What's Cooking Today.
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0: What's Cooking Today, the nation's food, wine, travel, health, wealth, and entertainment show. I'm your host, Michael Horn, with Madison Hernandez and Corey Marino. Madison, where are we headed next year?
1: We're headed to Kristen Milliner. We are talking the World Cup, watch parties, and some summer savings.
0: Yeah, this is a big deal. And I was talking, of course, Corey and I will be at a lot of watch parties. Madison, you going to go to a couple of watch parties as well?
1: Sure, I'll go to whatever one you're at.
0: Thanks. With the World Cup just around the corner, and it's coming up. I hope all the cities are prepared because it's going to get crazy. Many Americans we're already planning parties, game day gatherings, summer get-togethers with friends, combining, you know, the game day gathering with the get-togethers. So joining us now is consumer trends expert Kristen Milliner from DoorDash, who's sharing easy, entertaining ideas, summer savings, and how DoorDash is turning the World Cup season into a full fan experience. Welcome, Kristen.
2: Hi, thank you so much for having me.
0: It's an honor. Now, you are with, as I we mentioned here, consumer trends expert for DoorDash. So this is important when we want to get our food to our party. So how do we prepare? I haven't experienced this before. There's going to be a lot of games. If you have a party, it's going to get rowdy. People are going to go if, Team Mexico playing Team USA. It's going to get rugged. You want to have the right kind of different foods there. Am I right?
2: You are right. Like you said, every match for the World Cup turns into this kind of full-fledged event. So
0: yes.
2: If you are going to have a watch party, you want to make sure that it is an elevated but fun experience that you also don't want to have to spend all day preparing for it. So we are seeing people turn to things like group ordering to make sure everyone gets what they want. They are also ordering their kind of last-minute essentials all on DoorDash to make all of that so much more manageable. Because it is about to be a summer of soccer, so DoorDash is helping fans get ready for that as an official tournament supporter of the FIFA World Cup 2026.
0: Summer of soccer, I love it. Now, you got to make these World Cup watch parties easier. Any party needs to be made easier. So what are some of the biggest savings and opportunities this summer? Do you have these kind of things when we're going to be ordering things up at DoorDash?
2: Yes. So in the summer, between all that entertaining, that hosting, and even traveling, those costs can really start to add up, especially as that World Cup excitement is building. So DoorDash is launching its annual Summer of Dash Pass campaign, which runs through July 22nd. So what that means is that through the DoorDash app, if you are a Dash Pass member, you're going to be able to get those exclusive deals. There are BOGOs, there are free item offers, as well as discounts up to 25 to 50% off. And that will be across meals, tech, groceries, and so much more. So there are plenty of opportunities to save.
0: What do you call it? The summer of what is it? Is the special?
2: 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So this is an event where, you'll get those member exclusive deals. So definitely sign up, especially if you love soccer. There is so much that is going to be happening this summer with the World Cup.
0: How do you sign up? I want to get into the Summer of Dash Pass over there. So how do I sign up? And then what are some of the fan-favorite experiences that are going to be tied to the World Cup this summer that we can use DoorDash for?
2: It's a great question. To sign up for Dash Pass, you can head to DoorDash.com and you'll be able to do so. And like you said, we're really kicking off the World Cup with one of first-ever international campaign. It is called Deliver Us to Football. And as part of that, it really is about bringing fans together and closer to the action. So there are going to be live watch parties. There'll be special events. There are added perks in major host cities. And for people who really want to be close to the action, if you do have Dash Pass and you place 4 orders by July 8th, you can be entered for a chance to win an all-expense-paid trip or 2 to the World Cup final.
0: So you can already pre-order, am I right? You're going to have a party on this day. You got 4 parties coming up. You can pre-order and have them ready to go, am I right?
2: You are right. You can schedule ahead. So if you know you're going to have people over for a certain big match and you want to make sure everything's there, like, that is part of the convenience of it, too. Schedule ahead. Make sure you have everything. Or if you have some people who are picky, you can do a group order so that they can add what they want to the cart. But there are so many different and opportunities, especially since these games and matches are at all times of night. You have plenty of options to make sure you're getting what you need and that the watch party is as fun as it can be, but it's like not making you stress or rip your hair out to have it.
0: Christian Milliner is here, consumer trends expert for DoorDash, giving us the tips for the big FIFA World Cup parties. And here's the deal. You have a party. Maybe this is a soccer party. Maybe it's something else. You don't want to be stuck in the kitchen or at the barbecue all the time. So catch this. What's the bigger goal behind all of these World Cup experiences this summer? It's to get you out of the kitchen. Am I right?
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4: In Mid-City, a crash has been cleared to the shoulder on the 10. This is heading eastbound before La Cienega. Traffic's a little heavy coming off of Robertson. A little crowded ahead approaching the 110 as well. And it looks like road work is setting up. That's slowing the drive down into Bloomington. This is for the 10 eastbound. Caltrans crews at Cedar Avenue, but the drive is slow moving all the way from Citrus Avenue. And Riverside slowing down 215 northbound with a work zone coming up on University. That drive is backing up away from Eucalyptus.
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0: Welcome back. What's cooking today? 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Weren't we just talking about that with Kristen? 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Highlights, so you got busy schedules and everything. Maybe you got these parties coming up, some watch parties. Take advantage of meal prep day today and plan ahead. Also, it's International Dark and Stormy Day. raise your beer can if you've had a dark and stormy. Madison, I don't see yours is up.
1: No, it's not.
0: Not. Corey, is your in now, Corey. The dark and stormy honors one of the most recognizable highball cocktails in the world. They are good. I was at the, was it Bermuda? Yeah, Bermuda, not the Bahamas. It's Bermuda. And or maybe you flip it around. What's the one off the coast of the eastern United States? Is that the Bahamas?
13: Yeah,
0: no, that's Bermuda.
13: So.
0: It's what?
13: I think that is the Bahamas.
0: Yeah, okay. So that's where you have the drink, the dark and stormy. Got that English accent there a little bit from the English who hit those islands. Oh, pardon me. It dates back to Bermuda. Excuse me. So I guess that's Bermuda. Well, we're learning something today in the class. Mr. Hornfield Geography. It went this, back in the 1920s. The Royal British Royal Navy sailors, they used to use ginger beer as a remedy for seasickness, and they began adding locally made dark rum. Whoa, it's really good, too. Black Seal rum, there's another one that's really good. Not Black Seal, something even better. And ginger beer. Ginger beer is great. You put in the ginger beer, the Black Seal rum, spirit produced in Bermuda, closely tied to the drink's identity, and the mix has become so popular it evolved into a signature cocktail associated with the island's maritime history. Try dark and stormy. It's rum drink. They're strong. Take it easy. Hold it off. Okay, there you go. Now, Disney World. Disney's getting hit with a lot of weird problems there. Is there something in the water? At you go there a lot, don't you, Madison?
1: Yeah, there's something in their sewage system. I don't know.
0: Something going on. The Walt Disney World guest was arrested at the Contemporary Resort. That's a nice resort. Deputies say there was a seating dispute in a restaurant, and it quickly escalated into a physical confrontation. According to this Orange County Sheriff's Office in Florida, an affidavit, the woman became upset when her large party was told they could not be seated at a single table. Investigators say that she allegedly grabbed a restaurant manager by the shoulders, threw multiple glasses of water and ice at staff, broke several drinking glasses, later removed a cast member's name tag during the altercation. Sounds to me like a Dodger loss at my house. The incident occurred at Steakhouse 71, a very fine dining restaurant. No injuries were reported. Both employees declined to medical treatment, and the guest now faces multiple charges, including battery robbery, sudden snatching, criminal mischief, and destroying a Mickey Mouse glass. It's terrible. All right. And by the way, if you're going to fly American Airlines, they're refreshing their airport lounge food program. They're adding inspired menu items, premium wine. 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Using QR code. That's our show. You miss anything, get to our website. Madison, how do they get it?
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22: As California continues to be hit with accusations of voter fraud, an investigation is reportedly coming over homeless people that were registered to shelters in L.A. Here's Jason Nathanson.
23: Thousands of homeless people in Los Angeles have voter registration records listing homeless shelters as their official addresses, and it's not clear what happened to those ballots. That's according to the California Post, which says it reviewed records and found 7,600 voters tied to shelters, including over 1,100 at the Midnight Mission on Skid Row, though the facility only has 120 beds.
22: Lawyers for insurers are pushing for a court ruling holding Southern California Edison financially liable for the deadly Eaton Fire. They say new evidence proves the January 2025 fire started at a century-old idle transmission line maintained by Edison. And due to a combination of things, including an increase in the state's gas tax, California residents may be facing higher gas prices this summer. That's the latest. I'm Mark Mayfield.
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4: In mid-city, a crash has been cleared to the shoulder on the 10. This is heading eastbound before La Cienega. Traffic's a little heavy coming off of Robertson. A little crowded ahead approaching the 110 as well. And it looks like road work is setting up. That's slowing the drive down into Bloomington. This is for the 10 eastbound. Caltrans crews at Cedar Avenue, but the drive is slow moving all the way from Citrus Avenue. And Riverside slowing down 215 northbound with a work zone coming up on University. That drive is backing up away from Eucalyptus.
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25: What?
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11: 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Here with an update on Naked Man, Mr. Randy Wang.
12: Naked Man story in Reseda has been getting a lot of people's attention, which is interesting because the residents have been complaining about Naked Man for over 3 years. They have made over 100 calls to LAPD and to LA City Councilwoman and mayoral candidate Nithya Raman. But Nithya Raman tells NBC LA this is the first she's ever heard about Naked Man, and she's going to look into Naked Man and figure out what she can do about Naked Man.
11: Is she a pathological liar or stupid?
12: Great question. For more, here's NBC LA.
30: Now at 11, it's not a sight you'd expect to see next door. One man, often naked, and exposing himself from his home in the valley.
11: How many times did residents say they called 911?
12: Over 100.
11: And the councilwoman from that district claims she's never heard of this before.
12: Yep.
30: Tonight, we're hearing from neighbors who say it goes far beyond just unwanted nudity. Those neighbors say their calls for help are going unanswered. Good evening, everyone.
12: This is why we've said it before and we will say it again. If the city is not responding to you, you have to embarrass them on the local news. And this is an easy one. As soon as somebody finally called the local news, we've had cameras from every single station covering Naked Man.
11: By the way, that shows you how bad she is at her job, because it's a sign of respect to go through the chain of command. Whenever people go outside the chain of command, you're not being a nice person to the organization. But if the organization refuses to act when you do the right thing, then you have to go outside the chain of command. You have to go to the local news, because it's the only way you're going to get any kind of action at all.
30: Good evening, everyone. I'm Carolyn Johnson. That neighborhood in Reseda is where NBC4's Darsha Phillips is tonight.
12: It's been a really great couple of months for the Valley, huh?
11: Boy, just every day, it's a new humdinger.
12: I think I'm going to download Zillow during the break. It's time to get out.
31: People who live here on Garden Grove Avenue in Reseda say they've been terrorized by their neighbor for years, calling his behavior vile, violent, and threatening, and say calls to the...
12: And none of that's illegal, I guess.
11: Not in the Valley.
31: And say calls to the police and the city have gone nowhere.
32: Yeah, keep bending over for the tree you cut down.
12: Whoa!
11: This guy sounds like a real peach.
32: Yeah, keep bending over for the tree you cut down. You ain't fooling nobody, you evil
31: rants.
12: Oh boy.
11: Yeah, imagine living next to that.
31: Rants, taunts, threats.
32: I'm blaming you. Come on, call the cop. Come on, somebody call the cop.
12: Somebody knows that nothing can happen to him.
11: It's almost as if they're emboldened.
31: And plain lewd and violent behavior.
32: It's going to go on your court record. Yeah, I'm suing you.
12: This is a madman. We allow this?
11: This guy belongs in an institution.
31: People who live on Garden Grove.
12: If we can't take care of this, well, I guess it makes sense how the city became the way it did.
11: Well, this just goes to show you how important it is to get Spencer Pratt into the runoff. Because Karen Bass is the mayor that is responsible for this. And Nithya Raman is the council member of this district who's responsible for this. We can't have a choice between two bad actors. We need to have a real choice and have a fresh voice, a new voice on that stage in November.
31: People who live on Garden Grove Avenue in Reseda and surrounding
12: streets. You must love that they keep referring to this street as Garden Grove Avenue.
11: Yeah, no kidding.
31: People who live on Garden Grove Avenue in Reseda and surrounding streets say they hear and see this from their neighbor several times a week, and it's been going on for years.
0: I hear him sometimes at 2 in the morning, 3 in the morning, and it just doesn't stop.
31: People we spoke to say they feel terrorized, even too afraid to show their faces on camera.
0: It's like it feels scary when he's looking at you and saying, he says, you're all going to die. He says, you're evil. He's
31: neighbor.
12: I'd just like to point out, in case people forget recent history, when L.A. County elected George Gascon to be the D.A.,
3: we got some Wallinese allies.
12: He put out a series of mandates that included several categories of misdemeanors he would refuse to file. One of them, making criminal threats.
11: The whole point of George Gascon and company was to allow people like this to continue doing what they're doing. He didn't want to criminalize this behavior.
0: He says, you're all going to die. He says, you're evil.
31: Neighbors say he often is completely nude.
11: Well, what about when it gets cold?
31: Exposing himself to people from an open window. One woman told us her 7-year-old granddaughter will no longer visit because of this neighbor.
13: She was out there playing when he started to scream vulgar words. And so she won't come. She doesn't want to come.
12: Well, the 7-year-old didn't say that. Your daughter said, unless you move to Orange County, we're never visiting you again.
11: I think you just hit the nail on the head.
31: Neighbors shared these pictures with us of his backyard and says he rents out these sheds to transients.
12: So he's a hobo slumlord naked man.
11: It's not just that he gets to act crazy and roam the streets naked in this neighborhood. He's importing more crazy into the backyard.
12: People were emailing us yesterday. How does this guy make a living? He's renting out sheds on his property to the bums.
11: He's more of a slumlord than Donald Sterling.
31: Yard and says he rents out these sheds to transients and says he has no power in the home and lights fires inside at night.
12: There's no fire danger in Southern California, is there?
11: I love the fact that we're in extreme fire risk all the time now. And we just allow encampments to light freeways on fire. And we allow nuts like this to light his house on fire anytime he wants to warm up.
12: Look, this is private property, although I can't imagine this guy pays his property taxes. But I don't think it's legal for you to just start a straight up fire, even on your own property.
11: And would you really want to start a fire when naked?
12: Think something got singed off?
11: Maybe.
14: If something needs to be done, it definitely has to come to an end.
31: Neighbors are fed up, saying they're held hostage in their own homes.
0: I don't even want to take my trash out.
12: What do you think it's like if you're trying to sell a house?
11: Oh, I'm sure the realtors have a real fun time moving property in that neighborhood.
12: You know, there's a lot of those companies out there that will, they advertise that they buy your home, no question asked. I wonder how many people approach those companies because they live in a neighborhood with a total psychopath and they know they would never get through an open house.
0: I don't even want to take my trash out sometimes.
13: Make it more safe to walk with my grandson outside, walk the dog.
12: Oh, your grandson. Also, your kid said, we're never visiting you again. You have to visit us or you have to move. Santa Clarita is not that far and it's about the same amount of money.
11: Grandma lives next to a nut house.
31: People say there have been over 150 calls to police over the years.
12: That is an indictment of everybody in charge.
11: And the councilwoman claims she's never heard of it before.
31: People say there have been over 150 calls to police over the years and the city, but they've seen no action.
14: Should be able to open your door and not have to listen to the rantings of a person who needs some serious psychological help.
12: NBC. No, I'm done psychological help. That guy needs to be in prison.
11: 100%.
31: NBC4 reached out to Councilmember Nithya Raman, who represents this district. She responded saying her office was just made aware of the situation.
12: BS.
11: She's a liar.
31: She responded saying her office was just made aware of the situation and that, quote, we will be in contact with relevant city departments to ensure this matter receives the attention it warrants, and we will be reaching out to residents involved and working to identify the appropriate next steps.
12: I would love if I had the time to do a public records request on the Council District 4 office and just see how many emails came to them about this situation, and they didn't do a damn thing until the news came a knocking.
11: She is the absolute worst because she's smart. Unlike the others, unlike the other DSA members on that council, she knows better, or she should know better. But she's such an ideological extremist, she wants this kind of chaos in Los Angeles.
31: And again, people who live here say that they have reached out to the councilwoman's office several times before, but now...
12: So, either the constituents who have been suffering under the rule of Naked Man for years are lying, or Nithya's lying about not knowing about this.
11: We have confirmation that she's a liar. Why is it that multiple members of the neighborhood would tell the same exact lie to the news media?
31: And again, people who live here say that they have reached out to the councilwoman's office several times before, but now they are cautiously optimistic that something will finally be done. In Reseda, I'm Darsha Phillips, NBC4 News.
12: There's your latest update on Naked Man and Do Nothing Nithya.
11: 800-222-5222 is telephone number, 1-800-222-5222.
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4: A busy night. We're going to start off in Glassell Park to northbound after Verdugo. It's a situation involving a pedestrian. Not much information available here. We do know traffic is stopped from Fletcher in Mid-City, 10 east before La Cienega. It's a wreck in the right lane. Stop and go from Robertson and in Cerritos. If you're traveling eastbound on the 91 connector to the 605, it's a crash in the right lane.
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11: 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And Randy, we have an update for you on the chaos that went on in Oakland at the first Friday celebration last week.
12: It wasn't just a woman running over a bunch of people. 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
4: Quite frankly,
5: particularly between 18th Street and Telegraph.
6: The posters saying First Friday events are drawing unruly crowds and need to be shut down, questioning why the event can't be held in a more controlled environment. But Vanessa McGee, the organizer of Oakland First Fridays, says her event is not in the downtown area and several blocks away in the Kono Koreatown Northgate district. She said their event is family friendly and runs between 5 and 9:30 p.m. between 22nd and 27th on Telegraph, bringing in a much older crowd, hoping to support businesses, vendors, and food trucks early in the evening.
7: Yes, but apparently, because OPD is stretched so thin, all the resources they have to dedicate to that, they can't be dedicating to the riffraff.
6: Problem is the young crowds that gather in the surrounding area as the event is ending and stay well into the night.
7: John, what do you think the chances are the people that descend upon Oakland First Fridays to engage in fist fights are the same kind of people that are really upset that Spirit Airlines went out of business?
3: My guess is there's some overlap.
8: We believe that the city really needs to step up and figure out a way to create some type of programming or structure or a place for these kids to hang out and commune like in a positive way.
7: No.
3: Isn't that what First Friday is?
7: The answer is not, we need more after-school programs and we need more youth programming. Stop it. It is a very small portion of the population that engages in this behavior.
3: And it happens at night. What are we supposed to do? Have arts and crafts classes at 2 in the morning?
8: Hang out and commune like in a positive way.
9: I've seen social media pages where they're coming specifically to fight. So
7: yeah, after school programs aren't going to stop that. As long as there is a way to make money on this on TikTok, they're going to do it.
3: No, they're just going to do the graphics for the fight at the after school program.
9: So that is a huge problem that we're trying to figure out how to address.
6: Oakland City Council member Carol Fife supports the First Friday event and says it's needed to boost local businesses.
7: Yeah, but then how much money are we spending fixing all the other businesses that got destroyed during the aftermath?
3: Do you think that this kind of attention helps to rehabilitate your reputation?
6: Adding there's a crowd control problem every Friday in the uptown and downtown Oakland areas.
9: Essentially what we have is a festival every Friday, not just First Friday, but every Friday in the uptown downtown area. And we've got to figure out how we create plans for crowd control.
6: Small businesses on Telegraph in the Kono district have survived because of more foot traffic.
10: You know, it brings more awareness to our business, more awareness to our location that we have. We get a lot of repeat customers because they actually just end up finding us here, randomly walking through the street because they were on their way to First Friday.
6: They say the earlier evening crowds are older and out to support businesses. The challenge, what happens once the sun goes down when young crowds looking to start trouble shine a negative light on what's supposed to be a positive event for Oakland.
7: There you go. That's why we can't have nice things.
3: And when the sun goes down, that's when the carriage turns into a pumpkin.
11: Coming up, John and Randy examine ways to fix our golden state. But first, 5 minutes of prescription drug commercials.
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13: About 2,000 food and beverage workers at SoFi Stadium will be working the World Cup matches after all. Here's Daniel Martindale.
14: This morning, Unite Here Local 11 announced a tentative deal to avoid a strike 3 days before kickoff. Members of the Hospitality Workers Union overwhelmingly authorized a strike last Friday, but leaders never actually called for a strike. They demanded higher pay, better safety rules, and a ban on ICE agents at the stadium. Union reps speaking this morning say the tentative agreement was reached late Monday. The agreement is expected to be presented to workers for ratification on Wednesday. Terms of the deal have not been released.
13: Multiple outlets now reporting the Republican Steve Hilton has secured the second spot in the California governor's race and will face off against Democrats.

0: Javier Becerra in November. And SDG&E is partnering with Qualcomm and UC San Diego to deploy new AI technology aimed at improving wildfire detection and weather monitoring. That's the latest. I'm Mark Mayfield.
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2: A spin-out is the situation in Encino on the 101 North before White Oak. This crash is blocking the left lane, and it's causing a backup from the 405 in Glendale to northbound at York. It's a crash involving a pedestrian. At the moment, the three right lanes are currently off limits, and we're looking at delays from San Fernando. In Cerritos, a crash on the 91 East connector to the 605 right lane off limits.
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6: He's got ties. 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
11: We've talked a lot about measles over the past year, but mumps has largely flown under the radar, even though it's been making a bit of a comeback as well. That's because fewer people are getting the MMR vaccine, which stands for measles, mumps, and rubella. The vaccine's been around for decades. It is effective. It is safe. What makes mumps outbreaks difficult to contain is that symptoms usually don't appear for 2 to 3 weeks after someone's been exposed. And that can make it hard to pin down where that exposure took place. And someone who is infected can transmit the virus to someone else before they are symptomatic. 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I'm Dr. Sanjay Gupta, helping you live a better life.
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0: And Randy, we're all in luck today because this edition is an Ed Laskos edition.
18: And it's on like Donkey Kong.
15: Ed Laskos is here to cover someone trying to carjack a semi-truck on the 210 freeway. But Johnny, before we get to that, there is actually some breaking blotter news as the LAPD and the DEA are doing a massive drug raid in MacArthur Park right now.
18: Good. Clean that place out.
15: The feds are finally coming from MacArthur Park. All right. Let's hear what Ed Laskos has to say about the attempted carjacking on the 210 in Sylmar.
19: This is following breaking news out of Sylmar, where a police shooting has led to road closures on the 210 freeway. The westbound lanes of the 210 at Polk Street remain closed tonight. It began before the thick of rush hour as a police investigation took place. Let's go live to Fox 11's Ed Laskos there in Sylmar with more for us. Ed?
20: And Marla, a quick update just moments ago, CHP LAPD reopening the 210 freeway. So all the westbound lanes here through the Sylmar area on the 210 open again after a closure of almost 7 long hours.
15: They closed that part of the freeway for 7 hours?
18: That had to make that commute real peachy.
20: Following a gunman who runs right onto
15: the... Well, you know, you could always take the scenic route. You get off on Yarnell and you drive past the juvenile hall and then you get on the 5.
18: Have you noticed that the crime blotter has just kind of been San Fernando Valley news lately?
15: Yes. Yes, I have noticed that.
20: Following a gunman who runs right onto the freeway, right in the middle of the traffic, trying to carjack the driver of a big rig. Let's start it off with the captain from LAPD. Listen.
21: I don't know their involvement, but I do know at least one motorist, he attempted a carjack.
20: But this is crazy. Usually if you have these attempted carjackings, it's on a city street, not on the middle of a freeway.
21: Certainly. I mean, it's certainly outrageous. We don't see this all the time.
20: But we did see it right here, right in the middle of the 210 freeway. That's the suspect there. He's down. His hands up.
15: Ed doing the play-by-play on arrests. You can't beat it.
20: After running from police, wanted on a drug warrant.
21: It's at some point he runs from them. I don't know his exact route of travel, but he goes down onto the freeway, and that's where he confronts an uninvolved motorist, attempts to carjack that motorist while armed.
15: By the way, this tells you how slow the freeway was moving, that somebody could run onto the freeway and try to carjack somebody. You only can do that when the freeway's moving about 3 miles an hour.
18: And you know what people are doing during commute? They're talking on the phone. They're eating a breakfast sandwich. They're putting on their makeup. They're doing everything they're not supposed to be doing. And then all of a sudden, some nut tries to take your car from you.
21: While armed with a handgun.
20: From Sky Fox, there's the handgun. See it? Down on the freeway. And it's not just any carjacking here. He is trying to jack the driver of this big rig.
15: Hey, you're going to go for it. Go big.
18: Okay, now my guess is that driver wasn't putting makeup on.
20: With LAPD hot on his tail.
21: The officers gave him commands to drop the weapon. He didn't comply, and then an officer-involved shooting occurred. At that time, the suspect was struck by officers' gunfire. He fell to the ground in close proximity to that weapon, and he still continued to not comply with officers.
20: That's when the LAPD fires its 40-millimeter less lethal round. There's the shell casing from that. It's right there on the freeway.
15: That's why they shut down the freeway, because they got to collect the shell casings.
18: Good Lord.
20: Marked by evidence, marker number 3.
15: Look. You got the guy. I know you have to do an investigation. I know that you want to be thorough, but 7-hour closure seems excessive.
18: In the old days, they would have turned him into a piece of Swiss cheese.
20: Marked by evidence, marker number 3. The driver of the big rig, he's shaken up after nearly being jacked by a gunman. While evening commuters are jacked, I'll tell you, by this huge backup. Look at this traffic. It's a nightmare.
18: One a-hole ruins the commute for everyone, and now Cooter has PTSD.
15: Well, and the way that our freeway system works, you clog that section of the 210, now you're clogging the 118, now you're clogging the 5, now you're clogging the 405. It just is, one goes down, they all go down.
20: Stretching on for miles, with all the lanes of the 210 West closed for nearly 7 long hours, all after a wild scene. That gunman running onto a busy freeway, running between traffic, just trying to jack an 18-wheeler.
21: What a dangerous, rapidly escalating situation. Those officers quickly took action.
20: And we're so lucky no one is hurt here.
21: Thank God nobody was seriously hurt, especially given the time that it occurred this afternoon.
15: What is it about the culture of Los Angeles that the immediate instinct is to run, and it's to carjack, and it's to evade the police on the freeway. I feel like that is a very uniquely LA thing.
18: Well, and it's also indicative of the fact that they don't believe there are consequences for anything. If you're going to do all of that in broad daylight, under normal circumstances, you go to prison for a long time. But here, they think they're just going to get away with it with either nothing happening to them or a slap on the wrist.
20: And Al, the captain right about that, the time this afternoon when all this goes down leading into the evening rush, as you know, the 210 here, westbound, especially those lanes heading over to the 118, the 5, the 405, northern part of the valley, main artery. And then you have, of all things, as one of the bystanders said, you expect a big traffic jam like this, Marlo, or as he was saying, you expect a big signal alert when you have a horrible accident on the 210 freeway where you have a lot of folks who are known to speed. But the last thing you'd expect is someone with a gun running onto the freeway, running from police, trying to carjack the driver of an...
15: I'm telling you, the big takeaway from this story is that traffic is so awful, cars are moving so slowly, that someone can even try to carjack someone on the freeway.
20: The driver of an 18-wheeler. Really crazy situation here.
19: A very unusual situation out there. But the good news tonight, as timing would have it, back open, but the ripple effect, I imagine, is still there.
20: It really was, especially on a lot of the surface streets here. Glen Oaks really was one of the main arteries that sort of runs surface streets, but parallels the freeway in this area. That was jammed for several hours, finally easing up.
15: Yeah, you know what happens when you get into a big traffic jam like this is everyone's got their Google Maps or their Apple Maps or their Waze open, and they all give you the same stupid advice, and then everyone takes that advice, and then they all get off on the side street, and now that's jammed.
18: Can you imagine how furious you would be if you were late for work and got in trouble, or you missed your flight, or you missed your cruise ship, or you missed whatever important event you were supposed to go to that particular day because this idiot decided to do that?
20: Finally easing up now as we move in past the 9 o'clock hour. As for that gunman, he's hit by police, taken to the ER, not seriously hurt. We're told that he's already been out of the hospital, already booked on all of these charges. The driver of the big rig shaken. He's okay, but certainly, as the captain was saying, you got to imagine, feel sorry for the guy. He's just trying to make a delivery.
15: Yep, those goods aren't going anywhere anytime soon. There you go. Ed Laskos narrating the jackass trying to evade the police that attempted to carjack a big rig on the 210 freeway.
20: How crazy is that?
18: I hope that idiot was treated by a doctor at the hospital who was educated at a medical school that advertised on Maury, and I hope he forgot a sponge inside him and sewed it up. If you'd like to email the show, you can do so at johnnydontlikeshow@gmail.com. That's johnnydontlikeshow@gmail.com. And Randy, if you're in the Central Valley of California, you can now listen to us on the weekends.
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22: Rough drive through Glendale tonight, 2 northbound at York Boulevard. It's a crash involving a pedestrian at the moment. 3 right lanes are blocked. Consider using Eagle Rock or Verdugo Road to get around the situation. Traffic is stopped from San Fernando. If you find yourself in Encino tonight, 101 northbound right before White Oak, we've got a wreck in the left lane. Things are backed up from the 405.
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32: 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It's the Fix California Hour replay with John Phillips and Randy Wang.
18: It's time to reopen the California Crime Blotter.
17: It's happened yet again.
35: It's Wild Wild West out here.
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32: It's the California Crime Blotter with John
35: and Randy.
18: And this next edition of the Blotter involves, well, something that Randy loves more than motherhood and apple pie. Advantage Miles.
15: Some horrible, awful person decided to hack into a frequent flyers account and steal all their airline miles.
18: I hope that person got stuck at DFW.
15: for more. Here is KCRA3 in Sacramento.
0: Up to a KCRA3 investigation, scammers are now finding ways to take off with your loyalty reward points.
1: When an American Airlines customer learned a hack...
15: Hey, if you steal enough points in one go, do you get status?
18: You might be exec plat.
1: When an American Airlines customer learned a hacker stole her frequent flyer miles, it was a time to call three to investigate. Here's KCRA3's Curtis Ming.
2: Edie Gulston, many of us may have miles or hotel loyalty rewards points, and some of us hoard them for maybe a special trip or to use if there's some sort of an emergency. But we have...
15: Well, they also devalue them all the time, so you have to hoard them to be able to even use them.
18: And the emergency is you really want to go to Maui.
2: To use if there's some sort of an emergency, but we have learned hackers are finding your points valuable. Linda Roth has...
15: Okay, if they've got music behind this, it's sweeps week, everybody.
2: Linda Roth has traveled the world, racking up frequent flyer miles as a passenger with American Airlines and by using their branded credit card. But one weekend...
15: All right, so is she group one?
18: Well, it depends what kind of status she has. It depends on where she's sitting on the plane. If she fakes an injury, she could board before group one.
15: I'm group four, and I'm always jealous of those group one, two, and three people.
18: Well, aren't they normally in wheelchairs, though?
2: But one weekend, she logged into her American Advantage account.
7: I was just crushed.
2: Nearly 200,000 of her hard-earned frequent flyer miles gone. A hacker got into her account and bought...
15: That's almost like half of one way for a business class ticket. Unless you buy those things last minute, if you're just like 6 months from now, I want to go to Europe and you want to fly... business class on American to any major city, whether it's London, it's Dublin, it's Madrid. Americans like, yeah, 450,000 points, please. If you wait till like 3 weeks before and you don't really care what country you're going to, you'll find a deal for 70,000 points.
18: I am so cheap when it comes to spending those points, you would not believe it.
2: A hacker got into her account and bought gift cards with them.
15: That's your first red flag. Who the hell is using Advantage Miles to buy gift cards?
18: That's a strange one.
8: And you're hearing you're not going to get them back. What did you think?
7: You know, it's a violation. It's a theft. And I did shed a few tears. I did cry.
9: You can use them.
15: I would. Do you know how hard I've worked to get all these points and all these different credit cards?
18: And do you know how much abuse you've gone through going through all of those airports?
9: You can use them for almost anything these days.
2: Clint Henderson with a points guy says 2 years ago, scammers also targeted his American Advantage miles, booking rental cars in New York City.
15: Who's using miles to book a rental car?
18: You could use those miles for a lot of things. You can get magazine subscriptions with them.
15: Who's doing that?
9: That definitely wasn't me, and sure enough, my account had pretty much been drained.
2: And get this, he says American claimed his nearly 450,000 stolen miles were worth a whopping $13,260.
15: Maybe. Depends what you use them for.
18: That's a lot of money.
15: It depends what you use them for, and how much the cash value is on those business class flights, you might be right. Seriously, I don't understand... how anyone buys any of those flights with cash. You're talking $5,000-$6,000.
18: Well, the problem is once you sit in first class, you get addicted to it fast because you have huge comfortable chairs. You have plenty of leg room, all the newest magazines. It's like going to Supercuts.
9: These things do have real value.
2: So just how are the bad guys doing it? Well, they are searching the dark web for all of your breached usernames and passwords. They then...
15: You know how every 3 weeks you get a letter in the mail from Target saying that all your data was breached? It ends up on the dark web. Then they guess what your password is, and they use it on every possible account you can have.
18: Did you see that our union just got compromised and all of our information was stolen, but they'll only give you part of the settlement if you can prove that someone stole your identity?
15: Sounds about right.
2: They then start plugging them into various sites.
15: It's union dues month, isn't it?
18: It is.
2: They then start plugging them.
15: I put that on my credit card. I'm getting points.
2: They then start plugging them into various sites and siphoning your points just as quick as they can. Now, both Clinton and Lindsey.
15: I don't feel like I get a whole lot for my union dues, but I am going to hit that bonus on my Amex.
18: Well, there you go.
2: Now, both Clinton and Linda learned, even if you catch the crooks right away, it could be tough to report it to the American Airlines Fraud Department. And that's because the Fraud Department is closed on the weekend.
15: What?
18: Why are these departments not open 24 hours? Aren't they all in the Philippines anyway?
15: The Fraud Department for American Airlines is only open by phone Monday through Friday from 9 to 5.
18: Come on, American.
7: The thieves know that, and they take advantage of it. And so,
15: get it? They take advantage.
18: You know what's funny? When the AI goes over the intercom at the gates, they call it A-advantage instead of advantage. It tricks the computer.
7: The thieves know that, and they take advantage of it. And so they'll steal your stuff on the weekends when there's no way to report it.
9: I don't think in this day and age that you can have your fraud department only open business hours Monday through Friday. I think that doesn't work anymore.
7: There's nothing we can do, and our policy is that we cannot reinstate your miles.
2: I reached out to American Airlines, which says when we identify or are made aware of unauthorized activity in an AAdvantage account, we act quickly to secure the account and work directly with the customer to resolve the issue and help prevent similar incidents. They suggest using strong, unique passwords and opting into multi...
15: You know, they say that, but when you have to have a password for every website in the world that you use on a regular basis, every single company you do business with, who's writing down 55 unique different passwords? It's just not feasible.
18: When I upgraded my iPhone, I got locked out of every single app on my phone. And I cursed and I swore and I was angry for about 3 to 4 weeks.
2: And opting into multi-factor authentication.
15: Now, I do say that is a good thing. And every app that you don't have that on, if they allow that, where they text you the little one-time code, that's great. And you know what I love? I love the websites that let you do that instead of your password, because everyone forgets their password.
18: Well, you know the problem with that facial recognition, though?
15: What's that?
18: If Rachel Maddow or Ron Reagan Jr. were ever able to get a hold of my phone, they'd be able to get right in.
32: Fixing California won't happen overnight.
3: 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That sucks.
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10: Democratic candidate for Governor Javier Becerra is weighing in for the first time on the controversy over California's elections. Here's Jason Nathanson.
17: President Trump's claims that California's elections are rigged? Javier Becerra doesn't buy it.
19: Someone show me the fraud that's going on.
17: Becerra in Los Angeles today, officially launching his November runoff campaign for governor, asked for the first time about California's slow election count.
19: I think it's a good thing to count. I don't think it's a great thing that it takes such a long time. But the most important thing is that we count every vote.
17: If the votes hold, Becerra will likely face Republican Steve Hilton in November.
10: A union representing California legal professionals is suing the state over a new rule that requires most state workers to be in the office at least 4 days a week starting July the 1st. They say it will increase pollution. And the superintendent of the San Francisco Unified School District will testify in front of the Committee on Education and Workforce in D.C. tomorrow. That's the latest. I'm Mark Mayfield.
20: Situation remains in place in Glendale on the 2 northbound at York Boulevard. This one's a crash involving a pedestrian where the two right lanes are off limits and traffic is stopped from San Fernando. A good option would be Verdugo Road or Eagle Rock. If you find yourself in Santa Ana, 55 northbound before Dyer Road, this one's a two-car crash. Two right lanes are blocked and things are backed up from MacArthur.
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0: Now, it's Red Eye Radio. Gary McNamara and Eric Harley talk about everything from politics to social issues and news of the day. Whether you're up late or you're just starting your day, welcome to the show. From the Relief Factor Studios, this is Red Eye Radio.
1: All across America, we are Red Eye Radio. He is Eric Harley and I'm Gary McNamara. Welcome and good morning. All right, so Maine Democrats, Eric, they had their opportunity. Because yeah. Mills was, she was still in it.
2: Right.
1: You know, she never officially withdrew, so they could have put in the protest vote. But it's clear Maine Democrats want the Kamikaze.
2: Oh, I thought you were going to say they had an opportunity to convince her to convert to Nazism.
1: Mills. Oh, no, that, yeah, that no, wasn't my that point, wasn't but I can understand yeah. you coming to that conclusion.
2: Yeah. Yeah.
1: That's you know, not what I meant, but I can understand it.
2: There would probably be a big furor over that. You did not see that coming.
1: So.
2: And other horrible jokes.
1: So
2: buckle up, folks.
1: So Mills got 19.6% of the vote. Plattner got 72.4% of Democrats in Maine say, wow. We want the Nazi. Wow. We want the Nazi.
2: Landslide. That's the kind of landslide dictators get.
1: Yeah, you know, you would think that, you know, this, you forget about California.
2: Mm-hmm. I'm not sure maybe, if Hugo Chavez got those numbers.
1: That's what I'm saying. Maybe Maine is already an authoritarian government
2: yeah.
1: where the elections yeah. are, because, I mean, come on. We're talking about Maine. You're telling me that Maine would vote 72.4% for a communist Nazi?
2: Well, now I have to ask for a recount. I think those numbers are probably right. maybe low.
1: My gosh.
2: Because if we're, I mean, this is what you see in Venezuela. This is what you see. These are dictator numbers here. Not quite 100%, but my gosh, landslide.
1: Okay, yeah, you great point. I mean, we don't want to compare it to North Korea.
2: Right. Yeah. That would be wrong to Kim Jong-un. That would be unfair to North Korea.
1: Well, there was a problem when he got 102.3% of the vote.
2: Well,
1: something was wrong at that point. The math didn't add up in North Korea.
2: He allowed some tourists. And you know they have a lot of tourists. They allow tourists to vote.
1: Oh, I saw the, I just read a couple of it. It's like North Korea, because they're selling arms and doing this, their economy is doing better.
2: Oh,
1: and
2: yeah.
1: I'm thinking to myself, the first thing, I can't wait till somebody actually analyzes,
2: yeah.
1: you know, the figures that, right, that right. actually has the numbers and can, I don't know who actually has the numbers.
2: And also whose pockets the money
1: North
2: is
1: Korea.
2: In. Yeah.
1: But I'm thinking to myself, wow. Because I forgot who had, it was a liberal publication.
2: I think it was the Times.
1: Was it the Times? Okay.
2: I think it was.
1: I'm thinking to myself, are they trying to sell a totalitarian communist dictatorship now? Is that the point? I mean, you've got Tucker Carlson. Candace Owens said it the other day. Was yeah. talking about what a wonderful country mm-hmm. Russia is.
2: Mm-hmm. Mm-hmm.
1: I mean, is this the push now? From the, and I don't know, the far left is becoming the far right, and the far right is becoming the far left.
2: Yeah.
1: It's getting confusing here.
2: Yeah, I mean, remember, Tucker went into a Russian Walmart and did some shopping. Well, he was there.
1: Oh, my gosh.
2: Oh, no, it was the Wall Street Journal.
1: No.
2: Yeah, it was. The world's most surprising economic success story is North Korea.
1: Well, I don't know if success.
2: Yeah, exactly. They
1: can
2: improve. This was updated Sunday.
1: Right. They can improve their economy if they're getting you know, money from Russia, China, whatever, and doing some arms sales, whatever. I mean, they're so down in the toilet. You could double their GDP and it's still nothing.
2: Yeah. Right.
1: Wow. I hope the editorial page makes a comment on it.
2: Well, and they've got a picture here I didn't see this before. I was on the app, and I probably just scrolled past the picture because I was reading. One of the pictures toward the top of the article, again, this is from, well, the last update was Sunday, Wall Street Journal. It has, from a point of view of the driver in a car, a driver in a car with two cell phones. So he's got two cell phones going, and it says below the picture, taxis in Pyongyang can be hailed through an app akin to Uber. Are you sure that's not Kim Jong-un just rounding people up? Hey, get in. Where are we going?
1: Well, is he,
2: we'll show you.
1: Is the hotel there yet? They anybody in the hotel yet that's been...
2: Yeah, I don't know.
1: It's been there for, what, 20 years?
2: Restaurants there serve up brick oven pizza and chicken wings.
1: Yeah, I saw that.
2: Show me where the average person is actually able to participate in this. Look, are they sure they weren't in South Korea?
1: I just
2: had their map pressed upside down. I don't know.
1: The first thing I thought was on the same day that Plantner wins the primary.
2: Yeah.
1: You know, they had that story, and I'm thinking to myself, you know, and by the way, the news division of the Wall Street Journal is different than the editorial division.
2: Very different. Yes.
1: Of it, they're basically, you know, two different companies.
2: Right.
1: And there is no report as of yet that because it's a different company that Barry Weiss is going to control the editorial portion of the news division of the Wall Street Journal. CNN, yes, burst out laughing yesterday when I saw that one.
2: Well, no, you know, what I thought of is what I said when Anderson Cooper announced he was leaving 60 Minutes to spend more time with his family, which I knew was a lie because nobody wants to spend more time with their family. And so then he... So he leaves 60 Minutes about the time that it was long after Barry Weiss. I don't know if she was in place yet or the new producer for 60 Minutes was in place yet. Anyway, I said, well, here's the thing. You know, with the sale of all the properties, Paramount Plus or Paramount, basically, you know, taking control of all this and getting ultimately control of CNN. I wondered at that time, does that mean Barry Weiss is going to get the job to basically overlook CNN?
1: Well,
2: which means Anderson Cooper, if he was fleeing to avoid working with Barry Weiss, he's still at CNN.
1: Well, but I was thinking yesterday that, because I saw some stories written saying, does Scott Pelley realize that she's not a conservative Republican? You know, this back and forth is going on between liberals. This isn't, well, Trump. Yeah, Trump picked Barry Weiss.
2: Yeah, right.
1: Are you kidding me? And so what I realized, it comes down to, here are the possibilities that Scott Pelley wanted no changes at all, that he does believe that he's going to lose, he's gone now, that he was going to lose his ability to be a political activist and still continue to lie that, you know, he's, you know, fair and just telling the truth,
2: mm-hmm.
1: or he's a homophobe.
2: Yeah. There's your choices.
1: Because Barry Weiss is a lesbian.
2: Right.
1: She's a lesbian Democrat.
2: Mm-hmm.
1: And to use that kind of words, I mean, it has to be, or it's a combination of both. It's either he wanted to continue his political activism. He wanted to continue his political activism. And he said, as a homophobe, I do not want to work for a lesbian, or a combination of both.
2: Could be. We're just throwing out the possibilities.
1: That's because I'm trying to think like a Democrat.
2: Yeah, no, we don't put the hyphenated words before the people. To me, Barry Weiss is a journalist. I know her for her work. I don't know her personally.
1: And I think it's terrible that possibility exists, especially during Pride Month from Scott Pelley.
2: That's a great point. That's bad timing, Scott.
3: Man, I'm telling you, it's so much fun trying to think like a liberal.
2: Well, I keep going back to the question that the Chicago Republican Party asked me on social media the other day. I answered it on air. You know, do you think Scott Pelley will show up to the unemployment line and, you know, apply for unemployment? You know, but I just picture him showing up to random businesses. I would like to apply for a job.
3: No, you know, it'd be the best. He applies for unemployment and then CBS comes back and says, no. He was fired for cause.
2: Yeah.
3: And so he couldn't get unemployment.
2: Well, no, that's it.
3: Because he was fired for cause.
2: Their basis is we want to make sure that we don't have to abide by the contract. So we list this as cause, and saying disparaging things during that meeting is what they quoted. And so we believe that is the basis for the cause, firing for cause. But if you apply it to unemployment, he's not going to get his $500 a week if he's fired for cause. You know, if I were Elon Musk, I would hire Scott Pelley as my butler. Yes. Have him open the door. I just want you to open the door and say yes, like in a question form.
3: I pictured him. I pictured him out of that suit and in a butler tuxedo.
2: Well, you know, it would be the exact same presentation as 60 Minutes.
3: Yes, sir, the door.
2: And then, no, Mr. Musk does not eat DoorDash. And then back in the background, Musk is going, yeah, I do. Bring me my Taco Bell.
3: But getting back to the original point,
2: yeah.
3: Somehow we evolve in a conversation, yeah. But it all flows.
2: It does.
3: Flows very neat.
2: Yeah,
3: or not. That Plantner, almost 73% of the vote. So the Democrats in Maine have made it clear, please give us a communist Nazi.
2: Yeah.
3: We got to have the communist Nazi.
2: Look, it's the trend, right?
3: Yeah.
2: It's the trend. New York City, quite possibly Los Angeles.
3: Did you see?
2: For mayor.
3: Did you? Because I did show it to you yesterday.
2: Yeah.
3: I think it was on Instagram, the AI thing of Trump with the New York Knicks uniform on. And
2: yeah.
3: He's playing basketball and he's going down the court and dunking it. And they really look like. The AI really looked like Mamdani and his wife just screaming because he's helping the Knicks win.
2: Oh, my
3: and they're
2: gosh.
3: Just furious about it.
2: Yeah.
3: And then he goes up, like, does a spin around and dunks the ball.
2: No, that's
3: and
2: the
3: then
2: best.
3: starts, you know, basically, you know, pushing out his chest and other type of motions.
2: Yeah. showcasing
3: what he did. That was,
2: yeah.
3: Oh my gosh, that was just
2: that was hilarious. The AI is incredible.
3: Yeah, so that was fun to look
2: that
3: at.
2: That may have really been him. I don't know.
3: But yeah, Plantner, there we go. I mean, they're fully behind him. You know, you would think that just out of protest, you would have a bunch of Democrats, you know, maybe that if it was, you know, 55-45 or something like that. But I mean, it was such a big landslide. The fact that all of this is known, you know, and you think about it. And we said it. I saw Gutfeld also say it. You know, basically, Plantner has come in and destroyed two things. There's no moral high ground ever for the Democrats again to call any Republican a Nazi.
2: Mm-hmm.
3: And the whole Me Too thing, they just flushed down the toilet. Now it's he says.
2: Right. Right.
3: Doesn't matter what the allegation is anymore. It's what he says.
2: Yeah.
3: It's and so it's just. I mean, it's just, it is amazing. Now, we always knew it. We said this before. When you practice identity politics, when you judge people by groups and not individuals, you get a Plantner.
2: Yes.
3: That's right. When you get somebody who is a Nazi. That's when you get the anti-Semitism, you know, that you see in the Democratic Party. That's when you get the acceptance of a Nazi philosophy is when your party has institutionalized identity politics.
2: Yep. And it's full on. And it's getting, as we said it would, worse. It's going, everybody thinks, well, You know, they're going to have to, you know, even years ago, it was years ago, but you said, you know, at some point, they got to make a turnaround. They got to make a change.
3: No.
2: Oof. No.
3: Well, you've got now, you've got Tallarico line trying to pretend he's moving towards the center because they're going back. They realize, okay, we can't promote this anymore, so let's lie.
2: Right.
3: So every major opinion that he had, he's now backing off as if he's never had it before. And even the interviewer that we played yesterday was like, they say that you're this radical, but tell us about this.
2: Yeah.
3: No, I'm not. I don't believe in gender, you know, surgery
2: for children.
3: For children.
2: Right.
3: Yes, you do. You voted for it.
2: You voted for it. You officially tried to make it happen.
3: So they're finally coming to the conclusion. Now, Plattner's hurting that, but in Texas, it's like, okay, we've got to pretend that Tallarico is a moderate when he's not. He's as radical as you could possibly get.
2: He's vegan, but he eats barbecue.
3: But that's okay. But Democrats are okay with being lied to. It's just like the same with Obama.
2: They're okay with the lies because they're the rank and file, the people that are voting for them. You have to be a liar yourself.
3: Yeah.
2: You have to be in denial if you think they're going to make things better. Or you're okay with the lies, which means you're an enabler of the lies. If you're voting for them, you know they're lying.
3: Yep. You know, but maybe we should look at Maine and say, well, at least they're being honest.
2: Yeah.
3: We're common Nazis. We're trying to get a nice relationship between Hitler and Lenin.
2: Right.
3: Or Stalin.
2: I mean, look at North Korea. Yeah. Economy's booming.
3: We are Red Eye Radio.
2: Brought to you by Hot Shot Secret.
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0: We are Red Eye Radio. He's Eric Carly, and I'm Gary McNamara. Welcome and good morning. It's going to be interesting to see where the Plattner thing goes. Also, coming up here in a little bit, we'll get to the situation in Iran. Southern Poverty Law Center before the House yesterday. What a zoo that that was.
1: Yeah.
0: Martin Luther King's niece. She was there. She Jasmine Crockett go after her.
1: Yeah.
0: Oh my. Yeah. She said.
1: Yeah.
0: Basically, she responded, "I pray for you," and all this. I mean, it was just. And I'm thinking, okay, this is Jasmine Crockett's last hurrah. But I will tell you this: I did see again yesterday, because before this all happened, you'd see the Southern Poverty Law Center's, you know, paid ads.
1: Yeah.
0: You know, all over morning TV. And you know, and talking about all the good, they disappeared. But the ACLU's on there all the time. The ad I saw yesterday really pounds into the fact that they're protecting the United States from book burning. They're book burning. They're book or not book burning. Banning books. Banning books.
1: Yeah.
0: No, they're not. They won't tell the truth. And even the head of the Southern Poverty Law Center answer the questions directly if that's what you believe.
1: Right.
0: And they wouldn't.
1: No.

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1: Nick Weiner wants access to his more than $1.5 million trust fund to help pay for his legal defense. Daniel Martindale has the story.
2: Reiner is facing double homicide charges for the murders of his parents, Hollywood icon Rob Reiner, and his wife Michelle last December. On Monday, Reiner's lawyers filed a 136-page petition in Los Angeles Superior Court seeking access to his trust account. Reports say Reiner was supposed to begin receiving his trust 2 years ago when he turned 30. The petition claims Reiner has been denied access despite unambiguous instructions left by his parents on how to disperse the money. The petition also says Nick loved his parents and he is devastated.

0: by their deaths.
1: No reports of injuries or damage after a magnitude 3.4 earthquake south-southwest of Redlands this morning. And California's gas tax goes up by 2 cents. On July the 1st, diesel tax goes up by 1 cent. That's the latest. I'm Mark Mayfield.
2: In Bellflower, watch out for debris at the 91 westbound before Lakewood. Also a stall in Carson at the 405 northbound before Alameda. It's on the center divider. That's a pickup truck there. Also a crash at the 110 southbound before 8th and a serious accident involving a pedestrian at the 2 northbound at York Boulevard. Traffic's backed up about 5 minutes. It's slow from San Fernando. And a crash at the 118 eastbound at the 405. Two middle lanes are blocked and traffic is slow from Balboa.
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6: How often do you stop to wonder whether you should share something that's revealing, maybe even embarrassing, with a partner, a friend, or even your boss? In her new book called Revealing, The Underrated Power of Oversharing, behavioral scientist Leslie John says doing just that can help you deepen relationships that are vital to your life. We need people to trust us in order to get things like love, friendship, and career success. That's what she told us. When you make yourself vulnerable by revealing something sensitive, it does make other people trust you. In turn, when you ask someone to reveal something about themselves, showing that interest will generally lead someone to like you more. Why? Because people like to be asked about themselves, she says. It also signals that they are discriminating and choosy, but in a good way. I'm Dr. Sanjay Gupta, helping you live a better life.
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1: And he is Eric Harley, and I'm Gary McNamara. Welcome, and good morning. We'll get to more on the primaries last night. Carmelo Anthony found guilty. We'll get to that and a whole bunch more in just a minute.
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1: A Texas jury found Carmelo Anthony guilty of murder in the killing of Austin Metcalf. It's, you know, a national story. But just paying attention the last couple of days, you know, to the actual trial, which was a pretty short trial.
3: Yeah.
1: And the defense did not go to the max in my opinion, of, you know, trying to make the claim of self-defense. To me, it was a pretty cut and dry. And and I thought about that yesterday. We didn't talk about it on the air yesterday, but I thought about it. And I'm like, this is going to be a quick jury. And it was really quick.
3: Yeah.
1: I mean, you're talking about it was really, really quick.
3: Right.
1: You know, the other thing is, you know, you go on social media and you would have thought there was, you know, 1,000 people outside, you know, the courthouse, and there wasn't.
3: Right.
1: There was anywhere
3: right.
1: between, I saw figures between 100 and 200 people.
3: Right. Yeah. Locally, and that's what they were saying.
1: Right. And so you're talking, equal on both sides of the issue.
3: Right.
1: So you're talking about probably the majority on both sides were, probably family and friends.
3: Yeah. Certainly members of the community.
1: Members of the community, right.
3: Yeah.
1: And so, you know, it was, but I looked at this and I went, well, this is about as slam dunk as you can get in a criminal case of murder.
3: Yeah, it is. And for those not familiar, they were at a track meet and both students were 17 at the time. The victim had asked Carmelo Anthony to leave this area they were in, because he was on the opposing team, track team, and so they, he said, you know, he basically asked him, I don't know, I saw more than a dozen times asked him to leave, you need to leave, you need to leave. And so it actually came to a shove where the victim shoved Carmelo Anthony. They say, according to witnesses, Carmelo Anthony already had one of his hands in his backpack. He brings it out. It has a knife in it, in his hand, and he plunges it in the heart of the victim. There was no way to come up with a self-defense. I think they were probably, his defense team was probably making every effort to get there, but there was really no way to get there. You can talk about it. There's special consideration with what they call an instant crime of passion in the state of Texas.
1: Right.
3: That relates to sentencing. And it's what his defense team was trying to push during the sentencing phase. And it's, even then, you're looking at a very deliberate act. You can't make the self-defense claim. You can say two kids get in a fight, and but it was a straight on with all the witnesses pretty much saying the same thing. He plunged that knife into the heart of the victim. And that's a deliberate action. You can say he lost his mind. It was an act of passion because, you know, they were kids. They can't control their temper. They're competitive because they're athletes, all of that. But it still was a deliberate action. And the jury came back with 35 years, and it's an aggravated murder charge here, conviction, which means he'll be eligible for parole in 17 and a half years. He's 19 now. And so, you know, that's what it comes down to. The parents of the victim, of course, as they were testifying during the sentencing phase, saying, and the mother, it was just heartbreaking reading it. You know, you'll get to wake up every day. I get to wake up every day to the same, I'm paraphrasing, to the same nightmare. My son will never be here again. The victim had a twin brother who showed up in court yesterday, and that was the first time. But again, this was not any kind of overcharging case where they were overcharging. You can have the back and forth on manslaughter. It didn't apply, mm-hmm. according to the jury. And so when you look at this entire case, there's no doubt. I can believe that it is incredibly tragic that you essentially have two lives lost. Carmelo Anthony at some point, when he gets out of prison, if there is proper rehabilitation, actually may have a life beginning in his late 30s, and can go on. The victim will not be around. The victim is dead. And you cannot change that. And it's tragic that it came to that. But it did. And we have a justice system that essentially worked in this case.
1: From the very beginning, not hearing, you know, just seeing what was reported that had happened, I said, well, you're not going to get self-defense on this. At the minimum, it would be manslaughter, and at the maximum, it would be murder.
3: Right. Yeah.
1: And, you know, there's, you know, you're not talking about death penalty murder here because the state of Texas has death penalty or even
3: right.
1: life.
3: Right.
1: According to how the jury viewed it, it would be interesting to talk
3: yeah.
1: to the jury as to why, you know, why they chose, you know, the 35 years.
3: As opposed to a life sentence.
1: Yeah. As opposed to a life sentence or whatever. Yeah. I mean,
3: yeah.
1: When you look at it, to me, this was legally, and hearing the testimony, seeing what happened, the witnesses who testified, it was as close to a slam dunk, I think, as you could get legally.
3: Yeah. Right. You know, Austin Metcalf, the victim here, and his, if you look at his family, what they're going through, and often in cases like this, for me, I start by looking at what the victim's families are going through, and then you apply again the fact that they were both very young. I mean, there's
1: it's tragic.
3: It's tragic all yeah. across the board. But again, a justice system worked, I believe, in finding the proper verdict. We can have a debate on punishment. I would like to, I'm with you. I'd love to hear from the jury on that. I don't know that we ever will. They were sequestered throughout. And so I don't know. There is no win. You no. and I have talked about it. Most often don't talk about cases until there is a verdict. And that's because we have to wait for the system to, you know, the
1: Well, you see the
2: work,
1: real, you see,
2: or if it doesn't work, we'll talk about that.
1: You see the
2: if
1: real,
2: we believe that.
1: You see the real evidence that comes out in the court case.
2: Yeah.
1: That's the evidence that's being presented by both sides.
2: Yep.
1: It's much easier to come up with a determination as to, you know, as to guilt or innocence based on what the evidence is and what the witnesses say.
2: I saw one lawyer commenting locally on the news and said it's unlikely, you know, it's just not the case historically where you come back with appeals and get a lighter sentence. That would be the only point of an appeal, because there is no, there's not going to be any changing of the verdict. And, you know, I just don't believe that that would happen.
1: Well, I haven't seen anything that would get you a new trial with an appeal.
2: No,
1: I didn't see any mistakes that were done by the court.
2: No,
1: nor have any been reported.
2: No, that was just speculation on what the defense team would do, you know, beyond this. And I didn't hear anything.
1: Oh, no. I understand what you meant.
2: So there is, in fact, I mean, you know, if you look at this case, 35 years, which offers in this case 17 and a half years, is where he would be eligible for parole. I don't know if that's the best you're going to get. I mean, they could have come up with a shorter sentence, but that was shorter than I thought it was going to be. I thought it was going to be somewhere 50 years to life.
1: Mm-hmm.
2: And I thought that's what it
1: would
2: be.
1: With parole at 25?
2: Yeah. And I just...
1: Well, possibility of parole
2: right,
1: at 25.
2: Right. That's where the possibility comes in at the halfway mark. So again, it's tragic all the way around. There is no win here. There is no.
1: No, and it was heartbreaking. The father who, Austin Metcalf's father who lost it. I mean, he just.
2: Yeah. Yeah, no,
1: he was full. Just, and he talked about the fact of, you know, again, being, what do you call it? I can't think of the term. He couldn't talk about it.
2: Yeah. Yeah. Traumatized. Yeah.
1: No. Legally. Remember?
2: Oh, yeah. The gag order.
1: The gag order.
2: Yeah.
1: I don't know why I couldn't think of that. Gag order.
2: Yeah.
1: On him, which he was just furious about.
2: Yeah.
1: He said, well, you know, everybody else out there was pounding, on, you know, the memory of his son. He couldn't say anything.
2: Yeah.
1: And so you could see the anger there.
2: Yeah.
1: I can't imagine. That he had. Neither can I. I can't imagine. And I've never had, you know, that I've never, I don't think nobody in my family, nobody close to me, you know, I've had, couple of people commit suicide, but I've never known anybody who's been murdered.
2: Yeah. Right.
1: You know, so, or anybody close to me. And I don't know. Somebody who's young, I can't imagine it.
2: Yeah.
1: And I will admit that when it all happened, and one of the thoughts I had was, you know, I think about my, you know, my great nephew who's that age.
2: Mm-hmm.
1: And probably a lot of people did too. And if you lose a child, murder at that age.
2: Right.
1: It's just, I know one thing. I know that I've seen it happen, that deaths. I know somebody whose son died being irresponsible, broke up their marriage.
2: Mm-hmm.
1: You know, it has the potential to destroy families.
2: Yeah.
1: Even if neither party's at fault in you know, the victim's family, they haven't done anything wrong.
2: Yeah.
1: But it just is, it's just.
2: Yeah, I experienced that at the age of 10 in Del Rio, a friend who died suddenly and, you know, was basically trying to have fun. There was an accident, killed him instantly. But the family did not, parents did not, their marriage did not survive.
1: Yep. We are Red Eye Radio.
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0: here with our video. He's Eric Carley, and I'm Gary McNamara. Wow, just very quickly, in the primaries yesterday, South Carolina, apparently they like Lindsey Graham in South Carolina.
1: Yeah.
0: He got over 50% of the votes, so no runoff, 56.8%. Nancy Mace ended up in fifth place for the governorship, and said she, you and I were chuckling during the pre-show meeting.
1: Yeah.
0: She said it's because of her stance to release the, you know, Epstein files. And you made the great point. You're like, well, the president ran on that.
1: Well, no, that was their promise.
0: Yeah.
1: They're... You know, she said, I probably doomed my endorsement this time around, well, for this race, from the fact that I insisted on transparency with the Epstein files. Well, no, that's what they promised and
0: right.
1: didn't deliver on. So, you know, and maybe I'm sure that's the point she's making, is that, well, that's the problem, is that I insisted they follow through with their campaign
0: promise. When she did the Scarlet Letter thing.
1: Yeah.
0: That's when you and I went.
1: I don't need the performative stuff.
0: Don't need the drama.
1: I don't.
0: Just don't need it.
1: Nope.

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9: Disability rights advocates gathered at the state capitol on Monday to protest Governor Newsom's plan to cut funding for in-home care services. Here's Tammy Trujillo.
10: 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Newsom's revised state budget would cut nearly $368 million from that program and make counties pay a bigger share. Newsom says the cuts are needed because the state may face an economic downturn soon.
9: Los Angeles County Registrar Dean Logan says there's no backing behind President Trump's claims of election fraud in the county. That's what he told KABC-TV since last Thursday. President Trump has said Democrats are cheating in California's primary election. And Los Angeles Mayor Karen Bass will not testify under oath in the Palisades arson fire. She's faced criticism for her actions leading up to that fire. That's the latest. I'm Mark Mayfield.
11: In West Covina, we got debris at the 10 westbound before Vincent, the right lane's blocked. Also downtown, a crash at the 110 southbound before 8th, and traffic's heavy from the 101. And a serious situation in Glendale. It's at the 2 northbound at York. It's an accident involving a pedestrian. Three right lanes are blocked, and traffic's heavy from Verdugo Road. Also Cerritos, construction at the 605 southbound between the 91 and Del Amo.
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0: Now, it's Red Eye Radio. Gary McNamara and Eric Harley talk about everything from politics to social issues and news of the day. Whether you're up late or you're just starting your day, welcome to the show from the Relief Factor Studios. This is Red Eye Radio.
1: All across America, we are Red Eye Radio. He is Eric Harley and I'm Gary McNamara. Ah, I'm telling you, yesterday, the Southern Poverty Law Center in front of the house.
2: Yeah. Yeah.
1: Martin Luther King's niece, Alveda King, was there.
2: Right.
1: And listened to this back and forth between Jasmine Crockett. Oh, before we go to this, I just wanted to mention that, because I never finished my thought at the bottom of last hour. I just remembered it now. When I was talking about that, if you watch any morning TV, you see the ACLU trying to get people to donate the $19 a month.
2: Right.
1: And the commercial yesterday, I watched like the first 15 seconds. It was all focused on the banning of books. Is there any banning of books going on for adults in the United States?
2: Nope.
1: What are we talking about? Age-appropriate materials. This goes all the way back to the whole Disney thing.
2: Yeah, right. No, it goes back to the and DeSantis and that whole thing and book banning and book banning and book banning. And the media kept using those words.
1: Yep.
2: And you know, with in that case too, the don't say gay, don't say gay. That was the bill that they came up with in Florida. Don't say gay, don't say gay. It was the don't say gay bill.
1: Yep.
2: They have to lie to get their point across.
1: And what it was about was age appropriate material for children.
2: Right.
1: And we don't mean 13-year-olds or 12-year-olds. We're talking 7 and 8-year-olds.
2: Yeah.
1: In their library, we censor all the time. At my elementary school, they censored.
2: Yep.
1: Why? You're a child.
2: Right.
1: And so they're calling it. They won't tell you. The ACLU will not tell you the truth. And if you look at it, what they're promoting, the two things they promote are illegal immigrants and not having age-appropriate material for children. That's where the ACLU is now.
2: Right.
1: And I was thinking the same thing with the Southern Poverty Law Center, and I'm like, my God, they don't want to answer. If you believe it, be upfront about it. If that's what you believe, do it. But this is the back and forth between Jasmine Crockett and Ms. King yesterday. Here we go.
3: Tell people of color who is fighting for who. People of color do not feel comfortable or welcomed within your party. That's why you have to parade someone who has the name Dr. King attached to them so that people can be confused, because I have been reading the comments online and people are like, who is this Dr. King? Because you want them to believe that somehow she espouses who Dr. King was.
4: I wanted to respond. I think you were kind of ready to do that, but we're not given that opportunity. Would you like to briefly respond to that?
5: Very briefly, Congresswoman, I am a bit emotional. I'm going to watch what I say. But it seems as though you have suggested that I am a bastard to the King family legacy. I am legitimately the daughter of Reverend Alfred Daniel Williams King and Dr. Naomi Ruth Barber King. We are a family who loves God, and I love you. God bless you.
2: It's a lot kinder than I would have been.
1: And she's the niece of Dr. Martin Luther King Jr. So, but she was trying to make it. I mean, I don't even know what Jasmine Crockett's point was.
2: I don't know.
1: That people think that you're the reincarnated Dr. King?
2: That she was. It sounded like to me that you're not Dr. King himself. So you don't have any say so here. Well, of course she does. She absolutely does and has for a long time, in fact, much longer than you've been in Congress.
1: And then this is Chip Roy going back and forth with Southern Poverty Law Center interim CEO Brian Fair. Ready for this? This is great. Listen to this. Here we go. All right.
6: How many leftist anti-Jewish groups do you have listed on your website?
7: We
6: name them.
7: Anyone listening to this can go to our website and see our Year in Hate and Extremism report was released this morning.
6: How many extremist Islamic groups do you have of the 1,500 or so organizations you have on your hate map?
7: Again, anyone can go to our website.
6: My office has been looking over and can't really find one.
7: Again, it is the SPLC's.
6: You think SPLC can provide us a list of the Islamic-oriented groups that you have on your hate map?
7: Mr. Roy, we don't target any group because of its religion.
6: Really?
7: I want to be clear about that.
6: Really?
7: Yes, that's exactly right. We target no group because of its religion. We target groups because they express statements and engage in activities that demean and vilify.
6: So you brought up LGBTQ groups So you brought up LGBT groups a minute ago. So you think there's a bunch of Islamic groups that are pro-LGBTQ? Is that the position of the SPLC? I just want to make sure the record is reflecting that.
1: To the laughter.
8: Yeah, right.
1: We all know they've become basically, they're a political activist group to attack the right is what they are.
2: Yes. That's what it comes down to.
1: As we know.
2: Yep. Yeah. That's it. And again, just like seemingly everybody on the left, with few exceptions, you have to make it up as you go along. You have to lie.
1: And then I want to play this because this is Representative J.L. Paul, what's ever left of the squad, the remnants of the squad, bringing up again Charlottesville and lying about it.
8: Yeah. Yeah.
1: They have nothing else. Think about this. The whole thing about, you know, Trump, you know, their justification for Trump being a Nazi was Charlottesville.
2: Yeah. Yeah. Yes.
1: And it never happened. It never happened.
2: They lied by omission.
1: And here it is. Okay. Here we go.
8: And he and Republicans have tried to end birthright citizenship and have given hundreds of billions of dollars to rogue ICE and CBP agents to kidnap and disappear immigrants of all immigration statuses, including, by the way, United States citizens. But it isn't just the denigrating of black and brown communities that's so dangerous. It is the praising, the pardoning, the condoning of extreme white nationalists directly from the White House. In Trump's America, white supremacists at the Charlottesville rally are, quote, very fine people.
1: Never happened.
2: Yeah.
1: She's lying.
2: Right. Yep.
1: But they can't. They've got nothing else.
2: You've
1: got
2: to lie by omission, and they've been lying by omission and getting away with it. Thanks to the leftist activist media. Since then, they keep using the same lie over and over and over again. They're still saying Russian collusion.
1: I know.
2: Was true.
1: I know.
2: It was a giant, one of the biggest political hoaxes ever.
1: Yeah, in a presidential election, I don't know a bigger scandal than that.
2: Yeah, I can't think of one myself.
1: And that's why we said, you know, with the whole Scott Pelley thing, you know, he just, all you have to do is play that, and if you know what happened, you know, during it, you're like, where's the lack of curiosity? And I said that for the longest time. Forget about the bias. The bias comes in because of lack of journalistic, you know, it's obvious that the bias is there because the lack of the journalistic curiosity that everybody should have. Look, we're biased in our opinion, but on everything we apply, you know, where's the evidence? So we did the same thing. For months and months, years, really, we asked the question, where's the evidence? We know the allegation. Where's the evidence and where did it come from? That's not being a partisan.
2: Right.
1: That's trying to find out what the facts of a particular case are.
2: Right. Yeah.
1: And we said it from January 2nd. Oh my gosh, we're coming up on the 10th year anniversary.
2: Yeah.
1: We come back from Chris's vacation, which is Still a little while away.
9: I know.
1: When we come back.
9: Crazy.
1: It'll
9: 10
1: be
9: years.
1: The 10th year anniversary. You and I sitting. Were we here or were we in the other studio? I can't remember.
9: We were here.
1: We were here.
9: Wow. Yeah, we were. Because we came over here in 2015.
1: And I remember you, we, in our pre-show meeting, we're like, what's this thing about Trump colluding with the Russians? Where did this, and that's when it started. And from that point, we went, well, we know what the allegations are. We know what the dossier is. Where'd the dossier come from?
9: Right.
1: Intelligence agencies. What does that mean? What intelligence agencies?
9: Right.
1: You're making an accusation. And remember the thing, Trump is a traitor. Trump is this. You know, he needs to be impeached because he's a stooge of Putin and everything else. And it was all created by the Democrats. It was all created by Hillary Clinton and the DNC. They actually took campaign money that they got. They found out about that because they claimed it was for basically what, campaign functions?
9: Yeah.
1: And it wasn't. It was the money to pay people like Iggy Danchenko. A Russian national, as we always said, the only people that any colluded with any Russian was the Hillary Clinton campaign. They knew she was going to do it in July of that year. Obama knew she was going to do it in July of that year because his intelligence people told him that Hillary was going to try to do this to set up Trump. They knew it was going to happen. And, you know, Scott Pelley, this is months and months after that, had no curiosity, just awe of the FBI and the things that they're talking about and how careful they're looking into it all.
9: Mm-hmm.
1: And as we said at that point, either Andrew McCabe is a complete idiot or he lied or a combination of both.
9: Yeah. Right.
1: Because that was the interview that was being done.
9: Right.
1: And both Scott Pelley and his producer, no curiosity as we had. And that's the thing.
9: Well,
1: we can compare it to how we covered it. We're not claiming that we're unbiased. What we're saying is we're not going to give an opinion on something where we don't know where the evidence came from. And Scott Pelley, who's claiming that he's a journalist with no bias, has no curiosity whatsoever.
9: None.
1: For that.
9: What did he say about that interview?
10: What I was most impressed with was... working on my Scott Pelley impression, was how he was so careful in what he could say and could not say. If you're a journalist, that would make you curious.
1: Yeah.
10: Because I would push him to the limit to say everything that he was able to say, while the entire time knowing that there are certain things he wouldn't or couldn't discuss. That would make me curious. It wouldn't impress me. It would tell me this guy's dancing. And he's trying to ride the fence here. I'm looking for something that I can deliver to the American people because that is what true journalism is about in a free society. But he had no desire, Scott Pelley, to ever do that.
1: No. No. And that's the one thing. And I was a radio station manager a long time ago, but over a station that had a very aggressive radio news department. And I guess as a just doing this as long as I've done, plus just me in the, you know, choosing this business, there's a natural curiosity. Maybe it's not natural. Maybe it's the environment that you're in and, you know, how you're brought up, but I didn't need to take a journalism course to ever teach me how to do journalism. And I believe you can do journalism and still be biased.
9: Yeah.
1: Because I believe we do it all. And the part of the journalism is the fact that I'm not going to argue something or take defense of something when I don't know whether it's the truth or not. I'm not going to take somebody else's words for it just because they say it with a modem of sophistication or confidence. It means nothing anymore. Well, you know, it might have when I was younger. Oh, it speaks with confidence. There must be something there. You know, Scott Pelley's like me. He's an old man. You question everything.
9: And look, it's about
10: the entire thing is about the truth. It is for us. It's not for him. It's about avoiding the truth.
1: Yeah.
10: And the activist media, this is how they have to do it. You hear it from the left all the time. You know, still quote the misquoting Charlottesville by omitting the entire quote, omitting the part that would change the mind. Remember, it was Michael Rappaport. That's what started the turn for him.
1: Yeah, the Hollywood actor.
10: Yeah.
1: Who's running, he says he's running for mayor still in 2029.
10: Right. Okay.
1: He was going after Mandami for, you know, the watch party that turned into a riot, whatever, after the Knicks game or whatever.
10: Right.
1: He
10: yeah.
1: Like, won't happen on my watch. And I'm like, it's like,
10: yeah.
1: So he's apparently running. But yeah, right. that's what kicked it off.
10: That's what kicked him. It off. And then he said, I started doing that, had me doing more research. Where else did the Democrats lie to me? And, you know, look, it was late in the game. I think it was spring of 24, you know. So, but still, that's what happened. And this is, I can't have an opinion until I know the truth. I don't care to share an opinion until I know the truth. The truth to me is paramount. You know, it's the old, you know, again, the old saying, I've often said it, that everybody says there's two sides to every story. No, there's one. No, the truth.
1: The truth.
10: That's it.
1: We are Red Eye Radio.
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12: Summer heat found in late spring in several parts of the country. USDA meteorologist Brad Rippey.
13: Not extreme heat, not devastating heat by any stretch, but certainly some areas of the country will be quite hot.
12: With that heat lasting through the week and into the weekend.
13: The desert southwest, it is not unusual to see triple-digit heat in the afternoons this time of year in advance of the monsoon, which is still almost a month away.
12: Perhaps of greater concern agriculturally.
13: Temperatures at or above 100 degrees across portions of the southern high plains. In places like West Texas, we could see temperatures in the 100 to 105 degree range for the next couple of days until we finally get a little bit of a break, some cooler air working its way in from the north and west.
12: Finally, moving east to the southern and mid-Atlantic states.
13: And unfortunately, some of the southern high plains areas and the Atlantic coast areas will also miss out on most of the rainfall. So that could lead to some increasing stress on pastures and summer crops.
12: I'm Rod Bain reporting for the U.S. Department of Agriculture in Washington, D.C.
10: This report brought to you by Cenex Fuels and Lubes.
0: Coming up, more with Gary McNamara and Eric Harley. 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
9: Go. Oh.

0: He is Eric Carlin. I'm Gary McNamara. Welcome and good morning. Well, good thing Congress, the House passed and is going to Trump's desk now.
1: Yeah.
0: To sign, got funding for Border Patrol and ICE.
1: This basically takes care of Trump through the rest of his presidency.
0: Yep.
1: On ICE. So this is good. Tom Homan's saying there's going to be, you know, he's suggesting a fairly aggressive enforcement set of actions in New York very soon. And if Tom Homan says it, I'm believing it. I don't think he would say it without it actually happening. And so I don't know when that's going to be launched, what that is going to look like. So, but they'll certainly be enforcing that in New York. And the funding is a big deal. You know, it's, again, you have to look at the core issues right now with the House and with the president, and the border has been one where that he owned, you know, since going back from the beginning in 2016 before he became president. So this seals that up all the way through his presidency in terms of the funding.

0: 790.
1: In Mid-City, a stall at the 10 westbound off-ramp to National. Also debris downtown at the 110 northbound before the 10. It's in the middle lane. And in Eagle Rock, a serious accident at the 2 northbound before Colorado. Three right lanes are blocked and traffic's heavy from York. Industry, a crash at the 60 eastbound after Azusa and another accident in Artesia. This one's at the 91 eastbound before Pioneer. In Sherman Oaks, construction at the 405 southbound between the 101 and Wilshire.
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1: And he is Eric Carley, and I'm Gary McNamara. Welcome and good morning. All right, my favorite audio cut from yesterday.
2: Yeah?
1: Because it actually goes nowhere. It's just, as you would say, it's 1,000 kids in the gymnasium all screaming.
2: Blah, blah, blah, blah, blah.
1: What happens, again, this is on CNN.
2: Yeah.
1: And I'm sure Barry Weiss will probably say, you know, we got to do something when somebody makes a point and then 10 people are talking all at the same time for an extended period of time. It doesn't go anywhere. Now, I find it entertaining in small doses. And I found this entertaining yesterday. This is, I don't even know. You know, they got, you sit there, you look at these people like, who are these people?
2: Yeah.
1: You know, like, where do these people come from? You know, whatever, oh, where I'm a Republican consultant or a Democrat consultant, but it's a Democrat trying to make a point about Tallarico and others. Mm. And you have Caroline Sunshine, who's a Republican strategist, who comes back at her, and then it all goes to heck. All right.
2: Yeah.
1: Here we go. All right.
3: I think Tallarico and someone like Gina Hinojosa have a real path to victory, not just in Texas, but other candidates in Iowa or Ohio or wherever in this country, because we're actually talking about the issues that matter and people want someone to deliver for them. And
4: the Democrat Party got it so wrong in Texas. You guys had a hilarious black woman. And for the party that lectures everybody about racism, you guys pushed her aside. So you could have a soy boy white guy who was created in a lab and looks like what political consultants think a regular white guy looks like.
3: No one pushed her aside.
4: By the way, no one endorsed that. Wait, wait,
5: wait. All right,
4: six genders. How many genders do you think there are?
5: First of all, I would like to say,
4: I just want to know what the DNC autopsy report that I've never seen says.
5: Representative Crockett is more than just a funny person.
4: Oh, she should have been your pick.
5: In Tallarico,
6: it's like walking into the microphone room there at Guitar Center. On Saturday morning. And then you walk back over to the guitar side, and there's five different guys playing Stairway to Heaven, all at different parts of the song. Oh, my gosh. I'm going to go over to the drum section where it's quiet. No, this is exactly it. I've always compared it to walking in, like at Petco, and I love Petco. Walk in, and they have the adoption centers, you know, within, and so they have these cute little pets in there. The cats are always quiet. I'm suspicious. But the dogs are always yapping, you know. I mean, you go in there, not always, but quite often, you know, when there's stuff going on, especially when you've got a bunch of people on a busy day with their pets there, and then the young puppies see those other pets across the glass, and it just becomes, it basically becomes a moment on CNN.
1: Don't remind me. I gotta bring the cat in on Friday.
2: All right.
1: I hate the twice a year I've got to do it. It's pure hell.
6: You know, we lost Bella last year, and it takes a while before you decide whether or not you are going to get a dog. My wife and I would like to have a dog that can travel, but it just varies from dog to dog. And we talked about it. We'd love to have a smaller dog. She was a Belgian Shepherd lab mix, and so she was 65 pounds, just a beautiful and sweet dog, great friend and pet. And we would like a smaller one, and which we've had in the past, and we're thinking about that, but we're just gonna sleep on it for maybe a year or so and see. Because when you travel, that's the thing, you've got a cat. Cats can take care of themselves. The cats are more like, hey, would you leave?
1: No, that's, you know, I was never a pet owner. I was just too busy. And remember when I got Mango, the Red Eye Radio cat, because Mango hung outside the studio.
6: Right.
1: Remember during the day the building manager would say, don't feed that damn cat.
6: Yes. Well, and the other cats were telling Mango, don't feed the radio people.
1: And Mango would sit right outside the door.
6: Yeah.
1: Remember?
6: Yeah.
1: Sit outside the door.
6: Yeah.
1: And finally the cold weather was coming, and I just it was like for 3 months.
6: Yeah.
1: And finally I said, it's going to get really cold. I got to find out if this cat is, you know, go to the lost and found, whatever. And, and bring it in. And, so grabbed it. I mean, I just dressed like a lion tamer. You know, I had big gloves on and everything else. Grabbed that cat, threw it in the you know, the cage that I had. Next day, brought it to the vet. They took care of it.
6: Mm-hmm.
1: Did due diligence. Could not find any. I got a couple of people who called me, but couldn't find the owner. And then they said this cat probably is out on the street, obviously because it clipped the ear, which shows that it was feral at one point.
6: My Bella was in her first year of life. In fact, the couple that had her before us, they adopted her from Petco, I think, actually.
1: Well, so, I mean, this cat was out on its own for a while, but was male cat, very aggressive.
6: Yeah.
1: Very aggressive, plain, but not a mean cat at all.
6: Yeah.
1: Scared to death.
6: Yeah.
1: You know, somebody would come in the house, Mango would hide for a day.
6: Yeah.
1: Didn't trust any. I always thought that somebody, whoever had them, and then let him go, probably beat him. I'm just because of the fear that he had of unknown human beings. It just wasn't normal. Mm. You know, you see cats all over the place, and you know they may stay away from you, but they'll stare at you. They'll come close to you, whatever. And some cats will come up. The paranoia that he had, and when I had him for a couple of years. Got a clean bill of health. Big cat, though. Looked like a panther. Big cat.
6: Mm-hmm.
1: Not necessarily fat, just a big cat. Because never had diabetes or anything.
6: Mm-hmm.
1: Brought into the vet. They said, clean bill of health. 3 days later, I come home from work. Cat jumps on the bed, lays down next to me. 30 seconds later, jumps up, keels over, falls right out of the bed. I went, hey, you okay? Gone. Dead.
6: Mm-hmm.
1: Like that. I think it was an aneurysm that big cats had that, you know, was sits in the back, you know, of the body and just comes through and it's over. And I went, I'm done.
6: Yeah.
1: Not getting a cat. Not, you know, good. And the only reason I decided to keep Mango was I just couldn't bring him back. And I said, but I can't keep him. I travel. And then I found the computerized kitty litters. And, but I said, no, I'm done. I'm never getting a cat again. 5 days later.
6: Yeah, 5 days is a pretty short period, but we would love to. It'd be great if the pet could travel. Bella could not travel. She had horrible car sickness, but
1: neither am I.
6: I have a neighbor with a Great Dane, and he has a sunroof, not the Great Dane, the neighbor. And the Great Dane, you'll see them driving to the store from time to time, the Great Dane sticking his head out the sunroof, because I think that's the only way you could fit that dog in that car. It's a Cadillac, and so here goes this Cadillac with a great Dane, big old head sticking over the roof, and it just goes everywhere with him, and eats probably 200 pounds of food a day. But it's, you know, it's just, I love pets. I love animals, and I love that. I love training pets. Bella was trained when she came to us, and we got her from another couple who wasn't able to keep her. And, I would love to have another dog. I'm prone to dachshunds. I've had two, and they were just great, great pets.
1: What I found is when you have a cat and you and the cat.
6: Yeah.
1: And I'm at just at the 4 year mark now for Tiki.
6: Mm.
1: 4 year, is it?
6: Yeah.
1: The four-year mark. At the four-year mark, 4 to 5 year mark, same thing happened with my other cat. They really communicate with you.
6: Yeah.
1: They are just as smart as dogs. They just respond in a completely different way. But if you can read a cat by their ears, by their whiskers, and by their tail, you know what mood they're in.
6: Mm.
1: Mango understood about 25 words, would respond. Tiki's probably up to 15 to 20. Where she'll actually respond and do stuff and they communicate with you in their own way. They're just different. They're different from dogs. Dogs communicate much like humans do.
6: Mm-hmm.
1: Cats don't.
6: Mm-hmm.
1: And
6: Bella would talk. She would. I mean, she was trying to form words.
1: Yeah, I can imagine that.
6: Yeah.
1: Well, did you ever see? And it's on YouTube somewhere. There's this guy who had a dog. And would train that dog like 10, 12 hours a day, every single day.
6: Yeah.
1: And they brought researchers in to watch it, and they said that dog has the intelligence of a 3-year-old human.
6: Well, there was,
1: and it was amazing. This
6: there was
1: dog,
6: a YouTube channel, Kiyosh the stunt dog. It was an Alaskan Malamute, I believe, and lived in Great Britain. And the owner, this dog was talking. I mean, this dog, it was as close to forming words. And there's one back and forth, and unfortunately, Key, they called the dog Key, passed away, which was very sad. She had a pretty substantial YouTube following. But there is one back and forth with the owner's mom, Nana, and the dog. Because every time the mom would make toast, which was every day because it's Great Britain, and she had some marmalade on it, Key would just go up and then just start talking. And one time the dog just argued. And there's a point in the video where the dog, and I'm telling you, the dog says, "No, I'm not." And it was, there was no AI. It was I don't know why this thing didn't get a billion views. She may have gotten 1 million or 2 million, but man, this thing should have been, because I was like, that was real. That wasn't AI. This dog is arguing with Nana, with
1: sort
6: his
1: of Scooby,
6: grandmother, basically.
1: Scooby-Doo like.
6: Yeah, no, it was full on. Like, geez, Scoob, I can't believe a dog just talked. Zoinks. But there's the problem. I thought it was the animals. But it's the problem is that, gets back to, the ownership. And it varies from dog to dog. Even certain breeds may travel easier or better than other breeds, but it doesn't guarantee you anything. And we, right now, we travel a lot. And I just don't think it's fair to have a pet, sitting there in the home alone having to kennel it.
1: Yeah,
6: dog
1: is tough. I'm never gone really for more than 3 days.
6: Yeah.
1: And I watch the cat on the camera and everything else. And I know I have the app for the kitty litter, so I know if she's using that and how long. You know how long, you know what business they're doing. You really can monitor.
6: Yeah,
1: the cat. And if there's any problem, a couple of my friends who have keys can come over and take care. But that's never happened.
6: Right.
1: Never happened. Yeah. And this cat now doesn't really miss me. It misses going out to the garage because that's, she's the cat I have now is a garageaholic.
6: Mm.
1: That's it. I mean, it's like she'll start biting my toes if I'm asleep 3 hours because she hasn't been out to the garage for a while.
6: Yeah.
1: And then during the wintertime, that's gone. She doesn't want to go out. She loves sitting in 130 degree heat.
6: Yeah. Bella used to go and sunbathe for about 15 to 20 minutes. Then she would come back to the door. She used to love to go and lay in the sun. I keep my house pretty cold, but she would love to go out, lay in the sun, and then she'd come back to the door in about 20 minutes.
1: You've listened to Pet Hour.
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1: On
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0: We are Red Eye Radio. He is Eric Carly, and I'm Gary McNamara. There's a headline. Social Security has less than 10 years before reserves are exhausted.
1: Great.
0: Newly released 2026 trustees report confirms that the federal retirement safety net is less than 7 years away from fiscal depletion. The trust fund will completely exhaust its accumulated reserves, which are basically IOUs, by the way.
1: This is a coincidence because that's about the time I'll be exhausted.
0: In the fourth quarter.
1: And want to retire.
0: It'll be in the fourth quarter of 2032. Once the reserve dries up, ongoing tax revenues will cover only 78% of scheduled retirement benefits, according to the report.
1: That's only like, that's not that far away.
0: Yes.
1: So.
0: No.
1: Wow.
0: No.
1: Yeah, I'm not going to retire that soon.
0: You know, I may still, well, I mean,
1: I'll retire long after the money is gone.
0: Well, this may keep me employed.
1: Yeah.
0: You know, all the way, you know, closing in on 80.
1: Well, look, I'm used to not having money. I work in radio.
0: Yeah. But I'll still have to continue working to supplement in case that goes away. I may have to stay here for that length of time.
1: Right. Now, you won't make as much as Social Security, but it'll be, it'll be something. It's radio money.
0: Oh, I did look and did figure it out. Did you see that they believe that for 2027, you know what, how much the increase is going to be for Social Security because of inflation?
1: The cost of living increase?
0: Yep. 3.9% to 4.3.
1: Oof.
0: Somewhere in there.
1: Oof.
0: And I figured it out. I was like, how much is that for me?
1: Yeah, of course.

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7: NBC News projects Republican Steve Hilton will face off against Democrat Javier Becerra for governor of California. Hilton and Becerra defeated Democrat Tom Steyer to advance to the general election. About 2,000 food and beverage workers at SoFi Stadium actually will be working the World Cup matches.
8: And here, Local 11 announced a tentative deal to avoid a strike 3 days before kickoff. Members of the Hospitality Workers Union overwhelmingly authorized a strike last Friday, but leaders never actually called for a strike. They demanded higher pay, better safety rules, and a ban on ICE agents at the stadium. Union reps speaking this morning say the tentative agreement was reached late Monday. The agreement is expected to be presented to workers for ratification on Wednesday. I'm Daniel Martindale.
7: The third game of the NBA Finals, San Antonio beat New York. Game four is today. The World FIFA Cup this Friday. That's the latest. I'm Bob Montague.
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9: In Boyle Heights, we got debris at the 10 westbound before Soto Street. It's in the middle lane. Also, Mid-City is stalled at the 10 westbound off-ramp to National. And South Pasadena, an accident at the 110 southbound after Orange Grove. In Eagle Rock, that pedestrian accident's been cleared at the 2 northbound before Colorado. Traffic's still a bit heavy from York. Industry, an accident at the 60 eastbound after Azusa. Also, a crash in Long Beach at the 710 northbound after PCH.
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16: You know, I'm feeling like grilling some steaks this weekend. It's the right weather for it. I'm going to pop open my Solaire infrared grill, turn on the propane, which, by the way, my propane tank has lasted for a very long time. Maybe it's because the grill heats up in just 3 minutes as opposed to my old grill would get up to temperature in 20 minutes. But my little propane tank has been lasting for a very, very, very long time. But I'm going to turn on that grill. And once it gets to temperature, 1,000 degrees in just 3 minutes, I'm going to throw on one of my Wagyu flat iron steaks I've got in the freezer after I defrost it, of course. And I'm going to go 2 minutes on high on each side and then 3 minutes on low on each side. 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

0: Now, it's Red Eye Radio. Gary McNamara and Eric Hurley talk about everything from politics to social issues and news of the day. Whether you're up late or you're just starting your day, welcome to the show. From the Relief Factor Studios, this is Red Eye Radio.
1: All across America, we are Red Eye Radio. He is Eric Hurley, and I'm Gary McNamara. Welcome and good morning. You know, we had just talked about the fact that Social Security, 7 years. Last quarter of 2032, they'll run out of reserves. There really are no reserves. It's right, just they're paying IOUs.
2: Right, yeah.
1: So they may continue paying that anyway. Even though there would have to be an act of Congress to do that.
2: Yeah.
1: To take it out of the general fund or whatever. But you and I believe as this continues and, again, you've got so many people retiring and you don't have the younger generations reproducing, which means they got to pay more. And we've always asked the question, well, first off, we go back to when was it, like 2004, 2005? When was it that Bush said, look, let's bring Democrats, let's solve this problem of Social Security? And Democrats went, no way, we're not going to help you on this. And both sides continue to say there's not going to be any changes at all. There's going to be changes. There may not be the benefits, but in order to pay the benefits, there's going to be changes.
3: Yeah.
1: One way or another, they have to change. That's just the fiscal reality of it. And anybody who tells you any different is lying to you.
2: Yeah.
1: You're going to have to do something about it. You and I always believe that the easy out would be to raise the tax on employers, but not, you know, you do it stealth.
2: Yeah, you do it, and you start it slow, of course. You start it with, okay, 1% more this year or whatever, and then 3 years later, another 1%. And because right now the employer matches 6.25, so it's a total of 13, 6.5 or 6.25, whatever it is. So you're also making your contribution of 6.25.
1: Right.
2: As an individual. I think, too, they have been raising the cap of how much you can contribute, basically, I don't know, every year since I can remember. They may raise that cap in higher increments at some point and then eventually lift the cap altogether.
1: Well, if you lift the cap, are you going to, because remember, people make based on what they put in.
2: Yeah.
1: So even if you raise the cap, you're going to be at that upper end. Will you get more money or will they cap it? Because you and I think that eventually they're going to have to, again, have the employer side pay more, take off the cap, and then limit that you'll have to pay a lot more, but it's not going to be like Social Security is now. If you're paying the maximum, you're going to get the maximum.
2: Yeah.
1: That it's not going to continue up that scale.
2: Right. Right.
1: Anymore. That they're going to have
2: because
1: a cap. They're going to have a cap on benefits.
2: Yep.
1: And release the cap on who.
2: I how could much see also pay. A means test at the age of retirement.
1: Yes.
2: So if that person has been contributing, and let's say they lifted the cap altogether or they brought it up to like $500,000 a year or whatever, then that person is a high earner throughout their career. It's assumed they have also set everything else aside for their retirement, and it's likely there could be a means test that could either offer through the means test if you qualify and you have a certain net worth at retirement. The government could offer a one-time buyout, which would be just a percentage of what you even paid in. And all of these are going to be hard sells because companies are going to be impacted if you start with the employer match. There's no way that doesn't impact hiring. Of course it will. And then, you know, when it comes to the wealthy, there's some out there that, of course, are on the left. Warren Buffett, Bill Gates, many of them. Elon Musk until recently. And so, you know, they look at this and, you know, the question is, well, you need those contributions at election time. But the question would be, all right, do they see this as something, a battle they want to pick at the time? And it just depends on how it's handled. It's going to be in small increments, I believe, either way. But 7 years is a short period of time.
1: Will they lift early retirement to 62?
2: Yeah, for future generations, I think so.
1: I think that's a possible.
2: I think it could go to 64.
1: And or just eliminate it completely.
2: Hmm.
1: Eliminate it completely and continue incrementally raising the age.
2: Well,
1: a month every
2: one of the plays
1: every single year as they've been doing to begin with, a month or two.
2: One of the plays of that is and you know, because people will, you know, if they've been maxing out, you know, look, I'm going to wait till 70, and then you've got it back and forth. If you go to YouTube and type in, should I start taking Social Security at 62? By the way, it'll be in your algorithm forever. And there's good points and bad points to be made. And it depends on, again, what you're earning at 62, if you are. My brother, who recently passed away, retired at 62. And so he had veterans disability, but also had Social Security. And so he knew he could retire, and he also had savings, 401k and everything else, house that was paid for, vehicle paid for, you know, so he was already, he was in a good situation, no family to take care of, no children, grandchildren, or spouse. So, you know, you look at those situations, and there is basically the government, looking at it, enticing you with that carrot. Hey, if you wait till you're 70, you'll get this much. And then people looking at, and advisors, financial advisors will say, well, if you look at the average age, you know, in terms of the average lifespan, then taking it at 62 actually fits for a lot of people if they're not earning any longer at that point. So I think they'll probably have some form of early retirement. And again, all of this will happen, I think, in increments.
1: Well, but I don't think the government doesn't care about the early retirement.
2: No, no, they don't want that. They right, want to entice you the carrot over here.
1: Right, they want to entice
2: 70.
1: You. I wouldn't be surprised if you get closer and they can't come to, sorry, early retirement's gone.
2: Yeah.
1: Now, it was interesting because I remember when they, the discussion going on, and was it Ben Shapiro who said nobody should retire? At all, and then it was an outrage from people saying,
2: yeah,
1: well, you can't do manual labor when you're 70 years of age.
2: Right.
1: Because his point was you should never retire.
2: Right, right.
1: And there are just some jobs where just because of physical capabilities,
2: yeah,
1: you have to retire. And he did give the exemption for that, but they, it was just, it created a fury. And the point is, there are a lot of people in their 50s that already plan to retire at 62. They're planning to do it, and they're saving and doing a bunch of different things. And if you pulled that out immediately, there'd be an outrage from a significant number of people in their 50s.
2: You're not going to get that done politically. You wouldn't get it done politically. It would have to be like it's been in the past. For people born after this year, basically, that would now be in maybe in their 40s or maybe in their 30s, you know, we're going to move it to 65, and 65 is going to be it. You know, meet in the middle, 66 or whatever, you know, and meet in the middle. And that's going to be it.
1: What is it now? 67? Is it stuck on 60? The regular retirement age.
2: Yeah, stuck on 66 in, or 67, somewhere in there. Yeah.
1: Yeah. My normal time was 66 years and 2 months.
2: Mm-hmm.
1: But that goes back a few years.
2: I think
1: years
2: mine ago. Is 66 and a few months, I think, if I remember correctly. I haven't looked at any Social Security stuff in a while. So.
1: Well, it's, you know, again, when I turned 65, that was the benchmark of being old.
2: Yeah.
1: Because that's when all the Medicare stuff hits you.
2: Well, see, and here's like, the other part.
1: No. What are you doing here? Get the Medicare crap away from me. I'm not that old.
2: Yeah. Yeah. No, when I was probably 39 when they started sending me AARP stuff. I know that's not the government, but holy cow, man. Slow down. But you're eligible. No, I'm not.
1: I know.
2: But, you know,
1: I think I started getting it really seriously. I think I started 51, 52 years of age.
2: Oh, no, I think I was about 50 when I started getting AARP stuff. Yeah, right, yeah. It's like, I'm not even sure I'm through puberty yet. But we have the it's none of my business. But we had, you know, that whole discussion on it is exactly the way it will play out on Capitol Hill. Because you want the seniors, because they show up at election time, start pulling money away from them, and you're going to have a problem. And politically, I don't know how you do it. And financially, I don't know how you fix it without going after the companies first, the wealthy second, and then, you know, that'll be it. They'll keep lifting the cap. That's a given. They're going to keep lifting the cap. The question is, do they start limiting the benefits based on a means test eventually? I can see that happening. You know, if not eliminating the benefit, because that wouldn't be, if you paid into it, that wouldn't be, sellable on Capitol Hill. You could do a one-time buyout kind of thing and say, okay, this will happen. If you have this, then you're eligible for a one-time buyout, and that's it. Take it or leave it. I'm just throwing out ideas of how you fix something that has been on the docket for, I don't know, underfunded mandates. We've been talking about this for years, you and I, for almost 21 years together next month. So, you know, that's where
1: the Congressional Budget Office has said that, explained that because the government, exactly what we just said, because the government would not have the legal authority to make payments in excess of receipts, those are the IOUs. So there is no reserve fund.
2: Right.
1: It doesn't exist.
2: Right. No.
1: It's simply the IOUs exist and the government has to pay those IOUs. But once those IOUs are paid, the government does not have the authority. Congress has not given them the authority, the Social Security Administration, to allocate any more money.
2: Right.
1: Because Congress allocated the money for the receipts. Once a receipt is done, Congress has to come back in and say, okay, no, we're going to continue with it, as I believe they will on it. But somebody's going to have to pay the freight on it, as we all know.
2: Oh, yeah. Yeah.
1: And it says Social Security benefits are funded by payroll tax receipts along with the trust fund. And once the trust fund is tapped out, there is no money there.
2: Right.
1: The federal government would only be able to pay benefits equal to the incoming payroll tax revenue under current law.
2: Yeah.
1: As we have said, so.
2: Yep.
1: But we will see. Now, if I don't live that long, I don't care.
2: Yeah, you know, the reason I haven't looked at it lately is because I always knew.
1: We're doomed.
2: I was going to have to make other plans. I'm not going to rely on the government. I hope it's there for others.
1: Right, and...
2: You know, but I make a lot of money in radio.
1: And with climate change, we're all doomed anyway, right?
2: Yeah, look, I was told none of us will be here by 2030. Elon's going to be on Mars by 2031. So, look, you know, I think it's every man for himself. Bunch of old people looting. That's what we need. Just go get what you need.
1: Well, I told you what happened the other day at the Target near me.
2: Yeah. Some guys in their 60s?
1: These guys in their 60s went in, and it's an organized theft ring.
2: That's wild.
1: And, you know, the loss control people at Target called the police. The police showed up. There was a high-speed chase of these 60-year-olds.
2: Well, high speed for them, which was 45, and a blinker on the whole time.
1: Okay, now I'm thinking of the Seinfeld episode with George Costanza on the little scooter.
2: Yeah,
1: the senior scooter.
2: Yeah. there was a movie. It was Al Pacino, I think Morgan Freeman, and and I'm just blanking on his name. Who did I say, Ron? Who? No, not Alan Alda. Alan Arkin. Alan Arkin. And Alan Arkin lived in a home. And I just loved Alan Arkin. Just greatest comedy ever. And they hired him as the driver. They were going to do one last, you know, heist or something. I forget it. It was just a low-level comedy. In other words, it wasn't a high-profile movie. But it was a great movie. I got to look up the name of it to do it justice. But Alan Alda's one of it. They said, well, what's going on? Alan Arkin. He says, you know, he's driving the car. They're about to go do their thing. Well, what's going on with you these days? You know, well, the doctor says I've got to go back in. You know, well, what's wrong with you? I don't know. It's none of my business. And it's just so good. And that, so when you told me that story the other day, what's the name of the movie, Ron? Do you have it? Going in Style. Going in Style. Great little comedy. You got to watch it. It's great.
1: I loved Alan Arkin and what's his name from Roseanne?
2: John Goodman.
1: In Argo.
2: Argo, yes.
1: At the end when they know the hostages are out.
2: Yeah.
1: That's just one of my favorite scenes of any movie. Now, I remember I'm old enough to have gone through that
2: when
1: it actually happened.
2: Yeah, I remember.
1: When they realized they got him out and they had set up, you know, the CIA set up the fake movie studio.
2: Right. What's his name? This is Bob Mendez, the actual CIA officer.
1: Yeah.
2: And his wife are they do YouTube videos now. I don't think they're still in the FBI. His wife is a master of disguises.
1: CIA, not FBI.
2: What did I say? FBI?
1: CIA.
2: They're both CIA officers. And they talk about she was a master of disguises. She would, not for herself, but for all of the officers in the field. And it was, you know, she's on one of the magazines did an interview with her on YouTube. Fascinating. Just fascinating.
1: We are Red Eye Radio.
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0: We are Red Eye Radio. He is Eric Curley, and I'm Gary McNamara.
1: By the way, it was Tony Mendez. CIA agent.
2: Bob Mendez is a friend of mine in Del Rio,
1: right, in Argo. He died, by the way, in 2019.
2: He passed away in 2019. Before that, I don't know how many videos he did. I know he did some interviews, but his wife, his second wife, actually was head of disguises there at the CIA.

0: 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KABC.
1: The confiscated videotapes of Sydney Sweeney and Mr. McFeely won't be shown at this time in order to bring you this special broadcast of The Oldest Profession.
2: So-called nerd-first escorts are traveling to Silicon Valley to cater to AI millionaires. They're reportedly making around $6,000 an hour to spend their time with the tech industry's wealthy. The niche market is said to be for escorts who can hold discussions about AI, and they market themselves as intellectually curious companions. Forbes says the high-tech Johns would rather talk about the future than spend their money on sex. I'm Jason Campadonia.
1: The Dodgers slammed the Padres yesterday. They're in San Diego through Thursday, then go to Chicago. In the third game of the NBA Finals, San Antonio beat the New York Knicks. Game four is today. That's the latest. I'm Bob Montague.
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1: And we are Red Eye Radio. He is Eric Carly, and I'm Gary McNamara. You know, we talked about this yesterday, and it was basically based on the president over the last couple of days trying to make the separation between the United States and Israel, actually saying in one of his True Social posts, Israel and Iran need to stop fighting. And we're just like, Israel is us in this war. There is no difference.
2: Yeah, I mean, there's, you know, it's like as if we weren't a part of it right. at all, ever.
1: But yesterday was, I think, the turning point for a lot of conservatives. And we had said it even yesterday. I said, you don't see anyone, none of the influencers, nobody on the right is defending where the president is going, unless you're a Tucker Carlson.
2: Yeah, yeah.
1: But none of his conservative base is. You didn't see it at all. And after yesterday, after the Iran attacked the helicopter, now, what I really want to know is, what is this autonomous rescue craft?
2: No, I looked at it. As far as it's known, it's the first time that this type of watercraft actually was used, has been used in a rescue situation. And so these are called sea drones. They're 24-foot Saronic Corsairs, and there was one that was used in this rescue mission. These are autonomous surface vessels, water surface. The drone is part of the Pentagon's push to expand unmanned vehicles alongside traditional assets, this according to Reuters. And I'm intrigued all day long, and it makes a lot of sense, especially if you're talking about rescue missions, depending on the nature of those being rescued. In this case, they believe that the crew members could manage getting on those drones, these water drones themselves. This would be the two Army helicopter crew members after their helicopter was shot down there in the Middle East. And I love this idea of not putting other service members in harm's way, but also being able to dispatch very quickly a rescue mission with equipment that is, well, it worked this time.
1: Yeah, that was pretty awesome.
2: Yeah, it was very intriguing.
1: But the fact is, I think he's almost lost complete conservative support, the president has.
2: Yeah, right.
1: Example, New York Post, mm-hmm. one of the biggest supporters of the president mm-hmm. and the president going to war with Iran.
2: Yep.
1: Their lead editorial yesterday, Trump's advisors are letting Tehran play him for a sucker. That's the headline. The United States must of necessity respond to this attack, President Donald Trump announced Tuesday, of Iran's shoot down of a U.S. Apache attack chopper over the Strait of Hormuz. Central Command soon launched, quote, proportional strikes, which don't sound like enough. The president needs to show he's serious, or Iran will keep trying to play him for a sucker, as it has every president going back to Jimmy Carter.
2: Mm.
1: Consider, Trump told the press just hours before the attack, we're very close to having a very, very, very good, strong, powerful deal. Well, a country that's very close to sealing a deal in good faith doesn't escalate against its negotiating partner. This leaves us wondering which presidential advisors are leading him down this garden path to likely humiliation. By the way, I don't know if that necessarily is true.
2: Well, ultimately, he's the commander in chief.
1: Yeah.
2: He makes the call.
1: By one count, he has said nearly there for a peace accord 38 times since he announced that almost all of the points of contention have been agreed to, and that a 2-week period should allow the deal to be consummated. We're now 10 weeks into the two-week period, and everything is going backwards. Like I said, a Costanza negotiation. Mm-hmm. Back then, those final issues were setting verifiable procedures for the end of Iran's nuke program, and two, securing permanent free passage through the Strait of Hormuz with any benefits to Iran beyond the end of the U.S.-Israeli bombing to come later. Now suddenly, getting to the deal somehow has Washington telling Jerusalem it can't respond to Hezbollah's missile attacks out of Lebanon. Bare minimum, Trump's public bragging about ordering Israel around sure makes it look like he's appeasing Iran's outrageous demands. It's what the Iranians do. Claim they could give us what we want, stall on actually delivering it, in this case, on any way to hold them to a non-nukes promise, by never giving an inch unless they take it back a day or three later. Meanwhile, ginning up side issues and manipulating the other side into delivering in advance on those demands in the foolish belief that a final deal will then be possible. Trump's negotiators are falling into the same old trap as Carter and Barack Obama. They are telling him the blockade will force the regime to bend. Sorry, Iran's leaders are perfectly willing to let the people suffer. Heck, they proved in January that they'll slaughter civilians in the street. The elites keep on living the high life just as they do in impoverished North Korea. A sign Trump is getting terrible advice is his assertion Monday night that if we spend another 2 to 3 weeks bombing, they'll have nothing left whatsoever, but then you won't leave the strait open for months. How is that? And why is just reopening the strait not a legitimate military aim to take away the regime's leverage? Why is this the Stone Ages or bust? We, the American people, deserve an explanation. We flattened Iran's Air Force and sunk its Navy. Our forces have since then repeatedly shown they can take out any Iranian site that launches missiles or drones. The enemy is playing diplomatic rope-a-dope with you, Mr. President. Quick! These fake talks open up the strait and leave them to rot. What are you really trying to say here?
2: That was basically my thoughts yesterday.
1: And when they called it the attack unjustified on the helicopter, you know, that and then proportional response, I went, what the hell's going on?
2: Proportional response, no. We tower over them with our forces and our ability. Get the job done. Complete the mission.
1: He's losing.
2: Well, this is the problem.
1: He's losing his absolute conservative base, and for what?
2: Well, because if you're worried about the middle for November, Well, now you're losing your base.
1: Yeah.
2: On this issue.
1: Yep.
2: That's a problem. Your base wants the confidence that Iran is going to be taken care of. Because quite frankly, after we bombed their nuclear site, and then after we bombed the leadership of Iran and took out the Ayatollah, it told me that my confidence in him as commander-in-chief was spot on. Now that confidence is waning. I don't want that to happen. This is critical that we finish the job, because if we don't take care of Iran now, it'll never be done. It will never be done. With the exception of a Marco Rubio getting into office and becoming president one day. Maybe.
1: Yeah, and that's a maybe.
2: Yeah. So
1: you
2: got to get it done.
1: But he's losing confidence. And yesterday to me was the ultimate, because when I saw, and then later on is when I saw the the New York Post editorial, and it's like, whoa. Mm-hmm. Wall Street Journal editorial page also hit him extremely hard, as did National Review. Now, he criticizes all of those publications at times, but the fact is they have supported him. They've supported him through Russia collusion on the legal basis of what the Democrats were doing and finding out the truth, and they supported him on the Iran war. There are other places they've disagreed with him, like, just like we do, but they're the ones that have truly supported him on the critical issues of his presidency, and this is another one where they've supported him on it, and nobody has any idea. And you go on social media, you look at the typical, you know, Trump cheerleading influencers that cheerlead everything that he does. There's no cheerleading over this at all. None. Zero. It doesn't exist. He is losing his base, his conservative base in the Republican Party over this.
2: Yeah. Yep. And so the question is, again, can you keep eroding away the support politically? Because ultimately, what does that mean? Are you not going to complete the mission? Because if the support is gone and it costs you the election at the midterm, your party, then what? You have several weeks between Election Day and the time that the new Congress is seated to get things done. I mean, there are things he can do beyond that, but funding is going to dry up if Democrats have any say-so about it.
1: You know, and things got so bizarre where I asked you, I said, is this just role-playing? I mean, is this just good cop, bad cop? I mean, you know what? Because none of this makes any type of sense. He is confusing his own base, going, what's he doing? What's the purpose of doing this? We all know Iran's lying. Everyone knows Iran's
2: lying.
1: They're
2: not to be trusted.
1: And it's like everybody knows Iran is lying, and the president's out there pretending that they're not.
2: Well, and this, again, repeating that we're close to a deal?
1: Yeah, 38 times. They counted. The New York Post counted. It was like, what?
2: It's not even crying wolf anymore.
1: No.
2: So that's the problem. Politically, now you're doing more damage than going in and finishing the mission, I believe.
1: Same with, yeah, I
2: because
1: agree with you.
2: Because your base now is involved, and you've lost your base on this. You're quickly losing them if you haven't lost most of them already. I want the GOP to win in November because I want him to be able to finish his agenda. But something has to be done about Iran. And repeating that, we're talking. Hey, we're talking. We're close. Best deal ever, is not getting it. Do the mission. Do the deed.
1: And you know.
2: And frankly, two things have to happen. We have to have their uranium, and the regime has to be gone.
1: Well, what you see is, though, again, the president, we're very, very, very close. Let me attack Israel. And then they come back and attack the president because they know it makes him look foolish and he loses credibility within his own country. Is the White House that stupid where they don't see that?
2: Yeah.
1: And so stop blaming the New York Post. Stop blaming his advisors. He's commander in chief. It's his job. Buck stops there.
2: He makes the call.
1: Yeah. And meanwhile, we're talking ballrooms and rallies and Knicks games. Who the hell cares?
2: No, this is critical that you get this done.
1: Yep.
2: If we don't, it won't happen in our lifetime.
1: We are Red Eye Radio.
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0: We're Red Eye Radio, and he's Art Carling. I'm Gary McNamara. So the big story of the night, though, is Plattner gets almost 73% of the Democrats' votes in Maine. So if you thought for any second that all of this publicity would lessen the enthusiasm of Democrats to vote for a communist slash Nazi, somebody who's just torn in between being Hitler or Stalin, just can't figure out which one he wants to be, the enthusiasm is there, and it's there big time. It's where the Democratic Party is.
1: Look, I mean, you're, look, he, in terms of numbers, crushed it.
0: Yeah.
1: With everything. Remember, the media, the liberal activist media, turned on him over the last couple of weeks, basically going into the home stretch here. And everyone was wondering, oh, could there be a protest vote, or could he even drop out or something? Nope. With these numbers, he has a clear mandate given to him by the people of Maine.
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9: Bill Gates will sit for
8: proposed Brewer meeting with the House committee looking into the Jeffrey Epstein investigation. The billionaire co-founder of Microsoft will testify before the House Oversight Committee today. Tom Steyer proved you can't buy an election.
9: Steyer is coming in third in the race to replace Governor Gavin Newsom when he's termed out at the end of the year. The billionaire spent a record-breaking $216 million in ad campaigns, which comes out to spending about $112 per vote that he received. After Republican Steve Hilton advanced to the runoff with Democrat Javier Becerra, Steyer released a statement thanking his supporters and endorsing Becerra. I'm Jason Campadonia.
8: The Dodgers slammed the Padres yesterday. They're in San Diego through Thursday, then go to Chicago. In the third game of the NBA Finals, San Antonio beat the New York Knicks Game 4 today. That's the latest. I'm Bob Montague.
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7: 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Gary McNamara and Eric Hurley talk about everything from politics to social issues and news of the day. 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
2: All across America, we are Red Eye Radio. He is Eric Hurley and I'm Gary McNamara. Welcome and good morning. All right, so Maine Democrats, Eric, they had their opportunity. Because yeah. Mills was, she was still in it.
3: Right.
2: You know, she never officially withdrew, so they could have put in the protest vote. But it's clear Maine Democrats want the Kamikaze.
3: Oh, I thought you were going to say they had an opportunity to convince her to convert to Nazism.
2: Mills. Oh, no, that wasn't my point, but I can understand you coming to that conclusion.
3: Yeah.
2: That's not what I meant, but I can understand it.
3: There would probably be a big furor over that. You did not see that coming.
2: So,
3: and other horrible jokes.
2: So
3: buckle up, folks.
2: So Mills got 19.6% of the vote. Plattner got 72.4% of Democrats in Maine say, wow. We want the Nazi. Wow. We want the Nazi.
3: Landslide. That's the kind of landslide dictators get.
2: Yeah, you know, you would think that, you know, this, you forget about California.
3: Mm-hmm. I'm not sure maybe, if Hugo Chavez got those numbers.
2: That's what I'm saying. Maybe Maine is already an authoritarian government where the elections are, because, I mean, come on. We're talking about Maine. You're telling me that Maine would vote 72.4% for a communist Nazi?
3: Well, now I have to ask for a recount. I think those numbers are probably maybe low.
2: My gosh.
3: Because this is what you see in Venezuela. This is what you see. These are dictator numbers here. Not quite 100%, but my gosh, landslide.
2: Okay, yeah, you great point. I mean, we don't want to compare it to North Korea.
3: Right. Yeah. That would be wrong to Kim Jong-un. That would be unfair to North Korea.
2: Well, there was a problem when he got 102.3% of the vote.
3: Well,
2: something was wrong at that point. The math didn't add up in North Korea.
3: He allowed some tourists. And you know they have a lot of tourists. They allow tourists to vote.
2: Oh, I saw the, I just read a couple of it. It's like North Korea, because they're selling arms and doing this, their economy is doing better.
3: Oh,
2: and
3: yeah.
2: I'm thinking to myself, the first thing, I can't wait till somebody actually analyzes, you know, the figures that actually has the numbers and can, I don't know who actually has the numbers.
3: And also whose pockets the money
2: North Korea.
3: Yeah.
2: But I'm thinking to myself, wow. Because I forgot who had, it was a liberal publication.
3: I think it was the Times.
2: Was it the Times? Okay.
3: I think it was.
2: I'm thinking to myself, are they trying to sell a totalitarian communist dictatorship now? Is that the point? I mean, you've got Tucker Carlson. Candace Owens said it the other day. Was talking about what a wonderful country Russia is.
3: Mm-hmm. Mm-hmm.
2: I mean, is this the push now from the, and I don't know, the far left is becoming the far right, and the far right is becoming the far left.
1: Yeah.
2: It's getting confusing here.
3: Yeah, I mean, remember, Tucker went into a Russian Walmart and did some shopping. Well, he was there.
2: Oh, my God.
3: Oh, no, it was the Wall Street Journal.
2: No.
3: Yeah, it was. The world's most surprising economic success story is North Korea.
2: Well, I don't know if success...
3: Yeah, exactly.
2: They can improve,
3: this was updated Sunday.
2: Right, they can improve their economy if they're getting money from Russia, China, whatever, and doing some arms sales, whatever. I mean, they're so down in the toilet. You could double their GDP, and it's still nothing.
3: Yeah. Right.
2: Wow. I hope the editorial page makes a comment on it.
3: Well, and they've got a picture here. I didn't see this before. I was on the app, and I probably just scrolled past the picture because I was reading. One of the pictures toward the top of the article, again, this is from, well, the last update was Sunday, Wall Street Journal. It has, from a point of view of the driver in a car, a driver in a car with two cell phones. So he's got two cell phones going. And it says below the picture, taxis in Pyongyang can be hailed through an app akin to Uber. Are you sure that's not Kim Jong-un just rounding people up? Hey, get in. Where are we going?
2: Well,
3: we'll show you.
2: Is the hotel there yet? Anybody in the hotel yet that's been...
3: Yeah, I don't know.
2: It's been there for, what, 20 years?
3: Restaurants there serve up brick oven pizza and chicken wings.
2: Yeah, I saw that.
3: Show me where the average person is actually able to participate in this. Look, are they sure they weren't in South Korea?
2: I just had
3: their map pressed upside down. I don't know.
2: The first thing I thought was on the same day that Plantner wins the primary.
3: Yeah.
2: You know, they had that story, and I'm thinking to myself, and by the way, the news division of the Wall Street Journal is different than the editorial division.
3: Very different. Yes.
2: Of it, they're basically two different companies.
3: Right.
2: And there is no report as of yet. That because it's a different company that Barry Weiss is going to control the editorial portion of the news division of the Wall Street Journal. CNN, yes, burst out laughing yesterday when I saw that one.
3: Well, no, you know, what I thought of is what I said when Anderson Cooper announced he was leaving 60 Minutes to spend more time with his family, which I knew was a lie because nobody wants to spend more time with their family. And so then he... So he leaves 60 Minutes about the time that it was long after Barry Weiss. I don't know if she was in place yet or the new producer for 60 Minutes was in place yet. Anyway, I said, well, here's the thing. You know, with the sale of all the properties with Paramount, basically, taking control of all this and getting ultimately control of CNN, I wondered at that time, does that mean Barry Weiss is going to get the job to basically overlook CNN?
2: Well,
3: which means Anderson Cooper, if he was fleeing to avoid working with Barry Weiss, he's still at CNN.
2: Well, but I was thinking yesterday that, because I saw some stories written saying, does Scott Pelley realize that she's not a conservative Republican? You know, this back and forth is going on between liberals. This isn't, well, Trump. Yeah, Trump picked Barry Weiss.
3: Yeah, right.
2: Are you kidding me? And so what I realized, it comes down, here are the possibilities that, Scott Pelley wanted no changes at all, that he does believe that he's going to lose, he's gone now, that he was going to lose his ability to be a political activist and still continue to lie that, you know, he's, you know, fair and just telling the truth,
3: mm-hmm.
2: or he's a homophobe.
3: Yeah. There's your choices.
2: Because Barry Weiss is a lesbian.
3: Right.
2: She's a lesbian Democrat.
3: Mm-hmm.
2: And to use that kind of words, I mean, it has to be, or it's a combination of both. It's either he wanted to continue his political activism. He wanted to continue his political activism, and he said, as a homophobe, I do not want to work for a lesbian, or a combination of both.
3: Could be. We're just throwing out the possibilities.
2: Well, no, that's because I'm trying to think like a Democrat.
3: Yeah, no, we don't put the hyphenated words before the people.
2: No.
3: To me, Barry Weiss is a journalist. I know her for her work. I don't know her personally.
2: And I think it's terrible that possibility exists, especially during Pride Month from Scott Pelley.
3: That's a great point. That's bad timing, Scott.
2: And it's so much fun trying to think like a liberal.
3: Well, I keep going back to the question that the Chicago Republican Party asked me on social media the other day. I answered it on air. You know, do you think Scott Pelley will show up to the unemployment line and, you know, apply for unemployment? You know, but I just picture him showing up to random businesses. I would like to apply for a job.
2: No, you know, it'd be the best.
3: Hmm.
2: He applies for unemployment and then CBS comes back and says, no, he was fired for cause.
3: Yeah.
2: And so he couldn't get unemployment.
3: Well, no, that's it.
2: He was fired for cause.
3: If, you know, their basis is we want to make sure that we don't have to abide by the contract. So we list this as cause and saying disparaging things during that meeting is what they quoted. And so we believe that is the basis for the cause, firing for cause. But if you apply it to unemployment, he's not going to get his $500 a week if he's fired for cause. You know, if I were Elon Musk, I would hire Scott Pelley as my butler. Yes. Have him open the door. I just want you to open the door and say yes, like in a question form.
2: I pictured
3: yes.
2: him. I pictured him out of that suit and in a butler tuxedo.
3: Well, you know, it would be the exact same presentation as 60 Minutes.
2: Yes, sir, the door.
3: And then, no, Mr. Musk does not eat DoorDash. And then back in the background, Musk is going, yeah, I do. Bring me my Taco Bell.
2: But getting back to the original point,
3: yeah,
2: somehow we evolve sometimes in a conversation, yeah. But it all flows.
3: It does.
2: Flows very neat.
3: Yeah,
2: or not. That Plattner, almost 73% of the vote. So the Democrats in Maine have made it clear, please give us a communist Nazi.
3: Yeah.
2: We got to have the communist Nazi.
3: Look, it's the trend, right?
2: Yeah.
3: It's the trend. New York City, quite possibly Los Angeles.
2: Did you see?
3: For mayor.
2: Did you? Yo, because I did show it to you yesterday.
3: Yeah.
2: I think it was on Instagram, the AI thing of Trump with the New York Knicks uniform on. And
3: yeah.
2: He's playing basketball and he's going down the court and dunking it. And they really look like. The AI really looked like Mamdani and his wife just screaming because he's helping the Knicks win.
3: Oh, my
2: and they're
3: gosh.
2: Just furious about it.
3: Yeah.
2: And then he goes up, like, does a spin around and dunks the ball.
3: No, that's
2: and
3: the
2: then
3: best.
2: starts, you know, basically, you know, pushing out his chest and other type of motions.
3: Yeah. showcasing
2: what
3: showboating.
2: He did.
3: Yeah.
2: Oh my gosh, that was just
3: that was hilarious. The AI is incredible.
2: Yeah, so that was fun to look
3: that
2: at.
3: That may have really been him. I don't know.
2: But yeah, Plattner, there we go. I mean, they're fully behind him. You know, you would think that just out of protest, you would have a bunch of Democrats, you know, maybe that if it was, you know, 55-45 or something like that. But I mean, it was such a big landslide. The fact that all of this is known, you know, and you think about it. And we said it, I saw Gutfeld also say it, you know, basically Plattner has come in and destroy two things. There's no moral high ground ever for the Democrats again to call any Republican a Nazi. And the whole Me Too thing, they just flushed down the toilet. Now it's he says.
1: Right. Right.
2: Doesn't matter what the allegation is anymore. It's what he says.
1: Yeah.
2: It's and so it's just, I mean, it's just, it is amazing. Now, we always knew it. We said this before. When you practice identity politics, when you judge people by groups and not individuals, you get a Plattner.
1: Yes.
2: That's right. When you get somebody who is a Nazi. That's when you get the anti-Semitism, you know, that you see in the Democratic Party. That's when you get the acceptance of a Nazi philosophy is when your party has institutionalized identity politics.
1: Yep.
3: And it's full on, and it's getting, as we said it would, worse. It's going, everybody thinks, well, you know, they're going to have to, you know, even years ago, it was years ago, but you said, you know, at some point, they got to make a turnaround. They got to make a change.
2: No.
3: Oof. No.
2: Well, you've got now, you've got Tallarico line trying to pretend he's moving towards the center because they're going back. They realize, okay, we can't promote this anymore, so let's lie.
3: Right.
2: So every major opinion that he had, he's now backing off as if he's never had it before. And even the interviewer that we played yesterday was like, they say that you're this radical, but tell us about this.
3: Yeah,
2: no, I'm not. I don't believe in gender, you know, surgery
3: for children. Right.
2: Yes, you do. You voted for it.
3: You officially tried to make it happen.
2: So they're finally coming to the conclusion. Now, Plattner's hurting that, but in Texas, it's like, okay, we've got to pretend that Tallarico is a moderate when he's not. He's as radical as you could possibly get.
3: He's vegan, but he eats barbecue.
2: But that's okay. But Democrats are okay with being lied to. It's just like the same with Obama.
3: They're
2: when he
3: okay
2: said,
3: with the lies because they're the rank and file, the people that are voting for them. You have to be a liar yourself.
2: Yeah.
3: You have to be in denial if you think they're going to make things better. Or you're okay with the lies, which means you're an enabler of the lies. If you're voting for them, you know they're lying.
2: Yep. You know, but maybe we should look at Maine and say, well, at least they're being honest.
3: Yeah.
2: We're common Nazis.
3: Common Nazis.
2: We're trying to get a nice relationship between Hitler and Lenin.
3: Right.
2: Or Stalin.
3: I mean, look at North Korea. Yeah. Economy's booming.
2: We are Red Eye Radio.
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2: We are Red Eye Radio. He's Eric Carly, and I'm Gary McNamara. Welcome and good morning. It's going to be interesting to see where the Plattner thing goes. Also, coming up here in a little bit, we'll get to the situation in Iran. Southern Poverty Law Center before the House yesterday. What a zoo that that was.
3: Yeah.
2: Martin Luther King's niece. She was there. She Jasmine Crockett go after her.
3: Yeah.
2: Oh my. Yeah. She said. Yeah. Basically, she responded, "I pray for you," and all this. I mean, it was just. I'm thinking, okay, this is Jasmine Crockett's last hurrah. But I will tell you this: I did see again yesterday, because before this all happened, you'd see the Southern Poverty Law Center's, you know, paid ads.
3: Yeah.
2: You know, all over morning TV. And you know, and talking about all the good, they disappeared. But the ACLU's on there all the time. The ad I saw yesterday really pounds into the fact that they're protecting the United States from book burning. They're book burning. They're book or not book burning. Banning books. Banning books.
3: Yeah.
2: No, they're not. They won't tell the truth. And even the head of the Southern Poverty Law Center answer the questions directly if that's what you believe.
3: Right.
2: And they wouldn't.
3: No.

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1: KABC. The National Weather Service forecasting dangerous beach conditions in Malibu and across LA County. Waves up to 7 feet high and rip currents expected to slam beaches through Thursday night. The primary election in California ended and something good could happen now.
2: When that happens, you will be instantly less popular. Your mailbox will have fewer political flyers and your phone will have less campaigning calls and text messages. 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In both cases, you've seen the headline, which was the mission. I'm Bree Tennis.
1: 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I'm Bob Montague.
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1: And he is Eric Harley, and I'm Gary McNamara. Welcome, and good morning. We'll get to the primaries last night. Carmelo Anthony found guilty. We'll get to that and a whole bunch more in just a minute.
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1: A Texas jury found Carmelo Anthony guilty of murder. In the killing of Austin Metcalf, it's, you know, a national story, but just paying attention the last couple of days, you know, to the actual trial, which was a pretty short trial.
3: Yeah,
1: and the defense did not go to the max in my opinion, of, you know, trying to make the claim of self defense. To me, it was a pretty cut and dry, and and I thought about that yesterday. We didn't talk about it on the air yesterday, but I thought about it. And I'm like, this is going to be a quick jury. And it was really quick.
2: Yeah.
1: I mean, you're talking about it was really, really quick.
2: Right.
1: You know, the other thing is, you know, you go on social media and you would have thought there was, you know, 1,000 people outside, you know, the courthouse, and there wasn't.
2: Right.
1: There was anywhere
2: right.
1: between, I saw figures between 100 and 200 people.
2: Right. Yeah. Locally, and, that's what they were saying.
1: Right. And so you're talking, equal on both sides of the issue.
2: Right.
1: So you're talking about probably the majority on both sides were probably family and friends.
2: Yeah. Certainly that, members that of the community.
1: Members of the community, right. Yeah. And so, you know, it was, but I looked at this and I went, well, this is about as slam dunk as you can get in a criminal case of murder.
2: Yeah, it is. And for those not familiar, they were at a track meet, and both students were 17 at the time. The victim had asked Carmelo Anthony to leave this area they were in because he was on the opposing team, track team. And so they, he said, you know, he basically asked him, I don't know, I saw more than a dozen times asked him to leave. You need to leave. You need to leave. And so it actually came to a shove where the victim shoved Carmelo Anthony. They say, according to witnesses, Carmelo Anthony already had one of his hands in his backpack. He brings it out. It has a knife in it, in his hand, and he plunges it in the heart of the victim. There was no way to come up with a self-defense. I think they were probably... his defense team was probably making every effort to get there, but there was really no way to get there. You can talk about it. There's special consideration with what they call an instant crime of passion in the state of Texas.
1: Right.
2: That relates to sentencing, and it's what his defense team was trying to push during the sentencing phase. And it's even then, you're looking at a very deliberate act. You can't make the self-defense claim. You can say two kids get in a fight, and but it was a straight on with all the witnesses pretty much saying the same thing. He plunged that knife into the heart of the victim. And that's a deliberate action. You can say he lost his mind. It was an act of passion because, you know, they were kids. They can't control their temper. They're competitive because they're athletes, all of that. But it still was a deliberate action. And the jury came back with 35 years, and it's an aggravated murder charge here, conviction, which means he'll be eligible for parole in 17 and a half years. He's 19 now. And so, you know, that's what it comes down to. The parents of the victim, of course, as they were testifying during the sentencing phase, saying, and the mother, it was just heartbreaking reading it. You know, you'll get to wake up every day. I get to wake up every day to the same, I'm paraphrasing, to the same nightmare. My son will never be here again. The victim had a twin brother who showed up in court yesterday, and that was the first time. But again, this was not any kind of overcharging case where they were overcharging. You can have the back and forth on manslaughter. It didn't apply, mm-hmm. according to the jury. And so when you look at this entire case, there's no doubt. I can believe that it is incredibly tragic that you essentially have two lives lost. Carmelo Anthony at some point, when he gets out of prison, if there is proper rehabilitation, actually may have a life in his late 30s, and can go on. The victim will not be around. The victim is dead, and you cannot change that. And it's tragic that it came to that, but it did. And we have a justice system that essentially worked in this case.
1: From the very beginning, not hearing, you know, just seeing what was reported that had happened, I said, well, you're not going to get self-defense on this. At the minimum, it would be manslaughter, and at the maximum, it would be murder.
2: Right, yeah.
1: And, you know, you're not talking about death penalty murder here, because the state of Texas has death penalty, or even
2: right.
1: life.
2: Right.
1: According to how the jury viewed it, it would be interesting to talk
2: yeah.
1: to the jury as to why, you know, why they chose, you know, the 35 years.
2: As opposed to a life sentence.
1: Yeah. As opposed to a life sentence or whatever. Yeah, I mean, yeah. When you look at it, to me, this was legally, and hearing the testimony, seeing what happened, the witnesses who testified, it was as close to a slam dunk, I think, as you could get legally.
2: Yeah, right. You know, Austin Metcalf, the victim here, and his, if you look at his family, what they're going through, and often in cases like this, for me, I start by looking at what the victim's families are going through, and then you apply again. The fact that they were both very young. I mean, there's
1: tragic.
2: It's tragic all yeah. across the board. But again, a justice system worked, I believe, in finding the proper verdict. We can have a debate on punishment. I would like to, I'm with you. I'd love to hear from the jury on that. I don't know that we ever will. They were sequestered throughout. And so I don't know. There is no win. You no. and I have talked about it. We don't talk, most often don't talk about cases until there is a verdict. And that's because we have to wait for the system to, you know, the
1: Well, you see the
2: work,
1: real, you see,
2: or if it doesn't work, we'll talk about that.
1: You see the real, believe that. You see the real evidence that comes out in the court case.
2: Yeah.
1: That's the evidence that's being presented by both sides.
2: Yep.
1: It's much easier to come up with a determination as to, you know, as to guilt or innocence based on what the evidence is and what the witnesses say.
2: I saw one lawyer commenting locally on the news and said it's unlikely, you know, it's just not the case historically where you come back with appeals and get a lighter sentence. That would be the only point of an appeal, because there is no, there's not going to be any changing of the verdict. And, you know, I just don't believe that that would happen.
1: Well, I haven't seen anything that would, get you a new trial with an appeal.
2: No,
1: I didn't see any mistakes that were done by the court.
2: No,
1: nor have any been reported.
2: No, that was just speculation on what the defense team would do, you know, beyond this. And I didn't hear anything.
1: Oh, no, no. I understand what you meant.
2: So I, you know, there is, in fact, I mean, you know, if you look at this case, 35 years, which offers in this case 17 and a half years, is where he would be eligible for parole. I don't know if that's the best you're going to get. I mean, they could have come up with a shorter sentence, but that was shorter than I thought it was going to be. I thought it was going to be somewhere 50 years to life.
1: Mm-hmm.
2: And I thought that's what it
1: would
2: be. With
1: parole at 25?
2: Yeah. And I just...
1: Well, possibility of parole
2: at 25. Right, that's where the possibility comes in at the halfway mark. So right. Again, it's tragic all the way around. There is no win here. There is no.
1: No, and it was heartbreaking. The father who Austin Metcalf's father who lost it. I mean, he just.
2: Yeah. Yeah. No,
1: he was full. Just, and he talked about the fact of, you know, again, being, what do you call it? I can't think of the term. He couldn't talk about it.
2: Yeah. Yeah. Traumatized. Yeah.
1: No. Legally. Remember?
2: Yeah. The gag order.
1: The gag order.
2: Yeah.
1: I don't know why I couldn't think of that. The gag order on him, which he was just furious about.
2: Yeah.
1: He said, well, you know, everybody else out there was pounding, you know, on, you know, the memory of his son. He couldn't say anything.
2: Yeah.
1: And so you could see the anger there.
2: Yeah. I can't imagine.
1: That he had. Neither can I. I can't imagine.
2: I can't imagine.
1: And I've never had, you know, that I've never. I don't think nobody in my family, nobody close to me, you know, I've had a couple of people commit suicide, but I've never known anybody who's been murdered.
2: Yeah. Right.
1: You know, so, or anybody close to me. And I don't know. Somebody who's young, I can't imagine it.
2: Yeah.
1: And I will admit that when it all happened, and one of the thoughts I had was, you know, I think about my, you know, my great nephew who's that age.
2: Mm-hmm.
1: And probably a lot of people did too. And if you lose a child to murder at that age, it's just I know one thing. I know that I've seen it happen. That deaths. I know somebody whose son died being irresponsible, broke up their marriage.
2: Mm-hmm.
1: You know, it has the potential to destroy families.
2: Yeah,
1: even if. Neither party is at fault in you know, the victim's family. They haven't done anything wrong.
2: Yeah.
1: But it just is, it's just.
2: Yeah, I experienced that at the age of 10 in Del Rio, a friend who died suddenly and, you know, was basically trying to have fun. There was an accident, killed him instantly. But the family did not, parents did not, their marriage did not survive.
1: We are Red Eye Radio.
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0: He's Eric Carley, and I'm Gary McNamara. Well, just very quickly, in the primaries yesterday, South Carolina, apparently they like Lindsey Graham in South Carolina.
1: Yeah.
0: He got over 50% of the votes, so no runoff, 56.8%. Nancy Mace ended up in fifth place for the governorship and said she, you and I were chuckling during the pre-show meeting.
1: Yeah.
0: She said it's because of her stance to release the, you know, Epstein files. And you made the great point. You're like, well, the president ran on that.
1: Well, no, that was their promise.
0: Yeah.
1: You know, she said, I probably doomed my endorsement this time around, well, for this race, from the fact that I insisted on transparency with the Epstein files. Well, no, that's what they promised and didn't deliver on. So, you know, and maybe I'm sure that's the point she's making, is that, well, that's the problem, is that I insisted they follow through with their campaign
0: promise. When she did the Scarlet Letter thing,
1: yeah,
0: that's when you and I went,
1: I don't need the performative stuff.
0: Don't need the drama.
1: I don't.
0: Just don't need it.
1: Nope.

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8: Lawyers for issuers pushing for a court ruling holding Southern California Edison financially liable for the deadly Eaton fire. They say new evidence further proves the fire, which killed 19 people, started at a century-old idle transmission line maintained by Edison. The campaigning has begun for a Democrat versus Republican governor of California.
9: Shortly after Republican Steve Hilton secured his spot in the November runoff, his opponent, Democrat Javier Becerra, released a statement. Becerra told his supporters that more than 4 million people voted a different path than the one Hilton and President Trump presented, and that's the way his campaign will run. Hilton, on the other hand, says his campaign is not about Democrat versus Republican, but it's about common sense, change, and practical solutions. I'm Jason Campadonia.
8: The World FIFA Cup, it's the USA and Paraguay in LA this Friday. That's the latest. I'm Bob Montague.
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10: In Cerritos, there's construction at the 605 southbound between the 91 and Del Amo. And construction at the 5 southbound between Mission Road and the 10. El Segundo, there's a stall at the 405 southbound before El Segundo Boulevard. It's on the center divider. Also, Elysian Park, a crash at the 5 southbound at Riverside Drive. And in Linwood, an accident at the 105 westbound at the 710. The carpool lane is blocked there and traffic's heavy from Lakewood. It's about a 5-minute backup.
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0: Now, it's Red Eye Radio. Gary McNamara and Eric Harley talk about everything from politics to social issues and news of the day. Whether you're up late or you're just starting your day, welcome to the show. From the Relief Factor Studios, this is Red Eye Radio.
1: All across America, we are Red Eye Radio. He is Eric Harley and I'm Gary McNamara. I'm telling you, yesterday, the Southern Poverty Law Center in front of the house. Martin Luther King's niece, Alveda King, was there.
2: Right.
1: And listened to this back and forth between Jasmine Crockett. Oh, before we go to this, I just wanted to mention that, because I never finished my thought at the bottom of last hour. I just remembered it now. When talking about that, if you watch any morning TV, you see the ACLU trying to get people to donate the $19 a month.
2: Right.
1: And the commercial yesterday, I watched like the first 15 seconds. It was all focused on the banning of books. Is there any banning of books going on for adults in the United States?
2: Nope.
1: What are we talking about? Age-appropriate materials. This goes all the way back to the whole Disney thing.
2: Yeah, right. No, it goes back to the and DeSantis and that whole thing and book banning and book banning and book banning. And the media kept using those words.
1: Yep.
2: And in that case, too, the don't say gay, don't say gay. That was the bill that they came up with in Florida. Don't say gay, don't say gay. It was the don't say gay bill.
1: Yep.
2: They have to lie to get their point across.
1: And what it was about was age-appropriate material for children.
2: Right.
1: And we don't mean 13-year-olds or 12-year-olds. We're talking 7- and 8-year-olds.
2: Yeah.
1: That, no. In their library, we censor all the time. At my elementary school, they censored.
2: Yep.
1: Why? You're a child.
2: Right.
1: And so they're calling it. They won't tell you. The ACLU will not tell you the truth. And if you look at it, what they're promoting, the two things they promote are illegal immigrants and not having age-appropriate material for children. That's where the ACLU is now.
2: Right.
1: And I was thinking the same thing with the Southern Poverty Law Center, and I'm like, my God, they don't want to answer. If you believe it, be upfront about it. If that's what you believe, do it. But this is the back and forth between Jasmine Crockett and Ms. King yesterday. Here we go.
3: Tell people of color who is fighting for who. People of color do not feel comfortable or welcomed within your party. That's why you have to parade someone who has the name Dr. King attached to them so that people can be confused, because I have been reading the comments online and people are like, who is this Dr. King? Because you want them to believe that somehow she espouses who Dr. King was.
4: I wanted to respond. I think you were kind of ready to do that, but we're not given that opportunity. Would you like to briefly respond to that?
5: Very briefly, Congresswoman. I am a bit emotional. I'm going to watch what I say. But it seems as though you have suggested that I am a bastard to the King family legacy. I am legitimately the daughter of Reverend Alfred Daniel Williams King and Dr. Naomi Ruth Barber King. We are a family who loves God, and I love you. God bless you.
2: It's a lot kinder than I would have been.
1: And she's the niece of Dr. Martin Luther King Jr. So, but she was trying to make it. I mean, I don't even know what Jasmine Crockett's point was.
2: I don't know.
1: That people think that you're the reincarnated Dr. King?
2: That she was. It sounded like to me that you're not Dr. King himself. So you don't have any say so here. Well, of course she does. She absolutely does and has for a long time, in fact, much longer than you've been in Congress.
1: And then this is Chip Roy going back and forth with Southern Poverty Law Center interim CEO Brian Fair. Ready for this? This is great. Listen to this. Here we go. All right.
6: How many leftist anti-Jewish groups do you have listed on your website?
7: We
6: name them.
7: Anyone listening to this can go to our website and see our Year in Hate and Extremism report was released this morning.
6: How many extremist Islamic groups do you have of the 1,500 or so organizations you have on your hate map?
7: Again, anyone can go to our website.
6: My office has been looking over it and can't really find one.
7: Again, it is the SPLC's.
6: You think SPLC can provide us a list of the Islamic-oriented groups that you have on your hate map?
7: Mr. Roy, we don't target any group because of its religion.
6: Really?
7: I want to be clear about that.
6: Really?
7: Yes, that's exactly right. We target no group because of its religion. We target groups because they express statements and engage in activities that demean and vilify.
6: So you brought up LGBTQ groups a minute ago. So you think there's a bunch of Islamic groups that are pro-LGBTQ? Is that the position of the SPLC? I just want to make sure the record is reflecting that.
1: To the laughter.
8: Yeah, right.
1: We all know they've become basically, they're a political activist group to attack the right is what they are.
2: Yes. That's what it comes down to.
1: As we know.
2: Yep. Yeah. That's it. And again, just like seemingly everybody on the left, with few exceptions, you have to make it up as you go along. You have to lie.
1: And then I want to play this because this is Representative J.L. Paul, what's ever left of the squad, the remnants of the squad, bringing up again Charlottesville and lying about it.
8: Yeah. Yeah.
1: They have nothing else. Think about this. The whole thing about, Trump, their justification for Trump being a Nazi was Charlottesville.
2: Yeah. Yeah. Yes.
1: And it never happened. It never happened.
2: They lied by omission.
1: And here it is. Okay, here we go.
8: And he and Republicans have tried to end birthright citizenship and have given hundreds of billions of dollars to rogue ICE and CBP agents to kidnap and disappear immigrants of all immigration statuses, including, by the way, United States citizens. But it isn't just the denigrating of black and brown communities that's so dangerous. It is the praising, the pardoning, the condoning of extreme white nationalists directly from the White House. In Trump's America, white supremacists at the Charlottesville rally are, quote, very fine people.
1: Never happened.
2: Yeah.
1: She's lying.
2: Right. Yep.
1: But they can't. They've got nothing else.
2: You've
1: got
2: to lie by omission, and they've been lying by omission and getting away with it. Thanks to the leftist activist media. Since then, they keep using the same lie over and over and over again. They're still saying Russian collusion.
1: I know.
2: Was true.
1: I know.
2: It was a giant, one of the biggest political hoaxes ever.
1: Yeah, in a presidential election, I don't know a bigger scandal than that.
2: Yeah, I can't think of one myself.
1: And that's why we said, with the whole Scott Pelley thing. He just, all you have to do is play that, and if you know what happened, during it, you're like, where's the lack of curiosity? And I said that for the longest time. Forget about the bias. The bias comes in because of lack of journalistic, it's obvious that the bias is there because the lack of the journalistic curiosity that everybody should have. Look, we're biased in our opinion, but on everything, we apply, where's the evidence? And we did the same thing. For months and months, years, really, we asked the question, where's the evidence? We know the allegation. Where's the evidence and where did it come from? That's not being a partisan.
2: Right.
1: That's trying to find out what the facts of a particular case are.
2: Right. Yeah.
1: And we said it from January 2nd. Oh my gosh, we're coming up on the 10th year anniversary.
2: Yeah.
1: We come back from Chris's vacation, which is still a little while away.
9: I know.
1: When we come back,
9: crazy.
1: It'll
9: 10
1: be
9: years.
1: The 10th year anniversary. You and I sitting. Were we here or were we in the other studio? I can't remember.
9: We were here.
1: We were here.
9: Wow. Yeah, we were. Because we came over here in 2015.
1: And I remember you, we, in our pre-show meeting, we're like, what's this thing about Trump colluding with the Russians? Where did this, and that's when it started. And from that point, we went, well, we know what the allegations are. We know what the dossier is. Where'd the dossier come from?
9: Right.
1: Intelligence agencies. What does that mean? What intelligence agencies?
9: Right.
1: You're making an accusation. And remember the thing, Trump is a traitor. Trump is this. You know, he needs to be impeached because he's a stooge of Putin and everything else. And it was all created by the Democrats. It was all created by Hillary Clinton and the DNC. They actually took campaign money that they got. They found out about that because they claimed it was for basically what, campaign functions.
9: Yeah.
1: And it wasn't. It was the money to pay people like Iggy Danchenko. A Russian national, as we always said, the only people that any colluded with any Russian was the Hillary Clinton campaign. They knew she was going to do it in July of that year. Obama knew she was going to do it in July of that year because his intelligence people told him that Hillary was going to try to do this to set up Trump. They knew it was going to happen. And, you know, Scott Pelley, this is months and months after that, had no curiosity, just awe of the FBI and the things that they're talking about and how careful they're looking into it all.
9: Mm-hmm.
1: And as we said at that point, either Andrew McCabe is a complete idiot or he lied or a combination of both.
9: Yeah.
1: Right. Because that was the interview that was being done.
9: Right.
1: And both Scott Pelley and his producer, no curiosity, as we had. And that's the thing.
9: Well,
1: we can compare it to how we covered it. We're not claiming that we're unbiased. What we're saying is we're not going to give an opinion on something where we don't know where the evidence came from. And Scott Pelley, who's claiming that he's a journalist with no bias, has no curiosity whatsoever.
9: None. What did he say about that interview? What I was most impressed with was... working on my Scott Pelley impression, was how he was so careful in what he could say and could not say. If you're a journalist, that would make you curious.
1: Yeah.
9: Because I would push him to the limit to say everything that he was able to say, while the entire time knowing that there are certain things he wouldn't or couldn't discuss. That would make me curious. It wouldn't impress me. It would tell me this guy's dancing. And he's trying to ride the fence here. I'm looking for something that I can deliver to the American people because that is what true journalism is about in a free society. But he had no desire, Scott Pelley, to ever do that.
1: No. No. And that's the one thing. And I was a radio station manager a long time ago, but over a station that had a very aggressive radio news department. And I guess as a just doing this as long as I've done, plus just me in the, you know, choosing this business, there's a natural curiosity. Maybe it's not natural. Maybe it's the environment that you're in and, you know, how you're brought up, but I didn't need to take a journalism course to ever teach me how to do journalism. And I believe you can do journalism and still be biased.
9: Yeah.
1: Because I believe we do it all. And the part of the journalism is the fact that I'm not going to argue something or take defense of something when I don't know whether it's the truth or not. I'm not going to take somebody else's words for it just because they say it with a modem of sophistication or confidence. It means nothing anymore. Well, you know, it might have when I was younger. Oh, it speaks with confidence. There must be something there. You know, Scott Pelley's like me. He's an old man. You question everything.
9: And look, it's about the entire thing is about the truth. It is for us. It's not for him. It's about avoiding the truth.
1: Yeah.
9: And the activist media, this is how they have to do it. You hear it from the left all the time. You know, still quote the misquoting Charlottesville by omitting the entire quote, omitting the part that would change the mind. Remember, it was Michael Rappaport. That's what started the turn for him.
1: Yeah, the Hollywood actor.
9: Yeah.
1: Who's running. He says he's running for mayor still in 2029.
9: Right. Okay.
1: He was going after Mondomini for, you know, the watch party that turned into a riot, whatever, after the Knicks game or whatever.
9: Right.
1: He
9: yeah.
1: Like, won't happen on my watch. And I'm like, it's like.
9: Yeah.
1: So he's apparently running. But, yeah, right. that's what kicked it off.
9: That's what kicked it off. And then he said, I started doing that, had me doing more research. Where else did the Democrats lie to me? And, you know, look, it was late in the game. I think it was spring of 24, you know. So, but still, that's what happened. And this is, I can't have an opinion until I know the truth. I don't care to share an opinion until I know the truth. The truth to me is paramount. You know, it's the old, you know, again, the old saying, I've often said it, that everybody says there's two sides to every story. No, there's one. No, the truth.
1: The truth.
9: That's it.
1: We are Red Eye Radio.
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11: Summer heat found in late spring in several parts of the country. USDA meteorologist Brad Rippey.
12: Not extreme heat, not devastating heat by any stretch, but certainly some areas of the country will be quite hot.
11: With that heat lasting through the week and into the weekend.
12: The desert southwest, it is not unusual to see triple-digit heat in the afternoons this time of year in advance of the monsoon, which is still almost a month away.
11: Perhaps of greater concern agriculturally.
12: Temperatures at or above 100 degrees across portions of the southern high plains. So places like West Texas, we could see temperatures in the 100 to 105 degree range for the next couple of days until we finally get a little bit of a break, some cooler air working its way in from the north and west.
11: Finally, moving east to the southern and mid-Atlantic states.
12: And unfortunately, some of the southern high plains areas and the Atlantic coast areas will also miss out on most of the rainfall. So that could lead to some increasing stress on pastures and summer crops.
11: I'm Rod Bain reporting for the U.S. Department of Agriculture in Washington, D.C.
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1: A fairly aggressive enforcement set of actions in New York very soon. And if Tom Homan says it, I'm believing it. I don't think he would say it without it actually happening. And so I don't know when that's going to be launched, what that is going to look like. So, but they'll certainly be enforcing that in New York. And the funding is a big deal. You know, it's, again, you have to look at the core issues right now with the House and with the president. And the border has been one where that he owned, you know, since going back from the beginning in 2016 before he became president. So this seals that up all the way through his presidency in terms of the funding.

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1: KABC. About 2,000 food and beverage workers at SoFi Stadium will be working World Cup matches. After all, Unite Here Local 11 announced a tentative deal to avoid a strike just days before the kickoff. Democratic candidate for California Governor Javier Becerra held his first public event.
2: Someone show me the fraud that's going on. Someone tell me why we have to make it more difficult for Californians to vote. Because that's what this initiative that is being peddled by Donald Trump would do.
3: There's a voter ID measure on California's November ballot. As for the state's vote count, Becerra said he thinks the most important thing is that every vote is counted, and it's a good thing that so many people participated. Becerra is headed to a runoff for governor in November against Republican Steve Hilton. I'm Tammy Trujillo.
1: The Dodgers slammed the Padres yesterday. They're in San Diego through Thursday, then go to Chicago. That's the latest. I'm Bob Montague.
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1: And he is Eric Harley, and I'm Gary McNamara. Welcome and good morning. All right, my favorite audio cut from yesterday.
2: Yeah?
1: Because it actually goes nowhere. It's just, as you would say, it's 1,000 kids in the gymnasium all screaming.
2: Blah, blah, blah, blah, blah.
1: What happens, again, this is on CNN.
2: Yeah.
1: And I'm sure Barry Weiss will probably say, you know, we got to do something when somebody makes a point and then 10 people are talking all at the same time for an extended period of time. It doesn't go anywhere. Now, I find it entertaining in small doses. And I found this entertaining yesterday. This is, I don't even know. You know, they got, you sit there, you look at these people like, who are these people?
2: Yeah.
1: You know, like, where do these people come from? You know, whatever, oh, where I'm a Republican consultant or a Democrat consultant, but it's a Democrat trying to make a point about Tallarico and others. And you have Caroline Sunshine, who's a Republican strategist, who comes back at her, and then it all goes to heck. All right?
2: Yeah.
1: Here we go. All right.
3: I think Tallarico and someone like Gina Hinojosa have a real path to victory, not just in Texas, but other candidates in Iowa or Ohio or wherever in this country, because we're actually talking about the issues that matter, and people want someone to deliver for them. And
4: the Democrat Party got it so wrong in Texas. You guys had a hilarious black woman, and for the party that lectures everybody about racism, you guys pushed her aside so you could have a soy boy white guy who was created in a lab and looks like what political consultants think a regular white guy looks like.
3: No one pushed her aside.
4: They established no one endorsed that.
5: First of all, I would like to say Representative Crockett is more than just a funny person.
4: Oh, she should have been your pick.
5: And Tallarico is...
6: It's like walking into the microphone room there at Guitar Center on Saturday morning. And then you walk back over to the guitar side, and there's five different guys playing Stairway to Heaven. All at different parts of the song. Oh, my gosh. I'm going to go over to the drum section where it's quiet. No, this is exactly it. I've always compared it to walking in, like at Petco, and I love Petco. Walk in, and they have the adoption centers, you know, within, and so they have these cute little pets in there. The cats are always quiet. I'm suspicious. But the dogs are always... Yep, and, you know, I mean, you go in there, not always, but quite often, you know, when there's stuff going on, especially when you've got a bunch of people on a busy day with their pets there, and then the young puppies see those other pets across the glass, and it just becomes, it basically becomes a moment on CNN.
1: Don't remind me. I gotta bring the cat in on Friday.
2: All right.
1: I hate the twice a year I've got to do it. It's pure hell.
6: You know, we lost Bella last year, and it takes a while before you decide whether or not you are going to get a dog. My wife and I would like to have a dog that can travel, but it just varies from dog to dog. And we talked about it. We'd love to have a smaller dog. She was a Belgian Shepherd Lab mix, and so she was 65 pounds. Just a beautiful and sweet dog. Great, great, great, great friend and pet. And we would like a smaller one. And which we've had in the past, and we're thinking about that, but we're just gonna sleep on it for maybe a year or so and see. Because when you travel, that's the thing. You've got a cat. Cats can take care of themselves. The cats are more like, hey, would you leave?
1: No, that's, you know, I was never a pet owner. I was just too busy. And remember when I got Mango?
6: Yeah.
1: The Red Eye Radio cat, because Mango hung outside the studio.
6: Right.
1: Remember during the day the building manager would say, don't feed that damn cat.
6: Yes. Well, and the other cats were telling Mango, don't feed the radio people.
1: And Mango would sit right outside the door.
6: Yeah.
1: Remember?
6: Yeah.
1: Sit outside the door.
6: Yeah.
1: And finally the cold weather was coming, and I just it was like for 3 months.
6: Yeah.
1: And finally I said, it's going to get really cold. I got to find out if this cat is, you know, go to the lost and found, whatever, and bring it in, and so grabbed it. I mean, I was dressed like a lion tamer. You know, I had big gloves on and everything else.
6: Grabbed
1: that cat, threw it in the you know, the cage that I had. Next day, brought it to the vet. They took care of it.
6: Mm-hmm.
1: Did due diligence, could not find any. I got a couple of people who called me, but couldn't find the owner. And then they said, this cat probably is out on the street, obviously, because it clipped the ear, which shows that it was feral at one point.
6: Bella was in her first year of life. In fact, the couple that had her before us, they adopted her from Petco, I think, actually.
1: I mean, this cat was out on its own for a while, but was male cat, very aggressive.
6: Yeah.
1: Very, very aggressive, plain, but not a mean cat at all.
6: Yeah.
1: Scared to death.
6: Yeah.
1: You know, somebody would come in the house, Mango would hide for a day.
6: Yeah.
1: Didn't trust any. I always thought that somebody, whoever had them and then let him go, probably beat him. I'm just because of the fear that he had of unknown human beings. It just wasn't normal. Mm. You know, you see cats all over the place and, you know, they may stay away from you, but they'll stare at you. They'll come close to you, whatever. And some cats will come up. The paranoia that he had. And when I had him for a couple of years, got a clean bill of health. Big cat, though. Looked like a panther. Big cat.
6: Mm-hmm.
1: Not necessarily fat, just a big cat. Because never had diabetes or anything.
6: Mm-hmm.
1: Brought it into the vet. They said, clean bill of health. 3 days later, I come home from work. Cat jumps on the bed, lays down next to me. 30 seconds later, jumps up, keels over, falls right out of the bed. I went, hey, you okay? Gone. Dead. Like that. I think it was an aneurysm that big cats had that, you know, sits in the back, you know, of the body and just comes through and it's over. And I went, I'm done. Yeah. Not getting a cat. Not, you know. And the only reason I decided to keep Mango was I just couldn't bring him back. And I said, but I can't keep him. I travel. And then I found the computerized kitty litters. But I said, no, I'm done. I'm never getting a cat again. 5 days later.
6: Yeah, five days is a pretty short period, but we would love to. It'd be great if the pet could travel. Bella could not travel; she had horrible car sickness. But
1: neither am I.
6: I have a neighbor with a Great Dane, and he has a sunroof. Not the Great Dane, the neighbor, and the Great Dane. You'll see them driving to the store from time to time. The Great Dane sticking his head out the sunroof because I think that's the only way you could fit that dog in that car. It's a Cadillac, and here goes this Cadillac with a great dang big old head sticking over the roof, and it just goes everywhere with him, and eats probably 200 pounds of food a day. But it's, you know, it's just, I love pets. I love animals, and I love that. I love training pets. Bella was trained when she came to us, and we got her from another couple who wasn't able to keep her. And, I would love to have another dog. I'm prone to dachshunds. I've had two, and they were just great, great pets.
1: What I found is when you have a cat and you and the cat.
6: Yeah.
1: And I'm at the 4 year mark now for Tiki.
6: Mm.
1: 4 year, is it? Yeah. The 4 year mark. At the 4 year mark, 4 to 5 year mark, same thing happened with my other cat. They really communicate with you.
6: Yeah.
1: They are just as smart as dogs. They just respond in a completely different way. But if you can read a cat by their ears, by their whiskers, and by their tail, you know what mood they're in.
6: Mm.
1: Mango understood about 25 words, would respond. Tiki's probably up to 15 to 20. Where she'll actually respond and do stuff and they communicate with you in their own way. They're just different. They're different from dogs. Dogs communicate much like humans do.
6: Mm-hmm.
1: Cats don't.
6: Mm-hmm.
1: And
6: Bella would talk. She would. I mean, she was trying to form words.
1: Yeah, I can imagine that.
6: Yeah.
1: Well, did you ever see? And it's on YouTube somewhere. There's this guy who had a dog. And would train that dog like 10, 12 hours a day, every single day.
6: Yeah.
1: And they brought researchers in to watch it, and they said that dog has the intelligence of a 3-year-old human.
6: Well, there was,
1: and it was amazing.
6: This was a YouTube channel, Kiyosh the Stunt Dog. It was an Alaskan Malamute, I believe, and lived in Great Britain. And the owner, this dog was talking. I mean, this dog, it was as close to forming words. And there's one back and forth, and unfortunately, Key, they called the dog Key, passed away, which was very sad. She had a pretty substantial YouTube following. But there is one back and forth with the owner's mom, Nana, and the dog. Because every time the mom would make toast, which was every day because it's Great Britain, and she had some marmalade on it, Key would just go up and, you know, and then just start talking. And one time the dog just argued. And there's a point in the video where the dog, and I'm telling you, the dog says, "No, I'm not." And there was no AI. It was I don't know why this thing didn't get a billion views. She may have gotten a million or 2 million, but man, this thing should have been, because I was like, that was real. That wasn't AI. This dog is arguing with Nana, with
1: sort
6: his
1: of Scooby,
6: grandmother, basically.
1: Scooby-Doo like?
6: Yeah, no, it was full on. Like, geez, Scoob, I can't believe a dog just talked. Zoinks. But there's the problem. I thought it was the animals. But it's the, you know, the problem is that, you know, it's, again, gets back to, you know, the ownership. And it varies from dog to dog. Even certain breeds may travel easier or better than other breeds, but it doesn't guarantee you, you know, anything. And we, right now, we travel a lot. And I just don't think it's fair to have a pet, you know, sitting there in the home alone, or, you know, having to kennel it,
1: yeah,
6: you know.
1: Dog is
6: so
1: tough. I'm never gone really for more than 3 days.
6: Yeah.
1: And I watch the cat on the camera and everything else. And,
6: yeah.
1: And I know I have the app for the kitty litter. So I know if she's using that and how long. You know how long, you know what business they're doing. You really can monitor.
6: Yeah.
1: The cat, and if there's any problem, a couple of my friends who have keys can come over and take care. But that's never happened.
6: Right.
1: Never happened. Yeah. And this cat now doesn't really miss me. It misses going out to the garage, because that's, you know, she's the cat I have now is a garageaholic.
6: Mm.
1: That's it. I mean, it's like she'll start biting my toes if I'm asleep 3 hours because she hasn't been out to the garage for a while.
6: Yeah.
1: And then during the wintertime, that's gone. She doesn't want to go out. She loves sitting in 130-degree heat.
6: Yeah. Bella used to go and sunbathe for about 15 to 20 minutes. Then she would come back to the door. She used to love to go and lay in the sun. I keep my house pretty cold, but she would love to go out, lay in the sun, and then she'd come back to the door in about 20 minutes.
1: You've listened to Pet Hour.
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1: On
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0: We are Red Eye Radio. He is Eric Carly, and I'm Gary McNamara. There's a headline. Social Security has less than 10 years before reserves are exhausted.
1: Great.
0: Newly released 2026 trustees report confirms that the federal retirement safety net is less than 7 years away from fiscal depletion. The trust fund will completely exhaust its accumulated reserves, which are basically IOUs, by the way.
1: This is a coincidence because that's about the time I'll be exhausted.
0: In the fourth quarter.
1: And want to retire.
0: It'll be in the fourth quarter of 2032. Once the reserve dries up, ongoing tax revenues will cover only 78% of scheduled retirement benefits, according to the report.
1: That's only like, that's not that far away.
0: Yes.
1: So.
0: No.
1: Wow.
0: No.
1: Yeah, I'm not going to retire that soon.
0: You know, I may still, well, I mean,
1: I'll retire long after the money is gone.
0: Well, this may keep me employed.
1: Yeah.
0: You know, all the way, you know, closing in on 80.
1: Well, look, I'm used to not having money. I work in radio.
0: Yeah. But I'll still have to continue working to supplement in case that goes away.
1: That's right.
0: I may have to stay here for that length of time.
1: Right. Now, you won't make as much as Social Security, but it'll be, you know, be something. It's radio money.
0: Oh, I did look and did figure it out. Did you see that they believe that for 2027, you know what, how much the increase is going to be for Social Security because of inflation?
1: The cost of living increase?
0: Yep. 3.9% to 4.3.
1: Oof.
0: Somewhere in there.
1: Oof.
0: And I figured it out. I was like, how much is that for me?
1: Yeah, of course.

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12: Iran's Revolutionary Guards Corps says it launched attacks on U.S. bases in the Middle East in response to U.S. strikes on Iran. More from Mark Mayfield.
13: U.S. Central Command announced those strikes Tuesday in retaliation for the downing of an Apache helicopter over the Strait of Hormuz. Both crew members on board the helicopter were rescued. Now there are reports of Iranian attacks on sites in Jordan, Bahrain, and Kuwait. This all comes a day after Trump had suggested that a peace deal with Iran could be possible within the next 2 or 3 days. I'm Mark Mayfield.
12: Graham Plattner has won the Democratic Senate primary in Maine. Plattner thanked his supporters at a rally on Tuesday night.
14: It is an honor, and I will not let you down.
12: He defeated Maine Governor Janet Mills and David Costello. The former U.S. Marine will face Republican incumbent Senator Susan Collins in the November midterms. The embattled Plattner is facing a slew of allegations about a tattoo resembling a Nazi symbol he later had covered up and several women reporting volatile relationships in the past, with one alleging physical abuse. Visitors to Washington, D.C. are reportedly complaining about equipment that's blocking the area around the Lincoln Memorial. More from Tammy Trujillo.
15: The UFC has scheduled a press conference at the memorial on Friday. Crews have put up fencing and are setting up video screens and sound equipment, blocking access to the memorial and its pathways. Tourists say they're upset that construction for National Mall events like the UFC fight and the Great American State Fair is detracting from their D.C. experience. I'm Tammy Trujillo.
12: Bill Gates will sit for a closed-door meeting with the House committee looking into the Jeffrey Epstein investigation. Billionaire co-founder of Microsoft will testify before the House Oversight Committee on Wednesday about his mentions in the Epstein files. I'm Michael Kastner.
11: A group of bipartisan lawmakers and others advocating for full government disclosure on unidentified aerial phenomena, or UAPs, gathered on Capitol Hill Tuesday. Republican Congressman Eric Burleson of Missouri was among the speakers.
16: We are no longer asking hypothetical questions anymore. Congress is requesting specific records and videos. These agencies and contractors know that we know that they exist, and we're going to get them released.
11: Also on hand were Representatives Anna Paulina Luna, Tim Burchett, and Jared Moskowitz, all of whom are calling for passage of the UAP Disclosure Act and greater immunity for whistleblowers. South Carolina Republican Nancy Mace is conceding in her race for governor. Mace conceded less than 2 hours after polls closed in the GOP primary, with results showing her trailing Trump-backed Lieutenant Governor Pamela Yvette by double digits. She was considered a top contender in the race until a series of scandals cut into her in-state support. SpaceX and XAI are being sued by Mississippi residents who say a power plant supporting local data centers is creating inescapable noise that's ruined their health and property values. Tammy Trujillo explains.
15: The class action suit filed in federal court on behalf of more than 10,000 people says Elon Musk's companies have created a public nuisance. XAI poured more than $20 billion into the power plant with the support of Republican Mississippi Governor Tate Reeves. The South Haven facility provides energy for multiple data centers in and around the town, just across the Tennessee border, south of Memphis. I'm Tammy Trujillo.
11: And Apple is previewing its new child safety features. They're being rolled out to make it easier for parents to manage the content that their kids can see, who they're talking to, and when they have access to apps. It says the safety features are designed to build on already existing parental controls. The company also says the first and most important step a parent can take to ensure age-appropriate experiences is to set up a child account. It's required for children under 13 and is available for those up to 18. I'm Mark Mayfield.
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23: Mm-hmm.
0: This is America in the Morning from Westwood One. Good morning, I'm John Trout. It's Wednesday, June 10th, 2026. Here's what's coming up on America in the Morning.
1: The U.S. military is giving details after their helicopter went down near the Strait of Hormuz. Sagar Meghani, Washington.
19: Maine candidate Graham Plattner wins his primary convincingly as elections are held in South Carolina, Nevada, and North Dakota as well. I'm John Stolness, Washington.
21: A verdict handed down in the murder trial of a teenager accused of killing another teen at a Texas high school track meet. I'm Clayton Neville.
23: It took a nearly united front for Republicans to pass a bill that would fund immigration and border enforcement agencies for the next 3 years. Jennifer King, Washington.
24: Social Security's Retirement Trust Fund is projected to face a funding shortfall in 2032. I'm Lisa Dwyer.
25: Stadium workers near Los Angeles say they've reached a tentative contract deal, averting a strike. I'm Ed Donahue.
0: All ahead on America in the Morning. It's 7 after. The fragile ceasefire between the United States and Iran took a dark turn after Iran shot down a U.S. Apache attack helicopter near the Strait of Hormuz. And in retaliation, the United States, in what CENTCOM described as a proportional response, targeted Iranian air defense and radar sites near the vital shipping waterway. Although President Trump at first downplayed the helicopter shoot down Tuesday morning, the Wall Street Journal reports that Defense Secretary Pete Hegseth and Chairman of the Joint Chiefs of Staff, General Dan Kane, recommended military action during an afternoon briefing, which led to the U.S. strikes Tuesday evening on the orders of the president. Iran's foreign minister said his nation will not allow any attack or threat to go unanswered. Washington correspondent Sagar Meghani reports there are new details about how the military rescued two Army aviators from their downed helicopter.
26: There's a report that an Army helicopter went down on the strait. Can you give us an update on that? Are the soldiers okay?
27: The pilots are fine, yeah.
26: And what?
27: Nobody injured. The pilots are fine.
1: Hours after President Trump spoke, U.S. Central Command said a Navy drone boat found and rescued the aviators, who had spent about 2 hours in the water. The crash came with the Middle East reeling after Israel and Iran exchanged fire. The president's still optimistic about reaching an agreement with Iran.
27: We're very close to having a very, very good, strong, powerful deal.
1: Something he's repeatedly said.
28: The president got into this without a strategic goal or a plan or a timeline, and now he finds himself backed into a corner.
1: Arizona Democrat Mark Kelly says the president got into the Iran mess without a strategic plan.
27: If we do the bombing, you know, a lot of people are going to be killed. Who wants to do that? I don't. And we'll have a signed document that's actually stronger than doing the bombing.
1: Sagar Meghani, Washington.
0: Voters in four states cast their ballots Tuesday, with one of the most closely watched races for a Senate seat in Maine. John Stolness has the latest.
19: Showing no signs of being slowed by controversy surrounding his campaign in recent weeks, Democratic senatorial candidate Graham Plattner easily won his primary. Plattner has faced accusations of disturbing behavior from former girlfriends, sending sexual messages to women outside his marriage, and for a tattoo he got as a Marine that was an homage to Nazi soldiers.
29: Redemption is not just some simple or easy destination. It's a journey. I've made mistakes in my life, mistakes that I regret, that I live with, that I continue to learn from. And I'm still far from perfect. But every day I wake up and I try to be a little bit better and a little bit kinder than I was the day before. And if you give me the chance, I will be a senator for the people who cannot afford to buy a senator.
19: Although Governor Janet Mills' name remained on the ballot, she withdrew from the race in April. But some analysts believe voters could protest against Plattner by voting for her. Plattner secured more than 70% of the Democratic vote. He'll go up against Republican Susan Collins in November. The Democratic National Committee congratulated Plattner for his victory. They're hoping it's one of four seats they can flip to regain control of the Senate next year. In South Carolina, Trump-endorsed Lieutenant Governor Pamela Ebbett advanced to a runoff in the race for governor.
30: I will never back down to the woke mob. Over these next 2 weeks, we're going to highlight a very clear contrast between myself and a career politician, Alan Wilson.
19: She'll go up against the state's Attorney General, Alan Wilson, in a runoff that takes place in just 2 weeks. Republican Senator Lindsey Graham avoided a runoff in his primary by securing a majority of the vote.
2: Mr. President, when you endorsed me early on, it changed everything. You're the gold standard in the Republican world, the most consequential endorsement, I think, in the history of politics. And when you spoke, the people of South Carolina listened.
19: He'll face Democrat Annie Andrews in the general election. And in Nevada, Aaron Ford has won the Democratic primary for governor. He'll face Governor Joe Lombardo in November. Polls indicate control of the state house there is a toss-up. John Stolness, Washington.
3: It's 12 after. House Republicans pass immigration reform. Will President Trump sign the measure? When America in the Morning returns after these messages.
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22: How did I lose weight? 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

0: 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Areas of the nation susceptible to wildfire. Top weather headlines. Here's AccuWeather.com meteorologist LaTroy Thornton.
1: Prime fire conditions remain in place for much of the southwest, including the Four Corners region, just about all of Wyoming and all but western Nevada. A heightened fire risk extends into some of the California deserts as well, with dry vegetation, low humidity levels, and rather gusty wind all contributing to this continued risk. Away from that zone, temperatures in the Pacific Northwest continue to settle 5 to 10 degrees below historical averages for today. That means plenty of highs only reaching the 60s, with overnight lows again dropping into the 30s and 40s. These temperatures will help to support the risk for some snow flurries over the high ground of western Montana, some rain showers otherwise, as the thunder risk looks to be higher over the eastern half of that state. Showers and storms will be more likely over much of the Dakotas, with the risk for severe weather developing just to the east of the Dakotas into much of Minnesota, across Michigan, and as far east as western New York and far northwestern Pennsylvania, also extending through northern portions of Ohio, Indiana, Illinois, and Missouri, much of the eastern half of Kansas, and nearly all of Iowa, where storms may bring strong wind gusts, hail, and some tornadoes. Today also brings the start of an active period in parts of the Mid-Atlantic and Northeast, with the first of 3 days of severe weather this afternoon and continuing into the evening from parts of northern New York southward, near and along the I-81 corridor into western Virginia, also reaching parts of I-95 from Virginia through the nation's capital. In this area, storms may be gusty with wind gusts of 50 to 60 miles per hour, but there could be at least a spotty afternoon thunderstorm from the Carolinas southward through Florida and across the Gulf Coast. In Meridian, Mississippi, today brings some sun and a spotty afternoon thunderstorm, high 94. For Walla Walla, Washington, expect sun, a breeze, and a high of 69 later today. I'm AccuWeather.com meteorologist LaTroy Thornton.
0: 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A Texas teenager who stabbed another teen to death at a high school track meet last year learned his fate after the jury deliberated for just a few hours. Correspondent Clayton Neville reports from Texas that emotions erupted outside the court following the verdict.
2: No one escapes the judgment of God.
3: A call for peace from some outside the Collin County Courthouse after teenager Carmelo Anthony was found guilty of murder in the stabbing that killed 17-year-old Austin Metcalf at a district track meet in Frisco last year. Anthony's black and Metcalf white. The temperature in the community boiled over when the verdict came down. Metcalf and Anthony supporters clashed with a heavy police presence nearby. Civil rights advocate Selena Charles.
4: They sent us a message today to let us know that the system does not work for black people.
3: Witnesses testified that Metcalf told Anthony to leave the tent that he was under at the track meet because it wasn't his school's. According to the testimony, Anthony said, "You'll have to move." Metcalf pushed him, and Anthony reached into his backpack, grabbed a knife, and stabbed Metcalf. It took the jury just a few hours to come down with the guilty verdict, which some North Texans support.
5: I don't think the young man needs to go to prison for the rest of his life, but he does need to be held accountable.
3: In Collin County, I'm Clayton Neville.
0: On the thinnest of votes along party lines, Republicans in the House ended a months-long standoff over funding for immigration reform. Correspondent Jennifer King reports that bill now heads to President Trump's desk.
6: The yeas are 214. The nays are 212. The bill is passed.
7: It took a nearly united front for Republicans to pass a bill that would fund immigration and border enforcement agencies for the next 3 years. House Speaker Mike Johnson.
8: The House Republicans voted to end the Democrat Department of Homeland Security shutdown. Once and for all.
7: Appropriations for the president's White House ballroom and a fund to compensate Trump allies who were investigated proved toxic and were dropped from the bill. Johnson says the package is long overdue, coming months after the deaths of protesters in Minneapolis and the longest shutdown of Homeland Security in the department's history.
8: We have three full years of funding now.
7: House Democratic leader Hakeem Jeffries says Democrats still oppose the president's deportation agenda.
9: $70 billion in taxpayer money to give a blank check to ICE without any guardrails, any oversight, or any accountability.
7: Jennifer King, Washington.
0: It's 18 after. When we return on America in the Morning, what's behind the sluggish spring housing market? After these messages.
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0: Welcome back. It's 20 after. This is America in the Morning. IPOs, the spring housing market, and inflation, all part of your Wednesday business report with CNBC's Jessica Ettinger.
19: Wall Street opens this morning after a whipsaw day for stocks yesterday. The major averages were up, then they plunged. The day ended mixed. The Dow was up 80 points. The Nasdaq was down 250. President Trump stoking fears on Wall Street of Iran war escalation, saying the U.S. must respond to Iran shooting down an American helicopter.
20: The damage control protocol was engaged. For a while, it did look like it might get disorderly to the downside. In best case scenario, it's just a rotation. But, you know, the VIX is still at 20. It's telling you that maybe some of this forced selling and the unwind is not totally complete.
19: CNBC's Mike Santoli. Here's the Carson Group's Ryan Dietrich on CNBC.
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19: 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The forecast is for inflation to hit 4.2%. That would be the highest in 3 years. It turned higher with the tariffs added last year and escalated as the war pushed up oil and gas prices. U.S. crude oil, meantime, was back under $90 a barrel yesterday, as the energy secretary said more tankers are quietly moving through the Strait of Hormuz in the Middle East, despite the war with Iran and a U.S. blockade. Oil is still up 30% since the start of the war.
22: I think the biggest risk remains geopolitics, okay? And the tape doesn't say that today. But again, if we're talking about triple-digit oil, and we're not, and oil is back today to a level that we think is tolerable for the market, but if that narrative changes between now and call it Labor Day, that will be a bigger risk to the economy and to the markets as a whole.
19: Evercore ISI's Julian Emmanuel on CNBC. Existing home sales surged last month. A surprise, up 3.2%, the highest level since December in a sluggish spring housing market. Prices hit an all-time high for May.
23: The median price of an existing home sold in May, $429,300, up 1.3% from May of last year, and that is another record high price for May. Now, we did see a nice jump in first-time buyers, 35% of sales, up from 33% in April and just 30% a year ago, and that's the highest first-time buyer share since June of 2020.
19: CNBC's Diana Olick. Today's average rate on a 30-year fixed home loan, according to Mortgage News Daily, is just under 6.7%. on today's watch list. Earnings are coming from Oracle and from Chewy.
0: CNBC's Jessica Ettinger. It's 24 after. What's happening to your money? A look at the dwindling coffers of Social Security when America in the Morning continues after these messages.
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0: It's 26 after. Welcome back. This is America in the Morning. Social Security may not be as secure as you might think. Lisa Dwyer reports the Social Security Retirement Trust Fund is expected to run dry faster than expected.
5: Social Security's Retirement Trust Fund is projected to face a funding shortfall in 2032, a year earlier than previously expected. Starting in 2033, Medicare's Hospital Insurance Trust Fund will still be unable to pay full benefits. Rising health care costs and government spending have contributed to a projected depletion date that is less than 10 years from now. Social Security's combined trust funds, which cover old age and disability recipients, will be unable to pay full benefits beginning in 2034. I'm Lisa Dwyer.
0: A workers' strike at a stadium scheduled to host World Cup matches in the coming days appears to have been averted. Correspondent Ed Donahue reports.
24: Stadium workers near Los Angeles say they've reached a tentative contract deal, averting a strike ahead of the U.S. men's soccer team's opening World Cup match Friday. Kurt Peterson is co-president of Unite Here Local 11.
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19: This is America in the Morning from Westwood One. Coming up this half hour.
20: A verdict handed down in the murder trial of a teenager accused of killing another teen at a Texas high school track meet. I'm Clayton Neville.
21: A federal judge has permanently blocked Alabama from executing an inmate with nitrogen gas. I'm Lisa Dwyer.
22: It may be time to check your checkpoint router. I'm the new old tech guy, Chuck Palm.
19: Steve Hilton gets enough votes to be on the ballot for California governor. Cuba claims they aren't a U.S. threat. The late Rob Reiner's son looks for cash, and NASA names the next crew of the Artemis.
23: CBS boss Barry Weiss is set to have more power after the Warner Brothers merger. I'm Kevin Carr.
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0: America in the Morning continues. There's some rough weather in store, potentially, for some today. Here's AccuWeather.com meteorologist LaTroy Thornton with the outlook.
1: The highest risk for severe weather today looks to be confined to the eastern half of the nation, where two separate disturbances bring two separate areas where thunderstorms may turn especially dangerous this afternoon and into tonight. In the easternmost zone, storms for this afternoon and evening may bring damaging winds of at least 50 to 60 miles per hour and some drenching downpours to an area from far northern North Carolina through the nation's capital, central and eastern Pennsylvania, and northward into portions of the I-81 corridor of upstate New York. Just to the west of there, storms from this afternoon through tonight may bring stronger wind gusts in the 65 to 75 mile per hour range, as well as hail, even some tornadoes, to a large area stretching from northwestern Pennsylvania and far western New York across the Great Lakes states into much of northern and eastern Minnesota, as well as all but northwestern Iowa and areas as far to the south and west as central Kansas. However, showers and storms continue for the Dakotas, where Tuesday brought no shortage of severe weather, and westward across Montana into northern Idaho, where the risk for thunder is lower. Some of the higher peaks in western Montana may even end up with some snow flurries, though, and there may also be some showers across portions of western and central Washington state, with a heightened wildfire risk continuing today for the southwest. The chance for wet weather picks up across much of the Gulf Coast and into the southeast, where just about any coastal areas could have at least a spotty afternoon thunderstorm, with that risk extending inland across much of Georgia and South Carolina into eastern portions of Kentucky and Tennessee and right through West Virginia. To the west of there, today also brings a large area with hot conditions centered around the Midwestern states. That's the weather across America. I'm AccuWeather.com meteorologist LaTroy Thornton.
0: 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Well, we all know who'll be running for governor in the California election, but the delay in counting ballots since last week's primary has led to some, including President Trump, to claim election fraud. Steve Futterman reports from L.A.
2: A week after the California primary, we now know who will face off in November for California governor and Los Angeles mayor. In the race for governor, it will be the Democrat, Javier Becerra, against Republican Steve Hilton. Becerra was Health and Human Services Secretary under Joe Biden. British-born Hilton is a former Fox News commentator. The fact that it took a week to know who finished first and second has triggered claims of voter fraud in the state, including claims from Donald Trump. Becerra yesterday said nothing has surfaced to suggest significant voter fraud exists.
3: Someone show me the fraud that's going on. Someone tell me why we have to make it more difficult for Californians to vote.
2: Hilton says he hasn't seen any evidence of voter fraud, but adds it shouldn't take this long to know the results.
4: This election farce is so important for us to focus on. And we are here in the spirit of pointing out what's gone wrong and what needs to change.
2: In the race for L.A. mayor, it will be two Democrats battling, the current mayor, Karen Bass, and a challenger from the left, a former aide and now a city councilwoman, Nithya Raman. Former reality TV star Spencer Pratt, who was in second place on election night, saw that lead diminish and eventually evaporate as additional votes were counted. Bass, who still faces criticism for the way she handled last year's L.A. fires, could face a very difficult challenge. She's already campaigning.
5: We have a choice, L.A., forward with change or backward with a return to paralysis and the status quo.
2: Spencer Pratt hasn't commented on his fall from second to third, but many of his supporters are also questioning the validity of the vote count. The first assistant U.S. attorney in L.A. says he is investigating allegations of fraud. I'm Steve Futterman in Los Angeles.
0: Tensions are high in Texas following a guilty verdict in the murder trial of a teenager who stabbed another student during a high school track meet last year. Correspondent Clayton Neville reports the 19-year-old was sentenced to 35 years in prison.
6: Emotions erupted outside the Collin County Courthouse when it was announced that teenager Carmelo Anthony was found guilty of murder in the stabbing of 17-year-old Austin Metcalf at a district track meet in Frisco last year. Anthony's black and Metcalf white. Race wasn't said to be an issue in the killing, but it has been a big part of the reaction to the murder.
7: What this process did is shown that black lives do not matter in Collin County.
6: Activist Dominique Alexander is the president of the Next Generation Action Network and was outraged that there were no black jurors on the panel.
7: It has shown us that black life is not safe in Collin County. it showed very clearly that a black boy was allowed, not one black soul on a jury.
6: Civil rights advocate Selena Charles said the guilty verdict let her know
8: that we as a black people must stick together. We must stop supporting white businesses, Asian businesses, Indian businesses, any businesses that's not black. We should stop supporting because we are obviously all that we have.
6: Witnesses testified that Metcalf told Anthony to leave the tent that he was under at the track meet because it wasn't his school's. According to the testimony, Anthony said, "You'll have to move me." Metcalf shoved him, and Anthony reached into his backpack and grabbed a knife and stabbed Metcalf.
9: Yeah, I think justice is served.
6: Jury deliberations took only a few hours to get to the guilty verdict, and some outside the courthouse said it was clear that the defense's self-defense claim didn't hold up.
9: Honestly, I think they realized they were beat, and they weren't going to put him on stand. I don't think the young man should go to prison for the rest of his life. Hopefully he can go in, become a better person, learn some things, and come out and be a productive part of society.
6: This woman insisted there were no winners in the case.
10: Everybody goes home without their child, and it's very sad. It's very, very sad.
6: The jury could have convicted Anthony of manslaughter, but went with the original murder charge. Before deliberating his sentence, the judge asked jurors to consider sudden passion. Anthony's mother asked the jury to show mercy for her son. In Collin County, I'm Clayton Neville.
0: Cuba's top envoy to the United States is saying the Trump administration's recent sanctions against Cuban leadership are a pretext for American military action on the island. Correspondent Matthew Lee reports from the Cuban embassy in Washington, D.C., where they claim their nation is not a threat to the U.S., nor will they capitulate.
11: I just got out of about a 25-minute interview with the Cuban ambassador to the United States, who wanted to make the point that Cuba is not a threat to the U.S., contradicting or arguing against a lot of the rhetoric that we've seen coming out of the Trump administration and its top people, including the president, but also Secretary of State Rubio and others. The ambassador, who was formerly the Cuban ambassador to Vietnam, said that the demands from the administration for the Cuban government to fundamentally change away from its current socialist system are not realistic. But she said that the Cuban government is hamstrung in its ability to change because of the embargo, the U.S. embargo, the blockade on the oil shipments, and what she said is an apparent unwillingness to negotiate in good faith. Essentially, the Cuban position is that they want peace, they want negotiations, they don't understand why it is that the Trump administration is so hostile to them in the face of the crisis that is currently hitting the island. You know, 20 hours a day of no electricity, food shortages, medical supply shortages. They believe that the Trump administration is trying to prepare the U.S. public for some kind of military intervention. The ambassador said that Raul Castro is sacred. He is a symbol of the revolution, and they will protect him until his death.
0: Matthew Lee reporting. It's 16 till. Among the stories we're covering next, a new twist in the case of the murder of Rob Reiner and his wife. When America in the Morning continues after these messages.
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0: Oh. It's 14 till. Welcome back. You're with America in the Morning. More controversy surrounding the planned UFC fight at the White House South Lawn scheduled for Sunday night. The White House press corps won't be allowed on White House grounds, according to an email sent to the White House Correspondents Association and obtained by the Washington Post. The White House has ceded control of which reporters will receive pass credentials to Ultimate Fighting Championship, which will only allow a limited number of journalists in, despite President Trump and other members of the cabinet in attendance. A federal lawsuit filed to stop the event to coincide with President Trump's 80th birthday has not been ruled on. Shifting gears, a judge has ruled against the state of Alabama's use of nitrogen gas for an upcoming death row execution. More on the story from Lisa Dwyer.
20: A federal judge has permanently blocked Alabama from executing an inmate with nitrogen gas after declaring the method violates the ban on cruel and unusual punishment. U.S. District Judge Emily Marks issued the decision a day after an appeals court reversed her ruling that the method is constitutional. Marks permanently enjoined the state from executing Jeffrey Lee by nitrogen gas. He was scheduled to be executed Thursday at an Alabama prison. The case will likely end up before the U.S. Supreme Court, which has previously let nitrogen executions proceed. I'm Lisa Dwyer.
0: There are new developments in the case of Rob Reiner and his wife's death, correspondent Haya Panjwani reports.
21: Rob Reiner's son, Nick, is seeking funds from a trust his parents established. He says he needs the money for his defense against charges that he killed them. His attorneys filed a petition in Los Angeles County Court saying trustees have unjustly denied him access to the funds. Nick Reiner has pleaded not guilty to two counts of murder. He retained a high-profile lawyer, but funding issues led to the lawyer's withdrawal. The trust, established in 1993, was supposed to provide Reiner with funds at ages 30 and 35, but he says he never received them. I'm Haya Panjwani.
0: Ukraine's president is calling for greater pressure to be put on Russia and asking the United States to be more involved in peace talks. Correspondent Charles de Ledesma reports this as Russian drones have strayed into NATO nations Estonia and Latvia in the past week, and both Russia and Ukraine have launched drone strikes that caused damage to each warring nation.
22: Volodymyr Zelensky is calling for more pressure to be put on Russia to bring Moscow onto a diplomatic track, and he's emphasizing the need for Europe to have a strong position at the negotiating table. Ukraine's leader also hopes the U.S. will be on board too. Europe needs a real and strong voice in negotiations and to be among those who will make decisions. America is ready to actively join the diplomatic processes. He says he already discussed this yesterday with representatives of the U.S. president. His visit to Estonia comes amid friction over Ukrainian drones straying into the region in recent months. The drones had crashed into the chimney of a power plant in Estonia, hit empty fuel tanks in Latvia, and had been shot down by Romanian fighter jets. I'm Charles de Ledesma.
0: Federal officials issue an emergency fix order for a new router flaw being actively exploited by yet another ransomware gang. The new old tech guy, Chuck Palm, explains.
23: 3 weeks ago on this program, I told you about an AI called Mythos, built by Anthropic, so good at finding security holes in operating systems and web browsers that the White House asked them to sit on it, at least for a while. Turns out that cyber criminal gangs don't wait for an AI to find the holes. They just go out and find them themselves. Yesterday morning, Cybersecurity and Infrastructure Security Agency, the CISA, issued an emergency order to every civilian federal agency in the United States. You have 72 hours to patch a critical vulnerability in your Checkpoint VPN. This particularly nasty bug lets an attacker bypass authentication entirely. No password, no stolen credentials, just a flaw, and all the doors swing wide open. The gang behind this is called Keelan, a ransomware as a service operation that rents its tools to criminal affiliates like a franchise. They've been sitting on this vulnerability since May 7th. Last week, the attacks picked up. Dozens of organizations globally are already hit. The federal agencies are getting the fire alarm today. Homeland Security, the State Department, and the Treasury. 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I'm Chuck Palm.
0: With midweek sports on America in the Morning, here's Robert Workman.
1: Game 4 of the Stanley Cup Finals last night in Vegas. The Hurricanes knocked off the Golden Knights 5-3 to even up the series 2-2. Carolina had a two-goal lead in the game's first 3.5 minutes, but Vegas leveled things up with a pair of second-period scores to make it 3-3 heading into the third. Then Jordan Staal scored his second of the night to put the Canes on top for good.
3: Yeah, no, it's a good time to get hot. There's no question. Like I said, I want to contribute any way I can, and the puck's going in for me, and I'll take it.
1: So now it's essentially a best-of-three set starting tomorrow night in Raleigh. Baseball, the Dodgers struggled against Pirates ace Paul Skeens. Then when he left, erupted for 10 runs in the 7th inning and a 12-3 victory. Braden Montgomery's 2-run homer in the 10th boosted the White Sox over the first-place Braves 6-5. Mariners edged the Orioles 6-5 in 10 innings on Randy Arozarena's extra-inning blast. And Sal Stewart delivered a 2-run shot in the 11th as the Reds topped the Padres 5-3. Tigers dinged the Twins 10-4. Dylan Dingler with 2 home runs. Marlins dunked the Diamondbacks 10-6. Angels all over the Astros 10-1. Cardinals shut out the Mets 7-0 behind the 5-hit pitching of Dustin May and the Mites. Wins for the A's, Rays, Blue Jays, Yankees, Royals, Rockies, and Nationals. That's Wednesday Sports.
0: Thank you, sir. It's 7 till. NASA picks their crew as the scheduled moon landing draws closer. That and more when America in the Morning continues after these messages.
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0: It's 5 till America in the Morning continues. Thanks for listening. There are more changes on the planning board for CBS News, and some of those changes could happen within the Paramount Skydance merger. Entertainment reporter Kevin Carr has details.
1: The tumult at CBS does not appear to be abating as controversial news boss Barry Weiss will expand her influence. On Tuesday, Axios reported that Paramount will be putting Weiss in charge of CNN's editorial content once the merger with Warner Brothers goes through. They are also actively looking for a business-side counterpart to manage both CBS and CNN news services. Weiss was put in charge of CBS News in October, and controversy quickly followed with dozens of layoffs. Most recently, she fired 60 Minutes correspondent Scott Pelley after a confrontation in which Pelley accused Weiss and CBS leadership of injecting bias into a story about the killing of Renee Good. In an interview with the New York Times this weekend, Pelley described the situation.
2: There was a thumb on the scale for the president's version of events that I felt was a level of political influence that I had never seen in 37 years at CBS News.
1: Pelley emphasized there is a crisis in the news organization.
2: Right now, CBS News, in my view, is on fire.
1: On Tuesday, Variety reported that Paramount executive David Ellison reached out to 60 Minutes correspondent Leslie Stahl to assure her that the news magazine would have, quote, editorial independence. On Friday, Reuters reported that several states, led by California and New York, are preparing to sue to stop the merger between Paramount Skydance and Warner Brothers Discovery. I'm Kevin Carr.
0: NASA has selected a new crew to practice docking runs ahead of the planned moon landing mission set to begin in 2027. Correspondent Jennifer King reports on who was picked to fly Artemis 3.
3: At an event in Houston, NASA Administrator Jared Isaacman revealed the four-person crew for its Artemis 3 mission.
4: Mission Specialist Andre Douglas. Mission Specialist Colonel Frank Rubio. To our pilot, Luca Parmitano. Artemis 3 commander, Randy Bresnan.
3: The three Americans and one Italian will orbit Earth and practice docking the Orion capsule with two commercial lunar landers. Veteran astronaut Randy Bresnan will be mission commander.
5: We are certainly humbled as a crew to be able to be your crew that executes this Artemis 3 mission in space. Being that unifying link between the phenomenal Artemis 2 mission we just had 2 months ago and the Artemis 4 mission that will follow ours, where we will again be the first to land humans on another celestial body.
3: Coast Guard Officer Andre Douglas is a robotics expert with a doctorate in engineering.
6: If you put in the hard work and you think big, you can do just about anything you want to do.
3: NASA is aiming to send astronauts to the moon's surface as early as 2028.
6: My brain, it is going a mile a minute right now, but my heart, it is so warm. It is so full.
3: I'm Jennifer King.
0: That's our show for today, Wednesday, June 10th, 2026. America in the Morning is produced by Jeff McKay. I'm John Trout. This is Westwood One.
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8: He's got ties. 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
15: Breaking news at 4 a.m. Crews are fighting a massive fire in the city of Orange. This started at a pallet yard on North Batavia Street around 1:30 this morning. Firefighters say propane tanks on the scene exploded and two buildings there are threatened. We will continue to monitor this story and bring you the latest on air and online.
17: A good Wednesday morning to you. It is 4 a.m. I'm Rachel Brown here with Tim Caputo. John Gregory has the morning off.
15: We have been talking about the heat all week, waiting for it to get here. Shayla Gerard joining us now with more on that. Good morning, Shayla.
18: Yes, good morning. And we felt a little bit of it out there yesterday. Well, if you liked yesterday, today it is going to get even hotter. And this is just the start. So really today through Friday is when we're going to be dealing with the peak heat. So there are no heat advisories in place. We're not talking about a heat wave, but it is really warm out there, especially for our inland areas. You're looking at temperatures today in the 90s, so just make sure you're staying hydrated. Right now, heading out to Glendale this morning, we are not seeing much in way of cloud cover, fog, any of it, but temperatures already warming up out there, coming in 64 degrees for you as you head out the door in Glendale. So you won't even need many layers out there this morning. We're already seeing those temperatures in the 60s, a lot less clouds today, a lot more sun, and then by this afternoon, we are well above average, some spots as much as 10 to 15 degrees for this time of year. We are still dealing with not only those beach hazard statements, but now upgraded to high surf. Rip current is going to be a concern too, especially if you're heading to the coast. And then we do have a cool down that's coming. It's just gradual, and it's not going to be here for quite some time. So we're holding on to some warm temperatures for a while. As you head out the door, 60s out there for most of you, coming in 65 in Ontario, Riverside in the mid-60s today, Los Angeles at 63, and then look what comes your way. LA, Orange County, 80s for you this afternoon. Even by lunchtime, you're going to be just shy of that 80-degree mark. You will not need layers for lunch if you're out and about. Valley's Inland Empire breaking into the 90s. Again, we're talking about toasty temperatures by later today. Along the coast, the 70s, mountains making into the 80s, and then deserts, we are about to reach those triple digits. So we'll talk about how long this sticks around for, but for now, Tim and Rachel, I'll send it back to you.
17: Okay, Shayla, thank you. This morning, we're learning more about a deadly crash in Manhattan Beach. Witnesses say an SUV jumped a curb, slammed into a laundromat, and killed a person inside. This happened at a strip mall on Aviation Boulevard and 10th Street just after 8 last night. We're working to learn more about the driver and what led up to that crash.
15: Happening now, areas along Laguna Beach are closed, all because of those high surf conditions that Shayla just mentioned. New video shows a rescue helicopter and first responders searching the water there as the sun set last night. The Orange County Sheriff's Department confirms it was helping look for a missing swimmer. We are working to get more details this morning. Meantime, lifeguards across Southern California are on high alert as a massive swell brings huge waves to the coast.
17: Today, jurors will hear opening statements in the trial of Jonathan Rinderknecht. He's the man accused of starting the devastating Palisades fire.
15: And Eyewitness News reporter Dominique Newland live in downtown L.A. with more on the details of this case. Dominique.
19: Tim, Rachel, good morning. Safe to say a lot of eyes will be on this trial. It's expected to last 11 days, and opening statements will begin here in the courthouse in downtown L.A. at 9 o'clock this morning. Now, to catch you up on this case, 30-year-old Jonathan Rinderknecht is accused of setting a New Year's Day 2025 fire that prosecutors say smoldered for a week and grew into the deadly Palisades fire. The former Uber driver pleaded not guilty in October to three federal charges. Rinderknecht is alleged to have maliciously started the fire, and evidence gathered throughout the course of the investigation highlights his feelings of despair and violent tendencies, according to court documents. Meanwhile, defense attorney Stephen Haney wrote that there is not one single shred of evidence that the fire was intentionally started by his client. The fire, which killed 12 people, has become a sensitive topic to many residents in and outside of the Palisades.
20: This is the case that brings a lot of emotion into that courtroom. There are many Angelenos that are affected by the fire, and some of them have very strong views about Mayor Karen Bass, the Los Angeles Fire Department, insurance companies. So when you have people in that courtroom, in that jury deliberation room, that are blaming other people, including our local government and officials, it may be hard to get 12 out of 12 men and women to agree. Some may think that Rinderknecht is being scapegoated, and there were other factors at play that caused this natural disaster.
19: During questioning by investigators, Rinderknecht was asked why somebody might commit arson in the Palisades. He allegedly answered that one reason might be bitterness towards the wealthy. The Palisades fire has become one of the most destructive wildfires in L.A. history, burning over 23,000 acres. And the 30-year-old is being held at the Metropolitan Detention Center here in downtown L.A. If convicted as charged, he could face up to 45 years behind bars. Reporting in downtown L.A., Dominique Newland, ABC 7 Eyewitness News.
17: Okay, Dominique, thank you for that live report. Almost 1.5 years after the Eaton fire, this exclusive newly released video shows what could be the start of it. Take a look at the top right of your screen. The video was captured by surveillance cameras at the Garish Swim and Tennis Club. That's in Pasadena. The club provided us the footage that we sped up to show how the fire spread. Attorneys representing Altadena homeowners argued two bright flashes in the video are from a SoCal Edison transmission line that was idle. They say it sparked at the exact same times as electrical faults recorded by the utility's equipment.
2: This idle line is being investigated, and it is part of the broader analysis into finding out what happened around the start of the Eaton fire. Edison has been committed through its own investigation and in working with the authorities to get to the bottom of this. And to help the Altadena community recover and rebuild, we established the Wildfire Recovery Compensation Program.
17: SoCal Edison says there is no estimate on when it will reach a solid conclusion as to whether the idle line started the fire.
15: A wild police chase in Boyle Heights ended with shots fired. The suspect hospitalized with critical injuries, while a bulletproof vest saved a police officer's life. Eyewitness News reporter Tim Pulliam has that story.
21: This is the aftermath of that violent moment. Air 7 showing the officer being lifted into an ambulance after being shot by a suspect on the run.
22: I'm in shock. I've never seen this before.
21: It happened in the middle of the day on Marietta Street in Boyle Heights, just a block from where Nora Garza and her son live.
22: It made me feel scared.
21: Video shows officers standing by the semi-automatic gun found at the scene. LAPD says the chase began at Washington and Alameda Street when an officer spotted the suspect in a vehicle with a gun. The 2.5-mile pursuit ended with the suspect crashing his vehicle. Chief Jim McDonald said the male suspect got out of the vehicle and began firing at the officer, striking his ballistic vest. You can see in these new images exactly where the bullet pierced the officer's vest. Bullet holes also striking a police vehicle.
23: The suspect continued to fire at officers. Multiple officers fired at him. A suspect was shot. LA Fire Department responded, treated the suspect at scene, and transported him to a local hospital where he's currently in critical condition in surgery. For the suspect to get out of the vehicle and engage in the behavior he did, he literally could have taken anybody out.
21: The officer is expected to survive. Neighbors are grateful no one else in the community was harmed.
22: I usually don't let him out by himself. I'm with him, but if there's other kids that are in the streets by themselves, you know, then this is really, really concerning. They should be more safe, the streets, for the kids.
21: Tim Pulliam, ABC 7 Eyewitness News.
17: The man charged for the murder of Melita Corrado after a shootout with police in Silver Lake has been acquitted on that charge. But jurors convicted Gene Atkins on 40 other counts. Corrado was working at a Trader Joe's in 2018 when she was shot and killed by police as they confronted Atkins. Her family later reached a more than $9 million settlement with the city of Los Angeles. And while Atkins did not shoot Corrado himself, prosecutors argued that his actions directly led to her death. He shot and wounded his grandmother and a teenage girl before holding 24 people hostage in that store. It's not clear when Atkins will be sentenced after he refused to show up in court for the verdict. His next hearing is on June 26th.
15: Coming up on 410 on this Wednesday morning, turning now to our roads, let's get a check of traffic with Scott Price. Good morning, Scott.
1: Yeah, good morning, Tim. Good morning, Rachel. Good morning, everyone. Overall, things look great, but this 91 westbound Yorba Linda thing could be a big deal later on in the morning. Right now, minor delay. We'll show you on the map, but anytime you talk about the 91 westbound coming through the Santa Ana Canyon, leaving Corona, you know you're going to have a lot of volume. And this accident here, initially reported westbound 91 at the 241, multi-car crash with a semi in lane, several lanes blocked, at least two. They're not telling which lanes of the freeway are shut down, but if that takes a while to clear, we could see a pretty big delay coming off the 71 out of Corona. So we'll keep an eye on that one. Hopefully they wrap it up pretty quickly. But besides that incident right there, most of the freeways look good. Rachel, Tim?
17: Okay, that's great news, Scott. Thank you. Artists are using their creativity to give back to the LGBTQ plus community.
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5: And good morning. We've got some warm temperatures on the way. Some spots bring into those low 90s today. 87 for you in Los Angeles. 84 out there in Thousand Oaks, and this is just the start. We've got several days of exceptionally hot temps. We're breaking it all down in your full forecast coming up after the break.
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15: And this morning, we want to introduce you to Melanie Posner, a local artist who's designed a T-shirt for a good cause.
0: Yeah, so art kind of saved me. I had a very difficult past. I grew up in the system and I was sent away at the age of 12. So when I bounced from placement to placement, I kind of used art therapy to get me through. It's important for me to make pieces that are inspiring and uplifting, and I also focus a lot on identity because I think it's something that, you know, my art has kind of shaped me with to help me find myself. I appreciate it so much, and I also had so much anxiety trying to figure out what to design because I wanted it to feel inclusive, and a lot of my work is more sapphic-centered, and I can't help it, I love women, so I paint women. So I felt like I had to put a little piece of me in the design by doing that, but I wanted it to feel dreamlike in a sense, and I just think the community has gone through a lot in the past couple years, and sometimes an escape from reality is a little necessary. And yeah, I wanted it, you know, to feel empowering too. I think that's why I made her look the way she does. And then also the rainbow, like making it very subtle but clear at the same time. And it's so much fun. I feel like I haven't had this much fun creating and experimenting in a really long time.
15: And those pride-themed T-shirts come in two colors, $26.95 a piece. You could get them on our website, abc7.com/shop. Very beautiful there and fitting for the month.
17: Really cool, and we're really excited about the parade this Sunday. But before we get there, halfway through the work week now, and it's feeling pretty mild out there, Shayla.
5: Yes, it's a really nice mild start, but we do have some heat on the way. So it is going to be warm out there this afternoon if you're heading to the parade this weekend. Keep in mind, we've got a warm weekend in the mix as well. A little bit cooler than what we're dealing with out there today. But today, tomorrow, I expect some toasty temperatures. For now, I want to get you outside to Long Beach. We're not dealing with much when it comes to the cloud cover this morning, and it's pretty comfortable to start the day. You're already in the 60s, so maybe have a light sweater, a light jacket. You will not need it out there for very long. Definitely think short sleeves, tank top underneath. 65 out there for Burbank, Riverside, Santa Ana just coming in a tad cooler at 64. Now, I showed you Long Beach just a second ago. If you are heading to the coast today, this is something you're going to have to keep in mind. That beach hazard statement we've been talking about, well, it has been upgraded to a high surf advisory for LA County beaches. You're talking about surf anywhere from 4 to 7 feet out there. But look at Malibu. You could see surf 7 to 10 feet out there today. And it's not just today. This is going to be through tomorrow. So rip currents also a big concern for the majority of the region. We're looking at waves, like I mentioned, 4 to 7 feet. But some spots like the Wedge down in Newport Beach could see waves up to 12 feet. So just keep in mind, if you are not an experienced swimmer or surfer, this is a great week to stay out of the water if you can, or make sure if you do get in the water that you're staying near lifeguard towers out there, because I mean, really comfortable temperatures if you're heading to the coast. You're just going to want to be mindful if you decide to get in the ocean. Beaches, mid-70s out there today, a tad cooler as we head into your Thursday, but you hold on to these warm temperatures through Friday, and that's really the name of the game for all of us. This weekend, it's still going to stay on the warm side, but it's a tad cooler than what we're dealing with this week. Saturday, Sunday for our beaches, you're coming in the low 70s. LA, Orange County, 87 out there today, so not quite in the 90s, but well above average for this time of year. Holding on to those warm temperatures tomorrow and Friday. And then this weekend, we can all breathe a little bit more. Temperatures only making it to the low 80s. 70s finally returning by next week. All right, valleys, Inland Empire, 93 out there today. It is going to be hot out there. Cooling just a tad tomorrow. Then the warm-up comes as we head into the end of the week. 94 for your Friday, 90 degrees for your Saturday. And then 80s returning as we head into early next week. The reason behind this is we are still holding on to that high pressure, and it is really going to get comfortable as we head into the next couple days. So we'll look at what that looks like for all of us, plus what this means for the mountains and the deserts. Serious triple digits when we talk about our deserts. All in the full forecast, but for now, Tim and Rachel, I'll send it back your way.
15: The heat is here, and it is sticking around. Thank you, Shayla. Let's get a check of our traffic on this Wednesday morning. Scott Rife up in Air 7. Good morning, Scott.
1: Tim, good morning. Good morning, everyone. That problem we were worried about last time around, if you saw the last traffic report, was 91 West. It's a 241. That can always be a problem. It cleared. So great news there. But now a problem on the 105 West at the 710. And you can get a lot of volume even early on the West 105 towards the 710 in Linwood. There's a motorcyclist down. Looks like there may be injuries. We do see a bit of a slowdown already on the 105 westbound, which is really unusual for this hour. So this could be a pretty bad crash. We'll keep an eye on it. If that's your drive, 105 West towards the 710, traveling to Linwood. Give yourself a little extra time. We'll have an update on that in just a few moments. Tim, Rachel.
15: All right, Scott, thank you. The stars of Toy Story 5 showed up for the world premiere in Hollywood with their saying about this latest Toy Story adventure.
17: We are days away from the 56th annual LA Pride Parade. It is the nation's longest running Pride celebration, and this year's LA Pride Parade will feature more than 120 colorful groups, music and dancers, festive and fancy floats, entertaining marching units, and so many people living their truth. ABC 7 will broadcast the LA Pride Parade live Sunday starting at 11 a.m. I will be joined by John Gregory, Tony Cabrera, and ABC's Gio Benitez as the parade rolls right through the heart of Hollywood.
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28: What?
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2: 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But I'm going to turn on that grill. And once it gets to temperature, 1,000 degrees in just 3 minutes, I'm going to throw on one of my Wagyu flat iron steaks I've gotten in the freezer after I defrost it, of course. And I'm going to go 2 minutes on high on each side and then 3 minutes on low on each side. 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
15: All right, Shayla, thank you. Now to Hollywood, the toys are back together again for Toy Story 5. 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
8: In Toy Story 5, we meet Lilypad, a device the growing Bonnie feels she needs so she can fit in with her classmates. But if she goes all in for tech, what will happen to all the toys? Tom Hanks, who's played Woody from the beginning, was surprised director Andrew Stanton wasn't done yet.
9: Then he had this aspect of got to take care of Bonnie, and Jesse notices that Bonnie's not happy is because she's not playing with her toys anymore. And that's a powerful message. So let's go.
10: Bonnie still needs us. Our time ain't over yet.
8: You're the leading lady of Toy Story 5.
11: Yes, and that's kind of really cool. Never thought I'd be the leading lady, and such a great movie.
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8: Taylor Swift, who has a song in the film, appeared at the premiere, and no one was as happy as Conan O'Brien, who voices a potty training toy named Smarty Pants.
16: I'm gonna need this because my daughter will talk to me again.
8: The film also brings back toys we know and love.
18: You see this group of toys, they're rooting for each other. They got each other's back, they're for each other, it's community. That's what we all want.
19: It just keeps getting reshared by generations. That's what a great thing.
20: And it was my favorite toy as a child.
8: Jeff Bergman wore his character, Mr. Potato Head, inside his sport coat. Kristen Shaw's dinosaur character Trixie was painted on her dress, and Scarlett Spears, the voice of Bonnie, came in a custom Toy Story look. This also marks the first time a Toy Story movie isn't rated G. This one is PG.
23: You just told me now on the thing.
34: Well, nobody's told Andrew that it's PG.
23: I didn't know.
35: Did you really not know?
23: No, I didn't know.
34: No. It's been up in the air for a little bit. Yeah, it was a toss-up for a second.
36: We just felt like he couldn't handle it.
8: You can see Toy Story 5 in theaters beginning June 19th. In Hollywood, George Pinocchio, ABC 7 Eyewitness News.
17: Okay, so a little more than a week out. That's exciting.
15: It's going to be huge.
17: Yeah, well, Pizza Hut is giving a free personal pan pizza today. How you can score one.
15: And it's now been over a week since the June primary election. We now know who will face off in November in the California governor's race.
37: And I'm David Gonzalez reporting live from the L.A. Memorial Coliseum, where we're getting a sneak peek at FIFA's Fan Fest here in L.A. I'll have that and more coming up in just a couple minutes.
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0: We're not talking necessarily about a heat wave, Shayla, but we are talking about heat and we are talking about waves this week.
1: You're right. We summed it all up there. We've got heat and waves as we head into the next couple of days. And a very big weekend out there for folks, too. I want to talk about that. It's going to be a warm one, so we have a lot to get to. First off, though, let's get you out the door this morning. One piece of good news. We're not dealing with the fog to start the day. Pretty clear out there, actually, for most of you. Burbank right now, clear skies. And you'll notice temperatures are already in the 60s, 65 degrees. So if you grab the light sweater or some layers, you will not need them for long. These temperatures are going to crank up pretty quickly. We have a lot to talk about. Like I mentioned today, less clouds, above average temperatures, some spots as much as 10 to even 15 degrees above average for this time of year. We're also dealing with now extremely high surf. We talked about that beach hazard statement yesterday. It's been upgraded to a high surf advisory, sticking around through tomorrow. Not only are we dealing with some really big waves, but strong rip currents as well. So definitely something to be cautious about if you're heading to the coast. And then cooler temperatures do come next week. We just got to get through a warm weekend first. All right, looking at our temperatures today, like I said, well above average. LA, Orange County, you're in the 80s out there. Valleys, Inland Empire, not a heat wave, but you are back in the 90s, so make sure you're staying hydrated. Hottest time of the day is going to be from 2 to 4 p.m., so try to minimize that time outside. Along the coast, you're in the 70s, mountains, the 80s, high deserts, just shy of those triple digits, but they're on the way. We'll take a look at how long the warm-up lasts, but for now, Tim and Rachel, I'll send it back to you.
0: Looking forward to it. Thank you, Shayla. Opening statements begin today in the trial of Jonathan Rinderknecht, the man accused of sparking what eventually became the deadly Palisades fire.
2: Rinderknecht faces three federal felony counts. Prosecutors say he started the fire that led to the Palisades fire. 12 people were killed and more than 6,000 structures were destroyed. If he's convicted, he faces up to 45 years in federal prison. Also happening today, the man accused of starting the massive Kimberly-Clark warehouse fire in Ontario is set to appear in court. Investigators say Shamel Abdul Karim posted videos that appear to show him setting those fires. This happened in April. He's pleaded not guilty to arson charges. If convicted, he faces 10 years to life in prison. Today's hearing is preliminary.
0: Let's get a check of our traffic with Scott Reif this morning. Scott.
3: Yeah, Tim and Rachel, good morning. Good morning, everyone. It's really busy for an early drive. We had a lot of big problems. One on the 91 cleared in the Santa Ana Canyon. But this problem on the 105 west at the 710 we'll show you on the map is kind of a big deal. It's a motorcycle down. It's blocking a couple lanes, at least the left lane. And we're seeing a pretty big delay for this time of the morning on the westbound 105. So hopefully they'll wrap that up soon. We'll keep you updated on it. But if you travel the 105 westbound, you're headed toward the 710, even past that point towards Long Beach Boulevard, it looks like there's a pretty big delay there. So give yourself a little extra time. And then we have another problem reported involving a semi that could cause some pretty heavy delays. They don't wrap it up quickly. It's on the 605 freeway southbound. It should make you down towards Arrow Highway. Several lanes are blocked, they would understand, due to a multi-car crash, and that could back up that 605 south from the 210 split. So we'll keep an eye on that one. If that's your commute, just beware. Maybe a little slow. We'll have another update in just a few moments. Tim, Rachel?
2: Okay, Scott, thank you. Voters will decide who will run California and L.A. come November. The governor's race is set. Republican political commentator Steve Hilton will face off against Democrat Javier Becerra.
0: And in the L.A. mayor's race, Karen Bass and Nithya Raman will battle it out in the runoff election. Eyewitness News reporter Liz Nagy has a breakdown of the latest ballot count.
4: Now clear, Californians will have a choice between two very different candidates vying to run the country's most populous state. Come November.
5: Nothing works in California because you've got people who don't know how to make things work.
6: I think what I'm reflecting is that the California dream is still alive, and under my watch, I guarantee you, we're going to revive it even more.
4: Democrat Javier Becerra, who's made a career of California politics.
6: I've been fortunate to be the first in a lot of different things, first on the Ways and Means Committee, first to become the Attorney General.
4: Kicked off his general election campaign at a Los Angeles Mercado, speaking in broad terms about the California dream and the troubles that now complicate life in the world's fourth largest economy.
6: We know we got to deal with a number of crises, some that are brewed from home that have to do with the cost of living, some that are brewed outside of California, the man-made crisis coming out of Washington, D.C.
5: You need a governor with some hustle. He's going to get things done.
4: Channeling the last Republican immigrant to serve as California governor, Steve Hilton, speaking before his spot on the ballot became official, painted a much duller picture of the Golden State.
5: Remember, a majority of Californians, think that our state is going in the wrong direction. Nothing works in California because you've got people who don't know how to make things work.
4: With the race now set for control of

0: City Hall, Progressive Councilwoman Nithya Raman.
1: A few months ago, this campaign was a long shot, but what we did have was a vision for Los Angeles.
0: We'll take on her former ally, Mayor Karen Bass. In a runoff election that's already slinging verbal arrows.
2: A difference that is made crystal clear because we have been changing LA.
3: That's right!
2: While some people, including the councilwoman, has fought to take LA backwards.
0: Liz Nagy, ABC 7 Eyewitness News.
4: Meantime, the latest vote count shows L.A. County Sheriff Robert Luna will face his predecessor, Alex Villanueva, in a November runoff. Luna, you see there, got 44% of the vote in last week's primary, ahead of Villanueva at 22%. Of course, stay with Eyewitness News as the election results continue to roll in. We'll also have live results at the top of our homepage at abc7.com.
5: It is a return more than 30 years in the making. Starting tomorrow, the FIFA World Cup will once again be played in North America.
4: Los Angeles is getting ready to host a number of matches as well as fans events throughout the region. Eyewitness News reporter David Gonzalez joining us live from outside L.A. Memorial Coliseum. What people can expect during this weekend's very fun, very exciting activities. Good morning, David.
6: Hey, good morning, Tim and Rachel. And actually, here's a better, even better thing for all the people watching right now. We're actually here inside of the Coliseum for the official FIFA Fan Fest. And we're the first to give you guys a first look at what people can expect here at the Coliseum as it kicks off tomorrow morning and runs through Sunday. As you can tell, the excitement is building. I'm extra excited because, of course, I love soccer. I'm super excited for the official match to kick off tomorrow between Mexico and South Africa. And you can actually watch those on the big screen here at the Coliseum as the FIFA Fan Fest opens up to fans tomorrow. And, of course, the excitement is building for everyone who has been waiting years and decades for the FIFA Fan Fest to get started and the World Cup to get started here. So what can you expect from the Memorial Coliseum? FIFA Fan Fest kicks off tomorrow and runs through Sunday. The venue opens up at 10 a.m. and will feature live music and entertainment, food, and also interactive fan activations. FIFA will live stream matches on giant screens starting tomorrow at noon with the first match, which will be Mexico facing off against South Africa in the opening match of this tournament. This fan experience, though, will cost folks $10. Kids under 12 will get in free. LA host committee officials say charging allows them to responsibly manage capacity and plan operations effectively. Up to 40,000 fans a day could be making their way here through the Coliseum.
7: This is a once-in-a-generation event. We haven't had the men's version of the FIFA World Cup here in 32 years. It's going to be decades before it comes back. Come be part of it.
8: Soccer has everything that sports should have. It has drama, it has incredible skill, it has talent, but it also has a culture that seems remote but is actually easily tapped into if you just open your heart to it.
6: Organizers are hosting 10 fan zone experiences across LA during the World Cup. They include the original Farmers Market at the Grove, Union Station, Venice Beach, and downtown Burbank. As far as security goes, LAPD says that because of the massive crowds expected for the World Cup, the department is preparing one of the biggest deployments in decades to secure fans' events across the city. And as you can see behind me off into the distance, there is a giant stage set up for fans to experience, and there's going to be some big performers taking that stage. They include the Mariachi Arcoiris de Los Angeles, Los Lobos, as well as Normani and DJs like De Oro and also Steve Aoki starting tomorrow through Sunday. Of course, everyone here very excited. This is one of 10 fan zone experiences. This one will run through Sunday, and of course, it all kicks off tomorrow, Mexico versus South Africa. So I don't know about you guys. I am super excited. We've been waiting 4 years to host here in North America, in more than 3 decades to host here in North America. So we are just excited to see it all take place here starting at the Coliseum. Reporting live in the Coliseum, David Gonzalez, ABC 7 Eyewitness News.
5: Yeah, history in the making, David. Thank you so much. And if you want to show off your soccer fandom and your love for breakfast, Norm's has you covered. 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That's the Norm's on Inglewood Boulevard and the one in Anaheim on Euclid Street. 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
4: The soccer starts this week, but we are still playing basketball right now. The spotlight once again on the NBA Finals in New York City tonight.
5: How the city continues to beef up security to avoid chaotic crowds outside of Madison Square Garden.
9: Freeman to center field, a base hit. Number 2,500 in his career.
4: A career milestone for Dodgers first baseman Freddie Freeman. What he's saying about last night's game in Pittsburgh.
10: And good morning. We're talking about warmer weather out there today. Some spots up to 10 degrees above average for this time of year. Just breaking into the low 90s for you in Riverside, but San Bernardino, 97 degrees. Los Angeles, a little bit cooler. No 90s for you. You're at 87, but still feeling toasty out there. Oxnard at 74. Thousand Oaks coming in mid-80s. And this is just the start. We do have several days about this. We'll talk about how long it's going to stick around for and the cool down that's eventually coming. It's all after the break.
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5: Here's a look at some of our top stories this morning. Social Security could run out sooner than expected. A new annual report shows millions of retirees could receive smaller checks by 2032.
4: Pet food company Go Raw is expanding a voluntary recall in California. It's for Steve's freeze-dried chicken recipe. The cat and dog food could cause neurological issues.
5: Tennis superstar Serena Williams is back. She just won her first match in almost 4 years and is set to play again tomorrow. You can always stay up to date on the ABC7 Los Angeles app.
9: Freeman to center field, a base hit. Number 2,500 in his career as the Dodgers pour it on in Pittsburgh.
4: Just incredible there. Another milestone for future Hall of Famer Freddie Freeman. The Dodgers first baseman reached 2,500 career hits last night. rare territory there. He's the only active player that's reached that number. Freeman addressed his teammates in the locker room after the game.
14: It's special. It makes it fun for me to come to the yard, keep grinding, leaving our families every other week. It's hard, and when you have guys like you guys with this stuff up, it's fun for me to come and be a part of it. So, like Doc said, let's try and get 500 more.
21: No, all right. Yeah. Cheers, guys.
4: One of only about 100 players all time to reach that mark. The RBI single he hit also capped off a 10-run seventh inning for the Dodgers. They beat the Pittsburgh Pirates 12-3.
5: Happening today, Pizza Hut is rewarding customers who held on to a book it button that was part of their reading program.
4: So anyone who brings in that button from literally any year to a participating Pizza Hut today will get a free personal pan pizza. Pizza Hut also bringing back its Summer of Stories program through its Book It mobile app. Once children reach their reading goals, they can, too, earn a free personal pizza. I remember this as a kid.
5: Really?
4: I did not hold on to it for 35 years.
5: I was going to say, pizza is always a good motivator.
4: It is. And for kids, I mean, that's the ultimate.
5: You need to find that button.
10: I think you need to find it, Tim.
4: My parents have plenty of boxes they've been trying to unload on me for years to say, go through this stuff.
5: Exactly.
4: Maybe I will look for it.
10: And, you know, today is the perfect day. You can head out there, dig through some boxes, and then go get some pizza. I mean, I think all weather is great weather for pizza, especially when it's going to be this hot outside. So we do have a warm-up on the way. You will notice a difference by the time you get to this afternoon. I want to take you outside, though. Today, tomorrow, we are not going to see much of that marine layer, the morning clouds, and that's exactly what you'll notice out there in Burbank. Clear skies to start the day, and temperatures already warming up, mid-60s for you as you step out the door. So we are getting a fairly mild start to what is going to be a warm day across Southern California. Lancaster, you're at 66 degrees. Fraser Park, still holding on to the 40s. Los Angeles coming in 62, and Long Beach also in those low 60s to start off what is going to be a very warm week. Now, I want to mention, if you have plans to be out and about, a lot of folks heading to the coast because it's going to be so beautiful. We are now talking not only about that beach hazard statement, but it's been upgraded for our LA County beaches to a high surf advisory. So through tomorrow, you are talking about waves 4 to 7 feet, strong rip currents also a concern. So if you are not an experienced swimmer, if you can, avoid the water or stay near those lifeguard towers, because not only are you going to be dealing with rip currents, but very strong waves are going to be a possibility. 4 to 7 footers for most of you. Malibu, you could see surf anywhere from 7 to 10 feet, and areas like the Wedge down in Orange County could see waves up to 12 feet. So again, just dealing with very strong surf, strong rip currents over the next couple days. And like I mentioned, it is great weather if you are heading to the coast. Just make sure you're being mindful if you get inside the water. Beaches, 74 out there today. You're holding on to those low 70s really all week long. Saturday and Sunday coming in 74 degrees. LA Orange County, 87 today, so it is going to be a very warm one. Slightly cooler as we head into Thursday and Friday. And then this weekend, comfortable temperatures, low 80s out there, still slightly above average. And then those 70s returning as we head into next week. Valleys, Inland Empire, it is hot out there. You are back in those 90s and holding on to those low 90s through the rest of your work week. 90 degrees for your Saturday, 80s returning by Sunday. Now, the reason for this warm-up is thanks to, you guessed it, high pressure that is just sitting off the West Coast, this ridge. That ridge is going to continue to build, but I want to point something out. Not only is it going to keep our temperatures very warm, by Friday and Saturday, due to the circulation, we're going to pull in a little bit of this monsoonal moisture from the south, which means it could be a little muggy as we head into the end of the week. It also means a very slight chance for thunderstorm potential over our mountains. So I'll show you what that looks like in just a bit. We'll look at that mountain 7-day forecast. But for now, Tim and Rachel, I'll send it back your way.
5: Okay, Shayla, thank you. A powerful swell is creating dangerous conditions across Southern California beaches.
4: The OC Sheriff says it was helping search for a missing swimmer in Laguna Beach as the sun set last night. And Eyewitness News reporter Madison Wild live there this morning with the latest. Madison.
22: Tim and Rachel, yeah, we've been talking about these massive swells all week. We can hear the waves this morning, the beach just behind us, and this is just never the update that we want to share. Laguna Beach PD confirming to us that that swimmer is still missing this morning. Now, we want to show you some video posted to social media of what appears to be a massive search operation underway, first responders in the water, also a helicopter circling overhead as the sun set in Laguna Beach. The OC sheriff telling us last evening they were assisting in that search after the initial call came in around 8 p.m. And again, we've been talking about these dangerous coastal conditions this week, these huge waves, some parts of OC seeing 20-foot swells so far. As a result, local fire departments and lifeguard divisions have been proactively gearing up for whatever this high surf might bring.
1: They train all year for swells like this. They all want to be a part of the team. My phone's been ringing off the hook with off-duty lifeguards. We could take people's feet out from under them. And so we just like making sure everyone's safe.
22: And just so people know, before hitting the water today, many of the south-facing beaches down here in Orange County are expected to have 5 to 8 foot waves. Some of the most powerful swells we've seen are up in Newport Beach at the Wedge. Those are the 20-foot swells I just mentioned. And while some OC surfers have been thrilled by these conditions, again, the news of this missing swimmer is a sobering reminder about how quickly things can change in the water, even for experienced swimmers. So as we wait for updates on search efforts underway this morning, lifeguards are urging all beachgoers to proceed with caution. The National Weather Service reporting that some of the strongest swells are reported today as well as tomorrow. We are in contact with Laguna PD. We're going to continue to update you what we learn about this missing swimmer. Live in Laguna this morning, Madison Weil, ABC 7 Eyewitness News.
5: Yeah, definitely something we have to be mindful of as we head out to the beach. Thank you, Madison, for that live report. And it's not just in Orange County. New video from Malibu overnight shows the high surf there. Huge waves slamming the coastline near the Malibu Pier, where signs warn of closures due to the conditions. Officials say it can be dangerous even for experienced swimmers.
4: All right, let's get another check of the traffic this morning with Scott Rife up in Air 7. Good morning, Scott.
2: Yeah, good morning, Tim. Good morning, Rachel. Good morning, everyone. Really a lot of good news. We'll go to the map on the 105 West. It was a motorcycle down. We thought it could cause some delays. Actually, it did cause a bit of a slowdown early, but they just cleared it. All lanes are open there. The 105 West is going to be fine. This problem in Irwindale could turn out to be a big deal, though. We're getting more reports, and we'll show you where that's at. If you travel the 605 southbound away from the 210, you're headed down towards Arrow Highway. It's an accident involving a semi, an overturned vehicle. We believe injuries. You're really starting to back up the 605 south back to the 210. So we'll keep an eye on that one. Hopefully they wrap it up here pretty soon, but that's going to be a struggle. That could even start to affect the 210 West. A lot of volume there transitioning onto the 605 freeway southbound. Rachel, Tim?
4: All right, Scott, thank you. Game 4 of the NBA Finals between the San Antonio Spurs and the Knicks set for tonight in New York City.
5: And law enforcement now has a new security plan in place because of concerns about fan safety. ABC's Sophie Flay has more.
3: This morning, the spotlight is on security ahead of Game 4 of the NBA Finals in New York, after nearly two dozen people were arrested and several police officers were injured at a watch party in the city Monday night. ESPN reports President Trump will not be attending tonight, but the city will still enforce a multi-block security perimeter. A large watch party planned for just outside the arena has been scaled down and will now be a ticketed event. Madison Square Garden, which is owned by Trump ally James Dolan, issuing a statement calling the mayor and police commissioner party poopers, saying Monday's restrictions were never about the president, just a convenient excuse to restrict how and when Knicks fans celebrate. But officials are looking to avoid chaotic scenes. Spurs star Victor Wembanyama now calling out the behavior of some Knicks fans who reportedly attacked Spurs fans after the loss.
23: This is what frustrated Brown. Oh, whoa! That should be a flagrant one.
3: But Knicks fans are in turn calling out Wembanyama for this shove on Jalen Brunson during Monday's game. No foul was called, and the league has now admitted the refs missed the call. Knicks guard Jose Alvarado with a not-so-veiled threat, saying he got away with one. That'll be the last one. Wembanyama telling ABC's Rihanna Nally, emotions run high with so much at stake.
24: We're as fired up as it get right now is the finals. We were really locked in, really focused.
3: As for Brunson, his message for Game 4 is simple.
24: We need to be ready to go. We just need to be ready.
5: Sophie Flay, ABC News, New York.
25: There you go. There we go. Yeah. There it is.
5: Oh, this is funny. Knicks fans are apparently pretty superstitious. Some of them burned sage outside of Madison Square Garden yesterday. They're hoping to protect their home court after a tough loss earlier this week.
4: And if you're rooting for your New York, you're probably wearing orange and blue today. All the superstition going on. Again, you can catch all the action for the NBA Finals right here on ABC 7. Coverage begins at 5 p.m. with NBA tip-off ahead of Game 4. And then Austin Crozier and Tracy Murray join our Rob Fukuzaki for Slam Dunk, the Finals.
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28: A better life with Dr. Sanjay Gupta.
29: Breast cancer is the most common cancer among women in the world. And according to a new study out of the University of Washington School of Medicine, an estimated 3.5 million cases a year are expected by 2050. Now, the good news is we've gotten so much better at screening, earlier detection, and cutting-edge treatments in many countries, including here in the United States. But even here in America, Black women have a death rate from breast cancer that is 40% higher than white women, a disparity that exists despite our world-class treatment infrastructure. So what can you do to lower your risk? Eat less red meat? Try your best to manage your blood sugar and your weight? Exercise is really important. Cut back on drinking, quit smoking. And remember this, you should start getting mammograms. At what age? 40. That's when you should start. I'm Dr. Sanjay Gupta, helping you live a better life.
10: Good morning. We are talking about warm weather as we head into the next couple of days. Our mountains, low 80s out there for your Wednesday, holding on to that 82-degree mark both Thursday and Friday. I do want to mention by end of week, we have some moisture that's going to enter the region, and that means a very slight chance, about 5% on our Friday afternoon for some thunderstorm potential over our higher elevation. So we'll keep you posted on that. Deserts, no chance of storms, but it's hot. 101 out there today, Palm Springs at 106. Tim and Rachel, I'll send it back to you.
4: All right, Shayla, thank you. Kroger expanding the use of digital price tags in stores across the country.
5: The electronic labels allow employees to update prices from a computer instead of replacing paper tags by hand. Kroger says this new technology saves time and helps workers focus on customers. But some critics worry it could make it easier for retailers to quickly raise prices during busy shopping periods. Kroger says it does not use so-called surge pricing and insists the technology is designed to improve accuracy and offer more savings. Well, for the first time in more than 20 years, the FDA is giving the okay to a new sunscreen ingredient. We have those details ahead at 5 a.m.
4: Plus, new this morning, charges have just been announced in a deadly Hong Kong building fire that killed more than 150 people.
30: In just a few hours, opening statements will begin in the trial of the man accused of starting the deadly Palestine.
31: How much trust do you have in the major media?
1: Just before 1980, it was about 72%. It's now 28%. More Americans believe media favors Democrats than Republicans.
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4: And we warned you about this yesterday. New video out of Malibu this morning shows powerful waves crashing along the sand. We are seeing high surf all across our Southern California coast because of a powerful swell. If you are not an expert swimmer, lifeguards say you should stay out of the water.
23: Good morning. I'm Tony Cabrera with Rachel Brown and Tim Caputo. John is off today.
5: And those high surf conditions are not only being seen in Malibu, we're also seeing this along our Southern California, all along our Southern California coast.
4: Right now, parts of Laguna Beach are closed amid a search for a missing swimmer. This is new video of that search happening late last night near Treasure Island Beach. You can see people actually swimming in the water there along with those helicopters and search boats.
23: The Orange County Sheriff's Department confirmed the search for a missing swimmer, but we haven't heard back from Laguna Beach Police.
5: And let's get a check on the high surf and the temperatures with Shayla Girardin here.
21: Good morning. Yes, and this high surf is something that's going to be sticking around for a couple more days. So I know the weather is perfect for heading to the beach, but just make sure if you're not an experienced surfer, if you're not an experienced swimmer, be cautious out there. We're dealing with some really strong rip currents. We'll talk more about that in a moment, but I want to get you out the door. Live look from Burbank this morning. Clear skies out there. So we're not going to see much in way of that marine layer for the next couple days. Today, tomorrow, you're talking about a lot of this. Temperatures really mild, mid-60s, not much of that cloud cover. So if you do grab a light sweater as you head out the door, I don't think you're going to need it for very long. We're not going to see too much of those clouds today or, like I mentioned, tomorrow morning. Temperatures also going to be above average for us out there the next couple days. So enjoy this. It is going to be nice. It is going to be warm. But I just want to caution everyone, if you're planning to head to the beach, we were talking about those waves yesterday, that beach hazard statement, it has now been upgraded to a high surf advisory. Very strong waves, very strong rip currents as well. This is definitely a time that if you are going to get in the water, make sure you stay near those lifeguard towers. We do have cooler conditions on the way, but it's going to take a while before we get there. That gradual cool down is going to come as we head into next week. Today, warm weather for us across Southern California. LA, Orange County, you're talking about the 80s, valleys, Inland Empire, 90s for you this afternoon. If you are heading to the coast, low 70s make a return. Our mountains in the 80s and deserts, 99, but some spots are going to break into those triple digits. So we'll talk about how long it's going to stick around for. It's all in the full forecast. But for now, Tim, Tony, Rachel, I'll send it back to you.
23: All right, Shayla, thank you. Today, jurors will hear opening statements in the trial of Jonathan Rinderknecht, the man accused of starting the devastating Palisades fire.
4: He faces several federal felony charges in connection with that fire.
5: Eyewitness News reporter Dominique Newland live in downtown L.A. with those details. Dominique.
22: Rachel, Tim, Tony, good morning. This trial not only gaining local attention, national attention as well. It's expected to last 11 days. And opening statements will begin inside the courthouse at 9 o'clock this morning. So to get you caught up on this case, the suspect in this trial, 30-year-old Jonathan Rinderknecht, is accused of setting a New Year's Day 2025 fire that prosecutors say smoldered for a week and grew into the deadly Palisades fire.
30: The former Uber driver pleaded not guilty in October to three federal charges. Rinderknecht is alleged to have maliciously started the fire, and evidence gathered throughout the course of the investigation highlights his feelings of despair and violent tendencies, according to court documents. Meanwhile, defense attorney Stephen Haney wrote that there is not one single shred of evidence that the fire was intentionally started by his client. The fire, which killed 12 people, has become a sensitive topic to many residents in and outside of the Palisades.
0: This is a case that brings a lot of emotion into that courtroom. There are many Angelenos that are affected by the fire, and some of them have very strong views about Mayor Karen Bass, the Los Angeles Fire Department, insurance companies. So when you have people in that courtroom, in that jury deliberation room, that are blaming other people, including our local government and officials, it may be hard to get 12 out of 12 men and women to agree. Some may think that Rinderknecht is being scapegoated, and there were other factors at play that caused this natural disaster.
30: During questioning by investigators, Rinderknecht was asked why somebody might commit arson in the Palisades. He allegedly answered that one reason might be bitterness towards the wealthy. The Palisades fire has become one of the most destructive wildfires in LA history, burning over 23,000 acres. And the 30-year-old is being held at the Metropolitan Detention Center here in downtown Los Angeles. If convicted as charged, he could face up to 45 years behind bars. Something we'll be following closely. We'll keep you posted how opening statements go. For now, reporting this morning in downtown LA, Dominique Newland, ABC 7 Eyewitness News.
23: Dominique, thank you. Deliberations are set to resume today as jurors in Rebecca Grossman and Scott Erickson's civil trial decide on punitive damages. Lawyers for the family of the two young brothers struck and killed in 2020 by Grossman have asked the jury for $20 million in damages. They want Erickson to pay $1 million. That's in addition to the $176 million the jury awarded the family in compensatory damages. The former Dodger pitcher and Grossman were allegedly racing in Westlake Village when Grossman's car hit Mark and Jacob Iskander. She's now serving 15 years to life for second-degree murder.
4: A San Bernardino family is speaking out after they say a deputy came onto their property without a warrant and killed one of their dogs. Surveillance video shows two deputies looking into the family's backyard last month. They leave, but minutes later, one of them comes back and enters the yard. We pause the video of the Rottweiler named Daisy being shot because it's just too difficult to watch.
3: It's heartbreaking. She was not just a pet. She was a part of the family.
6: Apparently, there was either a report of a stolen car or they saw a stolen car that was in the neighborhood that was nearby the home, but wasn't on the premises. And so we're truly at a loss.
4: The San Bernardino Sheriff's Department confirms the deputies did not have a warrant. They say he entered the property because a stolen vehicle had been reported at that exact address. That deputy involved is still at work pending an internal investigation. The family has yet to file a claim or a lawsuit.
5: New this morning, seven people and two companies are now facing charges for the deadliest fire in decades in Hong Kong. That fire last November killed 168 people. Charges include manslaughter, money laundering, and tax evasion. The massive fire ripped through seven apartment buildings. You may remember this, that housed thousands of people. One lawyer says almost all of the fire safety systems failed on that day of the fire because of human error.
23: Happening today, President Trump is set to sign a $70 billion immigration enforcement bill. The bill would keep ICE and Border Patrol funded for the rest of the president's term to help him carry out his deportation agenda. $38 billion would go to ICE, $26 billion would go to Border Patrol, and the remaining $5 would go to covering other costs.
4: This just in this morning, President Trump says Iran is taking too long to negotiate a deal, and now they will have to pay the price. Not exactly clear what that would mean for Tehran.
5: This comes after the countries exchanged fire earlier today.
23: ABC's Karen Hua has the details from Washington.
7: This morning, the U.S. firing a round of strikes at Iran. President Trump says this was in retaliation to the Iranians shooting down an American Apache helicopter over the Strait of Hormuz. U.S. Central Command confirmed U.S. forces struck Iranian air defense, ground control stations, and surveillance radar sites. Both pilots escaped. And in a first-of-its-kind rescue, the Navy dispatched an unmanned drone speedboat to reach the crew before they were airlifted to safety. ABC's Jonathan Carl was on the phone with President Trump as the U.S. strikes unfolded.
8: He said to me, this is a response to what they did with our helicopter last night, and I believe the response should be very strong, very powerful, and that's what this one is.
7: The U.S.'s retaliation drew mixed reaction from senators.
11: I'm glad that the servicemen and women, whoever was on it, are safe. And I think it's very important that we continue to build our drone technology to be able to, you know, fight the next war.
13: I think the president got into this without a strategic goal or a plan or a timeline, and now he finds himself backed into a corner, and they're flailing.
7: As a result, Iran lashed out by targeting several American bases in neighboring countries, including in Bahrain, home to the Navy's 5th Fleet headquarters.
15: The Iranian foreign minister appeared defiant, referencing the helicopter attack, saying, Iran prefers the language of diplomacy. However, we know how to speak other languages, too. Karen Hua, ABC News, Washington.
16: Good morning, I'm Scott Rifkin here. 7, we've had some pretty big problems pop up and then mostly clear. Now we'll go to the 605 freeway southbound at Arrow Highway. It was a bad accident. We had some pretty big delays on this incident, backing up all the way to the 210. But it looks like just moments ago on the 605 freeway southbound, they've cleared all lanes. So that is good news, and the delays are gone. But boy, you got hammered on the 91 westbound this morning. We had a problem at Yorba Linda. That cleared. And now pretty bad accident, 91 westbound at the 55. So coming out of the canyon, out of Corona, that's going to be a mess. That westbound 91 already off to a bad start. This is a motorcycle down blocking the two fast track lanes on the left there. And so, boy, the westbound 91 is going to struggle until they wrap that up. So keep that in mind. No good alternates around that. The 91 westbound, you're just going to have to try and be patient. Tim, Tony, and Rachel.
5: Okay, Scott, thank you. All new at 5 a.m., how Conan O'Brien is using his comedic talent to fight AI.
23: Then, safer sunscreen coming to America, the new ingredient just approved by the FDA.
4: And later, we take you inside the Toy Story 5 premiere to see Taylor Swift's private A-list performance.
28: A Better Life with Dr. Sanjay Gupta.
29: How often do you stop to wonder whether you should share something that's revealing? Maybe even embarrassing, with a partner, a friend, or even your boss. In her new book called Revealing, The Underrated Power of Oversharing, behavioral scientist Leslie John says doing just that can help you deepen relationships that are vital to your life. We need people to trust us in order to get things like love, friendship, and career success. That's what she told us. When you make yourself vulnerable by revealing something sensitive, it does make other people trust you. In turn, when you ask someone to reveal something about themselves, showing that interest will generally lead someone to like you more. Why? Because people like to be asked about themselves, she says. It also signals that they are discriminating and choosy, but in a good way. I'm Dr. Sanjay Gupta, helping you live a better life.
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23: Here's a look at some of our top stories this morning. A man has been convicted of 40 counts in connection with a 2018 police chase and shootout inside a Silver Lake Trader Joe's. However, Jean Atkins was acquitted of murder in connection to the death of Melly Corrado. She was killed by police gunfire during that shootout.
5: Rams left tackle Alaric Jackson is out on bond after being arrested on Monday on a felony domestic violence charge. In a statement, the Rams said they're aware of the alleged incident and take these matters very seriously.
4: And Game 4 of the NBA Finals is tonight in New York City. President Trump will not attend tonight's game, but security is just as tight around Madison Square Garden. There is a ticketed watch party being set up outside the venue. You can catch all the action live right here on ABC 7 starting at 5:30 p.m.
23: Well, there's a major update when it comes to sunscreen.
5: That's right. Something that's been available for years in other countries will soon be available here.
4: And experts say this could be a significant step forward in sun protection.
0: For the first time in more than 20 years, the FDA has approved a new ingredient for sunscreen. Is called bemotrizinol, a chemical compound that breaks down less easily in the sun than other ingredients to provide protection against both ultraviolet A and B rays.
1: This ingredient particularly addresses something that was sort of missing, which is long-term stable protection against the longer wavelengths of UV light, and that's UVA radiation.
0: It's been widely used in Europe and Asia for decades. Now, manufacturers will have the green light to use it in over-the-counter sunscreens here in the U.S.
1: In the United States, sunscreens are actually considered an over-the-counter drug, versus in other parts of the world, like Europe, they're considered a cosmetic or skincare. The FDA doesn't regulate the skincare industry or cosmetic industry, but because sunscreens are classified as an over-the-counter drug, they're put through a much more stringent testing and approval process.
0: Other benefits of the new ingredient: it rubs in cleanly without the chalky white cast of mineral sunscreens and has low levels of absorption into the body for added safety.
1: The nice thing about this sunscreen filter is that the molecule is too large to absorb through the skin, so we don't have to worry as much about absorption.
0: The downside: sunscreens with bemotrizinol are not expected to be available in the U.S. until after summer, towards the end of this year.
23: Okay, so sunscreen, the big story there, and as we're going to need it this weekend, right, as things are just heating up?
2: Absolutely. We're going to need the sunscreen today, tomorrow, well into the weekend. We are talking about not only very warm temperatures, but we're also not seeing as much of that cloud cover this morning or tomorrow morning as well. So enjoy this. We're starting off with a little bit more sunshine. Look at Malibu this morning. Mostly clear skies as you head out the door, and it is warming up. In fact, for many spots, today is going to be the hottest day we see this week. Malibu temperatures coming in upper 50s for you. So this is actually one of the cooler regions, but many areas already in the 60s to start the day. So if you do layer up this morning, if you have the light, long sleeves or a light sweater, you really are not going to need those layers for very long. Already coming in 62 in Woodland Hills, Los Angeles in the low 60s, and Hawthorne coming in at 66. Now, with all of this nice weather, if you are heading to the coast, we've got a lot to talk about. That beach hazard statement, well, it has been upgraded to a high surf advisory for our LA County beaches. Most areas going to see surf anywhere from 4 to 7 feet, but our Malibu beaches, you are going to see waves up to 7 to 10 feet. In fact, some isolated spots like the Wedge could see 12 footers out there. So keep in mind, if you are not an experienced surfer or swimmer, stay close to the lifeguard towers. You're going to be dealing with strong waves, strong rip currents as well, not only today, but tomorrow as well. So we've got a couple more days of just some dicey conditions if you're going to be in the water, but temperatures really nice if you are heading to the coast. We're talking about the low 70s. So I know a lot of kids, as you get out for summer break, the beach is going to be the place to be. Just make sure you're being cautious if you're getting in the water. Temperatures mid to low 70s to round out the week. And look at this weekend, still holding on to those mid 70s. All right, LA, Orange County, 87 out there for you today. So today is going to be the hottest day for Los Angeles and our OC spots, cooling to 84 tomorrow. Still holding on to above average temperatures, though, to round out your work week. 81 both Saturday and Sunday. All right, valleys, Inland Empire, 93 out there today. Keep in mind, peak heat of the day going to be from 2 to 4 p.m. So if you are in any of those inland areas, it's going to be hot out there. Try to minimize that time outdoors. Coming in 92 tomorrow, 94 as you head into your Friday, and then temperatures finally cooling down to the 80s by Sunday. Now, the reason why we're seeing all this heat is thanks to high pressure that's just sitting off the West Coast. I want to mention, though, as we head into the end of the week, this high pressure system, the circulation is going to pull in some of this monsoonal moisture from the south. So we'll talk about what that means, how it could impact our mountain forecast in just a bit. But for now, Rachel, I'll send it back to you.
5: Okay, Shayla, thank you. We're taking a look at traffic now. There's an incident in Anaheim. This is on the 91 westbound at the 55 freeway interchange. Two lanes are blocked due to a crash involving a motorcycle rider. That rider was taken to the hospital. We don't have any word on their injuries right now. Crews are working to clear that scene, but we are seeing heavy delays form.
4: Conan O'Brien has a plan to fight AI security threats with laughs. And prediction market Kyle Shee is implementing a new safeguard against insider trading. Here's ABC's Hannah Bata.
3: In today's Tech Bites, Kyle Shee is taking a step aimed at cracking down on insider trading. The prediction market platform plans to require some users to disclose employment information before they can place certain bets. The move follows a string of incidents where people allegedly profited from insider information. An AI cybersecurity firm is enlisting the help of comedian Conan O'Brien. He's injecting humor into an educational video series for a company called Adaptive Security. As AI tools make cons more convincing, O'Brien will deliver critical information along with a few jokes. Finally, a short trailer from Nintendo confirms a new remake of The Legend of Zelda: Ocarina of Time is on the way. The original was launched in 1998 as the first 3D Zelda game. It's considered one of the best video games ever made. The remake is due this year. No exact date yet. Those are your Tech Bites. I'm Hannah Batom.
23: Swifties are swooning after their favorite pop star made a surprise appearance at last night's Toy Story 5 premiere.
6: Toy Story 5 is my favorite of all of the Toy Stories. I'm so lucky that I get to be a part of this.
5: And that's a big statement coming from Taylor Swift. New at 5, what Tom Hanks is revealing about Swift's unexpected role in the film.
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2: National potential Friday and Saturday afternoon. It's about a 5% chance, but it is there. So just something to keep in mind for the rest of your work week. Our deserts, no moisture, but you are feeling the heat. 101 out there today, bumping up to 102 by Friday. Palm Springs, well into the triple digits all week long, coming in 109 for your Saturday. All right, Tim, Rachel, Tony, I'll send it back to you.
5: Okay, Shayla, thank you. Taylor Swift made a surprise appearance at the world premiere of Toy Story 5 in Hollywood.
23: She performed her new song for the movie, I Knew It, I Knew You.
4: Swift told the crowd there that the film is her favorite in the entire franchise, calling it a masterpiece. Maybe because she's involved with it. She also joined singer and songwriter Randy Newman in a performance of You've Got a Friend in Me from the first Toy Story movie. Tom Hanks also revealed to Variety that the cast did not know that Swift had a song in the movie until right before its release.
5: That's pretty cool. And you can see it was all smiles as the Toy Story 5 cast and Swift posed for pictures at last night's premiere. The movie centers around a tech toy named Lilypad, which growing Bonnie feels she needs to fit in with her classmates. But if she goes all in for tech, what will happen to all the toys?
13: This aspect of we've got to take care of Bonnie, and Jesse notices that Bonnie's not happy, and it's because she's not playing with her toys anymore, and that's a powerful message.
14: I thought it took courage and insight to make fun of a company, Pixar and Disney, that do what we're making fun of.
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23: Toy Story 5 arrives in theaters June 19th. It's going to be big, I feel like, right?
5: Yep.
4: I cannot wait. Lots of people waiting for this one. All right, maybe not a lot of people waiting for this one. If you've ever wanted to have a little more Drake in your life, this might be your opportunity.
23: Okay, the rapper has teamed up with Amazon to sell some unusual merch ahead of Prime Day. 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And even a full-face Drake mask.
4: When's your birthday, Tony? Is it coming up?
23: No, we got some time.
4: Darn.
23: But you can always gift me. 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
5: All the things we didn't know we needed.
23: Yeah, exactly. Yep.
20: Go on, brush your shoulders off. 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
5: Okay, so excited about this. Rapper Jay-Z coming to Los Angeles, and pre-sale tickets are available as soon as tomorrow. His label, Roc Nation, announced that he's performing at SoFi Stadium this October. This comes after holding a few shows in Paris recently. If you can't snag the pre-sale tickets, general public tickets are available on Friday. So exciting. All right, back to space we go. NASA is sharing new details about its next Artemis crew and the moon mission that's already underway.
23: Plus, the California governor's race is all set. We now know who will face off in November. The latest ballot count right after the break.
12: So yesterday was meal prep day, and my wife wanted to make this really, really, really interesting Thai chicken salad with a peanut dressing. And so we needed a whole bunch of cooked chicken breasts. So I bought 2 packages of the heirloom chicken breasts at Trader Joe's. I love those. Seasoned them with salt and pepper, patted them dry, and then put them on the Solair infrared grill. According to the guide that comes with the Solair, on a boneless chicken breast, you go two and a half minutes on high each side, then 3.5 minutes on low each side. These things were cooked perfectly. When I cut into them to make them into cubes, they all looked perfectly done. They had a beautiful char on the outside, but they were still juicy on the inside. Chicken breasts. The Solaire Infrared Grill does it all, and it does it all hot and fast. Check out the website. I love this grill. 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
1: The sun was setting last night. Eyewitness News reporter Madison Weil live there this morning with details on that search. Madison.
2: Tim, we've been talking about these massive swells expected this week, and now that we have a little bit more light in the sky, we want to show you the conditions that we're seeing out here. These gigantic waves, high surf along the coast here. We're at Aliso Beach this morning with an update we just never like to share. Laguna Beach Police confirming to us this morning that a swimmer is still missing. We want to show you some video posted to social media of what appears to be a massive search operation underway. First responders in the water, also a helicopter circling over head as the sun set here in Laguna Beach. The OC sheriff telling us last evening they were assisting in that urgent search after the initial call came in around 8 p.m. And again, we've been talking about these dangerous coastal conditions this week. These huge waves, some parts of OC seeing 20-foot swells so far. As a result, the city of Laguna Beach putting out this warning.
3: Please know that when you come to the beach, that you need to understand your abilities. And if you're not an expert, you need to stay out of the water. Also, consider our rocky areas closed. There's no reason for you to be out on the rocks for anything.
2: And just so people know, before hitting the water today, where we are right now, Aliso Beach, this is a very popular swim spot. The city telling us the Aliso West parking lot is temporarily closed because of these high surf conditions, those swells getting a little too close to the parking lot here for comfort. We're told the east parking lot remains open. Many of the south-facing beaches down here in OC are expected to have 5 to 8 foot waves. Some of the most powerful swells we've seen are up in Newport Beach at the Wedge. Those are the 20-foot swells I just mentioned. And while some OC surfers have been thrilled by these conditions, again, the news of this missing swimmer, a sobering reminder about how quickly things can change in the water, even for experienced swimmers. The National Weather Service reporting that some of the strongest swells are expected today and tomorrow. Again, we are in contact with Laguna PD. We'll bring you any update that we learn about this missing swimmer. We're live this morning in Laguna Beach. Madison Weil, ABC 7 Eyewitness News.
1: An unfortunate update there. Thank you, Madison. Obviously, with school getting out, temperatures heating up, there will be a lot of people heading to the beach today, tomorrow, and even through the weekend. But obviously a good reminder there that how dangerous the ocean can be in times like these.
4: Yes, absolutely. And like you mentioned, this weather just perfect for those of you that are heading to the coast. But keep in mind, we've got several more days of this. We're dealing with beach hazard statements in place, high surf advisory, so we are not out of the woods just yet. Like I mentioned, temperatures really perfect if you are heading to the coast. It's going to be warmer out there. We're not seeing much cloud cover to start the morning, so we're going to see less clouds both today and tomorrow. Temperatures above average across Southern California. Really nice conditions, but keep in mind, we are still dealing with this high surf advisory, especially for our LA County beaches. We're going to see waves and down in Orange County as well, anywhere from 7 to 10 feet for some spots. We'll talk more about this in a bit. Rip currents, though, also a big concern. So if you are heading toward the coast, just be mindful. This might be a good couple days to stay out of the water if you can. Now, cooler conditions are on the way. It's just going to take a while for us to get there. For now, we are talking about clear skies and some really warm weather. Right now, Burbank out there, you'll notice it's a little bit hazy, but not a cloud in sight. Temperatures for you already coming in 65 degrees. So this is one of those days, if you are going to layer up, you're not going to need those layers for very long. Think short sleeves, tank top underneath the sweater. LA Orange County back in the 80s today. Valley's Inland Empire, you are in the 90s. So even though this isn't a heat wave, so to say, keep in mind peak heat today going to be from 2 to 4 p.m. That's going to be the time if you are in any of those inland spots, stay inside, have the air conditioning. If you're heading to the coast, you're back in the 70s, mountains, 80s today, and then deserts, 98. But we do have some spots breaking into those triple digits. So we'll talk about how long this heat is going to stick around for. But for now, Rachel, I'll send it back to you.
5: Okay, really heating up, Shayla. Thank you. This morning, we're learning more about a deadly crash in Manhattan Beach. Witnesses say an SUV jumped a curb and then slammed into a laundromat, killing a person inside. This happened at a strip mall on Aviation Boulevard and 10th Street just after 8 last night. We're working to learn more about the driver and what led up to that crash.
6: Opening statements begin today in the trial of Jonathan Rinderknecht, the man accused of sparking the deadly Palisades fire. Rinderknecht faces 3 federal felony counts. Prosecutors say he started the fire that led to the Palisades fire. 12 people were killed and more than 6,000 structures were destroyed. If convicted, he faces up to 45 years in federal prison.
1: Almost a year and a half after the Eden fire, an exclusive newly released

0: released video shows what could have been the start of the fire. Check it out. Now, take a look at the top right-hand part of your screen. This video is captured by surveillance cameras at the Garish Swim and Tennis Club in Pasadena. The club provided us this footage, and we actually sped it up to show you how that fire spread, how quickly it spread. Attorneys representing Altadena homeowners argue that those two bright flashes you saw initially at the beginning of the video are from a SoCal Edison transmission line that was idle. They say it sparked at the exact same times as electrical faults recorded by the utility's equipment. SoCal Edison says it is currently investigating.
1: Voters will decide who will lead the state of California and the city of L.A. come November.
2: The governor's race is set. Republican political commentator Steve Hilton will face off against Democrat Javier Becerra.
0: And in the L.A. mayor's race, Karen Bass and Nithya Raman will battle it out for the runoff election. Eyewitness News reporter Liz Nagy has a breakdown of the latest ballot count.
3: It's now clear Californians will have a choice between two very different candidates vying to run the country's most populous state. Come November.
4: Nothing works in California because you've got people who don't know how to make things work.
5: I think what I'm reflecting is that the California dream is still alive, and under my watch, I guarantee you, we're going to revive it even more.
3: Democrat Javier Becerra, who's made a career of California politics.
5: I've been fortunate to be the first in a lot of different things, first on the Ways and Means Committee, first to become the Attorney General.
3: Kicked off his general election campaign at a Los Angeles Mercado, speaking in broad terms about the California dream and the troubles that now complicate life in the world's fourth largest economy.
5: We know we got to deal with a number of crises, some that are brewed from home that have to do with the cost of living, some that are brewed outside of California, the man-made crises coming out of Washington, D.C.
4: You need a governor with some hustle. He's going to get things done.
3: Channeling the last Republican immigrant to serve as California governor, Steve Hilton, speaking before his spot on the ballot became official, painted a much duller picture of the Golden State.
4: Remember, a majority of Californians think that our state is going in the wrong direction. Nothing works in California because you've got people who don't know how to make things work.
3: With the race now set for control of L.A. City Hall, Progressive Councilwoman Nithya Raman.
6: A few months ago, this campaign was a long shot, but what we did have was a vision for Los Angeles.
3: We'll take on her former ally, Mayor Karen Bass. In a runoff election that's already slinging verbal arrows.
7: A difference that is made crystal clear because we have been changing LA.
8: That's right!
7: While some people, including the councilwoman, has fought to take LA backwards.
3: Liz Nagy, ABC 7 Eyewitness News.
0: Meantime, former reality star Spencer Pratt posted on social media following his defeat in the LA mayoral race. You see it there. He shared it on X, showing a duck floating in the water with a sunset in the background. There's no caption with this. Pratt emerged as an unexpected contender, launching his campaign 1 year after losing his home in the Palisades fire.
1: Stay with Eyewitness News as the election results continue to roll in. We also have live results at the top of our homepage on ABC7.com.
9: Good morning. I'm Scott Reif at Air 7. We came out of Van Nuys Airport, the 405. Bad. The 101 into downtown didn't look bad. Right now we're over the City of Commerce. Here's a look at the 5 freeway at Washington. So the drive coming at you is the 5 northbound, the Santa Ana Freeway, you know, traveling up into Commerce, out of Lakewood, out of Norwalk. And for the most part, the northbound side is always the high volume side. There's some volume here, but it's moving. We don't see any delays, so good news. And almost all the time this time of the morning, the southbound side is moving well. The big problem is the 91 westbound. It's a 55. We'll show you on the map. And this is a huge deal. The 91 freeway westbound has been hit with a couple of problems. One at Yorba Linda, now 91 westbound at the 55. The fast track lanes are blocked. Motorcycle down with injuries. We believe they're about ready to clear it, but it did cause some very heavy traffic on that 91 westbound out of the Santa Ana Canyon in Anaheim. So if that's your drive, keep in mind it's going to be slow. You got to plan around that and leave early. Tim, Tony.
2: All right, Scott, thank you. Well, we've got hockey, we've got baseball, we've got basketball, but right now soccer is taking center stage in Southern California.
10: We are live from inside the LA Memorial Coliseum, where we're getting a sneak peek at the official FIFA Fan Fest. I'm David Gonzalez reporting live, and I'll have everything you can expect coming up next.
11: A better life with Dr. Sanjay Gupta. colleague of mine was telling me the other day about how their Instagram feed is filled with videos, most of them kind of funny, about how grandparents and friends tend to bulldoze new parents out of the way to get to see their baby. As a dad of three daughters, I know how life really does become all about them the moment those kids are born. But I also know parents are still people, too, who need their own attention beyond being mom or dad. And moms, in particular in those early years, can feel especially invisible in the eyes of other people. So what can you do to stop contributing to what is known as maternal invisibility? Women we spoke to said these two things were the most helpful. When people stopped to ask how they could best support them, number one, or when they took the initiative to handle certain tasks that obviously needed to be done. I'm Dr. Sanjay Gupta, helping you live a better life.
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0: again. The FIFA Countdown concert is tonight. It's a synchronized live experience across three cities, including L.A. Diplo's Major Lazer, DeVito, and Ava Max will take the stage at Crypto.com Arena. It all leads up to the World Cup kickoff tomorrow.
1: And there are so many places to catch a match across Southern California.
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0: Absolutely. Eyewitness News reporter David Gonzalez is live at the L.A. Memorial Coliseum with a look at what fans can expect there this weekend. David, looks like it's going to be a good time there.
3: Hey, good morning, guys. Can you believe it? The World Cup is finally here. We're about 24 hours away from kickoff for the first match. And of course, here we're at the official FIFA Fan Fest inside of the LA Memorial Coliseum. Just check this out. We have a big stage here where performers are going to be entertaining some of the thousands of fans that are expected here for the start of the World Cup. And you also see these giant screens where people will be able to actually watch live streams of these matches as they take place. So what can you expect from the Memorial Coliseum and the official FIFA Fan Fest? FIFA Fan Fest kicks off tomorrow and runs through Sunday. And this venue opens up at 10 a.m. and will feature live music and entertainment, food, and interactive fan activations. FIFA will live stream matches on giant screens starting tomorrow at noon, with Mexico taking on South Africa in the opening match of this tournament. This fan experience, though, will cost fans about $10, and kids under 12 are free. LA Host Committee officials say charging allows them to responsibly manage capacity and plan operations effectively. Up to 40,000 fans a day could be making their way here through the Coliseum.
4: This is a once-in-a-generation event. We haven't had the men's version of the FIFA World Cup here in 32 years. It's going to be decades before it comes back. Come be part of it.
5: Soccer has everything that sports should have. It has drama, it has incredible skill, it has talent, but it also has a culture that seems remote but is actually easily tapped into if you just open your heart to it.
3: And organizers are hosting 10 fan zone experiences across LA during the World Cup. They include the original Farmers Market at the Grove, Union Station, Venice Beach, and also downtown Burbank. As far as security goes, LAPD says the massive crowds are expected for the World Cup, so the department is preparing one of the biggest and largest deployments in decades to secure fan events across the city. And of course, U.S. takes Paraguay on Friday. That game is at 6 p.m. So if you wanted to watch it, you could watch it, of course, on the big screens. But as I mentioned, there's that big stage behind me that's been set up here on the field of the LA Memorial Coliseum. And that's where you can expect some performers to be taking the stage. And we're talking about performers like Mariachi Arcoiris de Los Angeles, Los Lobos, as well as big DJs like De Oro, as well as Steve Aoki. So of course, a lot of action expected here at the Memorial Coliseum, but all across Los Angeles as the World Cup is set to start tomorrow. Reporting live from the Memorial Coliseum, David Gonzalez, ABC 7 Eyewitness News.
0: David, I didn't know all the names that you just listed for the performers, but I know some.
1: Yes, me
0: too. I'm kind of cool.
3: Get on it. Steve Aoki is a big one, guys.
0: Yes,
3: that's
0: I know.
3: A big
0: that's one I know.
2: Bring the cake.
0: Thank you, David. Well, Mexico City is sprucing up its subways ahead of the World Cup matches there. Crews were seen adding decorative chandeliers and lamps at one of the stations this week. Look at all that. And now the additions are going viral. People on social media joking that passengers should dress up to match the new aesthetics. Others say it looks like the Titanic down there.
1: Oh, my God.
0: Fancy.
2: That's not the comparison you want, though, is it?
1: And we're talking about Fan Fest tomorrow. A lot of people planning maybe some World Cup watch parties. How's our forecast looking?
6: Yes, a lot coming up this weekend, and it's going to be hot out there. So if you're heading to one of these watch parties, if you have plans to be out and about, think the tank top, the short sleeves. Make sure you're staying hydrated, because we've got some seriously warm temperatures as we head to the next couple days. But one nice thing about the pattern we're seeing is we're not seeing much in way of June gloom. You're waking up to sunny skies, even along the coast this morning. Malibu out there, it's a little hazy out there for some, but overall clear conditions for you. Temperatures in the upper 50s. We are seeing some spots already breaking into the 60s this morning. So again, you can have the layers. You just won't need them for very long. Again, go with the short sleeves underneath. 60 degrees for you in Oxnard. Van Nuys already coming in 64, and then Los Angeles 62. Now, we have some great weather on the way as you head into the next couple days. Great beach weather as well, but I want to caution you guys. guys, if you are heading toward the coast, we have beach hazard statements in place like we've been talking about, high surf advisory as well. Now, most of our beaches are going to see surf anywhere from 4 to 7 feet. Malibu, though, you are talking about 7 to 10 foot waves as you head into the next couple days. Today and tomorrow, that's how long these advisories are sticking around for. It's not only this high surf, but it's also rip currents that are a big concern, too. So, like I mentioned, if you're not an experienced swimmer, if you're not an experienced surfer, this is the time to stay out of the water, or if you are going to be jumping in at all, stay near those lifeguard towers over the next couple days because you're dealing with some very strong rip currents. Now, temperatures overall, if you're heading to the beach, really comfortable. So, hey, a great time to maybe set up on the sand distance from the waves. 74 degrees for you out there today. Make sure you pack the sunblock and you hold on to these nice warm temperatures even through the weekend, coming in 74 both Saturday and Sunday, cooling just a tad as we head into next week. Now, we're not going to see too much of that cloud cover today and tomorrow. However, that marine layer is going to start to return as we head into the weekend. LA, Orange County, 87 out there today, cool into the mid-80s tomorrow. All right, valleys, Inland Empire, it is going to be breezy out there this afternoon. Temperatures coming in the low 90s, 94 for your Friday, cool into the 80s on Sunday. So overall, you'll notice the 90s are making a return at 97, San Bernardino, Glendale, Pasadena. You're just shy of the 90-degree mark. So again, well above average for this time of year, thanks to this nice ridge of high pressure that has set up over the West Coast. So we'll talk about what this means for the mountains and the deserts, just how hot it's going to get out there. But for now, Tony, Tim, Rachel, I'll send it back to you.
0: Shayla, I'm going to the Antelope Valley today, so I'm the triple digits. That's good.
6: It's going to be toasty. You got this, Tony.
0: Okay. Thank you. Well, NASA is getting closer to landing on the moon.
1: That's right. The agency just revealed who will be on the next Artemis mission.
2: And they'll be heading here, maybe over here somewhere. Yep. ABC's Gio Benitez spoke with the team at the Johnson Space Center in Houston.
7: The Artemis 2 crew, comrade, hands you the baton. You got the controls.
8: The Artemis 2 commander, Reid Weissman, passing the baton.
9: We, the Artemis 3 crew, are honored to be able to carry this torch forward, to be able to execute our mission, to make that flame burn brighter and pass it on.
8: These are the four astronauts that will launch into Earth's orbit for the critical and complex Artemis 3 mission. Commander Randy Bresnik, a retired Marine colonel with more than 7,000 flight hours. Italian pilot Luca Parmitano, a European Space Agency astronaut, test pilot, and colonel in the Italian Air Force. Mission specialist Frank Rubio, who served more than 28 years in the Army as a physician, aviator, and astronaut. And mission specialist Andre Douglas, Coast Guard Reserve officer, who was also the backup member of the Artemis II crew.
10: You're certainly seeing the best of the astronaut corps come together on what is probably one of the most complex missions we've ever undertaken at NASA.
8: They're going to be testing critical docking procedures with SpaceX and Blue Origin's lunar landers.
11: You know, it's really important so that we understand the landers, how they're going to dock with Orion, how we're going to do a bunch of operations within the vehicles, between the vehicles.
12: What did you say when you got the call?
13: Yes. Followed very quickly by thank you.
14: It's almost unbelievable that we are four individuals, but we can really hope to create waves.
12: And this is the Orion simulator that the astronauts for Artemis 3 will be training with for that next historic mission in 2027. Gio Benitez, ABC News at the Johnson Space Center in Houston.
0: Ooh, that is that is pretty cool. Let's get a check on the morning drive. Scott Reif is over the 57 in Anaheim with a look at that. Hey, Scott.
15: Yeah, Tony, good morning. Good morning, everyone. The 57 freeway here to Lincoln really looks good. The 91 West is heavy out of Corona, though. Keep that in mind. There was problems in the Santa Ana Canyon. But there's the 57 freeway. The drive away from your screen is southbound. As you travel down through Anaheim into Orange towards the Orange Crush Interchange, you can see there the 57 freeway looks good in both directions. Big problem, though, on the 105 freeway westbound. So if your drive's into Hawthorne, it's always kind of slow at the 110. But there's a problem on the 105 freeway westbound at Crenshaw with yet another motorcycle down. We had several of those. It's really backing up the 105 freeway westbound from well before the 110. I think it's going to get worse before it gets better. Remember, when that happens, if you drive it, you probably know. But Imperial Highway parallels the 105 on the north side, and that's a great alternate. That will certainly save you some time. Please stay with us. We'll be right back.
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28: 20 years ago, the average attention span was about 2.5 minutes. Today, it's just 47 seconds. Pretty disconcerting. That's according to new research out of UC Irvine. But really, this isn't our fault, at least not entirely. We can blame technology and the world around us. Attention, it turns out, is not an unlimited resource. You only have so much of it to give. Start paying more attention to what times of the day you seem to be at your mental peak. Try to knock out the more complicated stuff during that time. It's also important to take breaks every so often so you can more easily lock in when you're trying to concentrate. 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I'm Dr. Sanjay Gupta, helping you live a better life.
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6: Thunderstorm potential Friday and Saturday afternoon. It's about a 5% chance, but it is still something to be mindful of. We'll keep you updated as we get closer. Our deserts, not talking about thunderstorms, but you are feeling the heat. 101 today, tomorrow, coming in 102 Friday, Palm Springs. We are talking about a long stretch of some dangerous temperatures. 106 out there today, bumping up to 109 both Friday and Saturday. Tim, Tony, Rachel, I'll send it back your way.
1: Shayla, thank you. Kanye West, who now goes by Ye, is set to play multiple shows in Florida later this month. And on the weekend, he will be there from June 26th to June 28th. The Florida Holocaust Museum is offering free admission. Ye has faced public backlash for making several anti-Semitic comments in the past. He has since broadly apologized for hurting people with his words, but many say the damage has already been done.
30: It felt like a punch in the gut to know that someone with such a long history of anti-Semitic rants, professing of being a Nazi, of admiring Adolf Hitler, that this person was getting a stage right here in our own backyard.
1: The museum said it believes that the right way to respond to Ye's performances is to provide everyone with access to learn about the Holocaust.
0: Propane tanks explode as fire crews work to put out a fire at a pallet yard in Orange County. We're taking you straight to the scene at 6 a.m.
31: Carmelo!
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9: Federal prosecutors are looking into voter registration records tied to homeless shelters in Los Angeles. The California Post reports that thousands of registered voters listed homeless shelters as their addresses, including more than 1,100 registrations linked to the Midnight Mission on Skid Row. The report noted that the shelter has far fewer beds than the number of voter registrations associated with the address. A high-level endorsement for a candidate for governor has finally come.
10: Just days after Democrat Javier Becerra secured his place in the November runoff to replace Governor Gavin Newsom, he won his endorsement. Newsom put out a statement congratulating Becerra, saying it's time for Democrats in the state to unite. He goes on to say that he's looking forward to a smooth transition with Becerra, who will fight President Trump, defend families, and move California forward. I'm Jason Campadonia.
9: About 2,000 food and beverage workers at SoFi Stadium will be working World Cup matches after all. Daniel Martindale has the latest.
11: Unite Here Local 11 announced a tentative deal to avoid a strike 3 days before kickoff. Members of the Hospitality Workers Union overwhelmingly authorized a strike last Friday, but leaders never actually called for a strike. They demanded higher pay, better safety rules, and a ban on ICE agents at the stadium. Union reps speaking this morning say the tentative agreement was reached late Monday. The agreement is expected to be presented to workers for ratification on Wednesday. Terms of the deal have not been released.
9: And we are celebrating a beverage that is truly American. Today is National Iced Tea Day. Bree Tennis with more.
13: The drink came about in 1904 at the St. Louis World's Fair when a merchant tossed some ice into hot tea on a scorching hot day, and a new drink was invented. Now 85% of all tea consumed in the U.S. is on the rocks. You can go southern with sweet tea. Long Island iced tea is fun. Don't be fooled, there's no tea in that. You can even take the Nest Tea Plunge. Zero calories, no fat, and a perk of caffeine.
9: That's the latest. I'm John Fink.
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34: Don't forget about that work zone in San Pedro. We have Vincent Thomas Bridge westbound from Ferry Street to Harbor Boulevard shut down until around 7 a.m. Heading back into Hawthorne, carpool and left lanes are now blocked by that earlier wreck, 105 westbound before Crenshaw Boulevard. 41-minute delay. And Diamond Bar, we still have that fender bender on your right shoulder as well, 60 westbound before you hit Grand. And for now, it's slow from Central Avenue.
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4: Si, senor.
2: A dimly lit room deep in the bowels of the Armstrong and Getty Communications compound. And today, we are toiling under the title of the show.
5: The Southern Progressive Loot Center gets its comeuppance. Or, if you prefer, Trump remembers which side is the enemy.
2: Does he?
5: I hope.
2: You're more optimistic than I am.
5: I'm not very optimistic. I see glimmers. Glimmers.
2: I was reading the New York Post editorial board last night. Was basically like, come on. What are you, Jimmy Carter? That was basically their piece.
5: Yeah, and fair enough. Another round of fire between Iran and Israel and Hezbollah has Trump saying, Israel, stop it. Good God.
2: I'm more worried about us versus Iran and them shooting down our helicopter and our response being, I guess we ought to do something. We better. We kind of have to, but we're only doing it because we have to. We're not going any further than that. So, come on. What is that? What the hell is going on here?
5: I have not heard a better explanation than desperate lust for the big deal. And if another round of fighting seems to push that off further into the future, Trump has no taste for it. I could be wrong, but again, I haven't heard a better explanation.
2: I'll tell you, I am Joe Scarborough, who I can't stand, was on Morning Joe this morning, but he said, hey, conservatives, MAGAs, whatever you call yourself on the right side of things, if Joe Biden or Barack Obama reacted this way to an Apache helicopter being shot down by the Iranians, how would you respond? What would you be thinking about that?
5: We would go berserk.
2: Yeah, of course we would. Talk radio would be just on top of that.
5: Yeah.
2: Like, what?
5: That's a good point.
2: I don't know. I think you're right, but I don't get how you so think you can get a deal that being passive on your way to that deal is going to work in the face of these lunatics who only understand power and need to just be pummeled into submission. It really is frustrating.
5: Things would be different under President Rubio. That's all I'm saying. I'm a Marcoist.
2: When the New York Post is, calling you Jimmy Carter, that's rough.
5: Oof.
2: They also pointed out, as of last night, and might be a higher number now, 37 times, or it's now 38 times, 38 times, Trump has said, very close to a deal. We've almost got it. And start
5: 37?
2: It's 38 as of today.
5: Oh, sorry.
2: It's kind of ridiculous.
5: I'll try to keep up.
2: It's kind of ridiculous. And a little confusion over the fact that J.D. Vance yesterday said it could easily be a month or longer. So Trump saying 2 days, his vice president saying a month or longer. Trump has said we're within hours or days he said it 38 times. And I don't know. I don't know where we are in this whole thing. So it's very frustrating to me.
5: And back to my boy Marco, President Trump's Secretary of State unleashed one of the best, most articulate and concise descriptions of radical Islam, fundamentalist Islam, and its evils. So he's not sleeping on Iran, as the kids say, not a bit.
2: Well, then which advisors is it? So editorial board of the New York Post, as I mentioned, Trump's advisors are letting Tehran play him for a sucker. So I guess maybe they wrote it that headline that way to put it on his advisors as opposed to on him.
5: Because he's unreachable.
2: He's the, he's the ultimate decision maker.
5: I find it very difficult to believe. I think maybe as a maneuver, you're right. They were trying to pressure the Rubios and Hegseths and fellows like that to exert more pressure on Trump. But I can't picture Rubio being soft on it and thinking, hey, let's not like make him mad. Let's just hit him a little bit because they shot down our copter. No freaking way. Hegseth's not saying that.
2: And certainly Lindsey Graham is not.
5: No. And well, then, bless my soul, he won his primary going away.
2: And Iran shot all kinds of rockets and missiles at various targets, including our Navy and other military base. And we were able to shoot those down, or at least so we are told. Sometimes we find out later that, you know, we have injuries or whatever. But, God, we need to make it so clear to bad guys, you can't do that. Yeah. Over the years and several presidents, I don't understand how we got to this place of if you shoot at us and we deflect it, it doesn't really count. And that just doesn't make any sense. You got to make a rule. Don't shoot at the United States.
5: Right. We picture the cops. Some suspect squeezes off three shots at them. The cops say, ah, just squeeze off three shots back at them. Okay, just three shots. That's insane.
2: Yeah.
5: Or and it's worth mentioning, because I was just reading about this, that the Patriot missiles, which run a couple of million dollars each, you know, our main missile defense tools and take years to restock. We can't just run through those like it's nothing. Well, they shot at us, but we shot them all down. Okay, we just spent $30 million, set us back another 3 months or whatever it happens to be to fully restock our armaments, blah, blah, blah. That's not without cost. And you point out the human cost, because sometimes they get through. I am baffled by this whole chapter and Trump's passivity. Explain, you know, we got that great note from JT in Livermore the other day comparing this situation to the one with Ukraine, where unquestionably our ally, the Western-leaning, Eurocentric, trying to clean up corruption, trying to get away from Russia side, is the one that gets the hard arm twisting. What the hell?
2: Yeah, and again, if Joe Biden did that, Fox and anybody on the right would be going nuts.
5: Sure.
2: You're trying to limit Israel's response, not Iran's response. Now, I did see David Ignatius of the Washington Post saying today that the stuff we did in Iran yesterday, hitting a whole bunch of different targets, looks like a shaping operation, as in it could be laying the groundwork for another major strike.
5: Okay. Trump did say some things, according to Trey Yinks, that hinted that, all right, I'm out of patience. We'll play some of those for you.
2: Dude, Trump's such an interesting dude. So he says things that are completely over the top, like we're going to wipe the civilization off the planet of the Earth.
5: Right.
2: And then when a helicopter gets shot down, you say, well, we're out of self-defense. You got to admit, we have no choice here. We got to do something. Like, well, who's he worried about? Angering... is he worried about the MAGA crowd that is anti-war and feels like he deceived them? Is he worried about angering the Iranians? And I don't know what's going on there, but man, I want stronger talk. You do not shoot at American helicopters.
5: If you do that again, we're going to reduce Karg Island to rubble. And do it.
2: Or just do it. You don't have to say do it again. There's been enough war here. Hey, just do it.
5: Good point. I'm with the Armstrong doctrine.
2: Anyway, we got more on that a little bit later. Hey, we're actually talking to Steve Hilton today, which is pretty cool. He, as of yesterday, officially is in the running for governor of the state of California. The top two are the ridiculous Javier Becerra, former HHS secretary who was laughed at in his own administration, Biden administration, running as a Democrat, Steve Hilton running as a Republican, and we'll have Steve Hilton on a little bit later today. So that's good stuff.
5: Right. Also, some great audio from that absolute perfect humiliation of the Southern Poverty Law Center in a hearing in Congress. And we'll talk to one of the congressmen who was there.
2: Boy, that was too late in coming.
5: Oh, yeah.
2: Everybody in, you know, the talk radio world has known that the Southern Poverty Law Center has been a joke for decades. And they just finally are getting their comeuppance. But
5: well, as I characterize them cleverly, if I do say so myself, the Southern Progressive Loot Center, because that's what they've been. Please, I've got such a great example of you've got to create a feeling of victimization to raise money. It may be the most exquisite possible example of that, centered around the World Cup, oddly enough. But stay tuned. Stay tuned for so much.
2: To not have such a negative tone, we should talk about what we've all learned about our Navy's drone abilities, the drone operation to rescue those two pilots from the Apache helicopter and other drone boat ship things we've got that we have learned over the last 24 hours really pretty spectacular. And I'm supposed we're putting that information out both for Iran and China and anybody else out there. Look at this stuff we have. Pretty amazing stuff.
5: And hey, also on the positive side, I should say this. Well, I'll just start from the beginning. I have had a not terribly serious medical thing for 20 years. And I've been to multiple doctors and they're like, I don't know. Here's an antibiotic. And, I finally asked Claude. I was like, oh yeah, this is what's going on. Here's a specialist you need to see. And it's right. It's 100%.
2: Really?
5: Yeah.
2: You solved it with Claude after 20 years.
5: Yeah. It took me, 90 seconds to type it, maybe.
2: That's interesting.
5: Yeah.
2: Cool.
5: It'll take your job and ruin your life and harvest your organs. But meantime, we're all very, very productive.
2: Those first two are guaranteed to be true, pretty much.
5: Well, I've got a great. This is the sort of thing only the Wall Street Journal can do. They got together 16 leading economists who have been studying AI and its probable effects on the economy and said, what do you guys think about this, that, and the other? And have like 10 say it'll do this. 4 say it'll do this. Only 2 say it'll do this. So it's kind of a panel of thinkers.
2: Like that sort of thing. So let's start the show officially. I'm Jack Armstrong. He's Joe Getty. On this, it is How Did It Already Get to Be Wednesday, June the 10th, the year 2026. We're Armstrong and Getty, and we approve of this program.
5: All right, let's begin then officially, according to FCC rules and regs. Here we go at Mark.
6: I just spoke with President Trump, and following the U.S. strikes against Iran overnight and the Iranian missile attacks against U.S. forces in Bahrain, Kuwait, and Jordan, the president tells Fox News he may keep going and that he is getting closer to the targeting of Iranian power plants and bridges. He told Fox that the Iranians are tapping the U.S. along as it relates toward reaching a negotiated settlement to formally end this conflict.
2: Now, Trump of all people. Trump of all people. Dude, how do you not understand that you look ridiculous saying, at this point, I think Iran's tapping us along. Really? I mean, what? You're the art of the deal. Come on.
5: I think you mentioned it yesterday. He can't conceive of religious fanaticism or, Vladimir Putin-style conquest lust. He just doesn't get it. No. He thinks everybody wants to make a deal to make more money.
2: Yeah. Anyway, we got headlines on the way and lots to talk about. Graham Plantner squeaked out a 50-point win in Maine, so he's going
5: to
2: be running.
5: Raped a burglar to celebrate.
2: Oh, my God. Okay, we got all that on the way. Stay here.
7: Armstrong and Getty.
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1: We got game four tonight in the NBA playoffs in New York City. Trump's not going to that one, though. So that makes it a little easier for everybody who's going. I'm not going.
2: Nor am I, indeed. Hey, let's figure out who's reporting what. It's the lead story with Heather Myers. Heather, what's happening?
3: Oh, Jack, good morning. Let's find out how the networks are covering the news this morning. Starting with the story you've been talking about from CNN, Trump says Iran will pay the price for taking too long to negotiate. From Fox News, U.S. strikes Iran in retaliation for Apache shootdown. And from the New York Post, Trump readying new strikes on Iranian power plants and bridges, saying have to pay the price.
1: I hope so. I hope he means it.
3: From ABC News this morning, Bill Gates to face questions from House Oversight Panel regarding his relationship with Epstein.
1: Oh, boy.
2: You know, Bill Gates reminds me a lot of Tiger Woods. Geek. Didn't get the girls as a youngster, you know, college student, whatever. Became super rich and super famous and had, like, access to all the pleasures of the world. And he didn't know when to say when.
3: Oof. His poor ex-wife. Yikes.
1: Yeah, no kidding.
3: From NBC News, more than $200 million later, Tom Steyer's second bid for elected office is done. From CBS News, Graham Plattner projected to win Maine Democratic Senate primary, setting up race against GOP Senator Susan Collins.
1: We will play some of his acceptance speech from last night. It was really, really good. If you knew nothing about his background, you'd think, man, this is my guy. He's good at that.
2: Right. He is a skilled and charismatic speaker. Definitely.
3: This story all over social media making major headlines this morning. This one out of News Nation. Carmelo Anthony sentenced to 35 years for Austin Metcalf murder. That's that story out of Texas.
2: Yeah, we haven't talked about that much, but it was so open and shut, but became a racial matter because that's all the defense had was to try to polarize people racially. The evidence was just overwhelming.
1: Yeah, we'll go through that a little later. It seemed pretty, black and white to me. Well, I shouldn't say the term black and white because that's what the issue became.
3: From NBC News, inflation jumps to 4.2%, the highest since early 2023. Yeah, that's story breaking right now. ABC News reporting that sellers are pulling their homes off the market at the fastest pace in years. From CNN, Air Canada, a pilot flew passengers for years with a fake pilot's license.
2: Wow. Is there any way you can cross-check that? Maybe call the flight school? Wow.
3: Remember that movie, Catch Me If You Can, Leonardo DiCaprio?
2: So good, yeah.
3: Yes. From the LA Times, California's new Hell's Angels are teens on e-bikes.
1: Yeah, boy. My teens are some of them.
3: My teens are begging to be some of them.
1: It's fun. I was riding it the other day, man. I rode to the grocery store the other day. That thing is fun.
2: Don't be a monster like Jack. Heather, keep those kids off the... it's one step from there to lawlessness in prison.
3: Jack, you popping wheelies on that thing in the middle of an intersection?
1: No, I can't, and I don't let my kids do that either.
3: That's good. All right, and finally, this morning from the Babylon Bee, Los Angeles officials warn it may take several weeks to tally up goals from World Cup matches.
2: Love that.
1: Hey, that inflation story is not a minor story. In fact, it could be overall, politically, the biggest story of the day, even with everything going on.
2: I don't want to seem like I'm beating up on Trump, but he just got a couple new tariffs going that are impossible to explain.
1: Yeah, we'll get a little of the details on this inflation stuff and other stories coming up.
0: Armstrong and Getty.
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1: Look at this. Apparently, there's a new dating trend called kitten fishing, where people tell small lies about themselves in the early stages of dating to make themselves seem more attractive. So, dating. Kitten fishing sounds like something you do with your Uncle Jasper in West Virginia. It's like,
2: you just put your hand in, whatever you get, it's yours. You just take whatever you get. I kitten fish all the time.
3: Everything doesn't need a name.
4: Kitten fishing. Exaggerating a little on a first date to be more appealing. Yeah, no kidding.
3: Or dating. Yeah,
4: right. That's pretty good. Ah, boy, there is a new sheriff in town in San Francisco, and the proof is out today. We'll get to that in a little bit. So inflation.

0: these numbers came out. Economics is not my wheelhouse, as I've said many, many times, and I don't care for it to be. It's too late in life to learn a new thing. I care about some other issues that I feel like I know a lot about. I don't know a lot about economics, but I don't understand this. Maybe somebody can explain it to me. They put out the inflation numbers. You're the Wall Street Journal, for instance. You're the freaking Wall Street Journal. You're the go-to what's the economy doing in America or the world newspaper right. of record. And you do headlines, inflation highest it's been, whatever. Then two paragraphs in, you'll say, although core inflation, which is the number economists turn to actually know what inflation is doing. Well, then give us that. If that's what people actually use to know what inflation is doing, why do you give us the other number? It's like you're always saying about the Dow. Smart people who actually invest don't look at the Dow number.
1: Mm-mm.
0: But they give us the Dow number as the headline all the time. Why is that?
1: Jack, you fool. Not the Dow thing, the other thing. Oh, you fool. Because you're more likely to click on the inflation heated up, highest level in months. It's a more compelling story. And then a couple paragraphs in, they say, but you don't need to worry about it that much because it's a momentary hike in fuel prices.
0: Yeah, 60% of the big rise in overall inflation is gas because of the war, and you strip that out, which, again, is the way economists who actually want to know what inflation is doing look at it, and they don't seem to be worried at all.
1: I tell you, though. What they strip out generally is energy and food.
0: Mm-hmm.
1: Now, I can stay at home and I could sit here sweating, but if I ain't got any food, I'm going to die. So how do you strip out food?
0: I don't know.
1: I realize it's volatile, so it's less a trend indicator of solid trends. But
0: meantime, core prices, which is the way economists look at it, rose 0.2%, which was cooler than the 0.4% in April, not hotter, which is the overall headline, and less than what economists had expected. So it actually was better news than what they are expecting. The headline is worse news than what we've expected. The opposite of what they say is what the real news is. So I don't know. I don't know.
1: I say we return to the obsession of 2024. What's the price of eggs? Let's talk about the price of eggs every single day.
0: Oh, that reminds me of a comedy bit from Adam Carolla I became aware of yesterday. I'll have to do that later. Very, very funny. So anyway, the inflation, the overall number, I don't know. It's what people feel. And I, like Joe just pointed out, I actually buy fuel and use energy, especially in the summer when it's hot. So I can't really strip those out and say, good God, it cost me $230 to fill up my truck and my electricity bill is $1,000 a month. Yes, it actually is in California to cool my house. $1,000 a month. It's like having another house payment. But I stripped those out, so I'm not, I stripped those numbers out, so I'm not really concerned about it. That doesn't make any
1: sense. No, it does
0: not. More people, I will say this, I was thinking about this, more people in real life bring up to me how expensive stuff is than the war, than Epstein, than the East Wing being torn down, or lots of other stories that make the news. People do mention to me, good God, that's expensive, this is expensive, or that is expensive.
1: Speaking of which, as a guy who's criticized Trump already in the first 40 minutes of the show, I will say I love his idea of a celebratory arch to celebrate the nation's 250th birthday. I think it's a great idea.
0: I don't know that. Where are they building an arch and how big?
1: It's in D.C., obviously. It's 250 feet tall. It looks beautiful. It reminds me of the Arc de Triomphe in Paris. But anyway, here's my favorite headline of the day. The FDA, the food and, or I'm sorry, is it the FDA? The USDA. Department of Agriculture has an entire department for insect defense. You know, invasive insects, the damn screw worm. Oh, a dog in New Mexico was found with this screw worm, Jack. So you need to be working that screw worm desk like you were the other day.
0: Do get to work. Something about your open wounds.
1: Keep your orify closed. Anyway, so the USDA. I'll just read you the headline. The federal government's insect defense agency is infested with bed bugs. The department has had to send their entire staff home twice, and is doing a lot of remote work and that sort of thing. That is such a bad look. That is hilarious. Way to go, giant government.
0: So the new sheriff in town in San Francisco story is this. Back in the day, if you shut down a major freeway, including the Golden Gate Bridge, you didn't get penalized at all because they agreed with your protest. And Chesa Boudin, the DA, was like, you go shut down these capitalist scumbags in right. honor of trying to stop a war or ICE or whatever it is.
1: Anti-capitalism. We'll cuff you briefly, then give you a shoulder rub and send you home with a little extra money provided by Kamala Harris.
0: San Franciscans get fed up. They bring in a new mayor and they bring in a new DA to replace Chesa Boudin. And then this new person, Brooke Jenkins. 15 years they're going after for this latest group that shut down the Golden Gate Bridge in a protest. 15 years in prison.
1: You won't get that, but you go, Brooke. You go, girl.
0: I love the sound of that. I love the sound of it. And no, way too scary to shut down a bridge or a major freeway because animal rights or whatever the hell. I'm not going to go to prison for a decade.
1: Gaza is a genocide.
0: Right. Love it.
1: Yeah, love it.
0: So that's Absolutely. Interesting. There is a limit, as we've seen in San Francisco, but they haven't reached it in Los Angeles yet because they wouldn't go for Spencer Pratt.
1: Here's the Armstrong and Getty Doctrine. It's going to take a while to lay out, so maybe freshen up your coffee or whatever. Enforce the law. There it is. Speaking of San Francisco, I love
0: this. That is a good one. Or change it. If people have decided, you know what, we don't want anybody to pay a price for shutting down freeways, then change the law. But if the law is going to continue to be this, enforce the law.
1: Right. So speaking of San Francisco, I referenced this earlier in the hour. This is perhaps the perfect story about how the left, and this is not trying to kick them. It's trying to understand the psychology, because this sort of thing fascinates me. The left needs to feel afraid. It brings them together. They feel like victims, but then they commune with other people who are afraid, and they love that feeling of acceptance and community and stuff like that. But the Southern Poverty Law Center made zillions of dollars through the years, and we'll be getting into this later, by, you know, just jacking up people's fears of white supremacy way, way, way beyond its actual existence, and labeled anybody to the right of, I don't know, Joe Manchin, a hate group and the rest of it. San Francisco Chronicle. The open hostility to gay rights in today's U.S. creates an anxious environment for fans traveling to attend World Cup matches. Pride houses, such as the one in San Francisco, offer a safe haven. And as the prominent, brilliant lesbian Nellie Bowles writes, they have a safe haven pride house in San Francisco, California? She quotes the article. The United States is a real nightmare in terms of queer travelers and ICE raids and racial profiling, says a Pride House International Canadian guy. They're right. The queer travelers I've encountered are a total nightmare, blah, blah, blah. And Nellie says, yeah, they are a nightmare. Why are they always asking about salad substitutions? For those keeping score at home, the last World Cup, the one before, like L.A. and Seattle, was hosted by Qatar, where sex between men is literally illegal and punishable by up to 7 years in jail. What did the Chronicle write at the time? They defended Qatar against critique. In fact, their opinion section ran this story. The Western media's World Cup coverage has put its anti-Muslim bias on full display. That's San Francisco. It's too hostile to gays here. Be careful. Oh, my God.
0: I saw a lady yesterday, and I thought she was holding a monkey, and it turned out it was a dog.
1: Hardly seen monkey dog.
0: And I said to the woman, I said, I thought you were holding a monkey. And she looked at me like I was crazy. Mm. And both my kids said, Dad, that didn't look anything like a monkey. Mm-hmm. So I don't know. Anyway, I hope she gets her dog Rough Greens so it looks less monkey-like.
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0: I like talking to people because my kid, it embarrasses my kids just to no end.
1: Oh, yeah.
0: My teenagers. Yeah. And they often say, Dad, is that, that's the most old man thing you've ever said to anyone.
1: Perfect. Keep going. Well, that means you got to keep pushing the bounds. You got to keep setting records. Hey, final thought on the World Cup. This from the Washington Post. Public health officials have spent years preparing for the tournaments because you got a bunch of foreigners, right, with their foreign diseases coming to our land and then trading it amongst each other. They say Ebola and hantavirus are not what anybody's worried about. Speaking of clickbait, but they are really keeping their eyes out for measles, dengue, and respiratory viruses and sexually transmitted infections that are already circulating.
0: Well, I'm not going to get the sexually transmitted ones, but so could I get dengue?
1: Not with that attitude, you're not. You could absolutely get dengue.
0: Yeah, I don't know if I'm inoculated against it. I got a measles shot one 60 years ago, so I should be good.
1: I thought, isn't dengue mosquito-borne?
0: Oh, could be.
1: I don't know. So, it's a tropical disease. Yes, indeed. Puerto Rico has recently experienced major dengue activity.
0: USA plays Paraguay Friday, SoFi in Los Angeles, where the Chargers and Rams play.
1: Whoop those Paraguayans. Send them back home.
0: We're supposed to. We're much more high. It would be a crazy upset for us to lose. We've got mailbag on the way and lots of other news. Stay here.
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1: USA taking on Paraguay Friday. It is SoFi Stadium, but for the World Cup soccer, it's not SoFi Stadium. It's Los Angeles Stadium.
2: Oh, yeah.
1: Because they didn't pay for the rights for the during this event. So it has a different name. So we'll call it Los Angeles Stadium during the World Cup.
3: Fair enough. Here's your freedom-loving quote of the day, sent along by JT as a gift to the good people of Los Angeles. Now that the wise people of L.A. have chosen their two mayoral finalists, two famous quotes come to mind. First, H.L. Mencken famously, democracy is the theory that the common people know what they want and deserve to get it good and hard. Or the great Joseph de Maistre, every nation or city gets the government it deserves. Although the, 30% who are sane are like, oh, my God. Help us. Help us.
1: Well, you can be the 45% that are sane and still get trampled by the idiots.
3: Right. Indeed. Trampled by idiots. That's a bad way to go. Mailbag. Drop us a note. 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On that topic, good morning, Joe, writes Brian. Do you remember a few months ago when all those videos started surfacing about people registering junkies to vote? What do you think happened to all those ballots? Might be legal in California, but to say these are free and fair elections is total horse crap. I feel disenfranchised. When Jack makes noises like he's okay with the primary election result, I cringe. Can we keep some perspective here? It's the matter.
1: Sorry,
3: with you.
1: I just don't think it was stolen. It's just that's the people getting what they want, good and hard.
3: Could be, on the other hand, and I want to get into this, nearly 1,200 people registered to vote with their address being a homeless shelter on Skid Row that has 132 beds.
1: Nice.
4: Yeah.
3: 1,200 ballots were then delivered to that homeless shelter, and they were harvested and returned.
1: Nice process.
3: Stinks.
1: By the way, we're talking to Steve Hilton, who is going to be running against a Democrat for governor. We'll talk to him in hour two. Hour two.
3: Indeed. How about this? Boy, did we get a lot of email on this topic. Michael, you ready for this? Barry writes, it took me most of the day, not yet, to get that voice out of my head. You know which one, the guy, who vetted Plattner? Well, at least we now have a perfect replacement for Scott Pelley. Welcome back, Michelangelo, he says. And then this, Sarah in Kentucky, please, no more of P. Hustle's Eddie non-vetter.
5: Not yet,
3: Michael. I'm sorry. I pointed at you. I was pointing at Jack. How clever is that? Eddie non-vetter.
1: Oh, as in vetting. Gotcha.
3: Yes, vetter. Who sounds like an emasculated trans parrot stuck in the eternal interrogative. It's a crime against ears and cerebral cortexes.
5: Part of our thesis here is that people do not want their candidates grown in vats. They want people who are real human beings, and they want people who do not look and sound like the vat-grown people who've been leading this country off a cliff for the last century. And that was Graham.
3: The last century. Oh, my God, my testosterone just dropped 35 points.
1: By the way, that was one of the best sentences I've ever heard. What was that about the stuck in an interrogative parrot thing? That was really, really good.
3: Yes, absolutely. Terrific. Yeah. I will read it again. Fans of the English language. I agree. Please, no more of P. Hustle's Eddie non-vetter, who sounds like an emasculated trans parrot stuck in the eternal interrogative. It's a crime against ears and cerebral cortexes.
1: Really good.
3: Cortices. I apologize. Sarah in Kentucky.
1: Yeah, very clever.
3: That's beautiful, Sarah. That's one of the finer sentences enunciated on the show in some time, including the host, God knows. He may have the worst male voice I have ever heard. It is so self-consciously effeminate, vocal fry-y, up-talky.
1: Yeah.
3: Oh, my God.
1: Stuck in the eternal interrogative.
3: If he has cojones at all, they're like raisins.
1: I assume he's
5: grown in bats and had never done or said anything.
1: Oh, I can only assume he's a eunuch. For some reason, he had his testes removed.
3: Yeah,
1: so he can talk more like that. Yes. I saw the video yesterday. He looks like he sounds.
3: Oh, yeah. Oh, weedy. He's never driven by a nice rare steak, even. He's never been in the same zip code as some decent protein. Wow.
5: Wow. Jeez. Oh,
3: the always dependable Sideshow Bob weighing in on a different topic. I finally figured out why these AI systems worry me. Oh, coming up, I think next hour we'll squeeze this in. 16 noted economists with their thoughts and predictions on how disruptive AI will be to the economy. Woo. Super interesting. Anyway, Sideshow Bob writes, I finally figured out why these AI systems worry me. I feel that they're like the government. They start with good intentions and a specific set of tasks, but they quickly learn to grow and feed upon themselves to become more integral to everyday life until they direct virtually everything we do. Took a couple of hundred years for our government to accomplish this. I doubt it'll take nearly that long for these AI models. Until then, though, I can get 700 recipes for chocolate cake. True enough, Sideshow Bob. Or it diagnosed my my medical.
1: Oh, yeah, thing. You got to tell that story. That's really interesting.
3: Yeah, I'm telling you. Amazing. We have 30 seconds. It would take too long.
1: So we're pretty proud to have Steve Hilton on the day after he gets named one of the top two finishers in the jungle primary of California to be governor. And we'll see where he is now that he's running in the general election against Javier Becerra. Or what did Joe Biden, his boss, call him? Javier Baccara?
3: Right. And they laughed him out of the administration because he was so useless.
1: Anyway, hour two is going to be great. If you don't get it, get the podcast Armstrong and Getty on demand.
2: Armstrong and Getty.
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8: Here is the news.
9: As he prepares for a runoff against Republican Steve Hilton, Democratic candidate for California Governor Javier Becerra is weighing in for the first time on the controversy over California's elections. More from Jason Nathanson.
10: President Trump's claims that California's elections are rigged, Javier Becerra doesn't buy it.
11: Someone show me the fraud that's going on.
10: Becerra in Los Angeles officially launching his November runoff campaign for governor, asked for the first time about California's slow election count.
11: I think it's a good thing that there are so many votes that it's taking a little while to count. I don't think it's a great thing that it takes such a long time, but the most important thing is that we count every vote.
10: If the votes hold, Becerra will likely face Republican Steve Hilton in November.
9: A Los Angeles city councilman is moving forward with a proposal that would allow non-citizens to vote in Los Angeles elections. More from Mark Mayfield.
12: Hugo Soto Martinez says his parents spent decades paying taxes and raising kids in L.A. without representation. Under the proposal, non-citizens would be able to vote in local elections, including for mayor, school board, and other offices. They would not be able to vote in state or federal elections. To get the proposal on the November ballot, the city council would have to approve it by next Wednesday. San Francisco and Oakland already have similar laws in place, along with some cities in Vermont and Maryland.
9: And Apple is previewing its new child safety features. Sarah Lee Kessler with details.
13: They're being rolled out to make it easier for parents to manage the content their kids can see, who they're talking to, and when they have access to apps. Apple views these steps as important to protect children. It says these safety features are designed to build on already existing parental controls. The company says the first and most important step a parent can take to ensure age-appropriate experiences is to set up a child account. It's required for children under 13 and is available for those up to 18.
9: That's the latest. I'm John Fink.
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15: And as we speak, it looks like
2: CHP is still running a traffic break in Cerritos to clear a wreck off of the 605 southbound connector to the 91 west. Still looking delayed from Alondra Boulevard as we speak. West Covina, car fire report on your right shoulder with a spectator delay, 10 westbound at Grand Avenue. And in Cerritos, we have a conked out car stuck in your left lane on that 91 eastbound off-ramp to Bloomfield Avenue.
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4: Well, some business news yesterday was Tim Cook's final product announcement as Apple CEO. Yeah, and his big reveal was an AI-powered Siri. I'm not sure it's such a great idea. Take a look at this.
5: Hey, Siri, text Lisa.
6: That's a great idea, Dan. Texting your girlfriend Lisa is not just a smart way to get in touch with her. It's also a brilliant way to reach her. If you want, I can draft a message for you now.
5: Oh, no, I don't need the whole AI spiel. Please text her.
6: Totally hear you, Dan. You want to send a text to Lisa. It sounds like you're dialed in on the problem and you're ready to execute. I'm ready to dive in on the Lisa text whenever you're ready.
5: Yes, just dive in.
6: Sounds good. Say the word and I'll get to work.
5: Text Lisa.
6: Tex-Mex Lisa is a Mexican restaurant in your area. Would you like directions to...
5: No, oh my God, just do it. Just send the text to Lisa.
6: Let me know.
5: Forget it. I don't need you. I'm done.
6: Texting Lisa. I don't need you. I'm done.
3: Siri. Yep, we made it worse.
7: Oh, what a great punchline.
8: Oh, I like the tag. Siri, yep, we made it worse. That is true, though. That's the thing I hate about it. Just quit with the fawning this and that. Just give me the answer or do what I ask you to do.
9: Yeah, some are saying the new Siri is underwhelming and Apple stock dropped. I haven't tried it. I don't know.
8: No, I don't know either.
9: Don't tend to trust those things. Speaking of AI, at some point I had to pay off my medical breakthrough thanks to a chatbot. Not that you want to hear about my minor medical problems, but it really is interesting. And yes, doctors who are listening, I realize you can misdiagnose using chatbots, but I thought this was super interesting. The Wall Street Journal got together 16 well-known, respected economists to ask them how AI will change the job market and how humans ought to prepare. And, you know, the introduction. Do I even need the introduction? It's one of the most pressing questions facing the U.S. economy today.
8: What?
9: Companies pouring unthinkable amounts of money into data centers, rolling out AI tools, rethinking what workers they need. Americans are anxious and excited about the developments, blah, blah, blah. So they asked a bunch of questions to these folks. What AI... That's a poor start. The first damn word. I mean, is there any point in continuing? Let's go with will. Will AI lead to net job losses or job growth across the economy? Job losses or job growth? Eight response, or obviously no change was one of the options. No change, said eight of them.
8: Out of how many again?
9: 16.
8: 16. So half said no change? That seems like a cop-out answer.
9: Well, I think when you dig into the answers, it's it'll grow over here and shrink over there, but not significant change. But I agree with you. I'm like, no change. What? Net loss to net growth is 5-2.
8: So the biggest thing that's ever happened happens, and there's no change. I just find that hard to believe.
9: Yeah, yeah. But those who were willing to hazard a guess, it was 5-2 loss over gain. Wow. What does history suggest will happen to workers displaced by AI? And you had a nice variety of, well, they'll learn similar jobs, or they'll actually be more productive, and blah, blah, blah, or they'll switch. And blah. But I liked this one from Rebecca Henderson, who's a professor at Harvard Business School. I read the history as suggesting that if this is as much of a disruption as I expect, the workers end up getting very, very angry and changing the politics. Of course, I have no idea. I don't think we've ever really seen anything moving with this scale and speed before.
8: Correct.
9: It's going to be a wild ride.
8: Yes, 100%.
9: Yeah, indeed, the scale and the speed is 100 times faster than the Industrial Revolution. Anyway, so nobody's really sure. It'll vary on who you are. Will AI meaningfully bolster labor productivity? 15-0, yes. Number 16 apparently couldn't be bothered to answer because it's an obvious question.
8: Reasonable question, but man, when the super rich start talking about it, we'll have more productivity. Okay, that's not really the question I'm answering for my kids, is whether the country's going to be, we're already the number one economic engine in the world, we'll be more productive, fantastic. How about will there be any jobs for anybody? That's the question.
9: And how will the wealth be concentrated?
8: Yeah.
9: Which is, you know, something we've talked about at fair length. Is AI already impacting the labor market? And how about in 5 years? Really interesting answers. Too long to get into fully, but I like this fellow who's a University of Toronto School of Management professor. We are currently in the between times. We see the potential of AI, but our organizational systems haven't fully adjusted. Over the next 5 to 10 years, at least one leading company in each market will likely figure out how to transition to a system solution that is much more productive. For example, instead of an insurer simply paying out after an accident, to the extent that they do, bastards, they may shift their value proposition from repair and replace to predict and prevent. The labor impact will shift from doing things faster to doing different things, requiring a significant reorganization of human roles. I think that's a good and a smart answer.
8: A significant reorganization of human roles. Yipes.
9: Yipes is right. And in the blink of an eye.
8: Yeah.
9: Jason Furman, who you may know, he was on the White House Council of Economic Advisors, I think in the Obama years, says we're currently seeing little or no impact of AI on the labor market. You can't say no impact. That's not true. But so far it's not much. Let's get to the important part.
8: These guys are all smarter, and women, I assume there's women economists.
9: There are.
8: They're all smarter than me, but to say no impact so far. So, yada, yada, yada. What the, come on.
9: It is absolutely worth, every time you quote a professor of any sort, it's worth mentioning the ivory tower filter. How they think they perceive the real world based on their studies and their surveys and their mathematicians' skills. But they don't. They don't live with us.
8: I was going to say at the beginning, but I want to take the fun out of this, is economists are often wrong. And this is the most, you have to guess sort of story I can ever remember in talking about the economy. This isn't oil or wheat or something. We have decades of an idea of this or that. We have no idea when or what. None. So, I mean, they are really, really guessing. And then for some professors, we haven't seen much change. Okay, well, you know, maybe that's true, but So what?
9: Right, it's meaningless.
8: Did you see any of those graduation speeches where anybody mentioned AI and everybody went, boo? Yeah, so it's had some effect on people.
9: And not only, as we've discussed, are we going to have to deal with the dizzying pace of it, but nobody knows what it is.
8: Yeah, exactly. We don't
9: you
8: know
9: mentioned,
8: when or
9: like,
8: what.
9: Developments in agriculture or the use of internal combustion engines or stuff like that. You could extrapolate their adoption across an industry pretty easily. You don't even know what Frankenstein's monster looks like. Anyway, I like this one, though. What kind of workers are most, well, I liked it and I hated it. What kind of workers are most likely to benefit from or be hurt by the spread of AI?
8: Mm.
9: And this one guy from the University of Michigan says, I think of AI as doing cognitive work, so this is a revolution coming squarely at white-collar workers. I now know what blue-collar workers felt like in the 1970s.
8: Wow.
9: And several of them hit things you've heard before. Routine information processing roles like adjusting insurance claims, translating documents, writing standard ad copy face genuine displacement risk. Let's see, a couple more. Will AI widen or narrow income inequality between highly educated and less educated workers? Widen 1, 7 to 5.
8: Really?
9: No change were 2, but only 7 to 5.
8: Hmm.
9: I think I am on the widen side.
8: Well, if it's going to hit college graduates, white collar workers more, and they don't have jobs, why aren't their salaries going to come back down closer to blue collar workers?
9: Yeah, because that's going to be the only kind of workers there are, except for the connected and involved in AI. And yeah, I don't know. A quick word from our friends at Incogni. Speaking of things on the web and computers and the rest of it, your personal information is valuable, far more accessible than you might hope and realize. Every time you shop online, your data is collected, packaged, sold to data brokers. That's why you ought to use Incogni.
8: Yeah, they work in the background to wipe your personal data from people's search sites. 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They're removing your name and info, our names and info, from hundreds of databases, and they use the law because there's plenty of laws on their side.
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8: I love AI discussions like this, but I do know for a fact, because I've read it, I've listened to the podcast, the smartest people in the world on AI are often 180 degrees apart on this will doom the world and humanity versus it is never actually even going to happen and everything in between. So that's quite a wide range. It will end humankind or it's never going to get going with AGI. That'll never happen.
9: And so at the risk of making you angry at me, all of you, one of the reasons I brought this story to you is precisely what Jack just said. They get to, you remember our white-collar job discussion of roughly 2.5 minutes ago? Here's a question. Will AI adoption significantly reduce or expand demand for white-collar jobs? Reduce, 5. No change, 6. Expand, 3. No consensus, nothing even approaching a consensus, leaning slightly toward reduce.
8: And they're guessing on their answers. So.
9: Yeah.
8: I mean, everything's a guess when you're an economist, but I mean really right. Guessing.
9: Oh, yeah. How should people repair? Prepare. How should people prepare? Own stock in an AI company. Kidding, says the Michigan guy.
8: Canned goods, weapons.
9: Yeah.
8: There's
9: absolutely no consensus on that either. Choose a field you have genuine passion for and get ready for change.
8: So SpaceX is about to go IPO, and so is Chat. And didn't Anthropic announce it too? So
9: Chat, OpenAI. Right.
8: OpenAI, yeah. I was reading some of the stuff that Elon's planning to do with SpaceX, and I thought, God, I got to invest in that. You know, I know lots and lots and lots of people are thinking that, but... Man, his plan to, like, very, very soon put these AI data centers in space that will be multiples more powerful than anything on Earth for all kinds of reasons we can explain it, or just, wow, it is some forward thinking, man.
9: Boy, and I wish I'd signed on to SpaceX in the early days and not this dead-end job. Everybody who works there is going to become super rich.
8: And it's only been equity. Around for, what, a dozen years? I saw the picture the other day of him and, like, the 10 people that started it in 2012. That's how old that company is. Wow. 10 people and him standing in the hallway, officially starting SpaceX today.
9: We ought to build some rockets.
8: And it might make him a trillionaire by next year. Talking to Steve Hilton at the bottom of this hour. We got a lot of other stuff coming up, too. Stay here.
10: Armstrong and Getty.
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1: California elections got a lot of national attention. I suppose that'll be true leading up to electing a new governor, whether it's Steve Hilton or Javier Becerra. But we have Steve Hilton on in about 10 minutes or so, so stay here.
2: And there can't be enough derision poured on California's ridiculous, prone to fraud, and it's certainly the perception of fraud voting systems. So I mentioned this briefly with the following disclaimer, blah, blah, blah, consult your doctor, zib, zab, zoo, it may be wrong, zab, blah, blah, blah, blah, who cares? I've got this physical problem right now. Whenever I undress, women can't stay away from me. No.
1: Are you going to tell us what it is, or is it
2: a
1: secret?
2: Yeah. Okay. No, I will read you precisely what I told Claude. I have what I would describe as a sore throat, but it's not a typical sore throat. The pain is tenderness right above my Adam's apple. It's sensitive to pressure from the outside. My throat is not inflamed. I get this semi-regularly, have for at least 15 years. Any ideas?
1: 15 years?
2: Oh, at least.
1: And you've seen doctors about this?
2: I have, and they have said, wow, that's weird. Here's some antibiotics.
1: And it probably comes up that you talk 4 hours for a living and stuff like that.
2: I have mentioned that, but they look at my vocal cords and say, a little inflamed, but not much. Here's an antibiotic. I can't even get out of here.
1: Hit the bricks.
2: We got a guy with a wet cough in the waiting room. We got to get him out of there. He's sickening everybody. But what you're describing, it answers, is pretty distinctive and describes what I described. Points toward a few more specific possibilities. The most likely candidates are hyoid bone syndrome. The hyoid is a small horseshoe-shaped bone sitting right above the larynx. It can develop bursitis or irritation of the surrounding tendons and ligaments, causing exactly the kind of external point tenderness you describe. It's often triggered by talking a lot. And worth knowing, because of my hobbies, when I'm not talking, I'm singing. Mm. Swallowing repeatedly or neck strain. Thyrohyoid muscle ligament strain. And that's almost certainly it. And it says you really need to go to an ENT that specializes in a laryngologist rather than general ENT who specializes in voice. They work with professional voice users routinely. So after all these years, and I'm not a whiner. It hurts a lot. Like, it dominates my day. It's hard to focus on
1: anything. Your throat.
2: Yeah.
1: Wow.
2: Yeah. But like, externally, it's like I got punched in the throat, which are frequently threatening for various offenses.
1: And you've had that for 15 years.
2: Yeah. And I just, after a while, I just thought, well, nobody can do anything about it, so I'll just take some Tylenol and deal with it.
1: Uh-huh.
2: It's really bad this time. So anyway, utilize some caution, but if you can be very specific about your weird, mysterious medical issue, these things are amazing. And that Claude is not under pressure to see 24 patients, you know, after lunchtime, and, you know, has limitations of human beings and the ability to do research. I mean, it did all the research the medical world has the capacity to do in the space of 2.5 seconds.
1: Right.
2: It didn't examine me. I understand that. I'm not a fool, but it nailed it. I'm sure it nailed it.
1: Yeah, that's interesting. Specialists are a thing, too. I learned that with my cancer thing back in the day. Specialist can, you know, you see your doctor, and that's a tough job, that general practitioner, because you just got the whole body and everything and all these different ages, different problems, different all this sort of stuff. And specialists, obviously, specialize in one tiny little specific thing. But first time I got sent to a specialist, he was like, you don't have that at all. And within 5 minutes, told me.
2: Sorry, I'm not supposed to. Yell.
1: Probably was a life-saving decision that seeing that specialist. But yeah, they are good. Not easy to see, though. That's the other thing that Claude doesn't have is the whole insurance. Who's paying for this? We're not gonna, you know, send you to the specialist because it costs too much money. Thing going.
2: Right. So I'm probably going to see somebody in 9 months at the Mayo Clinic, which is many miles away. But it's better than nothing. What was I going to say? I had something else. Yeah, probably doesn't matter.
1: So,
2: now I remember what I was going to say. You're absolutely right about general practitioners, and I admire them so much. It's our job, and I appreciate the good ones. That's why I've always thought veterinarians are amazing.
1: Yeah, no kidding.
2: Because they've got all that in a bunch of different species
1: that can't talk. Right. So you can't ask it, what brings you in here today? You
2: just
1: can't
2: say lift that, up the tail and give it the old, how's your uncle?
1: Ooh. You can't say to a horse, what brings you in here today?
2: Well, my hoof is kind of sore.
1: Steve Hilton, is he going to be the next governor? The question is, are Californians disgusted enough to try something different? They tried it with Arnold. Will they try it with Steve? We're going to talk to him coming up next.
0: Armstrong and Getty.
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5: A Los Angeles City Councilman is moving forward with a proposal that would allow non-citizens to vote in LA elections. Hugo Soto Martinez says his parents spent decades paying taxes and raising kids in LA without representation, and his plan, which officially launched on Tuesday, would change that. Under the proposal, non-citizens would be able to vote in local elections, including for mayor, LAUSD positions, and other offices. Nick Reiner wants access to his more than $1.5 million trust fund to help pay for his legal defense. Reiner is facing double homicide charges for the murders of his

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12: It's the same system that can't count votes, that can't build a train after 10 years and billions of dollars, that can't clear the homeless after 24 billions of dollars spent, that can't get anything right.
13: God, that message should resonate. That's Steve Hilton, who the California Post is very happy to see in the final two for governor of California. Their editorial board backing Steve Hilton, saying congratulations to the dynamic Steve Hilton for advancing to the general election in November. The Hilton-Becerra matchup gives California voters the contest they deserve, a choice between change and the status quo. Now, Javier Becerra is going to mention that his highest qualification was being the secretary of the HHS under Biden, and he was so well-respected, Joe Biden said this.
14: Javier Becerra.
13: That's how highly he ranked in Joe Biden's mind.
15: The mainstream media usually introduces our guest as former Fox News host. I would prefer to announce him as aide to David Cameron, the prime minister of Great Britain, a businessman, a restaurateur, and a proud immigrant to the United States of America, who happened to have a great show on Fox News for a little while, Steve Hilton. Steve, how are you feeling?
14: Great. Good to be with you. Thank you. I like that intro. I'll take it. Thank you, guys.
13: You think you
15: steal
13: can
15: it, use it.
13: You think you can beat Javier Becerra, as Joe Biden called him?

0: I think I can beat the guy that, I mean, we don't really have the time to list all the insults that were leveled at him during his time there by his colleagues in the Biden administration.
1: Oh, let's give it a good try.
0: Well, you know, they thought that these are actual quotes. He's an, quote, idiot. He's a, quote, joke. It's like on and on. This is the guy who was rejected by the Biden cabinet for being too incompetent. I mean, what does that tell you? I mean, you've got to work very hard to be considered useless by that crew. And yet here we are. This is the guy that the Democrat machine has finally glommed onto to give us another 4 years of their disastrous rule that has given us the highest cost of living in the country, the highest unemployment rate, the highest poverty rate. Oh, great. More of the same, please. We love it. Let's keep going in that direction. No, thank you. It's really amazing that the way that they assume that now that we're in this, you know, we got clarity about the race, it's me versus Becerra. There's just this complete assumption that, well, that means he's the governor, because, of course, that's what happens in California. I don't think they understand who they're dealing with here and what they're going to get from me and my campaign, not just in holding them accountable for their utter failure on every front, for the fact that Becerra himself is this, you know, perfectly amiable, I've got to be honest, perfectly amiable, but completely unaccomplished establishment non-entity. Who's got literally nothing to offer California except more of the same, as well as a positive plan for change, the really practical things that are going to help people. Your first $100,000 tax-free, $3 gas, cut your electric bills in half, a home you can afford to buy, cut your costs, help your business, fix our schools, just common sense, practical things. We're crying out for that in California. And the last point I'll make, there's a majority for that in California. 57% of Californians think that the state's going in the wrong direction and needs change. And that's why I'm confident we can win in November.
1: Man, calling him a predictable establishment non-entity, that is very accurate.
2: Yeah, back when people spoke more fancily, they would refer to him as a mediocrity. So, Steve, enough softballs. I'm going to ask you the hard question, and we know California and California politics pretty well at this point. If you go up into the beautiful foothills and mountain areas, the more rural areas of California, you see Trump flags a-flying. When you go into the deep blue cities, that name is anathema, and the left is trying desperately to turn you into some sort of leading MAGA character. How are you going to deal with that challenge, having received the president's endorsement?
0: I'm proud to have the president's endorsement, and I think it's just really important to focus on what that means. As the president himself has been saying, that when I'm elected governor, you're going to have someone who will work with the president and his team to bring practical benefits to California, whether that's lowering gas prices by opening up energy production in our state, which he wants to do, his team wants to do, I want to do, but Gavin Newsom is fighting that. It's one of the reasons we have the highest gas prices in the country, because we're importing oil from halfway around the world instead of getting it from right here in California. Fraud in our healthcare system in California, rampant, billions of dollars of fraud. The vice president and his fraud task force trying to root that out so we can cut the spending and cut taxes. They don't want to do that. They're resisting that. All of these examples where we can have forest management is another example, where the president and his team, Doug Burgum in Interior, and remember, I know it's not just the president. I've got good relationships with half the cabinet, Brooke Rollins in agriculture, but let's talk about forest management. They got a very sensible plan and an executive order to manage our forests better. And what's Gavin Newsom doing? Just blocking it. Every single thing that the administration is doing to try and help California in practical ways, you've got a governor right now that's doing the opposite. And blocking it and fighting it and bragging about suing them. And they see that as the measure of success, how many lawsuits they can file against the Trump administration. I think people are going to really get tired of this. I think we've just got to tell the truth about this stuff. And because they've got a record that is literally indefensible, right? They cannot defend the record, and they've got nothing new to say. Becerra was on CNN the other week and asked that simple question that completely stumped Kamala Harris and when she was running for president, is there anything you'd have done differently? And Becerra had the same ridiculous answer. Oh, I can't think of anything. Oh, it can't be that bad in California because people come to Disneyland a lot. That's what he said.
2: Wow, he is a joke.
1: Hey, you mentioned the Democratic machine earlier, and it reminded me National Review headline after the L.A. mayor result came in, the machine wins. Yeah, is there anything to learn from, for you, running statewide, that as bad as things are in L.A., they weren't bad enough for people to not think, you know what, we'll either stick with the current mayor or go with a communist. How do you break through the machine politics?
0: We build our own and make it work better. And specifically, ballot harvesting. That's how they do this. They get their activist group. This is what they've done for years. I mean, we've been documenting this through my campaign where we've published these fraud reports. I mean, this is what you're seeing now. This is when it comes into play. So we've been showing, for example, the very first fraud report we did earlier this year, the cannabis tax, Prop 64. There was a tax from that that's supposed to fund substance abuse prevention when we legalized cannabis in California. We found $350 million of that siphoned off into Democrat political activity, funding hundreds of nonprofits doing things like voter registration and ballot harvesting. Same from the fund that was supposed to put in low-income apartments, solar panels. $100 million a year over 10 years. That's a $1 billion. We found that $72 million went to that. $928 million, most of it, went to this Democrat political activity. Do you remember the fire aid money? That's where that money went, from the L.A. fires to these activist groups. Another example, CHRLA, the immigrant rights group, the far-left extremist group there, that has an office in Mexico that is actually helping illegal immigrants come to the country. That is an organization 85% funded by taxpayers in California. It was an integral part of the riots against ICE a year ago. What do? They take that money and use it for ballot harvesting, often paying, in their own reporting, paying illegal immigrants to do the work with our money. This is the machine that's been built over years, and it comes into play at election time. We've got to build our own. That's why this campaign that I'm running is going to be very, very different to anything you've seen before, because I'm very clear about what needs to be done, and we are not going to let them get away with it anymore, because we desperately need change in this state, and we're not going to let this machine roll over us one more time this year.
2: We're talking to the next governor of Cal Unicornia, God willing, Steve Hilton. Hey, Steve, whether it's California or anywhere else, what is the government's role in the cost of housing? And since that it is god-awful in California, what could a governor's administration do to help ease that brutal expense for people?
0: Well, the simplest thing, just as in so many areas of the high cost of living, the highest in the country in California, the quickest way to get money into people's pockets is to stop taking so much out. So one of the most direct ways is to cap what they call impact fees. These are developer impact fees. Basically, they're a tax on housing. So when housing gets built, the developer pays these fees. They used to be just a few grand per unit. Now it's up to 20% of the cost of a new home. It's taxes paid by the house builder. Of course, then they're passed on to the house buyer. So we can put a cap on that. Secondly, the codes, the building codes, are insanely complicated in California. They make it two or three times as expensive to build the exact same building in California as in neighboring states. That's under the direct control of the governor. We can simplify those codes and reduce the cost. That's before you even get into longer-term changes like ending this insane density argument where all they ever want to let you build is, you know, they put apartment buildings in suburban areas. We can open up land for development and build outwards, not upwards, so we can restore that dream of a single family home that you can afford to buy. So there are some longer term changes we can make, but in the short term, just stop taxing housing so much.
1: Who do you think you need to win? Because like, we're on a lot of stations in California, all the big cities and a lot of smaller ones, but I'm guessing most of our listeners would tend to vote for you or whoever the Republican candidate was going to be anyway. How do you reach those Democrats who are sick of taxes or the dumb bullet train or drug addicts everywhere or whatever it is? How are you going to reach those people?
0: Well, the first point, actually, is not to make the assumption you've just made. That's the truth, is that most of the people who voted in the presidential year for President Trump in California would not vote in a midterm year. Mm. But if they did vote, then I just want to give you the numbers. If you look at a projection of how many votes will be cast in the general election this year in California, just based on the average of the last two midterm years, 2018 and 2022, you get a total of 11.7 million. If you just do the simple math to win, you need 5.9 million votes, just over half of that. In 2024, the number of people who voted for President Trump in California, 6.1 million. So if every single person who voted for President Trump votes for me, I'll be elected with hundreds of thousands of votes to spare.
1: That's pretty interesting.
0: It starts with making sure that you don't take it for granted and just turning out the Republican vote. That's the starting point.
1: Yeah.
0: If we got 100% of the presidential year turnout, then I would win without even thinking about converting new people. Now, you're not going to get 100%. That's unrealistic. But the reason I mention that is that that's the starting point for a campaign. So everybody listening, if you vote, fantastic. Thank you. That's great. But now your job is to get 10 other people who you know, who are your friends, who you know are Republicans, and say, don't just sit this one out. Make sure you vote as well. If we all do it, then we can make it happen.
1: Interesting. That's a good point.
2: And I would caution everybody against the, it's a Democratic state, so why bother? No, fight.
0: 100%. That's the attitude. That's why I'm putting so much energy into this campaign. I have already. You're going to see even more now, because we can do this if we get up off our knees and fight for the state that we love and say, no, enough of this insanity. We can't let it go down any further. It's a make or break for California. I really believe that. So many businesses in the last year have said to me, honestly, if you don't, we're going to wait and see what happens in November. If you make it, we're good. But if you don't make it, we're out of here. And the exodus that we've seen of businesses is going to turn into a stampede. And California is heading for serious problems if we don't turn this around. But the good news is we can. And actually, all you need is a common sense governor that gets government out of the way and provides the basics, roads that work, schools that teach, public safety, all these basic things, instead of what they're doing now, which is totally failing on the basic responsibilities of government, instead endlessly bossing us around, micromanaging us, telling us how to live our lives, run our businesses, raise our kids, what kind of car to drive, what kind of house to live in, how to cook our food. Enough! We're done! Just leave us alone! Okay, we pay the highest taxes in the country, we get the worst results. That is not a good deal. And we can change it this year if we all show up and vote.
2: And the real battle has just begun. Steve Hilton is ready for it, clearly. Steve, good to talk to you. Stay in touch.
0: Of course. Great to be with you. Thank you.
2: Yep.
1: I like his strategy.
2: How can that message not resonate? Well, it's because of either knee-jerk, I vote Democrat, which is fine, and the entrenched interests who are getting those hundreds of millions. It's billions of dollars of government largesse. They're going to vote to keep the money flowing. It's machine politics at its oldest and most time honored. But we, the people, you, the people, everybody, you've got to stand up for your interests and get your friends to turn out. Ah, boy, here we go. Well, we have several months.
1: One of the lines is going to be, let's elect the first Hispanic governor since 1875. So make it identity politics around Becerra.
2: How about a Brit?
3: Javier Baccaria.
2: First former Brit ever elected governor of California, as far as I know.
1: People are betting on the Taylor Swift-Travis Kelce wedding. There are all kinds of prop bets on that if you want to get involved.
2: Yeah, Trump and company are trying to regulate those prediction markets. Could be tough.
1: Interesting. And a lot of other stuff on the way. Stay here.
0: I don't think they understand who they're dealing with here and what they're going to get from me and my campaign, not just in holding them accountable for their utter failure on every front, for the fact that Becerra himself is this, perfectly amiable, I got to be honest, perfectly amiable, but completely unaccomplished establishment non-entity.
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4: Knicks fans are blaming Trump for the loss. On the bright side for Trump, his approval rating in San Antonio is now 100%. So it worked out for him there.
1: Game four tonight, the NBA Finals. I expect fights. I don't understand. I don't see how there could not be a fight. Maybe like after the tip-off. Because there's been so much chirping about the best player on the Spurs pushed the best player on the Knicks to the ground. It was the most egregious foul I've ever seen not called in an NBA game ever. There's lots of punching people or strangling them or various things that have happened over the decades in the NBA, but never one like this that didn't get called at all. And all your like ex-NBA players are saying, you can't let that go. You can't let the other team try to hurt your star player and not fight back. So I think there's going to be fights tonight.
2: Did you see what former Knicks star Stephon Marbury said? He said he 13 years in the NBA, 9 seasons in the Chinese Basketball Association for Stephon. Anyway, he said, Wemby is an international. They play dirty overseas, just so you know. We're not used to playing dirty in America the way Wemby just now threw Jalen Brunson. Now, if I'm watching film, I see Wemby throw somebody on my team. The next game, I'm going to pop him in his rib cage so hard with my elbow that he's going to fall and drop to the ground. He's going to wish he never put his hands on me. Next game, I guarantee you, you better make sure you put that knife in his neck.
1: Well, back in the day, that would have been a bench-clearing brawl after Wemby threw him to the ground like that. Yeah. But it's a different league now, and their fines are so high and everything like that. To Jalen Brunson's credit, though, they lost, and he said, "Nah, I don't blame the refs. We could have done this. We should have done that," which was a really cool thing for the star to say.
2: That is great. Yeah. Yeah, that's a manly thing to say.
1: Having been thrown to the ground, and then the 7'5" Wembiana smiling at you, like, how do you like that?
2: Ooh.
1: That's hard to overlook.
2: I'm not in favor of any knives to anybody's neck, but yeah. Oh, speaking of that troubling story out of Britain. Also, next hour, the Southern Poverty Law Center gets the comeuppance it is so richly deserved for so long in Congress yesterday. Oh, these highlights are great. Don't miss them.
1: Cool. Yeah. We got a lot of good stuff on the way, and the war in Iran is a hot topic today, too. If you missed the segment, get the podcast, Armstrong and Getty On Demand.
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25: People who were victimized by a mortgage fraud scheme during the pandemic are in for a big payday. Tammy Trujillo explains.
26: More than 1,800 people are getting refund checks totaling nearly $3 million. The Federal Trade Commission says that Golden Home Services, also known as Home Matters USA and Westwood Advocates, along with several other names, promised to lower interest rates and help prevent foreclosures. The Southern California-based company led people to believe that it was part of a government COVID relief program, which wasn't true. And it collected upfront fees for services which never materialized.
25: The general public is getting a chance to explore a watered-down version of Anthropic's new AI model, Roy O'Neill reports.
27: 2 months after the debut of its Mythos, Anthropic is rolling out a light version dubbed Claude Fable 5. The company says this version specializes in knowledge work and engineering, but has safeguards to block responses in specific high-risk areas, including cybersecurity and biology. It will be available to its enterprise customers and paid subscribers The rollout comes as Anthropic considers an IPO that could happen later this year.
25: Speaking of AI, Google is slashing the price for a base-level AI subscription. Google AI Plus is going from about $8 a month to about $5 a month. It comes as some companies are cutting AI budgets because they say it's getting too expensive. And the campaigning has begun for a good old-fashioned Democrat versus Republican fight to be governor of California.
0: Shortly after Republican Steve Hilton secured his spot in the November runoff, his opponent, Democrat Javier Becerra, released a statement. Becerra told his supporters that more than 4 million people voted a different path than the one Hilton and President Trump presented, and that's the way his campaign will run through November. Hilton, on the other hand, says his campaign is not about Democrat versus Republican, but it's about common sense, change, and practical solutions. I'm Jason Campadonia.
25: That's the latest. I'm John Fink.
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5: This morning, looks like Van Nuys is busy. A crash is stuck in your left lane, 405 southbound at Victory Boulevard, and that's going to have you a bit backed up from Roscoe. It also looks like Downey has the same issue, 5 northbound before Florence. A crash is on your center divider, but it does look like it's going to be heavy from Firestone Boulevard, 10 minutes late. Anaheim, we also have a 3-vehicle wreck, carpool and left lanes blocked, 91 eastbound at Harbor Boulevard.
6: How did I lose weight? And I did. Lean, right here. I did. I love this stuff. Listen, Brickhouse Nutrition been with me for a long time. So chatting with Miles, I'm up at like 235. True story, I never minded being 235, but you know what minded? 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
4: I just spoke with President Trump, and following the U.S. strikes against Iran overnight and the Iranian missile attacks against U.S. forces in Bahrain, Kuwait, and Jordan, the president tells Fox News he may keep going and that he is getting closer to the targeting of Iranian power plants and bridges. He told Fox that the Iranians are tapping the U.S. along as it relates toward reaching a negotiated settlement to formally end this conflict.
5: Really?
6: You think?
5: God, I'm baffled by this. I don't know if books will be written years from now that will explain what was going on behind the scenes. Why a guy who's been making big time deals his entire life let somebody string him along like this. I can't believe he did this when he was building hotels or whatever, where that he wouldn't say, look, you're clearly not, you know, going to lay the foundation for this hotel. I'm not going to put up with this S. Etc. Where he lets the Iranian leadership just keep one shooting at us and two claiming that they're going to do something when they're not.
6: And then we exchange tit for tat attacks. How about devastation for tat? How does that sound?
5: Man, and the whole threat, I'm thinking of targeting the power plants. Dude, that ship has sailed on anybody being frightened by those threats. The New York Post, California Post counted 38 times now Trump has said we're this close to a deal. 38 times! That's a lot!
6: And if you don't count J.D. Vance, nobody else is saying that.
5: Yeah. Anyway, Iranian shot down a helicopter, which should lead us to just blast the bejesus out of them. But anyway, they shot down over of our Apaches. Luckily, the two pilots were rescued. That whole story is pretty interesting.
4: What I found very interesting, though, was what the president told us about the downing of that U.S. Army Apache helicopter earlier this week. The president provided some new details into what took place. He says an Iranian drone lodged into this Apache helicopter between the two pilots, and the drone was on fire, but it didn't explode. And the helicopter was flying quite low, and within seconds, these pilots were able to bring this helicopter down into the sea. And ultimately, the president called it a miracle, because had this drone exploded, these pilots would have been killed. And we know the rescue was a first in U.S. military history. This unmanned sea drone ultimately was deployed after it was ordered by President Trump to rescue these two U.S. service members, and they are now recovering following this incident at sea.
5: So they had been bobbing in the water for 2 hours, which that had to be a thing, hoping that the, you know, the good guys got to them before the bad guys got to them. Anyway, this U.S. drone boat conducting, as you just heard there, a first-of-its-kind rescue. Nobody knew we had some of this technology. Run by AI, they aren't telling us a lot of what that means. Powered by artificial intelligence? I don't know. Do you have a guess what that means? AI running the boat?
6: It would be a guess. It incorporates AI systems for navigation and sighting hazards and that sort of thing, I'm sure.
5: And so then yesterday when the military told us about this drone smaller boat that they sent to pick up the pilots and then get them to safety, which they hadn't told us where that was either for obvious reasons, the military told us about this new USX-1 Defiant, which is a 180-foot-long, 240-metric-ton unmanned boat.
6: Ooh.
5: This sea missile thingy fighter ship that is a drone and that nobody had ever heard about before. They put that information out yesterday. I don't know if that was to let the Iranians know we have it or the Chinese or what.
6: Mm-hmm. So one comment and then a possible counterargument, but so Iran attacks one of our Apache helicopters. The drone gets lodged in between the pilots. It's on fire, but it doesn't explode. Everybody, including the president, says that's a miracle. And yet the president had said, if they kill our guys, we're going to whoop their ass. Well, they tried as hard as they could.
5: And luck.
6: You yourself said it was a miracle that they didn't succeed. Why do you wait until someone's dead?
5: I don't know. Because
6: obviously, that person is dead and their families are grieving. How about you do it now?
5: Obviously, you do that same thing 100 times and 99 times the pilots are dead.
6: The only counterargument is Iran made some interesting comments about, hey, if you're operating close to our coast, sometimes there are accidents or you get caught in a crossfire and blah, blah, blah.
5: I don't care.
6: Best to stay away.
5: I don't care. I don't care. Don't even take a chance, Iran.
6: Fair enough.
5: Don't even take a chance when you know we're patrolling the strait during a ceasefire.
6: Right.
5: So you shot down our helicopter, and then Trump's reaction yesterday is we ought to do something because, you know, it's self-defense. Want to make clear that.
6: And we have to.
5: I didn't like his language on that at all.
6: No, we'll have to see what happens next.
5: Anyway, there was a jazzy hearing yesterday. I've hated the Southern Poverty Law Center for so long, and their lying statistics, and they're treating everything on the right as a hate group and overlooking all actual hate groups on the left.
6: Which affects billions of dollars of corporate and personal donations. It matters. Yeah, they're a grift.
5: And the fact that the media is always going along with them, like they're just a fair arbiter of hate groups. Well, man, did the Republicans bring it in the hearing yesterday? We've got some of the highlights coming up next.
1: Armstrong and Getty.
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1: Did the Southern Poverty Law Center use donor money to recruit new individuals into those extremist groups?
2: I assume you don't want me to answer since you're not giving me time to answer.
1: No, I'm giving you time to answer because that's a yes. Did you use your donors' money for that purpose, yes or no?
2: We have asserted that the allegations are false.
3: That's part of the SPLC hearing yesterday in front of Congress. The Southern Poverty Law Center, which is neither Southern, doesn't address poverty, regularly flouts the law. They may have a center. Other than that, it's all fictional. They are a grift. They are a professional money-raising industry, and the way they raise money is by terrifying poor people into thinking white supremacy is sweeping across the land.
4: And even without the taking money to support various groups, even without that, just the way they cherry-picked anything that was slightly conservative and called it a hate group, and then ignored anything on the left, and then your evening newscast would report, the Southern Poverty Law Center now says right-wing extremism is the number one threat to America.
3: Right, right. Well, their ridiculousness was exposed. The clip, the quote I was looking for from Eric Hoffer, every great cause begins as a movement, becomes a business, and eventually degenerates into a racket. Well, the SPLC is absolutely at that point. We're going to play you some highlights. Brandon Gill was just great. Here he's talking about an obvious Oysterman politician who's getting a lot of attention.
5: Do you think that this should disqualify him politically from serving in the Senate?
3: Having a Nazi tattoo.
2: Again, I'm not sure where the line of questions is going. The SPLC, if you're asking me, I'm sorry.
5: Go ahead.
2: If you're asking me if the SPLC opposes Nazis and Nazi symbols, the answer is yes.
5: Yep. The SPLC has referred to this same tattoo as a racist skinhead symbol and tattoo. You can see the resemblance there. You wouldn't want somebody with a tattoo like that in the Senate?
2: No.
5: No.
4: That was just to embarrass him on the news of the day, which was Plattner winning by 50 points.
3: Jack, you mentioned this off the air, and I agree completely. One of Brandon Gill's strengths is his completely non-grandstandy tone of voice. He's just business. He's just doing business. This is business. I love this part.
5: Your organization said that restricting and banning abortion is a tool of the far right uses to maintain white supremacy.
4: Good God!
5: Do you believe that pro-lifers are white supremacists?
2: I believe that reproductive liberty is...
5: No, do you believe that pro-lifers are white supremacists?
2: I will tell you what I believe if you're asking...
5: Yes or no?
2: I can't answer that question, yes or no.
5: I don't think that pro-lifers are white supremacists. Do you?
2: What I think is that reproductive liberty is a right that every woman should enjoy.
5: How many babies in the United States that are aborted are black? About 40% of abortions nationwide are of black babies. Blacks represent about 13% of the population. Does that sound like something a white supremacist would oppose?
2: What I would say again is that SPLC supports reproductive liberty.
5: Calling somebody a white supremacist is a pretty serious charge, isn't it? I would think you would be able to defend that if your organization says that. You clearly seem unable to.
2: Mr. Gill, I'm not sure why you would think I'm able to do anything.
5: Because you're the president of the SPLC, which labels pro-lifers as racists.
2: Does
5: your organization just hurl around epithets like that without any justification?
2: Mr. Gill, what we do is...
5: I'm giving you the opportunity to...
2: You're not giving me the
6: Mr. Chairman, what's he referring to, and can he let the witness answer the question? This is outrageous.
7: No, it's not.
6: Allow him to speak.
5: I know you don't like my question.
6: What are you referring to?
5: I know you don't like my question.
4: Sometimes...
3: I reclaim my time.
4: Sometimes it is outrageous when you throw around questions and you don't give people a chance to answer. That guy had multiple chances to try to explain why the Southern Poverty Law Center says being pro-life is a white supremacist position because you want to continue white supremacy. Then he points out, Gill points out that, well, that doesn't really make any sense since disproportionately blacks abort babies way more than white people. So what?
3: Hamana, hamana, hamana, hamana, hamana. So here's where things got a little jazzier. Alveda was on hand. She was, she is the niece of Martin Luther King Jr., which I'm against legacies. That doesn't grant her any particular moral weight, although I found her to be persuasive and smart and wise. And here she is engaged in an exchange on the same topic.
1: Time belongs to the gentleman from Texas. It's now expired, but he will be able to ask his last question, and we'll give the witness a chance to respond.
5: All right, I'll give my last question to Dr. King. Dr. King, are pro-lifers white supremacists?
7: Pro-lifers cannot be white supremacists. Pro-lifers believe in life from the womb to the tomb and beyond. Pro-lifers fight for every baby in the womb, regardless of skin color. We have been aborted as blacks in America disproportionately. And so the white supremacists are Planned Parenthood, who admitted that they do have racist underpinning with an agenda to reduce the black population by abortion.
5: That's right. Thank you, Dr. King.
7: Thank you.
3: Yeah, Planned Parenthood, which was founded by a eugenics enthusiast, worth mentioning. And then things got really spicy when soon to be heaved out on her ear, jackass race baiter Jasmine Crockett decided taking a shot at Ms. King was the right thing to do.
8: The vast majority of the people on that side of the aisle, and for those of you that are at home, let me tell you, when I say that side of the aisle, I'm talking about the Republicans, the ones that brought this hearing. And again, you've heard that this is not the first hearing, but the vast majority of them are white men. White men are lecturing people of color, because the vast majority, actually, any semblance of diversity comes from this side of the aisle. You want to tell people of color who is fighting for who? People of color do not feel comfortable or welcomed within your party. That's why you have to parade someone who has the name Dr. King attached to them so that people can be confused, because I have been reading the comments online and people are like, who is this Dr. King? Because you want them to believe that somehow she espouses who Dr. King was, yet you've yet to have MLK the third come in here. You've yet to have Dr. Bernice King, the ones that were actually raised by Dr. King, the ones that actually probably understand the teachings of Dr. King. And I just want to be clear, because I want to talk to y'all about what the Dr. King had to say about racism, so that y'all don't get it twisted and don't get it confused just because you see the name sitting in this room.
3: Boy, she's really good at that whole testifying, using a bunch of words real fast, but never actually making an argument. Just citing who's legitimate and who's not. Make an argument, not an ad hominem attack. And Ms. King responded with love and compassion, saying, you seem to suggest I'm some sort of bastard to the King family, but don't worry, I love you, I forgive you, which is nice. I want to squeeze in one more clip in the time that we have. Chip Roy brought it. He was asking about Charlie Kirk and whether the SPLC regrets listing him as a hate monger just before he was murdered for being a hate monger. But I want to go with 58. Yeah. Here he's talking about, radical Islam.
9: How many extremist Islamic groups do you have of the 1,500 or so organizations you have on your hate map?
2: Again, anyone can go to our website.
9: My office has been looking over and can't really find one.
10: Wow.
2: Again, it is the SPLC's.
9: You think SPLC can provide us a list of the Islamic-oriented groups that you have on your hate map?
2: Mr. Roy, we don't target any group because of its religion.
9: Really?
2: I want to be clear about that.
9: Really?
2: Yes, that's exactly right. We target no group because of its religion. We target groups because they express statements and engage in activities that demean and vilify.
9: So you brought up LGBT groups So you think there's a bunch of Islamic groups that are pro-LGBTQ? Is that the position of the SPLC? I just want to make sure the record is reflecting that.
4: People actually laughed at that. That was a good shot.
3: Yes.
4: Unbelievable. You got 1,500 groups on your, these are hate groups list. And anybody who isn't up with trans gets listed as a hate group, and you
3: including just moms who don't want boys playing in their girls' sports. Moms for Liberty.
4: That makes you a hate group, but you got no Muslim affiliated groups of any kind. Really?
3: who are for the death penalty for being gay or participating in gay sex. Yeah. It is a money-raising racket. The SPLC utterly abandoned any moral underpinning decades ago. They're a joke.
4: Well, Tom McClintock was part of the hearing yesterday, a representative from California. We're going to talk to him coming up in just a little bit. But the part that really bothers me about this the most is here's this organization, Southern Poverty Law Center, who I've heard quoted my entire adult life like they were the, like the Nobel Prize. It was like the definitive, are you a hate group or are you a hate person or whatever. I mean, they called the balls and strikes on this sort of thing and got reported in the mainstream news all the time. Turns out they're completely frauds and it got no attention anywhere. Unless you have a right-wing algorithm on your Twitter or YouTube feed or you watched Fox, you didn't know this hearing happened at all yesterday.
3: The SPLC will be quoted in the New York Times tomorrow decreeing who is a hate group and who's not.
4: Yeah, I mean, that is pretty disappointing to me. So these mainstream news outlets that have been quoting him forever didn't cover this hearing. What's your pushback on some of the stuff that we've played here? Do you have any? I'd like to hear it.
3: Congressman Tom McClintock was part of that hearing yesterday. We will talk to him in moments. Stay with us.
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15: Multiple outlets are now reporting that Republican Steve Hilton has secured the second spot in the California governor's race and will face off against Democrat Javier Becerra in the November election. With nearly 90% of the voter count reported, Hilton has received 25% of the vote, while Becerra has received 28%. Hilton managed to hold off Democrat Tom Steyer, who came in third place with over 22% of the vote. Thousands of homeless people in Los Angeles have voter registration records listing homeless shelters as their official addresses, and it's not clear what happened to those ballots. That's according to the California Post, which says it reviewed records and found 7,600 voters tied to shelters, including over 1,100 at the Midnight Mission on Skid Row, though the facility only has 120 beds. And opening statements are expected today in the trial of the man accused of setting what later became the Palisades fire. Jonathan Rinderknecht is pleading not guilty to multiple federal charges. If convicted, he could face up to 45 years in prison. That's the latest. I'm John Fink.
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18: Downtown LA, always the scene of the crime. It looks like three right lanes are still blocked there. 10 westbound at San Pedro Road with a 10-minute delay from the 5. As we move into Torrance, we have a object. It's possibly a TV stuck in your left lane. 405 northbound before Normandy Avenue. And as we move into Woodland Hills, conked out car, unfortunately stuck in the left lane. CHP might run a traffic break soon, 101 northbound at Winnetka Avenue.
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1: Did SPLC suggest political groups like Turning Point USA, traditional Catholic groups, Family Research Council for investigation by the Department of Justice?
2: Congressman McClintock, again, as I said, we identify groups based on the statements that they make, the activities that they engage in.
1: Did you?
2: Those are the criteria that we use.
1: Do you suggest that these groups be investigated by the Department of Justice?
2: Not to my knowledge.
3: That is Congressman Tom McClintock talking to Brian Fair of the thoroughly discredited SPLC yesterday during that same hearing we were playing you highlights of moments ago. Congressman Tom McClintock represents the 5th District of California. Not long ago, Citizens Against Government Waste named him one of only two perfect votes in the House fighting wasteful government spending. Tom McClintock joins us now. Congressman, how are you, sir?
4: I'm doing fine, thanks.
3: Boy, was that hearing overdue. I imagine you found it pretty satisfying.
4: Yes, it's like, you know, turning over rocks and finding out what's crawling under them. In this case, obviously, the Department of Justice has an indictment against them. I guess it'll go to trial in October. They're charged with wire fraud, bank fraud, false statements, conspiracy to commit money laundering. But, you know, our focus it is on the implications to the government, their collusion with the Biden administration, and the violence that they have not only financed but also instigated.
5: Yeah, man, there's so much about this. I've hated that group for so long because they get quoted in the mainstream news all the time like they are the sole arbiter of what's a hate group or a hate crime or whatever. And, you know, like CBS Evening News or whatever would act like, well, the Southern Poverty Law Center said it, so it must be true.

0: We find out yesterday it's not even close to accurate.
1: Yeah, what is their business model, Tom? How does that work?
2: Oh, it's pretty simple. According to the indictment, they funneled $4 million to various extremist groups like the KKK. At the same time, they're raising money, assuring donors that they're on front lines fighting the same groups. You remember the Charlottesville riots, in which a woman was killed. The indictment documents that the SPLC had paid one of the organizers of that Unite the Right rally $270,000 while he was recruiting agitators and posting inflammatory rhetoric. And after the riots, their fundraising more than doubled. So obviously it was a good financial investment.
0: Well, right, and that riot, according to Joe Biden, was what gave him the impetus to run for president when he saw that hate, which turns out some of it was funded by the SPLC.
2: And by the way, misquoted Trump, who very clearly condemned the Nazis that were there that day. What's not comical about this is the fact they regularly advise the Justice Department under the Biden administration. You might remember the famous FBI memo listing traditional Catholic organizations as extremist groups. Well, that was the SPLC.
1: Yeah, and moms who just don't want boys beating up their girls on the field of play in girls' sports are listed as hate groups. It's obscene. The long and short of it, as you know, Tom, is that they raise tremendous amounts of money on convincing people that there's white supremacy lurking behind every tree. So they have to create it if it doesn't exist by mislabeling groups and slandering them. That's disgusting.
2: Oh, not only that, but financing the very extremist groups they tell people they're fighting. This is what's so bizarre about this. I mean, obviously, there's enormous harm involved. You know, they declared TP. You know, one of the things they do is they'll name obvious extremist groups like the KKK, which now it turns out they were financing. But they not Antifa, who they say doesn't exist, or Jane's Revenge is responsible for attacks on pro-life groups. Well, they'll take these obvious extremist groups like the KKK and then mix in mainstream conservative groups they don't like to taint them with the same brush. Now, you know, they declared Turning Point USA a hate group. The next day, Charlie Kirk was assassinated by a madman who said the reason for his attack was to stop hate. They declared the Family Research Council a hate group. And that directly motivated a gunman to shoot up their offices a few years ago. And you mentioned Althea King, who was there at the hearing, Martin Luther King's niece. She was singled out by the SPLC as an extremist because she doesn't happen to believe that children should have gender reassignment surgery.
1: Yeah, I loved your colleague Chip Roy making the point that so you've got moms who don't want boys beating up their girls and women in girls' sports as a But radical Islamic groups that would execute transgender people or gay people are not listed. It's a joke.
2: Yeah. Well, I think that the country's now been let in on the joke, and hopefully this group will no longer be able to corrupt public public square the way it has, or for that matter, target legitimate groups that are simply participating in the political process.
0: You mentioned the assassination of Charlie Kirk. I don't think we've had a chance to talk to you about this in general. How concerned are you about a return of the kind of political violence we saw in the 60s and early 70s?
2: Well, obviously, we're watching it unfold. Not the first time in the country that we've gone through this kind of turmoil, but it is obviously being fanned by extreme rhetoric that needs to be toned down.
1: Congressman Tom McClintock is on the line, represents the 5th District of California. You know, you've served on the House Natural Resources Committee for a long time, and you're part of the subcommittee on federal lands and water and power and that sort of thing. How important is America's energy independence right now? I don't think it can be overstated.
2: Of course you can't, and we are energy independent. Unfortunately, in my state of California, we used to be energy independent. We used to produce more oil than we consumed. We had 41 refineries operating in the state, but the left-wing administration of Gavin Newsom has waged war against fossil fuels these 8 years. We're now down to seven refineries. Five of them have notified the state they can no longer do business under the regulations and taxes that have been imposed on them. And we're importing 60% of the fuel consumed in California now. Our fuel prices are typically running $2 a gallon ahead of the rest of the nation. And that's probably going to get worse once Iran is behind us and the national fuel prices drop back down to $2.5 to $3.5 a gallon. California could be at $6 to $8 a gallon. So, yeah, energy independence is really important. We used to have it in my state. We lost it, and we're paying the price at the pump every day.
0: Different topic. This point popped into my head the other day. You're roughly the same age as Joe and I are. You remember the bicentennial, 1976. Yep. Now, I was a kid, so I wasn't reading all the editorial pages and, you know, it was pre-cable news. But I don't remember a lot of pushback on the idea that the United States was a good country for the 200th celebration. Yep. But here we are headed to the 250th, and I thought it'd be worth asking you, since you're such a fan of American history and the founding and everything like that, why don't you push back on those who are writing columns in the New York Times or kneeling at basketball games or talking on cable news channels about why we shouldn't be celebrating the 250th anniversary of this country?
2: Well, don't forget there was a time when the former vice president of the United States said that America had been founded on self-evident lies.
0: Right.
2: You know who that was? John C. Calhoun. He was John Quincy Adams' vice president. He was one of the inspirations for the Confederacy. So you know, we've had that attitude throughout the country in our history before. But you know, when you and I were growing up, I said to folks, I've spent my entire life arguing with liberals over the appropriate size and scope of government. Well, we always agreed on the fundamentals. We always agreed in freedom of speech. I might disagree with what you say, but I'll defend to the death your right to say it. We all agreed on constitutional principles, due process of law, equal justice under the law. We all believe that you should be judged on the content of your character and not the color of your skin. We shared all of that in common, and we all were patriotic. We all rooted for America. The modern left shares none of those principles. And I've suggested to a lot of my liberal colleagues, they now have far more in common with conservatives than they have with the far left that's taking over their party.
1: Have you gotten any sympathy to that point of view among your sane Democratic colleagues? Because what we're talking about here is neo-Marxists who want to tear down the United States and Western civilization.
2: The colleagues that I talk to about this are so scared to death of the far left. They agree with what I've just said, but they are scared to death of the far left because they now control so much of the energy within the Democratic Party, and you cross them at your peril. I mean, you know, look at John Fetterman, for example.
1: Right. Yeah, I actually saw a pollster say just yesterday that that's the majority of the Democratic Party. Congressman Tom McClintock of the 5th District of California. Tom, great to talk to you. Keep fighting the good fight.
2: Thanks, guys. Great to be with you.
1: Yep.
0: Oh, my God. I didn't want to go this direction with stuff.
1: Uh-oh.
0: But we ought to talk about this. So Jasmine Crockett, who you quoted earlier, the progressive nut job who's leaving office, suggests she would also would have stabbed Austin Metcalf in stunning defense of Carmelo Anthony, a case which we have not talked about, which had its verdict yesterday. We probably ought to get into that maybe an hour four. Wow, what a thing to say.
1: She's made a career on whipping up anti-white racism, so she's sticking with it.
0: I got to talk about something less depressing.
1: Mortality?
0: I got a good story about the burger joint I went to yesterday.
1: Mm.
0: The guy that was working in the kitchen.
1: Mm. Yeah. Old Burger Jim.
0: That's a good story. Old Burger Jim.
1: Tale of the Ballad of Burger Jim coming up.
0: Yes, maybe I'll turn it into a story song like the Kenny Rogers could sing.
1: Yes.
0: So we got lots of other stuff on the way. Stay here.
3: Armstrong and Getty.
0: In the United States, there's a break-in every 26 seconds. 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
1: The problem is most security systems only alert you after a break-in has already started, but that's too late.
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20: If you are struggling with substance abuse, alcohol, pills, whatever it may be, first of all, it's nothing to be ashamed of. We know addiction is a brain disease, and we also know getting into recovery can be tough. Also, in case this helps, I want to tell you about a new study out of Harvard School of Public Health, which found that spiritual belief, the idea of a steady religious practice, had a protective effect from addiction. Experts we talked to told us there were probably a few reasons why this might be the case. Number one, excessive drug and alcohol use would not be the norm in a religious community, and people want to fit in. Two, a belief in a higher power provides people with hope and solace, great foils for addiction. And three, and I think there's some merit to this, regular attendance in a faith community also provides connection. Just like in AA, camaraderie and social support is often what you need. I'm Dr. Sanjay Gupta, helping you live a better life.

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1: A hedge fund founder recently listed his Hamptons compound for a record $152.5 million or two tickets to Game 4.
2: Now, I just saw something, New York Post headline, that the prices are crashing for Game 4. They're way down. I don't know why that would be exactly. I don't know. Anyway.
3: I'll tell you what, if you're not watching Stanley Cup Finals playoff hockey, if you ever watch hockey, it's unbelievable. The series is fabulous. It's tied 2-2.
2: 2-2.
3: Yes.
2: Did we talk about this? Meta launches America's Workforce Academy?
3: No.
2: It's a Zuckerberg thing. They're going to give hundreds of thousands of Americans the skills to build our country's AI future. The program offers paid training in electrical, plumbing, fiber installation, and many other trades. With a job upon completion, they'll have give you a, they'll set you up with a job when you're done.
3: Right,
2: no experience necessary. No degree required. No cost to the participant. They'll fly you to the location. They pay for everything. And it says here, because the future is for everyone. So.
3: Yeah, there's a huge shortage of the workers needed to build these gigantic data centers. They can't get enough people to build them.
2: I think that's it. It's also partially our technology is going to destroy the working class, and we don't want to be the all-time villain of villains in world history. So, you know, all those things are coming together in one spot. And speaking of having a job, my boys and I went to a burger joint in Sacramento, California yesterday, Old Sack, Fanny Ann's. My son really likes their burgers. I've been going to that place, I realized, for 30 years, which is crazy. And yesterday I had a chicken sandwich. It was the first time I'd ever tried anything different in 30 years at that restaurant.
3: Wow. I've
2: always had a cheeseburger. Anyway, so we go up there, we order the cheeseburgers and everything like that. And I don't know how the conversation started with the cook, but the dude taking my order and everything, and he looked to be about 50. Said something about, I've been here since 7:30 this morning. I said, whoa. He said, yeah, I got to get it. I'm all alone here in the kitchen, so I got to get everything lined up and ready to go, you know, so I can pull this off by myself. And I said, what time you get off? He said, I get off around 4:30. He said, I get to go home, but then I got to take a quick break and head to my other job where I work from 5 until midnight. And
3: oh.
2: I said, well, good for you. I said, you know, you could just go on the government dole and let the taxpayers do it, but you're working. He said, F that. And I thought, why is he a guy that gets up at 7:30 in the morning, takes a half hour break before he starts his other job, gets home at midnight, saying F that to the idea of going on the dole, whereas other people immediately dedicate their life to work in the system so they don't have to work?
3: And they'd say F that to his reality.
2: Or call him stupid, I suppose.
3: Sure, yeah.
2: Well, what? Is there anything other than just your upbringing? Is that the whole thing?
3: That's a lot of it. There's probably a genetic component to it, but yeah, you can definitely divide the world into those two kinds of people.
2: And because you don't know this unless you've been to Sacramento, but Old Sack, you pull into Old Sack, you're staring right at the Capitol. I said to my kids, looking at that giant Capitol, which is like the size of the Capitol in D.C., I mean, it's a giant building where the governor does his thing. I said, there's where my tax money goes. Lots and lots and lots of money. And then we pull in there and there's a guy that just, you know, horrified at the idea of taking tax money as opposed to, I don't know what his other job was, but I would guess that it's not much more glamorous than the one making burgers. As opposed to people who absolutely without any shame or feeling of this isn't a good idea at all. Happy to live off of other people going to work and be layabouts.
3: Working age male participation in the workforce is the lowest it's ever been since the Depression.
2: Yeah, this is not a question that isn't important. We should know why one is that guy and one is the other guy so that we can make sure our society pushes more people toward the other so we don't have the highest number of working age men ever as layabouts.
3: So what I'm about to say is either very profound or super stupid. People only do what they can do. If you can't survive laying around and smoking pot, you're not gonna. We've made a society where a significant number of working age men can do that. And shame on us.
2: Yeah, I guess of the two situations, the one that's harder to explain by far is the guy who gets up and works two jobs all day long.
3: Yeah.
2: The other one's easy to exchange. It's just human nature. Yeah, I can get my Maslow's hierarchy of needs, food and shelter paid for by someone else without working. Sign me up.
3: Yeah. Yeah. Well, you've got to design a society. You know, you got a person who would never murder and a person who's willing to murder. You design your society to severely discourage the aberrant behavior that you don't want. Laying about and sucking off the teat of the state, your fellow taxpayers, is aberrant behavior. It's terrible. Unless you're disabled or severely, you know, held back or whatever. It's abhorrent behavior, and it ought to be punished, limited. I mean, that's just so basic. I feel like I'm in crazy land having to say that out loud.
2: Well, we're going to run out of those guys, though, aren't we? Unless we do something culturally different or structurally different with the incentives. We're going to run out of those guys who are willing to bust their ass like that rather than take other people's money. Because the problem with that is, as Margaret Thatcher famously said, eventually you run out of other people's money.
3: How'd you like the chicken sandwich?
2: It was very good, but I love a cheeseburger. I had Fetternade.
4: People want the beef.
2: I had Fetternade. That's the German term for when you wish you'd ordered what somebody else ordered.
3: Wow. You took on the wild side, but it's time to get back to the good old burger.
2: If you miss a segment of this show, get the podcast Armstrong and Getty On Demand.
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9: Federal prosecutors are looking into voter registration records tied to homeless shelters in Los Angeles. The California Post reports that thousands of registered voters listed homeless shelters as their addresses, including more than 1,100 registrations linked to the Midnight Mission on Skid Row. The report noted that the shelter has far fewer beds than the number of voter registrations associated with the address. A high-level endorsement for a candidate for governor has finally come.
10: Just days after Democrat Javier Becerra secured his place in the November runoff to replace Governor Gavin Newsom, he won his endorsement. Newsom put out a statement congratulating Becerra, saying it's time for Democrats in the state to unite. He goes on to say that he's looking forward to a smooth transition with Becerra, who will fight President Trump, defend families, and move California forward. I'm Jason Campadonia.
9: About 2,000 food and beverage workers at SoFi Stadium will be working World Cup matches after all. Daniel Martindale has the latest.
11: Unite Here Local 11 announced a tentative deal to avoid a strike 3 days before kickoff. Members of the Hospitality Workers Union overwhelmingly authorized a strike last Friday, but leaders never actually called for a strike. The demanded higher pay, better safety rules, and a ban on ICE agents at the stadium. Union reps speaking this morning say the tentative agreement was reached late Monday. The agreement is expected to be presented to workers for ratification on Wednesday. Terms of the deal have not been released.
9: And we are celebrating a beverage that is truly American. Today is National Iced Tea Day. Bree Tennis with more.
12: The drink came about in 1904 at the St. Louis World's Fair when a merchant tossed some ice into hot tea on a scorching hot day, and a new drink was invented. Now 85% of all tea consumed in the U.S. is on the rocks. You can go southern with sweet tea. Long Island iced tea is fun. Don't be fooled, there's no tea in that. You can even take the Nestea Plunge. Zero calories, no fat, and a perk of caffeine.
9: That's the latest.
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14: And finally, it looks like in downtown LA, that crash is cleared off of the 10 westbound at San Pedro Street. Still looking at a 10-minute delay from your usual traffic, but it's better than before. It also looks like that crash is cleared in Van Nuys, 405 southbound at Victory, but it's still a little bit heavy from Nordoff Street. And as you move into Torrance, keep an eye out for that television. It still looks like there is a TV in your left lane, 405 northbound before Normandy Avenue.
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20: 20 years ago, the average attention span was about 2.5 minutes. Today, it's just 47 seconds. Pretty disconcerting. That's according to new research out of UC Irvine. But really, this isn't our fault, at least not entirely. We can blame technology and the world around us. Attention, it turns out, is not an unlimited resource. You only have so much of it to give. Start paying more attention to what times of the day you seem to be at your mental peak. Try to knock out the more complicated stuff during that time. It's also important to take breaks every so often so you can more easily lock in when you're trying to concentrate. One expert said, even trying to visualize where you want to end your day with everything all wrapped up or with tons left to do, that can act as a real motivator. I'm Dr. Sanjay Gupta, helping you live a better life.
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0: rising from the heart of the swamp, a beacon of truth is casting its light. From sea to shining sea, The Vince Show. Here's Vince Colonnaise.
1: All right, 844-484-3872, 844-4-THE-USA. That's the way to join us today. From coast to coast, from sea to shining sea. As always, we start with a lot of breaking news. And let's start with Iran today, because the United States, our troops have been bombing the hell out of various sections of Iran. This after the Iranians decided to send a drone directly through the front window of an American Apache helicopter. The president of the United States revealed on a phone call this morning with Fox News' Trey Yinks. This is a crazy story, that an Iranian drone flew directly into the front of the Apache helicopter and wedged itself in between the two pilots, who had to figure out a way to essentially crash land this thing and then get out of it and get rescued by another drone boat that the United States military operated in order to get to them in the first ever such rescue. What an amazing series of events. This is Trey Yinks this morning detailing his conversation with the president. Listen.
2: I just got off the phone with President Trump, and he gave Fox News some brand new details on what happened with that Apache helicopter that went down earlier this week, and provided his thinking on where things stand with the negotiation. I want to start with a story the president told me, new details about the downing of this U.S. Army Apache helicopter. President Trump tells Fox News that the Iranian drone lodged in between the two pilots in this helicopter.
1: Can
2: they were
1: imagine?
2: Flying very low. And at that point, the drone didn't explode as it had intended to. And so these pilots were trying to take down the helicopter with the drone lodged into this gunship without it exploding. And at any moment, it could have exploded, the president told me. And he said it was on fire. There was a lot of heat inside the cockpit of this helicopter. And ultimately, these two pilots were able to take it down into the sea, where ultimately they were rescued for the first time in U.S. military history by an unmanned sea drone. Now, President Trump also talked about the U.S. strikes last night against Iranian radar systems and air defense sites. He said the Iranians had tried to rebuild during the ceasefire their defensive capabilities, but they were unable to stop these U.S. strikes overnight, and they were hammered by U.S. fighter jets. Now, interestingly, President Trump told me that he is getting close to ordering new strikes against Iranian power plants and bridges, because he says the Iranians are tapping the United States along when it comes to the negotiating process. He says the bully of the Middle East is dead. And he told me, I may keep going, when I asked him about a possible response to the Iranian missile fire that targeted U.S. forces in Kuwait, Bahrain, and Jordan overnight.
1: All right, so the president of the United States clearly at his wit's end, trying to get to a deal. We've always been within, it seems like, just within, it's almost within grasp, and then Iran screws it up. And it goes, a lot of this goes back to what I've been talking about with you. You've got the IRGC clearly completely disinterested in any deal with the United States, trying to upend it at every turn, throwing military weaponry to the extent that they still have it in the direction of the United States and our allies, disrupting the Strait of Hormuz, these little menacing, mind-dropping boats that they have running around, their little one-way attack drones, whatever they can do, the IRGC, that is, to upend any chance of a deal here. And the president, well, he's not going to abide an American aircraft being shot down, a drone planting itself right into the front of that Apache helicopter. Thank goodness these pilots are safe and rescued. But as a result, the United States has bombed a whole bunch of Iranian targets in the last 24 hours. And the president just said from the Oval Office that the bombing will continue until morale improves.
3: Mr. President, you posted this morning about Iran. You said that they've taken too long to get to a deal. I want to make sure I quote you correctly. You said that now they will have to pay the price.
4: Yeah.
3: What did you mean by that specifically?
4: Well, we're going to be attacking them very hard.
3: You're resuming bombing?
4: We are. Based on the helicopter, I guess we have the right to do that. You know, they shot down a very... very incredible, actually an incredible machine. And at first they said they didn't do it, then they admitted they did it. Sort of easy because we have the We had the bomb. We actually have the bomb. Got very lucky that bomb didn't explode. That bomb was lodged in the helicopter. It didn't explode. It was on fire, but it didn't explode. It's just those two guys, they knew how to fly, but they got very lucky. And then we had the unmanned boat going very, very fast at speeds that you wouldn't want to go. That's why it's unmanned, I guess, because nobody can go in that. But they rescued. So the both people are, fortunately, the pilots are okay. No, look, I've been working with Iran for a number of months, and signed a deal. It's a good deal. It doesn't give them the right to have a nuclear weapon. In fact, it totally prohibits them from ever having a nuclear weapon.
1: Notice he's still talking about the deal-making process in present tense. He's not saying they should have signed the deal, it's all over, that's it, this is a full-blown war. He's saying, I'm doing what has to be done. You take a shot at our guys, we're going to crush you. You need to come to the table. Make this deal.
4: And it was just tap, tap, tap. I don't know what they're doing. So they then shot at our helicopter. Very expensive helicopter, by the way. But much more importantly, the two men, fortunately, they're okay. But an amazing rescue. If you ever get a clip, you won't believe the rescue, how cool it was. The equipment we have. Look, we have the strongest military in the world. And I gave them.
1: Just imagine being the president. You get to watch clips of incredible military missions. You're like, man, that was cool. That was really cool. Look, I'm going to be honest with you. My suspicion is President Trump is going to post this to Truth Social later today. We're probably going to see this. He said it was very cool. He may want to share it with you.
4: A break at the request of Pakistan, the field marshal and the prime minister of Pakistan are great. We stopped them from going to war with India. You would have had a nuclear war if it wasn't for me. But they became friendly to me, very friendly, and they're close to Iran, and they work, and they still are working on trying them to do what's right. But we want a deal that's meaningful. We want a deal that works. We don't want to just have a Barack Hussein Obama deal, JCPOA, the worst deal.
1: The president's saying we're going to hit them very hard today. The plan is to hit them very, very hard.
4: We'll see what happens. But we hit them hard yesterday, and we're going to hit them again hard today, in case you miss it, in case you don't turn on your television set. And we'll see what happens with the deal. We were really close to a deal, but they keep tapping us along. They keep playing us for suckers.
1: The president's saying we're going for it. So that's what we have to look forward to today. Stay close to your radio. We'll keep track of the breaking news on what transpires here. You heard the president say we're not going to do an Obama deal. At this point, if you think Trump's going to do an Obama deal, you're a sucker. It's so crazy. Every time I hear that, I'm like, this. The suckering has to stop. It's so ridiculous. Trump's not going to do an Obama deal. Obama. Pallets of cash. Garbage. No, the arrangement here that President Trump has built and what he's trying to get Iran to sign on to is you give us stuff, then you see some relief. You'll see sanctions relief only under those circumstances. Only if you turn over your nuclear material. That's it. You act first, then we will relieve you of the pressure we have you under. Iran not holding, as the president often says, the cards. In fact, the president just revealed something in public that he's never shared before. In fact, he said Iran didn't even know this until this moment that happened just as we were going to air. In fact, Jim and I looked at each other wide-eyed as the president made this announcement that the United States has been successfully sneaking oil out of the region. Lights off. The ships are moving at our direction, and the Iranians can't even detect them because we blew up all their radars. Here's the president describing it.
5: Mr. President, about the latest inflation number which came out this morning, could that be a headwind?
4: No, I love it. The numbers were great. You know what I really love? I love the inflation. You know why? Because as soon as this war is over, you know, I can say it now. Something you didn't know. Do you know we've been taking out millions of barrels of oil? Nobody knows it. You know who doesn't know about it? Iran, until right now. We took out the other night 22 ships.
1: I think we need a special counsel, Jim. We're going to have to prosecute him for disclosing classified information. This is outrageous that he's the president. He can do this.
4: Night with no lights because they don't have any radar because we blasted the crap out of it. We took out, that's why oil's $85 a barrel. I mean, you take a look. remember when I did this, I said, look, the one bad thing will be we hit the best economy we've ever hit. And I said to my people, I had Scott, I had Howard, I had Pete, I had all of them. I had Todd in the room. I said, the one thing we have to do now, we had just hit the highest stock market in history, highest 401ks in history. Everything was going well. And I said, I hate to do this to you guys, but Iran's going to have a nuclear weapon very soon. We have to go and attack. So we hit them with the B-2 bombers, which took a lot of courage. It was totally successful. We buried it, very hard to get. But now we had to make the second move. And I said, you know, the bad part is the stock market will go down by a lot based on predictions of experts, like 25%. And it was worth it. To me, it was worth it not to have a nuclear weapon. And the other thing is that oil would go to $250 a barrel. It's at 85. And
1: the market keeps on hitting record highs, by the way. It's not, it didn't drop by 25%.
4: Which is pretty amazing. And here's the key. We just hit today another stock market high. 74, in my short time here, 74 days we hit stock market all-time historical highs. Nobody can believe it. The Dow, the S&P. S&P was at 7,000, they said, in 4 years, maybe 5 years. It will never hit it during the term. It was too much. I hit it in my first year. I hit on the Dow, it was 50,000 was an impossible number. They said 5-6 years out, you'd hit. Well, I hit it in my first year. And now I get everyone in the room and say, congratulations, but now I'm going to take it down a little bit because we cannot let Iran have a nuclear weapon. And they all agreed with me. Todd, you remember. Everybody agreed. And we took a little journey down to Iran. We first stopped off at Venezuela, by the way. And we have paid for that war many, many times over. And we have great relationships with the people of Venezuela. We get along with them great. It was a great success. It was a one-day war. It was really, to be exact, 48 minutes of fury. And it was over. And Venezuela is doing great. Relationships with the people are great. It's become a happy country, believe it or not.
1: I mean, it should have gone with 47 minutes. I would fudge it by a minute. Because 47 seems like the theme of the year, doesn't it? Yeah, Trump 47. 47 years of Iran's nonsense. 47 minutes in Venezuela. I'm feeling the 47 thing. We got a lot more to get to all ahead on this Vince Show.
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28: All right, a good question coming in. Tony wants to ask it. He's in Silver Springs, Maryland. Tony, you're on The Vince Show. Hello, sir.
29: Hi, Vince. Thanks for taking my call. I just have a basic question.
28: Yeah, go for it.
29: And this is not a gotcha question by any means. It's a genuine, I don't know the answer.
28: Cool. I like gotcha questions, by the way. You can ask me a gotcha question, too. If you like.
29: All right. Well, President Trump has said numerous times, oh, they have no military, we've taken out their Navy, their Air Force, their missile launchers and everything, yet still somehow, it wasn't that long ago, just a short time ago, where we heard Iran attacked Israel with all these missiles.
28: Yep.
29: If we are doing what we're doing, how is it that they're able to impactfully still put up a fight in the way that they're doing? I don't know, so that's a question.
28: I love it. It's a great question and a very legitimate question because clearly they still have kinetic capabilities that are causing trouble in the region. The answer to that is the United States believes that they have diminished the stockpile of missiles that Iran had at the start of all of this down to just 20% of what it once had. It's a huge decline from the massive reserves of missiles they once had, but they still have a bunch of missiles. Their production capacity, Tony, is virtually non-existent, though. There was a period in which the U.S. believed that Iran was capable of producing something like 100 ballistic missiles a month. They now project that they're down to between 0 and 5 in any given month. So a massive improvement there as far as we're concerned. And then the other piece of this is how are they able to cause trouble in the Strait of Hormuz? Well, the same way that you've seen insurgent groups, terror operations in places like Afghanistan and Iraq without sophisticated weaponry causing a bunch of chaos with small arms fire and IEDs through the years. If you get a determined group of terrorists using small vehicles in order to cause mayhem when you have payloads that are worth hundreds of millions of dollars looking to transit the Strait of Hormuz, you can virtually shut down shipping traffic in many cases. You get a small boat running out there throwing mines down and such that you may lose $100 million in cargo just by trying to transit the Strait. Yeah, that can shut down the shipping traffic very quick, and it doesn't involve an immense amount of expense on the part of the Iranians to do it. A lot of lunacy, yes, but not a lot of expense. So the answer to your question is, even as we destroy the major components of their military, which we have, we've sunk their Navy, we've destroyed their Air Force, they continue to have weaponry, they continue to have means by which they can cause a whole bunch of trouble in the region, and the IRGC continues to do that. That's just the truth. So even if, I've said it before, if we pulled up stakes today and we said, all right, that's it for now, there's nothing else we're going to do in the region, Iran has been set back dramatically from where they were even before all of this began, way back, decades back, in so many measures, including with the development of their military and their ballistic missile program, and especially that nuclear program, which is buried at this moment deep underground. And those have all been meaningful victories. But it's not good enough for the president. He wants it all. He wants a real deal, which is why he's still locked in. He's still maintaining the pace here. And he's saying, you know what? You take a shot like that with this little crappy drone, you throw in an Apache helicopter, fine. We're going to start blasting you back into compliance. And I'm still offering you, I'm still holding out that hand for a deal. But you're making it very difficult. And when it gets difficult, when you make it difficult, we're going to hurt you, which is what the president promised today. He said big, big strikes expected today. And yet there he is still saying, come on, Iran, make that deal. Not an Obama deal, a Trump deal. So much better. More ahead on The Vince Show.
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1: KABC. FBI agents raided the Contra Costa County tax assessor's office and the homes of both the current and outgoing tax assessors on Tuesday morning. The homes searched belonged to longtime assessor Gus Kramer and assistant assessor Vince Robb. Democratic candidate for California Governor Javier Becerra held his first public event since election night just over a week ago, taking lots of questions on the slow vote count in California, accusations by President Trump and others of fraud, and whether something like voter ID is needed. There's a voter ID measure on California's November ballot. As for the state's vote count, Becerra said Tuesday he thinks the most important thing is that every vote is counted, and it's a good thing that so many people participated. Becerra is headed to a runoff for governor in November against Steve Hilton. And gas prices are still falling, and the average price in California is down by 3 cents over the past day. AAA says the average price for a gallon of self-serve regular is now $5.87. That's the latest. I'm John Fink.
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4: In Diamond Bar, CHP is planning to run a traffic break to set up a work zone 60 eastbound before Diamond Bar Boulevard. It's going to be between Diamond Bar Boulevard and the 71 with a 10 minutes late. Pico Rivera, we also have a crash, right shoulder, 605 northbound before Beverly Boulevard. And in Pasadena, we do have a work zone already set up. Your 210 westbound off-ramp to Lake Avenue, shut down until 2 p.m. today, and so from Myrtle Avenue.
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6: We've got, as always, so much to get to today. Dan Bongino is going to be joining us, as he so often does, coming up in the next hour. We'll have Dan stop by. We'll also have, I'm going to take a closer look at the Act Blue hearing happening before Congress today. Remember Act Blue, the Democrat money machine that has been processing a lot of payments, apparently from all around the world. Not allowed to do that in American politics. All sorts of foreign money flowing into the Democrat Party. What's that all about? Big congressional hearing today. I'll give you a little bit of a spoiler. Lots of pleading the fifth going on today in Congress. But I want to rewind the tape to yesterday for a moment. The Southern Poverty Law Center in for a well-deserved beatdown yesterday in the Congress. Because the Southern Poverty Law Center now stands credibly accused of funding the KKK and paying for cross burnings. Yeah, they're Democrats. Same as the old Democrats. Yesterday, the SPLC's boss was insisting, all of that will be addressed in court. I really can't talk about that. But some of the things we did get to hear about are the fact that, you know, the SPLC considers pro-lifers to be white supremacists. It's true. The SPLC considers pro-lifers to be white supremacists. Now, try and do the math on this, would you? Because I'm going to give you some of the basics. In the United States, every year, about 1 million babies are aborted. 1 million babies killed a year in the United States at the behest of the left and the abortion enthusiast movement. 1 million babies. It's awful. It's a full-blown genocide. And 40% of those babies are black. 40% of all abortions in the United States are of African-American babies. That equates to 42% of all black pregnancies in the United States end in abortion. Did you know that? 42%. 42% of the black population is killed every year by this disgusting, cruel practice. And this is what the left pushes. And so it's interesting that a so-called civil rights organization, the Southern Poverty Law Center, advocates for the death of 42% of the black population every single year, and then turns around and it says anybody who wants to keep those black babies alive is a white supremacist. Are you tracking all of the incoherence in this argument? There's a lot of it. There's a lot of it. But yesterday, one of the people who we got to hear from was Dr. Alveda King. This is the niece of Martin Luther King Jr. Alveda King had wonderful testimony yesterday. And Brandon Gell asked her to respond to this idea that only white supremacists are somehow pro-lifers are white supremacists was the claim. And so Brandon Gell said, would you address that for me, Dr. King? And here she was in her never-ending, wonderful testimony yesterday.
7: Are pro-lifers white supremacists?
8: Pro-lifers cannot be white supremacists. Pro-lifers believe in life from the womb to the tomb and beyond. Pro-lifers fight for every baby in the womb, regardless of skin color. We have been aborted as blacks in America disproportionately.
6: True.
8: And so the white supremacists are Planned Parenthood, who admitted that they do have racist underpinning with an agenda to reduce the black population by abortion.
6: Yeah, Margaret Sanger is the eugenicist founder of Planned Parenthood, who considered black

0: Americans to be inferior and advanced abortion with the intention of eliminating so many black Americans. She was pretty clear about that at its founding. In fact, Margaret Sanger, if you look into her history, she was very involved with the early testing of the so-called birth control pill. They did a lot of that in Puerto Rico. It sterilized women at scale. It was horrific what was done, that experimentation on Puerto Rican women. And so that's the legacy of the left here. That's who they are. Margaret Sanger is the animating force behind that demonic movement, this abortion enthusiast movement. And what you just heard Dr. King say is true, that back, do you remember during 2020, the racial reckoning, the George Floyd riots and all that chaos? For a moment, Planned Parenthood actually had an op-ed. I don't know if you remember this, Jim, but they had an op-ed in the New York Times where they admitted that Margaret Sanger had a troubling past. but to this day, that still doesn't stop them from, I'm pretty sure they still hand out Margaret Sanger awards. They pretend like she's the greatest thing that's ever happened. They memory hold that brief acknowledgement of genocide that they're responsible for. It's just disgraceful. But Dr. Alveda King told the truth yesterday. And for that, what kind of thanks did she get? Well, Jasmine freaking Crockett, who Texas has just decided should not be a sitting member of Congress. Thank you, Texas. Thank you for constantly doing such good things for the country. Texas got rid of Jasmine Crockett, but she's not gone yet. So yesterday, she made a racist attack from the dais. She made a racist attack on Republican members of Congress. She said that that the Republican side of the room was too white. In other words, Jasmine Crockett's position is that if your skin color is white, you are not capable of having oversight over anything, that you are somehow inferior, that by virtue of your skin color, that you have a limited capacity to fairly conduct a congressional hearing. Listen to this poisonous garbage. And then she turns and attacks Alveda King as some sort of, like, token showpiece. She insults her straight up. Listen to Jasmine Crockett's never-ending garbage yesterday.
1: You know what? I hate that we have spent this much time, you know, on SPLC, and we've not addressed the elephant in the room, the literal elephant in the room.
0: By the way, that was a lie, too. There was no literal elephant in the room yesterday during the congressional hearing.
2: It could have been Jasmine.
0: She does look like she's been stress-eating since she lost the seat.
1: The vast majority of the people on that side of the aisle, and for those of you that are at home, let me tell you, when I say that side of the aisle, I'm talking about the Republicans, the ones that brought this hearing. And again, you've heard that this is not the first hearing, but the vast majority of them are white men. White men are lecturing people of color, because the vast majority, actually, any semblance of diversity comes from this side of the aisle.
0: Now, notice what she's saying. She's saying that if you're white, you are your opinions are unacceptable, that you're in no position to ask questions. You are incapable of conducting a fair fact-finding mission, that objectivity will escape you by virtue of your skin color. You hear what she's saying? What she's espousing is what we refer to as bigotry. This is racial prejudice on display. And she's dressing it up in some sort of language of decency, like, oh, I'm doing this because I'm virtuous, when of course she's advancing evil.
1: You want to tell people of color who is fighting for who? People of color do not feel comfortable or welcomed within your party. That's why you have to parade.
0: She also speaks for all people of color, you'll hear her say. She is the spokeswoman for people of color. Now, if you are a so-called person of color right now, you're probably thinking to yourself, like, hell she is.
1: Someone who has the name Dr. King attached to them so that people can be confused, because I have been reading the comments online and people are like, who is this Dr. King? Because you want them to believe that somehow she espouses who Dr. King was, yet you've yet to have MLK the Third come in here. You've yet to have Dr. Bernice King, the ones that were actually raised by Dr. King, the ones that actually probably understand the teachings of Dr. King. And I just want to be clear, because I want to talk to y'all about what the
0: Dr. You know, isn't it funny? So isn't it interesting that she's incapable of realizing that people are individuals and can have their own opinions on subjects? It's just, it escapes her. In fact, it offends her that someone could possibly bear the name King and not be a Democrat. It offends her. She's horrified by this. How can there be an Alveda? This was a brain-breaking moment for Jasmine Crockett yesterday, to have Dr. Alveda King, a wonderful person, with very decent, who loves the United States of America, who calls all of us to our better angels. I've had the pleasure of interviewing Dr. Alveda King on a number of occasions. Every time I've walked away, and I've felt uplifted by the experience. And so you would think Jasmine Crockett, I always do this. How old is Jasmine Crockett? She strikes me as a young, wet behind the ears whippersnapper.
2: I think she's 44, I think.
0: Is she? Well, she looks better than that. She's 45 years old, I see here. She looks better than that. But again, she does look like she's been stress eating. I don't know what's going on with her. But, you know, she should show some respect for her elders here. I'm not going to look up Dr. Alveda King's age, but I'm going to go ahead and safely assume that she is the elder in this equation. And Jasmine Crockett is treating her like utter crap. And what did Alveda King do to deserve this? Nothing. She did nothing but be decent.
1: Dr. King had to say about racism so that y'all don't get it twisted and don't get it confused just because you see the name sitting in this room. Our nation was born in genocide when it embraced the doctrine that the original American, the Indian, was an inferior race.
0: So listen to this moron. What she's preaching is that you need to hate your own country, that you're making a mistake if you love it. You're making a mistake if you're asking us to see each other as children of God. This is a country worthy of condemnation, she says, although I don't know if she can put that sentence together. But that's Jasmine Crockett, a bad person, and thankfully soon not to be a member of Congress. Now, go ahead and do the calculus in your own head. If you were Alveda King, you were seated there, and you heard that psychotic rant, that kind of defamation directed towards you, how would you respond to it? Now, I will tell you up front, I could be nowhere near as gracious as Alveda King was yesterday. Alveda King came back to Jasmine Crockett with the classiest possible response imaginable. In fact, Jasmine Crockett didn't really want her to respond. It took a Republican congressman handing over some of his time to Dr. King and saying, if you'd like to respond, you can. And I should tell you that as you listen to this audio, Jasmine Crockett stands up as Alveda King is addressing her. Again, this is her elder, a respectful woman, a witness to this committee, who's addressing a member of Congress directly. Jasmine Crockett stands up, turns her back on her, and walks out of the room in the middle of Dr. King's statements. Listen to the decency on display, Dr. Alveda King.
3: There was a monologue earlier in which you wanted to respond. I think you were kind of ready to do that, but we're not given that opportunity. Would you like to briefly respond to that?
4: Very briefly, Congresswoman. I am a bit emotional. I'm going to watch what I say. But it seems as though you have suggested that I am a bastard to the King family legacy. I am legitimately the daughter of Reverend Alfred Daniel Williams King and Dr. Naomi Ruth Barber King. We are a family who loves God, and I love you. God bless you.
3: Ms. King, let the record reflect that the gentlelady from Texas left the room.
0: Classy. On the part of Dr. King, of course. Classy. Trashy. On the part of Jasmine Crockett. And, you know, this is one of those moments, once again, it's not shocking, but it is appalling to see that on display. And think about what Jasmine Crockett is advocating for here. Just, you know, pull back the lens for a moment. She's standing up for the Southern Poverty Law Center, which enthusiastically pushes abortion. She's standing up for an institution that is pushing the death of 42% of the black population every single year in the United States. 42% of all black babies killed in abortion, the Southern Poverty Law Center pushes it. They say if you oppose it, that makes you a white supremacist. It's completely incoherent. And then Jasmine Crockett, like the Southern Poverty Law Center, demands that those black Americans who survive the womb then obediently vote Democrat for the rest of their lives, or else they will be slandered in public by members of Congress. You see how this works? Jasmine Crockett's position is that your skin color dictates everything about you, whether or not you're allowed to ask questions at a congressional hearing, or whether or not you're a good person, is dictated by your skin color in Jasmine Crockett's worldview. This is poisonous. This is poisonous. And once again, I want to thank Texas for kicking her out of the United States House of Representatives. More ahead on The Vince Show.
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10: A colleague of mine was telling me the other day about how their Instagram feed is filled with videos, most of them kind of funny, about how grandparents and friends tend to bulldoze new parents out of the way to get to see their baby. Now, as a dad of three daughters, I know how life really does become all about them the moment those kids are born. But I also know parents are still people, too, who need their own attention beyond being mom or dad. And moms, in particular in those early years, can feel especially invisible in the eyes of other people. So what can you do to stop contributing to what is known as maternal invisibility? Women we spoke to said these two things were the most helpful. When people stopped to ask how they could best support them, number one, or when they took the initiative to handle certain tasks that obviously needed to be done. I'm Dr. Sanjay Gupta, helping you live a better life.
11: Nothing but the truth behind the headlines of the biggest stories of the day. The Vince Show.
12: See, the fiction writer Stephen King, anti-Trump lunatic, he just posted on social media that he thinks President Trump's renovations to the reflecting pool are, quote, very beautiful. He said, very beautiful, Jim. What is happening? I just posted it on my X account, and I put him in a MAGA hat. I used AI. he's MAGA now. Oh, that's super funny. 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
11: Vince Colonnais.

0: It's so funny, man. It cracks me up. You know, the left is so upset about the reflecting pool getting fixed. And they keep shifting the goalposts because, like Stephen King, they can sort of half-heartedly acknowledge that it looks pretty good. It looks great. The Washington Post, Jim, did you see the Washington Post did a comparison piece? It did a photo of what does it look like now versus what did it look like a couple years ago? And they're like, well, it doesn't look that different. Are you serious? Is this what they call journalism? It doesn't look that different.
1: No.
0: Did anything important happen when they fixed the reflecting pool? Did they seal up the bottom? Did they stop the endless leaks that were going on? Did they put in a new filtration system to stop the proliferation of algae? Did they do all sorts of things to improve the quality of the reflecting pool that's 2,000 feet long? Did we save the American taxpayers tremendous amount of money over what the federal government was intending to spend in the first place? Was there any net benefit to the American people? Or are you just going to look at two pictures and say, hey, there's water in both of them. I don't know what's different. What a low effort, low IQ attempt to try and turn a good thing into a scandal. What? I thought the left was for beautification efforts. Whatever happened to that? Remember that used to be a thing that the left was interested in? They would pretend to be interested in the environment and beautifying and picking up litter. It turns out the only people who are actually interested in that are normal Americans with functioning brains who would like to live in beautiful communities. It's as simple as that. If the left cared about the environment, they would care about litter. They don't. You ever see our southern border when Biden had it open? How much litter there was? You ever see the images of this? Tens of millions of people poured into our country across our southern border, thanks to Joe Biden. And in the process, left mountains of garbage behind them. There's garbage everywhere. There was garbage everywhere on the southern border. It was disgusting. Did the left complain about it? Were they protesting it? Was Greenpeace out there? Did you see any of these environmentalists? Was AOC leaning against a fence crying about how Mother Earth was being destroyed? No. No, because that would have gotten in the way of their other agenda, which is to try and rig America's electoral system by importing millions of foreign nationals without your permission. So no, it's not. It's never been really about the thing that they claim it's about. It's always about power. Always. We've got a lot more to get to. Oh, look at that. Dan Bongino is calling my phone. I'll answer it in just a moment.
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12: KABC.
1: As he prepares for a runoff against Republican Steve Hilton, Democratic candidate for California Governor Javier Becerra is weighing in for the first time on the controversy over California's elections. More from Jason Nathanson.
11: President Trump's claims that California's elections are rigged? Javier Becerra doesn't buy it.
12: Someone show me the fraud that's going on.
11: Becerra in Los Angeles officially launching his November runoff campaign for governor, asked for the first time about California's slow election count.
12: I think it's a good thing that there are so many votes that it's taking a little while to count. I don't think it's a great thing that it takes such a long time, but the most important thing is that we count every vote.
11: If the votes hold, Becerra will likely face Republican Steve Hilton in November.
1: A Los Angeles city councilman is moving forward with a proposal that would allow non-citizens to vote in Los Angeles elections. More from Mark Mayfield.
13: Hugo Soto Martinez says his parents spent decades paying taxes and raising kids in L.A. without representation. Under the proposal, non-citizens would be able to vote in local elections, including for mayor, school board, and other offices. They would not be able to vote in state or federal elections. To get the proposal on the November ballot, the city council would have to approve it by next Wednesday. San Francisco and Oakland already have similar laws in place, along with some cities in Vermont and Maryland.
1: And Apple is previewing its new child safety features. Sarah Lee Kessler with details.
14: They're being rolled out to make it easier for parents to manage the content their kids can see, who they're talking to, and when they have access to apps. Apple views these steps as important to protect children. It says these safety features are designed to build on already existing parental controls. The company says the first and most important step a parent can take to ensure age-appropriate experiences is to set up a child account. It's required for children under 13 and is available for those up to 18.
1: That's the latest. I'm John Fink.
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18: A crash in North Hollywood has finally cleared out of lanes, 170 Southbound and Magnolia Boulevard. Still looking jam-packed from Victory Boulevard, but it does look like that is picking up. South El Monte, we have eyes on a recent work zone. Two left lanes taken up on Rosemead Boulevard northbound between San Gabriel Boulevard and Rush Street until 7 p.m. And as we take a look at Burbank, metal debris, center lane, 134 eastbound before Pass Avenue.
17: How did I lose weight? And I did. Lean, right here. I did. I love this stuff. Listen, Brickhouse Nutrition been with me for a long time. 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I'm up at like 235. 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

0: rising from the heart of the swamp, a beacon of truth is casting its light. 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Here's Vince Colonnaise.
1: All right, 844-484-3872, 844-4-THE-USA. That's the way to join us today, from coast to coast, from sea to shining sea. You know, I saw earlier this week, after President Trump attended that big Knicks NBA Finals game in Madison Square Garden, lefties are blaming him for the Knicks losing. That was their first loss so far of the series. But I've been thinking ever since then, why blame Donald Trump when we could just blame Dan Bongino? He was there, too. We should blame Dan. Dan Bongino, the host of the great Dan Bongino Show, joins us right now. Hello, Dan.
2: You know, it's true. That's a cheap shot. But it's an accurate one. But it's an accurate. I wish I could tell you, Vince, how dare you're correct. I have the single worst luck with sporting events ever. Here's the deal with me, because you know me a little different than everyone else. I don't go to a lot of sports events, you know, schedule, whatever. But the ones I get to, they're always great games, except they always lose. I was at the Iron Bowl. I'm an Auburn fan. When the Milroe miracle happened, and for those who don't know, Milroe was not an Auburn player. He played for Alabama. I mean, I was there when that whole thing went down. I was at the Heat-Celtics game when the Celtics dropped that three-pointer with like 3 seconds to go and won that. I was in Miami. So I'm always at these great games, you know, and they always lose. So, yes. Cheap shots, but absolutely 100% accurate, Vince Colonnaise.
1: I'm worried, man.
2: Your standards of journalism are higher than the left-wing media.
1: You're worrying me, brother. So you're the theme here. You're the problem, is what Dan Bundy was telling me.
2: 100% correct. Indeed, my friend.
1: What was it like there? You know, we were getting a lot of the kind of the distant analysis of this. That everybody was booing Trump and everyone hated Donald Trump.
2: But if you missed in 7 seconds, that's because I thought I was on my podcast for a second. But I said that's BS. In case you missed it, it was BS. So I was seated in like the second row area of the stadium. So the front segment where all the celebrities are and all those folks, those were like, I don't know, 100,000, 300,000 a ticket. So if you're down there, you're pretty rich. And even if you're a season ticket holder down there, you're pretty rich. A lot of people who are at the game were season ticket holders who probably have, you know, some money, but are not like super wealthy. It was weird. There was this when they you knew they were going to go to Donald Trump in the booth. This big chant broke out of, you know, USA, USA broke out. And it was loud. I mean, Deafeningly loud. So, anyone telling you like there wasn't this spirit of patriotism and like happiness that I think the president was there, it's just lying. Now, when they show him up on the screen, the lower section, where all like the rich liberal Karens are. Yeah, some boos. And, you know, with some loud boos at the bottom. But that went on for maybe 5-10 seconds. And then people, you know, obviously saw like, oh, you know, it's my guy too. And everybody started clapping. So, you know, I'm not here to tell you it was a total lie, but the media mischaracterization that he was booed mercilessly, you know, that's just garbage. That's just crap. They were all chanting USA. It's nonsense. I think it was the, you know, the rich Karens in the front row, the actual working class New Yorkers. There was not a single person around me who wasn't clapping and screaming when he came on.
1: You know, it's funny, though.
2: The other section.
1: It's funny, though, Dan. It's like, even if it was just all booze, like, I love the media pretending like a rich $300,000-a-seat crowd in Midtown Manhattan is indicative of the sentiment the country feels towards the president. I mean, there's a reason the left tried to bring the case with Alvin Bragg in New York. They knew that they could try and find a sympathetic jury to hurt President Trump for political reasons.
2: Yeah, and listen, I'm giving you the straight scoop. It doesn't do me any good because that hurts. Going to hurt my credibility. It's not the right thing to do. Yeah. When I was at a more middle class event, right? I went to the UFC in Madison Square Garden. I don't know what it was, 2-3 years ago. There are pictures of it out there. You can see them all. And the president was there. The place went bananas. There was maybe less than 5% of the place was booing. It went, you know, crazy. Like they were screaming for President Trump. So, yeah, working class New Yorkers. He actually did pretty well, overperformed in New York. But again, it's just more media drama. The headlines were so ridiculous. I looked at Paula. I'm like, did you hear that? Like merciless booing? She's like, I didn't hear that at all. What are you talking about? All made up.
1: All right, now I believe it. If Paula said it, then I believe it now. All right. So let me ask you a little bit about what's going on in American politics right now. In Maine yesterday, Graham Plattner, he won his primary, which is pretty funny, they say, because He wasn't really running against anybody. Janet Mills dropped out weeks ago, and yet somehow she still got 20% of the vote. So in Maine, at least 20% of the Democrats there said that they can't support the guy with the Nazi tattoo. What's going on with the left that they're all in on Mr. Nazi tattoo?
2: I'm not even sure it was that. Your numbers, yeah, I think it was like 17-20% or so for Mills, but I think a lot of it was just name ID. You know, you got to remember, in a primary, this is the problem, having run a few times. The problem with a primary is it's a name ID money race. So what I'm getting at is, it doesn't say Democrat or Republican. When you're in a general, you don't have to know the person's name. You can just say, you know, I want to vote for the Republican. It could be Joey Bag of Donuts.
1: Right.
2: In a Democrat or Republican primary, you have to know the person's name because everybody's a Democrat. It doesn't say Democrat. So I think a lot of that was probably Mills, just people who recognize Mills from her political history in Maine. The only reason I say that is your numbers are accurate, but I think it gives the Democrat Party too much credit. And it's really a shame. There's no saving this party anymore. Let's just call it what it is. You know, 72% or plus of Maine voters in a Democrat primary voted for a dude with a freaking Nazi tattoo who's like a devout communist. I mean, two fanatical ideologies that have led to the torture, death, destruction, and starvation of hundreds of millions of people, nearly the eradication of Jewish people all over Europe. And the Democrats went to the polls and were like, you know what? That's my dude, man. That's my guy. This is insanity. And there's none of this other side's, you know, crap. Jim, I almost did it again. You better keep your finger on that dumb button, Jim. They almost did it. There's not this other side crap. It's just total garbage. It's made up. We would never allow that to happen. We've had our own issues with some of this stuff creeping up, you know, year after year. And what do? We get rid of it. We clean it up. The Democrats not only don't get rid of it, they embrace it. I mean, I got some clips I played today on the podcast. I'm going to play again tomorrow, where Jim Messina, the old Obama campaign strategist, Messina's like, a star is born. He's going like full Lady Gaga, you know, Barbara Streisand. A star is born. The guy's got a Nazi tattoo. He's not even like the businessman he says he is. Apparently his client is his mom. So he's not even one of you, like, working class guys. But the Democrats, there's no saving this party, Vince. They're gone. Just flush it down the toilet. It's a train wreck. The only way to stop this party is to vote them out. That's it.
1: Yeah, and their only principle, obviously, is power. I mean, the guy is now credibly accused of smacking women around. He steps down on his wife a bunch of times. He's, of course, got the Nazi tattoo. He is laughing about the death of American service members. He's a preposterous figure, and yet the left is saying that they're all in on him. And it's the same left that you know, we were talking earlier in the program, Dan, about the Southern Poverty Law Center, one of the main institutions of the left. They're funding cross burnings, according to the latest indictment by the Justice Department. The idea that they can lecture the rest of us about decency is hilarious.
2: But think about what you just said. You got one of the, what do you call them, premier left-leaning liberal outlets for fundraising and activism in the Southern Poverty Law Center, the SPLC. And we find out through this indictment, the allegations, they'll get their day in court, but the allegations are there, that they may have been funding through, you know, generated money under the impression people were there to fight hate. They may have been funding hate groups. And then they go up to Capitol Hill, you know, with this righteous indignation nonsense. Meanwhile, no one has spoken out yet, I believe, from any of these left-wing groups in an organized manner against the guy with the Nazi tattoo who's a devout communist. I mean, if that doesn't prove to you what Vince just said, that this is not a serious party committed to, you know, change, tolerance, coexistence, whatever they slap on a bumper sticker, and they're only committed to the use and abuse of power, nothing's going to convince you. You're just lost. Just admit you're part of the problem and move on. That's okay. Just stop pretending you're something you're not.
1: You know, yesterday in that hearing, I know you really like Brandon Gil-Sidawai. I thought he did a phenomenal job. We were talking about how he brought up this idea. The SPLC says that pro-lifers are white supremacists. And Brandon Gil dove into the numbers a little bit, as you should, and pointed out that actually 40% of all abortions are black Americans. 40% of all abortions each year are of black babies in the United States. He said that why would a white supremacist be opposed to that? That doesn't make any sense at all. And then he turned to Dr. Alveda King, who was just wonderful yesterday. And she said, you know, the white supremacy, that's Planned Parenthood killing 42% of the black population every year. That's a Planned Parenthood thing. I feel like, Dan, truth-telling has never been more pronounced than it is at this moment. I feel like people are just done with the crap and they're telling the truth at volume.
2: Yeah, this is the democratization of information across social media, where it's getting more and more difficult to hide, you know, misinformation and BS. It's just getting really difficult because people just will correct you, fact check you in live time. When Community Notes is working right, they're fantastic. You've seen it now. And see, here's the problem the left has versus us on the right. Well, you know, when we say things like, you know, lower taxes and GDP growth oriented regulatory policy works, we can produce a set of studies and data, whether what Reagan did, even what Bill Clinton during the shrinking of government did when the era of big government is over speech. I mean, I'm not a Clinton fan, but numbers are numbers are numbers. The left can never do that. When you bring up a statistic or Margaret Sanger's own words, you know, Mrs. Planned Parenthood, about, you know, the extermination of black Americans and all this eugenics crap, it's really difficult for them to adopt to that. They don't know what to do. They usually respond with anger and rage and nonsense. And that's why these lefties live in a world that's just not real. I mean, Brandon Johnson, the ridiculous mayor of Chicago, just came out with this thing that ICE agents are being trained to shoot to kill. I mean, and you wonder why significant portions of liberal voters out there believe the police are randomly hunting down unarmed black men to kill them. Why do they believe that? Because they hear it from losers like Brandon Johnson. They live in, you know, this like bizarro world Superman where everything's upside down and reality just kicks them in the nads and they don't know what to do. So they respond with rage every time.
1: Yeah, they sure do. They sure do. But luckily, truth is prevailing, and it does it in all sorts of places in independent media, especially on your program. Dan Bongino's got an excellent podcast. He does it live every day at 10 a.m. Eastern on rumble.com/Bongino. Dan, keep up the great work. Good to talk to you again, as always, sir.
2: Thanks, Vince. See you next week.
1: All right, we'll talk to him next week. 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
5: We've got a lot more on the program today, including the head of Act Blue is testifying before Congress today. This is one of the big money making outfits on the left, and they've been taking all sorts of cash from overseas, lots of federal money flowing in, which is completely illegal. And their leader today keeps pleading the fifth, including Jim. I see there's a clip here. Apparently, at one point she was asked her name, and she pled the fifth. 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

0: Yeah, here's Congressman Barry Loudermilk asking the Act Blue CEO today, Regina Wallace Jones. She's got a lot of names. What her name actually is? Can we get some clarity on that name? And she pleads the fifth.
1: I do have a series of questions for you, but I want to make sure I'm respectful. Is it Ms. Jones or Ms. Wallace Jones?
2: On the advice of counsel, I respectfully decline to answer the question pursuant to my Fifth Amendment rights under the Constitution.
1: Okay. Wow. Okay. Didn't expect expect that one. But I think I see where this is going.
0: Oh, she's in deep kimchi. She's not doing well. You better plead the fifth to everything. Everything? Literally everything. What if they ask me my name? Yeah, well, let's go with that, too. Don't win any risks here. It is amazing, isn't it? These lefties. Jim, I think we're over the target again. I think we're well over the target. You know, Act Blue has been notified for years that, hey, you've got massive problems with your payment structure. Like, they were taking all these, like, gift cards and things and people were able, international donors were able to give tons of money through this, like, really obviously and easily exploitable system. And as a result, Act Blue is in a world of hurt right now. And deservedly so. It's so long overdue. Act Blue employees keep taking the fifth. This is not the first time this has happened. They've been taking the fifth when asked about foreign fraud and whistleblower retaliation at that Democrat donation platform. That was back in April of this year. Now their leader's doing it. The multiple committees have all been investigating fraud by Act Blue and the potential for foreign interference in our elections. These same lefties, what have they told us for years? Oh, Russia interfered to steal the 2016 election, that foreign interference is responsible for President Trump's victories. Not your votes. No, foreign interference is the reason President Trump wins anything. When it turns out, once again, this too is an act of projection, where the left is relying on foreign contributions to power their political engine in the absence of actual American support. Investigators have found that Act Blue, the left's leading online fundraising platform, weakened its fraud prevention standards ahead of the 2024 election, even as the company knew about significant attempted fraud on the platform. Act Blue has been accepting illegal foreign donations en masse. House investigators have found Act Blue tried to cover this up by misleading and withholding documents from Congress. It didn't work. The committees have been deposing Act Blue employees like crazy, asking them hundreds of questions. They're not answering. They're invoking their Fifth Amendment rights, including the questions like, what is your name? What is your quest? What is your favorite color? More ahead on The Vince Show.
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1: KABC. A Los Angeles City Councilman is moving forward with a proposal that would allow non-citizens to vote in L.A. elections. Hugo Soto Martinez says his parents spent decades paying taxes and raising kids in L.A. without representation, and his plan, which officially launched on Tuesday, would change that. Under the proposal, non-citizens would be able to vote in local elections, including for mayor, LAUSD positions, and other offices. Nick Reiner wants access to his more than $1.5 million trust fund to help pay for his legal defense. Reiner is facing double homicide charges for the murders of his parents, Hollywood icon Rob Reiner, and his wife Michelle last December. And city leaders in Fairfield are dealing with turmoil in the mayor's office. Mayor Catherine Moy announced on social media Tuesday that she was resigning from the office immediately. That resignation came just hours ahead of a scheduled special meeting regarding an investigation into her residency. That's the latest. I'm John Fink.
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4: Watch out in Chino, 60 freeway westbound at Central Avenue. Left lane's blocked. There's a three-car crash that they're working on. Also in Seal Beach, crash there, 605 southbound approaching the 405. Two left lanes are blocked. You're going to start to see brake lights all the way back from Catella. And in East LA, there's a stall, 5 freeway northbound at Mission Road, making things slow as you pull up to the scene there.
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1: National media and the fraud keeps continuing. And here is some questioning today. Jim Jordan, he's had a busy couple days. Here's Jim Jordan questioning the CEO of Act Blue with all those different names that she can't admit because she just pled the fifth about her own name. Here she is under questioning from Jim Jordan. Listen to this today.
2: Your board chairman said Act Blue accepted up to 38 million contributions in 2024 that had the signs of foreign origin. How much fraud is too much fraud?
3: On the advice of counsel, I respectfully decline to answer the question pursuant to my Fifth Amendment rights under the Constitution.
1: I can't answer how much fraud is too much fraud. You couldn't say things like any fraud is too much fraud. That seems like a simple answer. That would lead to you incriminating yourself if you said something true out loud.
2: How many foreign contributions did ActBlue accept?
1: Oh, this one's going to get her in trouble.
3: On the advice of counsel.
1: Yeah, good idea.
3: I respectfully decline to answer the question pursuant to my Fifth Amendment rights under the Constitution.
2: How much money did ActBlue accept from Russia?
3: On the advice of
1: smart,
3: counsel.
1: Smart. If I was her lawyer, I'd tell her to plead the fifth on this one, too. There's no good answer to this one.
3: I respectfully decline to answer the question pursuant to my Fifth Amendment rights under the Constitution.
2: Why did your entire legal team quit? Your in-house legal team.
3: On the advice of counsel, I respectfully decline to answer the question pursuant to my Fifth Amendment rights under the Constitution.
1: Hey, Jim, you think we're over the target here? You think we're onto something?
4: Yes!
1: Yes, it does feel like that. It feels suspiciously like we're above the target.
2: Did your legal team quit because of reduced fraud standards?
3: On the advice of counsel, I respectfully decline to answer the question pursuant to my Fifth Amendment rights under the Constitution.
1: Why did your entire legal team jump out the window? What was that about? Under advice of counsel.
2: We won't keep you here all day, but let me just do one more. Did you weaken your fraud standards to help Democrats?
3: On the advice of counsel,
1: yeah. Mm-hmm.
3: I respectfully mm-hmm. decline to answer the question pursuant to my Fifth Amendment rights under the Constitution.
2: Mr. Chairman, I appreciate the good work you...
1: What an unbelievable exchange. What is the airspeed velocity of an unladen swallow? what? I don't know that. No, I'm sorry. Under advice of counsel. Yeah. She went with that the whole time, even about her name. That was an amazing one.
5: I do have a series of questions for you, but I want to make sure I'm respectful. Is it Ms. Jones or Ms. Wallace Jones?
3: On the advice of counsel, I respectfully decline to answer the question.
1: Oh, it's so pathetic. You know what will bring me even more joy? You know when my laughter will accelerate? When all of these people are inside of a jail cell. That's when we'll really have... Then we'll get the champagne out. Then you'll hear corks popping. It's going to be... That'll be great. They've got problems, and they've earned them. They've earned them. If your entire legal team quits in the midst of your operations because you refuse to follow the law, you might be a criminal. You might be a criminal. There might be some problems there. So Act Blue is in trouble, and that is good news for a functioning country. It's very good news because.

0: fraud has been allowed to go on far too long. So good to see. We have Graham Plattner news for you. Graham Plattner is the face of the Democrat Party. He is the skull and crossbones tatted face of the Democrat Party. He is the Nazi tattoo-covered face of the Democrat Party. And he will be, alongside James Talafrico, the face of the Democrats offering in the midterms. Going into these midterms now, it's official. We have two of the biggest whack jobs on the planet representing the Democrat Party. So good luck, fellas, as you head into that race. Graham Plattner did get enough of the primary vote yesterday to clear the bar, despite the fact that he was running basically unopposed. Janet Mills wasn't actually in the race, and yet she still picked up 20% of the vote. We were talking about that with Dan Bongino earlier. Dan's pretty convinced it was just because some percentage of Maine voters had no idea that she had dropped out of the race. It was just a name ID game to them, and they said, well, I know Janet Mills, and they voted for Janet. Now, Graham Plattner gets the lion's share of the vote there from those Democrats. And what's happening at the national level is the rest of these Democrats are basically like, oh, well, we're with him. We don't like Republicans, so we'll stick with the Nazi tattoo guy. And you're hearing from, people like AOC. AOC, who gets, is always lecturing the rest of us about everything. And she says, you know what, this Graham Plattner, I'm going to stick to him. I'll stick with him. It's, it's kind of challenging, but not that challenging. I support Democrats.
1: When it comes to the substance of this reporting, obviously there's a lot in that behavior that's really challenging. It's hard to stomach, in some of it. But. At the end of the day, I think that this is a choice. If the choice on the ballot is between that and a senator who's voted to take health care away from millions of Americans, that's the situation that we have to weigh. I don't think that it's to hand wave away any of this. I think it's, again, for voters. And frankly, I don't think the people of Maine are particularly concerned about what people in Washington are fretting about.
0: So let me tap into that particular line of thought, if you can refer to that as thought, from AOC. There is something, I think, going on here that we all have to acknowledge, which is that Democrats are not only comfortable with Graham Plattner having a Nazi tattoo and smacking women around and cheating on his wife and laughing about the death of American service members. They're not only comfortable with those things. They are convinced that Maine voters are all exactly like him. AOC just said it at the end of that clip. She said, you know what? It's not about what Washington really wants. Maine voters, they can handle this. This is what they're into, and they've chosen Graham Plattner. The Democrats really think that voters are disgusting. They're not really hiding it. They're like, well, they're kind of disgusting. They may want to choose one of their own to represent them. Nazi tattoo guy? Yeah, it's kind of like the voters. So, yeah, that makes sense. We'll put him in front of them. They'll go for that. They'll eat that up. That's the attitude here. That's the attitude. There's also this attitude that they have, which is like they've spent years demonizing men. They say that masculinity in all of its forms is toxic. It's toxic to be a man. And for the first time in a while, they feel like they've got a candidate, a military veteran, who, speaks with a deep voice. He's kind of gruff. He says he's an oyster farmer, although that's, of course, a subject of great dispute. And they say, look, we got a man. And what they mean by a man is somebody who truly is toxic, somebody who truly does smack women around, according to the allegations published in The New York Times. Somebody who truly is an extremist with a Nazi tattoo on his chest. And they have long ago concluded that all men are like this and that it's very rare that they're able to appeal to men. And they finally have one of them. So let's use him. That's their view. It's so completely demented, but these are Democrats we're talking about. It's about power. And Plattner last night, he was holding a rally, making his pitch about why he should be the next senator, why he should defeat Susan Collins. Did anyone tell AOC that Susan Collins is a woman? Whatever happened to that? Whatever happened to the left saying that we should have more women in Congress? We need women in Congress. We need representation in Congress. It's too many of these white men running around. We need something different. We need women and we need minorities. Well, unless it's Graham Plattner with a Nazi tattoo running against Susan Collins. Well, in that case, we need Graham Plattner. That's the actual. So again, it has nothing to do with gender. It has nothing to do with skin color. It has nothing to do with any of those things. It has everything to do with what letter is at the end of your name. In this case, D, Democrat. That's it. Here is the male chauvinist that AOC enthusiastically supports last night.
2: Love and redemption. Redemption is not just some simple or easy destination. It's a journey. I've made mistakes in my life, mistakes that I regret that I live with.
0: Like, he just covered the tattoo up like 4 weeks ago. He was cheating. He got married in 2023 and then instantly started cheating on his wife on a sexting platform. That wasn't that long ago. It was 8 minutes ago. What is he talking about? I'm a changed man since this microphone turned on.
2: Continue to learn from. I'm still far from perfect. But every day I wake up and I try to be a little bit better and a little bit kinder than I was the day before. And if you give me the chance, I will be a senator for the people who cannot afford to buy a senator.
0: The Nazis? What is he talking about? He's a crazy guy. So what you're wondering to yourself is, like, where did a crazy guy come from? Like, so AOC, where did that crazy chick come from? Well, the Democrats handpicked her to run for Congress. Remember that? They said, you're perfect. You'll do whatever we want. So they sent her to Congress. Graham Plattner was also selected for this. Plattner was picked by the left to run for office in Maine. In fact, here are the recruiters. This is an amazing piece of audio. Here are the people who recruited Graham Plattner. Their names are Daniel Moraff and Leanne Phan. They just sat down with the Wall Street Journal. And the Wall Street Journal asked, this is the name of the reporter here, is Aaron Zittner. And Aaron asks, can you just help me understand whether or not you knew all of this about Graham Plattner's bio and whether or not you had any concern whatsoever? Like, what did you know when you selected Graham Plattner for this position? Here's what they have to say. Listen.
3: At this point, you hadn't vetted Graham Plattner. You hadn't done a full scrub of who he is. How did you go about vetting him? And why did you?
4: We paid.
0: Is she maniacally laughing? Is that maniacal laughter? It sounds like they were asked, how did you go about vetting him? What in the world was that? How did you?
3: Him. And why did you?
4: We paid a nice firm a whole chunk of money and got some stuff back. Some of what you've seen on the news we got back. Other stuff we didn't.
3: Did the vetting process turn up the tattoo that became so controversial?
4: No.
3: The Reddit posts, did that turn up in the vetting process?
4: The firm sent us a thing, and it had some of the posts, but it didn't have all of them.
3: And what did you think about that? How did you think your way through the fact that he had posted these things on social media?
4: I said none of this will or should stop him from becoming a U.S. senator.
3: And what was your thinking there?
4: I think if what the voters wanted were people who were grown in vats and had never done or said anything that they might regret their entire lives, we'd have a very different country. Part of our thesis here is that people do not want their candidates grown in vats. They want people who are real human beings.
0: What is going on? What? Why does he sound like the parrot that sits on the shoulder of the pirate captain? Polly, want a cracker? What is going on?
4: I think if what the voters wanted were people who were grown in vats and had never done or said anything that they might regret their entire lives, we'd have a very different country. Part of our thesis here is that people do not want their candidates grown in vats. They want people who are real human beings, and they want people who do not look and sound like the vat-grown people who've been leading this country off a cliff for the last century. And that was Graham.
5: Just days after this interview, more details about Plattner's past emerged.
0: Well, no kidding. It's like every day is like, you know, demented Christmas. Where like it's like, what's under the tree today? Oh, another horrific allegation about Graham Plattner. So a bunch of mentally ill people chose Graham Plattner to represent the Democrat Party with a Nazi tattoo slapped on his chest. They paid good money that was donated to them by morons to firms that were incapable of doing research, like establishing what kind of ink is on the guy's body. Yeah, great party you have there. Great party. They can't even run a campaign. There's no way they should run the country. More ahead on The Vince Show.
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9: We all know how important it is to stay active as we age, especially as we get older. But I've come to realize that for as good as people are about getting their cardio in, a lot of older folks really don't seem to be doing the recommended amount of strength training or even understand why it's so important. It helps you stay functional and therefore independent for as long as possible. Certified strength and conditioning specialist Dana Santis says a great place to start is not with dumbbells or barbells, but with your body weight, which allows you to build strength while also learning how your body moves and where your limitations exist. It also reduces the risk of overwhelming your connective tissue, which adapts more slowly than muscles as we get older. Once you're comfortable, you can dial up that intensity, but do it slowly, do it carefully. I'm Dr. Sanjay Gupta, helping you live a better life.
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11: Vince Colonnaise.

0: Right, let me engage you in a thought experiment. Let's say, God forbid, that Graham Plattner somehow wins this United States Senate seat in Maine later this year, and then joins the United States Senate next year for the final 2 years of the Trump administration. There's a Senator Graham Plattner. The Democrats have a full-blown Nazi in their ranks, Nazi tattoo and everything, back in the United States Senate. You know, they're the party of Robert Byrd, the KKK guy. They bring Graham Plattner back into the Senate. Imagine if that happens. And then imagine for a moment if the president, in the course of some battle with Congress, steps up to a microphone and says, you know what, I do have to say, there are very fine people on both sides. Will the media accuse the president of supporting Nazis? At that point, I get the, and he, of course, and he will, he'll also add the caveat, which they'll exclude, but not the Nazis. I totally condemn the Nazis. Totally. Remember, he did that with the Charlottesville. That's how it became a Charlottesville hoax. When he says, you know, there were good people on both sides. And then he said, but not the neo-Nazis, white supremacists. They deserve to be condemned totally. The media just ignored that entirely. He never said those words. They memory hold it, George Orwell style, just pushed it down into the furnace, tried to burn it. Unfortunately, the independent media got a hold of it. We kept it forever. And, well, it drove them crazy that we were able to tell the truth about that. It was a big eye-opener. Very fine people on both sides. Trump supports Nazis. Like who? Graham Plattner. It's unbelievable. I'm telling you, as we head into the midterms, man, don't get down. We've got a fight ahead of us. But we can definitely have the wind at our back. They're picking some real morons to run on the left. Talafrico? The Nazi guy? Yeah, I like our odds. I've got more ahead on the Vince Show.
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9: KABC. People who were victimized by a mortgage fraud scheme during the pandemic are in for a big payday. Tammy Trujillo explains.
10: More than 1,800 people are getting refund checks totaling nearly $3 million. The Federal Trade Commission says that Golden Home Services, also known as Home Matters USA and Westwood Advocates, along with several other names, promised to lower interest rates and help prevent foreclosures. The Southern California-based company led people to believe that it was part of a government COVID relief program, which wasn't true. and it collected upfront fees for services which never materialized.
9: The general public is getting a chance to explore a watered-down version of Anthropic's new AI model, Roy O'Neill reports.
11: 2 months after the debut of its Mythos, Anthropic is rolling out a light version dubbed Claude Fable 5. The company says this version specializes in knowledge work and engineering, but has safeguards to block responses in specific high-risk areas, including cybersecurity and biology. It will be available to its enterprise customers and paid subscribers. The rollout comes as Anthropic considers an IPO that could happen later this year.
9: Speaking of AI, Google is slashing the price for a base-level AI subscription. Google AI Plus is going from about $8 a month to about $5 a month. It comes as some companies are cutting AI budgets because they say it's getting too expensive. And the campaigning has begun for a good old-fashioned Democrat versus Republican fight to be governor of California.
12: Shortly after Republican Steve Hilton secured his spot in the November runoff, his opponent, Democrat Javier Becerra, released a statement. Becerra told his supporters that more than 4 million people voted a different path than the one Hilton and President Trump presented, and that's the way his campaign will run through November. Hilton, on the other hand, says his campaign is not about Democrat versus Republican, but it's about common sense, change, and practical solutions. I'm Jason Campadonia.
9: That's the latest. I'm John Fink.
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16: Just all right now on the 101 freeway, it's in Echo Park. As you head southbound right before Alvarado, apparently an Uber ran out of gas there in the center divider, and traffic slowed back from Melrose. In Pasadena, they're doing some work on the 210 westbound. The Lake Avenue off-ramp is shut down for road work, and traffic there slowed from Sierra Madre. Also, Boyle Heights, the 10 westbound before the 101, got a crash in the center divider. It's slow from the 5.
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19: 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Good evening, and thank you for joining us tonight. I'm Tiffany Meyer.
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0: rising from the heart of the swamp, a beacon of truth is casting its light. 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
1: All right, 844-484-3872, 844-4-THE-USA. That's the way to join us today, from coast to coast, from sea to shining sea. Jim, I've come into possession of something that you may be interested in. I think it's got some value. I wouldn't normally say this about something authored by Thomas Tillis, but it is the letter that he sent in, this was not meant for public dissemination, which is why I'm reveling and sharing with you. Tom Tillis on Monday sent an angsty email to his Republican colleagues, strategizing with them about how to win the midterms. And I will tell you right up front that it's not as complicated as Thomas makes it seem. You ready for the answer to how to win the midterms for Republicans in the United States Senate? Here it comes. Pass the Save America Act. That's it. It's as simple as it gets. Pass the Save America Act. How many times do we have to tell you? You want enthusiastic support? You want credible elections? You want to stop Democrats from stealing them? Pass the Save America Act. But yes, I have come into possession of Tom Tillis' email to all of his Republican colleagues this week. And it is, and you may be wondering, is it angsty? Yes, it's angsty. Is it whiny? Yes, it's whiny. Is it pathetic? Oh, yes, it's pathetic. All right, Vince, get to the letter. Okay, all right, here we go. Here's what we've got. Here's what Tom says. He writes, colleagues, I hope you all have had an opportunity to get some rest after another vote-a-rama. I'm sure most of you would prefer to move forward, but I believe we will look back at this experience as yet another reason why we will have historic headwinds against us in November, says Thom. Now, to give you some context on Thom, announced earlier this year that he's retiring from the Senate. He's quitting. He's not running for reelection because he was scared that President Trump was just about to endorse against him. So seeing the writing on the wall, he made one of his few wise decisions, and he dropped out of the race. He's not running. Michael Whatley is destined to take that job when he wins the election in November this year. Tom Tillis is headed for the exits, thank God. But he's got advice. He says, this is what we need to do in order to win in November. And we got to look back on what we just went through. And that includes the president's relentless push for the Save America Act. It's hurting us so badly. Here's what he says. He said, we missed an opportunity to remove a political albatross. The 1776 fund. From around the necks of our colleagues who are in cycle. Instead, we added weight to that albatross by having 41 members vote to protect the program. In addition, we allowed 2 SAVE Act votes that had no place in Votorama, which prompted a circular firing squad led by Tommy Tuberville and some of our Republican colleagues. All right, so there's 2 elements here that he's talking about. One is the so-called 1776 fund, which I kind of like. I like the name of it. I don't know if he's trying to use it as a form of slander, but I enjoy it. I think it's great. He's referring to the anti-weaponization fund, the $1.776 billion fund that the Justice Department was trying to offer as a form of settlement for the president having his tax records stolen and disseminated by the IRS. They decided, how about this? We'll settle. We'll pay American citizens who've been hurt by their government some small amount of money. But the total fund amounted to $1.776 billion. Well, that caused a lot of consternation on Capitol Hill. Democrats hated it, and a lot of establishment Republicans hated it. And they got the now Attorney General nominee, the acting Attorney General of the United States, Todd Blanche, to promise that, no, he's not going to pursue this thing anymore. So this thing is dead in the water right now, unfortunately. I thought the fund was a great idea, but it's dead. And the reason it died is because the Trump administration was looking to give the Senate whatever it wanted in order to get that border funding in place that should have been passed a long time ago to pay the men and women of ICE and Border Patrol. They're finally getting paid now, thanks to the president signing them. But it took long enough. And Tom Tillis is looking back on it going, you know, one of the problems was this 1776 fund. Why did so many Republicans vote to protect it? Because it's a decent thing to do. I don't know if you're familiar with that, but perhaps those 41 members, those Republicans, were doing what their constituents wanted. Have you ever considered that, Thom? He's angry at them. He also attacks them for trying to get the SAVE Act passed by way of reconciliation. Now, I've mentioned to you before that that's a tough thing to do. Mike Lee has even indicated that passing the SAVE Act through reconciliation wouldn't, in the end, work because you need 60 votes to keep it. But Thom is angry about all of this push for the Save America Act in whatever form it comes. And he's angry at Tommy Tuberville for calling out Republicans who have been voting against it. He's very upset about that. He said, we took a major risk with the SAVE Act if Democrats wanted to meddle. If I had been a Democrat leader, says Thom Tillis, I would have convinced a sufficient number of Democrats to vote for it. Vote for the SAVE Act. You see what he's saying? And immediately after it was adopted, I would have argued it's fatal to the privilege of the underlying bill. In other words, the Save America Act can't be a part of reconciliation. So I could kill all of reconciliation with it. You fools! Why did we try to pass the Save America Act? But the real problem, Thom says, that I have, is that the president and a few of our members forced us to take two more unsuccessful votes for the SAVE Act at the expense of our most vulnerable members in cycle. Susan Collins rightfully voted against it, representing her home state of Maine, which voted against it by nearly a 65-35 margin in a 2025 referendum. Let me pause on that just so you can understand why Thom Tillis is lying to you here. That referendum was worded and manipulated by the Democrats in the state to mislead the voters. We've seen this before, haven't we? We just saw it in Virginia, didn't we, Jim? Where Democrats write a ballot referendum to say they're going to, quote, restore fairness to elections, when in fact the goal was to rig four congressional seats for the Democrat Party. How does that restore fairness? It does not. It's a lie. It should have never been on the ballot. Yet Democrats controlled the process. That's what they did in Maine as well. So spare us the lectures. And if you really did think that this was hurting Susan Collins, how would it hurt her if what you said was true? If voters didn't want the Save America Act and she voted against it, wouldn't they be enthusiastic about her vote against it? This is nonsensical. He says rural state senators voted for it, but now they must explain why shutting down mail-in ballots, ending early voting, and complicating registration is a good thing for rural voters in big states. More lies from Thom. More lies. Now, as I'm reading all of this, I'm telling you, he's not lying. He's not trying to anyway. He's not trying to lie to the public about this. This email wasn't supposed to be public. What I'm telling you right now is was never supposed to be heard by you or seen by me, any of it. This was meant to be just a letter to his Republican colleagues. But in it, he claims that the Save America Act would, you ready? Shut down mail-in ballots. He says this would be a big problem politically, to shut down mail-in ballots, to end early voting, and to complicate registration. All right, Thomas, let's walk through this. Mail-in ballots are the primary vector for voter fraud in the United States. I'm not sure if he cares about that. Perhaps he's the beneficiary of it. I don't know why he's rooting against getting control of mail-in ballots. They're the primary vector for voter fraud. That's not me saying that. That's Jimmy Carter, the Democrat, late president of the United States. Jimmy Carter said that in the early 2000s in the Carter-Baker Commission, said those mail-in ballots are the primary vector for fraud in the United States. We need to limit them. You can't be sending out mail-in ballots to everyone. What does the Democrat Party do now? They send them out to everyone. California is a prime example of this. Early voting. He says, you can't end early voting. What? So what are we supposed to have, election year, election season, election month? What are we supposed to have? Because last I checked, it's supposed to be election day. California, they're still bringing in ballots. Although congratulations to Steve Hilton, as far as we can tell, all of the various election observing organizations now say that he will make it to that November ballot in California. But he's mad about this. And then he said that it's really upsetting to, quote, complicate registration. How does the Save America Act complicate registration? It improves registration. It says that only American citizens can register to vote. And if anyone else attempts to, that they need to be forbidden from doing that. What the hell's wrong with you? How many times has this guy hit his head? What a pathetic excuse for a Republican senator. Boy, it's good that he's retiring. Thank goodness. It can't come soon enough. He should quit. He should leave, actually, if we can get you out. Other members will need to account for their past positions in support of the state laws that would be repealed or preempted if the SAVE Act passes. Why would they need to account for that? What would be the problem? The Constitution's clear about this, Senator Phyllis, or whatever the hell your name is. The Constitution's clear about this. If Congress would like to offer a regulation as it relates to federal elections, they can. It's in the Constitution, in the Elections Clause of the Constitution. Read it. Phyllis goes on, he says that Tommy Tuberville is a bad man. He's angry at Tommy Tuberville. Now, I will say that in my time observing politics, Tommy Tuberville has become, it's a useful litmus test. If you hate Tommy Tuberville, I'm probably not on your side. Because Tommy Tuberville has taken some pretty heroic positions in the United States Senate in the face of a lot of headwinds. Do you remember when President Biden was nominally in office and the United States military was using taxpayer dollars to help commit abortions across the country? Remember this? They were flying people all over the place to have these babies killed. And Tommy Tuberville said, not another dime. And because I can't change this unilaterally, there's only one thing I can do here. I can slow down the approval of all of these promotions for general officers, flag officers, admirals. I can slow that down. So I'm going to do that. I'm not going to grant unanimous consent anymore for a slate of promotions for all of these flag officers. Not happening. You want to get them advanced? Do it individually. Force an actual vote in the Senate. But I'm not letting you have easy street here. Not until you fix this massive problem. Do you remember how much backup he got in the Senate? It was basically non-existent. A lot of Republicans kept their tails tucked between their legs. Very few people spoke up for Tommy Tuberville. In fact, Republicans would often come out and say things like, oh, he's kind of imperiling national security. We need these flag officers in place. We need all these people that Biden's promoting to actually get these jobs. Tommy Tuberville said, hell no. Priority one is protecting these babies. So Tommy Tuberville fought when others wouldn't. So I'm with Tommy Tuberville, I got to say. And here's Thom saying that Tuberville is a bad actor. He says, Tuberville and others initiated a circular firing squad calling out Susan Collins and other Republicans by name. Oh, you're not allowed to do that. You're not allowed to tell voters who's responsible for their misery. Tuberville said this, says Thomas. Quote, it was beyond embarrassing that Republicans, in quotes, continue to block the Save America Act. And then he flagged four in particular. Senator Thom Tillis, Lisa Murkowski, Senator McConnell, and Senator Collins have not only betrayed their constituents, they're accomplices in Democrats' illegals first agenda. The people of North Carolina, Alaska, Kentucky, and Maine deserve better. He's right. And Thom is furious about this. Thom's furious about this. He even goes so far to say that Tommy Tuberville has a member of his communications team who has a spouse who works for the NRSC, the National Republican Senatorial Committee. Why is he doing this? You would think he wouldn't. He's got a member on his comms team who's married to someone who's a part of this establishment leadership operation. Why would he do this? Because Tuberville is not like you. Tuberville is not an establishment hack. Tuberville is actually fighting for what the voters want. And this letter, this little angsty letter of yours, Thom, that you've released, or that you put out, that we released, it really shows you, again, who's on our side and who's not. And Thom is not on your side. More ahead on The Vince Show.
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0: I just think it's important that you know what's actually going on behind the scenes. I think this Thom letter really shows the extent to which we have establishment Republican figures who do not care at all about what your priorities are. In fact, they find your priorities deeply inconvenient to their own personal agendas. And this is why the president of the United States so publicly called Thom Tillis a loser this past week. Aboard Air Force One, he said, this guy is a stone-cold loser. And he's just always against me. He's always against the Trump agenda. And we're done with that garbage, aren't we? We're done with it. And it's interesting because in this, you know, Tillis, like, he references Bill Cassidy as one of his close allies. Cassidy and I were voting against all of these crazy things that conservatives want. Well, that's why Bill Cassidy just got fired, too. Bill Cassidy just got fired in Louisiana by the voters there. The president of the United States endorsed against him. And what has Bill Cassidy spent every waking moment doing since he got fired by Louisiana at the urging of the president of the United States? Voting against everything the president wants. Constantly fighting back against him. Constantly trying to throw a wrench into the process. Not because it's good for the country, but because it's going to up, it's for personal reasons, for ego. He's bitter Bill Cassidy. And we're done with that. We want principled fighters, including fighters who are going to face the headwinds. Tommy Tuberville's. You know, Tillis in this letter says that I think Tuberville's just doing this to help himself in the Alabama governor's race. Just think about that for a moment. Oh, Tuberville's just doing what voters want. What an indictment. If only people like Tillis would do what voters want. Or Bill Cassidy would do what voters want. Or John Cornyn would do what voters want. All those guys would still have jobs next year. And guess what? None of them do. More ahead on The Vince Show.
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1: KABC. Multiple outlets are now reporting that Republican Steve Hilton has secured the second spot in the California governor's race and will face off against Democrat Javier Becerra in the November election. With nearly 90% of the voter count reported, Hilton has received 25% of the vote, while Becerra has received 28%. Hilton managed to hold off Democrat Tom Steyer, who came in third place with over 22% of the vote. Thousands of homeless people in Los Angeles have voter registration records listing homeless shelters as their official addresses, and it's not clear what happened to those ballots. That's according to the California Post, which says it reviewed records and found 7,600 voters tied to shelters, including over 1,100 at the Midnight Mission on Skid Row, though the facility only has 120 beds. And opening statements are expected today in the trial of the man accused of setting what later became the Palisades fire. Jonathan Rinderknecht is pleading not guilty to multiple federal charges. If convicted, he could face up to 45 years in prison. That's the latest. I'm John Fink.
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3: In the Sepulveda Pass on the 405 South, before you get to Sunset, we've got an accident blocking the left lane. You've already got a slow ride all the way from Victory. In Inglewood, 405 North at the La Tijera Boulevard off-ramp, got a stall. It's going to be partially blocking that carpool lane. And heads up in Wilmington, 110 southbound, the ramp to PCH. It looks like we still have debris partially blocking that on-ramp.
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2: Stabbed him in the heart, struck down in high school, just awful. He was sentenced yesterday. You know, the media, did you notice that in the lead up to yesterday's verdict and then the immediate aftermath, that there was like this immense pressure that the media, the legacy press, was trying to generate to sow racial division in the United States on the basis of this event? And I am telling you right now that from the moment that the verdict came through, all the way through now to nearly 24 hours later, any American who looked at this with open eyes, who had followed any aspect of this story, realized that it was about as clear-cut a case of murder as any of us have ever seen. Austin Metcalf was stabbed in the chest. He had no deadly weapon. He was not trying to demonstrate any deadly force. There was nothing like that. This guy, Carmelo Anthony, walked into his racing tent, was told to leave like 15 times, never did, said, touch me, do something. Metcalf pushes him towards the exit. Carmelo Anthony pulls a knife, stabs him in the heart. Open and shut, murder. The jury concluded that in no time. They sprinted to the verdict. And Americans everywhere saw that and they said, you know what, that jury got it right. The jury got it right. The justice system worked. This is great news. But there's another lesson here, which is that the truth will set you free. Nothing produces peace like the truth, and nothing produces chaos like lies. Where's all the chaos coming from in the United States these days? Much of it is coming. I'm not saying all of it. There's all sorts of reasons life becomes chaotic. Much of it comes from the left. Why? Because the left lies a lot. There's a lot of weak and vicious-minded people on the left, a lot of leaders in that party who are lying to them, inspiring them to acts of terrorism, insurrection, and chaos. And that is why we've seen so much of it in the United States, especially over the last few years. A lot of it is directed at President Trump and his supporters. A lot of it is directed at law enforcement, directed at border enforcement. It's madness. But when the truth gets out, when the truth really gets out and enough people hear it, it brings peace. Even in the face of the left's attempts to make things chaotic. In fact, just so I say all of that, but I want to share with you some of the madness that was happening outside of the courthouse. Now, I saw some people who wisely were pointing out that just because there's a limited number of people outside of the courthouse acting like lunatics doesn't mean the rest of the country's insane. Okay? You should not jump to that kind of conclusion. But yesterday, the verdict comes through, and we get initial reports on what exactly happened here. This is Brooke Taylor over at the Fox News Channel describing what was happening inside of the courtroom as the verdict was read. Take a listen to this.
3: I just got some notes from our local reporter who is inside the courtroom. So when that guilty verdict was read, I'm told that Carmelo Anthony was crying. He was shaking. His defense attorney kept his arm around his shoulders the entire time. And also I'm told that Austin Metcalf's twin brother, Hunter, this was the first time he was inside the courtroom when that guilty verdict was read. I'm told it was really emotional from both sides after that murder verdict. And as for what's next, Will, now it's the sentencing phase. He is charged with murder, so he could face up to life in prison. The same exact juror, they're the ones who decide how long he remains behind bars. And that's what this sentencing phase in and that sentencing phase is. That reporter inside the courtroom tells me that Carmelo Anthony's mother, she's already taken the stand. This is a direct quote. She said, quote, he is my oldest, my firstborn, my baby. I love him very much. I'm told that she had mistakes. Scarra.

0: running down her face and asked the jury, quote, please have mercy on my son. And then the prosecutor sort of cross-examined her and said, isn't it true you could still have a relationship with your son while he's behind bars?
1: Your son is not the victim here. Your son's the murderer. In fact, it's very generous that the jury decided to move with a 35-year sentence. That seems like a very short period of time, given the horrific nature of the crime. In fact, the guy benefited from the fact that he was 17 years old at the time that he committed the murder. But it doesn't seem like enough. It does not seem like enough. There's a lot of states where if it's an adult, that would be a life sentence or a death penalty for what he did. Just 35 years with the opportunity for parole. Could be shorter. But yesterday outside the courthouse, there were definitely people trying to turn this into chaos, trying to turn justice into injustice. Listen, as there were various protesters, pro-Carmelo, pro-murder protesters, chanting about Carmelo. Say his name. Now, you notice in the past, the say his name chant is usually for the victim. Usually it's supposed to be for the person who died, right? Am I right about that, Jim? I thought the person who dies is the one who usually gets the say his name chant. Not here. They weren't saying say his name, Austin. They were saying say his name, Carmelo, the murderer in the story. It's crazy. Absolutely crazy. Here's a mother featured, WFLA featuring this, a black mother who was raging after the Carmelo Anthony verdict, raging that the murderer was rightly convicted.
2: What do you want us to do at this point? What? I'm lost for words. I don't know what to do. I got five boys. I don't know what. I ain't got nothing to tell them no more. You can't walk away no more.
3: Rest in peace, Trayvon Martin.
1: You can't walk away no more? Now, what the hell is she talking about? Carmelo Anthony should have walked away. He should have never walked in. What am I going to tell my boys? Here, I got some advice. Ready? Don't murder people. That's what you should tell them. Don't murder. Don't do that. Don't stab someone in the chest. Don't bring a knife to a track meet for no reason. Don't do that. Act like a normal person. Control your emotions. Don't provoke people. And then let their reactions to your provocations cause you to become such an emotionally incontinent psychopath that you stab them in the chest. Maybe that's the kind of advice that you would give your boys. She's got sons, and she just said out loud, I don't even know how to raise them. Well, then you should work on that instead of being standing outside of a courthouse rooting on a murderer. You've got other things to deal with. And again, that's, again, not indicative of, I'm not going to say that's indicative of even a large group of people at all. I'm not. I think most Americans saw what happened yesterday and thought, that's justice. They got that one right. The left was trying to whip up riots, and we didn't get riots. Good. It was a funny scene yesterday. I say funny just because they're visually hilarious looking. The so-called new Black Panthers were out there outside of the courthouse. Jim, did you see these people? There was a fat black woman. She was very front heavy. That's one way to describe it. She was very front heavy, and she was flanked by these two skinny black dudes. They're all wearing their Black Panther outfits, these costumes. Where do you get the Black Panther costume? Do they get them at like Spirit Halloween? Is that like a one time a year thing? Where do you get your Black Panther costumes? Anyway, they're standing outside, this woman who looks like she has trouble walking across the parking lot was declaring that this is a war. It's a war. Now, I don't know what war she's fighting other than against her cholesterol, but here she is yesterday.
4: White folks kill white folks.
2: Unify.
4: Mexicans kill Mexicans.
2: Unify.
4: We ain't trying to hear no cool today. Go over there with them white folks with that. This is a racist-ass country. We're in a racist-ass state. There ain't nothing else to talk about. When has a white boy been before an all-black jury? Tell us, media. Tell us, white folks, when has a white boy been for all black jury?
1: Yeah. I'm sorry. I feel like the Black Panthers are slipping. They got to get better reps. Yeah, I don't know what that was. It was a complete disaster. But But again, and look, and she failed in that too. She failed to whip everybody into a frenzy. No war, nothing. People are like, you know what? You're wrong, and you're full of garbage. That's good. You know, there's lots of black Americans who saw this yesterday and thought, this is so stupid. I'm not getting worked up because a murderer was convicted of murder. His skin color has no relevance to this. It's about whether or not he did it, and he did it. Here's an example. There's a guy called Westcott America on social media talking about people who are supporting Carmelo Anthony. Listen to this.
5: Only black people are at the point where they will feel sorry for the criminal and the murderer more than the actual person who's not with us anymore. The actual victim, they don't care about. Everyone feels sorry for this little monster. I never felt comfortable around you. That's why I got the hell away from y'all. Y'all think this is a game, like, oh, you're just saying this for likes and clicks. No, I'm not even near you. My kids don't go to school with you. This ain't for likes. This is for real. Like, growing up, when my friends would come over, hey, my dad would check them at the door. Listen, man, you got to take that do-rag off. This do-rag ain't allowed here. My dad didn't like do-rags. Because he watches the news. He see who's doing the killing.
1: He's saying, man, drop the gang culture stuff. Drop the thuggery stuff. Just be a decent human being. Respect other humans. Treat them with respect. Be civilized. That's good advice for everybody. That's good advice for everybody. Brandon Tatum is an amazing conservative commentator. I've always liked Brandon Tatum stuff through the years. Police officer turned conservative commentator. He had this to say.
6: To be honest, it's sad that this young man decided to make that decision on that day to take the life of another person. And now he has essentially ruined his life. People are going to be upset that he was found guilty. When anybody that's been following the case, that understand law, that understand any of these components, know already that he would be guilty. I didn't have a question in my mind if he was going to be guilty or not, based on the totality of circumstances, based on the admissions from himself, based on the defense, based on the prosecution. And now, after the trial has happened, which was a trial that didn't take very long, after the witnesses took the stand, and you had witnesses from the defense team, they were saying that Carmelo Anthony was guilty. Carmelo Anthony was the aggressor.
1: Yeah, this is beyond dispute. And I want to say God bless every single person who tells the truth about these things, because the truth does bring peace. And I'm grateful for you. More ahead on The Vince Show.
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0: He's got ties. He's got socks. 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
2: Have you ever noticed that you mostly breathe through one nostril at a time? Even when you're not sick, even when your allergies aren't bothering you. The body actually switches the dominant nostril as frequently as every 2 hours while we're awake. That's according to Adam Taylor, an anatomy professor at Lancaster University in the UK. This alternating cycle is automatic. It's regulated subconsciously by the hypothalamus in the brain, he said. Your body does this to give each nostril a chance to rest and repair so they don't get too dried out, which could make it easier for pathogens and inflammation to cause damage. Now, Taylor also said studies suggest the left nostril may be more dominant, and when the right nostril is dominant, the body is in a more alert or even stressed state. Who knew? Pretty fascinating stuff. I'm Dr. Sanjay Gupta, helping you live a better life.
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0: Vince Colonnaise.

0: As I mentioned earlier, it's such a thrill that Jasmine Crockett's been thrown out of the United States Congress by Texas. Thank you, Texas, for all the great work you're doing these days. Here's Jasmine Crockett saying that Austin Metcalf deserved to die because his hands are deadly weapons. He's Bruce Lee, you see.
1: If a 300-pound man is beating me, like on top of me and beating me down, I'm not limited to fist.
0: What?
1: You know, I would argue that even the only time we go into things like people's hands being considered deadly weapons is typically like if they're a professional boxer or that kind of stuff. But I think by the time you start getting to like football player, good argument. Good freaking argument. We're not talking about like the golfers. We're talking about football players, right? Like this is what they are trained to do, is to inflict like serious physical contact. And it's my understanding that the decedent was that.
0: Jasmine Crockett, you're perhaps wondering to yourself, is it possible that she's a lawyer? The answer is apparently yes. So anyone can become a lawyer? You just make it up? Where did she get her law degree? From a Cracker Jack box? Like, how the hell did she become a lawyer? They passed her out of courses? Like, she took law courses, and she got passing grades? She passed the bar? What? She went to the University of Houston Law Center. Okay. Yeah, so that's her legal analysis of why Austin Metcalf deserved to die. She
2: sounds
0: also said,
2: like it's in a strip mall.
0: What? Yeah, like, yeah. She put a quarter in the machine and a law degree popped out, you know, right next to the plastic rings. Here's Jasmine Crockett explaining that if the knife is small enough, then it doesn't count as a murder weapon.
1: Was it a switch? I don't know what he had.
3: It was like it seemed like it was a multi-tool, almost like a Swiss Army.
1: Like with like with the little scissors and everything and whatever. So it was small. Mm-hmm. Well, I would argue the size of it alone, you wouldn't even think it's a deadly weapon.
0: Oh, my God.
4: I forgot he had it in the bag.
1: If it was one of the little, like, I don't know.
0: What? The size of it alone? What was that, what was it, the Crocodile Dundee thing? That's not a knife? No, that's a knife. That's her standard. You know, if it's a small knife. These are the people who decide which guns you're allowed to keep. These are the people who are trying to decide whether or not you can have any weapons whatsoever for the defense of yourself and your family. She thinks that committing murder with small knives is somehow a qualitative difference to committing murder with big ones, you know? Well, it wasn't a machete, so I don't know why we're convicting him of murder.
2: Or is she trying to argue that a small knife is not a deadly weapon?
0: Yes.
2: Which we know is not the case, actually.
0: Yeah, but she said that fists are. She just said a moment ago that your fists are a deadly weapon, but small knives are not. She, what pothead law school did she go to? This is so crazy to me. I'm so glad she's leaving. I am thankful to the voters of Texas. You know how you can make me even more thankful? Keep James Talafrico away from the United States Senate this year. That'll be great. We've got more stuff on the Talafrico files we have to share with you, including there was a really funny parody video that was released this week about James Talafrico. What makes it funny is the extent to which it tells the truth. It's him as Mary Poppins singing about his favorite things, and it involves transing children because that's his favorite thing. He said that was his favorite thing. What do you love most in the world other than your family and your friends? And James Talafrico says, I love transing the kids. He loves it. I saw this week that lefties are now saying that we took him out of context when we played that video. You're taking him out of context. He didn't say he loves transing the kids. He just says he loves trans kids. He's a nut job. He's a sick person, and he shouldn't be in the Senate. You're great. You're the best audience anywhere. Would you subscribe to the Vince Podcast?
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11: We've talked a lot about measles over the past year, but mumps has largely flown under the radar, even though it's been making a bit of a comeback as well. That's because fewer people are getting the MMR vaccine, which stands for measles, mumps, and rubella. The vaccine's been around for decades. It is effective. It is safe. What makes mumps outbreaks difficult to contain is that symptoms usually don't appear for 2 to 3 weeks after someone's been exposed. And that can make it hard to pin down where that exposure took place. And someone who is infected can transmit the virus to someone else before they are symptomatic. If you get sick, which could manifest like a run-of-the-mill respiratory virus or the telltale swelling of your cheeks and jaw, all you can really do at that point is to treat the symptoms and also isolate yourself so you don't infect anyone else. I'm Dr. Sanjay Gupta, helping you live a better life.
12: 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In other words, fast-paced, fact-based. 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
14: 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KABC News at Noon. I'm Jeff Vaughn from OnLACA. Dangerous surf conditions across Southern California. At the Wedge in Newport Beach this morning, a bodyboarder had to be rescued by 3 lifeguards due to the high waves. The 15 to 20 foot waves have triggered a search and rescue operation in Laguna Beach. Police have launched a large scale search that started Tuesday night for a girl swimmer reported missing near Treasure Island. Strong rip currents were reported at Orange County beaches. Forecasters say the swells will last for days, and lifeguards are warning beachgoers to stay out of the water unless they are experienced swimmers or surfers. Federal agents served a search warrant at JKN Aerospace in Garden Grove, the site of last month's massive chemical emergency that forced the evacuation of roughly 40,000 residents. Investigators removing records and electronic evidence as they examine what led to the overheating of a chemical tank that threatened an explosion. No criminal charges have been announced. The company has already pledged millions of dollars in community assistance, but local leaders say that falls short of covering the disruption and costs imposed on residents. Republican candidate and former Fox News host Steve Hilton has officially secured a place in California's November race for California governor, setting up a head-to-head battle with Democrat Javier Becerra. Election results finalized after days of ballot counting show Becerra finishing first in the June primary with nearly 28% of the vote. Hilton claimed second with just under 25%, edging out billionaire Democrat Tom Steyer. Under California's top two primary system, the two highest vote getters advance regardless of party. Hilton's runoff marks the strongest showing by a Republican in a California governor's race in years and gives the GOP a statewide candidate to replace term-limited Governor Gavin Newsom. More KBC News at 1230. Get news and insights at onlaca.com. I'm Jeff Vaughn on the John Phillips Show.
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17: 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In San Dimas on the 57 northbound Ridadero Highway, we've got a new accident blocking the two left lanes. In Laverne, 210 east of Fruit Street, got a report of some brush catching fire on the hillside there. Harupa Valley, 60 westbound of Country Village, got a new accident clearing from the lanes. In Corona, the 91 westbound McKinley on-ramp, they're going to be shutting that down. I told you they got a brush fire there, so that ramp will be shut down as they work on that.
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22: 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It's Woo Wednesday.
23: 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Can we hear it?
24: It's Woo Wednesday. Yeah, baby. Woo, woo, woo, woo, woo.
22: Thank you, Nature Boy. It's that time of day where we take a moment and pause and say thanks to everyone who's making the world run. Let's start with the men and women in the military, police officers, firefighters, doctors, nurses, lab technicians, hospital orderlies, small business owners, restaurateurs, truck drivers, everyone working at the grocery stores and fast food joints, the Port of Los Angeles, Long Beach and Oakland and Union Station, the pilots and flight attendants. Let's listen to the national anthem.

0: From SoCal to the Bay, up and down the Golden State and beyond, it's the John Phillips Show.
1: And a very happy Wednesday to you at 12:07 in the West. It's the John Phillips Show. Mr. Randy Wang's in Culver City.
2: Well, John, it took a week, but the dance card for November is finally set in the California governor's race. Steve Hilton is officially moving on to the runoff. Javier Becerra is officially moving on to the runoff. Tom Steyer has conceded and endorsed Javier Becerra, which means Tom Steyer is going to have a lot of free time to do his favorite thing.
3: I'm Tom Steyer, and I'm about to ride the D.
1: Did you see the brutal article in Politico that quoted people who work for him?
2: Oh, I haven't. What did it say?
1: Okay, so here's a quote. This is directly from the article. Tom's drift to the progressive left is a strategic play to find a base, said a campaign consultant who has worked with Steyer in the past and was granted anonymity to speak candidly. He's a hedge fund guy who will do whatever it takes to manipulate the market, end quote.
2: That is accurate. If you really paid attention to his 2020 campaign for president, which nobody did, every single policy he was advocating for is different than what he ran on as trying to be the governor of California in 2026.
1: He's a bored billionaire who just wants to be the guy in the room making the decisions.
2: Money can buy you a lot of things, people. Can't buy you love.
1: I love the fact that they convinced him that being the billionaire communist is the way to go.
2: Well, of course. They figured out that this is the, of all the white whales in the political consulting world, if you can talk Tom Steyer into opening his wallet to fund, self-fund another campaign, I mean, the people who convinced him to do this are brilliant and will have generational wealth because of it.
1: What do you think he runs for next?
2: Well, 2028's coming up. Might as well just go for it again.
1: Maybe he'll run for the Board of Equalization. You never know. 800-222-5222 is the telephone number. 1-800-222-5222. Well, we have received a large number of emails from so many of you who want to weigh in on the LA mayor's race. You want to tell us what you think happened, how depressed you are at the results, what you think is going to happen in November. It takes hours and hours and hours to go through those emails every day. And I love reading them because you're pouring out your heart, you're pouring out your soul, and you guys have really spent a lot of time thinking about this and worrying about what could happen in the future. And I've been doing the same thing. I've been looking at this every way I possibly can to try to figure out what happened and what it means. And after spending a lot of time doing that, I've got to tell you, I believe Nithya Raman is going to be the next mayor of Los Angeles. And I think that's a very bad thing because she's an unbelievably destructive person who is an ideological extremist. But if it wasn't her, it would be someone else. To be a healthy city, to be a healthy state, to be a healthy region, you need a dominant industry that keeps the train on the tracks. You need adults in the room to make sure that you don't indulge in your excesses and do things that are going to cause long-term problems for your city, your state, your region. And when you think about the state of California as a whole, we've been very fortunate in that we have had cutting-edge industries that have not only defined our state, but defined the globe. When people came here, they came here because of the gold rush. They risked everything by covered wagon, coming down below South America on rickety ships to go to Northern California to try to strike it rich. And many of them did. A lot of them didn't, but many of them did. And those who did and those who didn't, many of them stuck around to make their life here. And then after the gold rush, it became the railroads. It was Southern Pacific, which at the time was the most cutting-edge technology on planet Earth. Leland Stanford, who ran that company, established Stanford University. That's why the Silicon Valley is where it is. That was supposed to be the tech and engineering hub of the globe because he wanted it to be there. And oh boy, did he have no idea what was coming in the future. And then we found oil and we found out how wonderful the soil was in the Central Valley. So agriculture became a thing. Oil became a thing. And then Hollywood came to Southern California. And oh boy, were we off to the races. Over time, World War II helped us. We became a hub for aerospace technology and for the defense industry. And that is really what produced all of the wealth in the state of California from the 30s, the 40s, the 50s, the 60s, the 70s, the 80s. Everyone was doing great here. Most people were doing great here. But the opportunity for people who lived here was off the charts. It's why our population continued to grow. It's why people came here from all 49 other states of the union and all over the globe. If you wanted to make it big in one of those industries, this was the place. And then in Southern California, things started to change when the Cold War ended. The Cold War ending was a great thing, not only for the United States, but for the globe. But it hit Southern California in particular hard because a lot of the good paying jobs that were here, a lot of the guys with pocket protectors and crew cuts who had degrees in engineering and a background in the military were suddenly without a job. And then the military bases started closing because we didn't need to spend that amount of money on defense anymore. We could redirect it to other places. Well, that was our economy. We had the defense industry, aerospace, and Hollywood. And two out of three were just taken away from us. And those were industries that Republicans worked in. When I was a child, the dads of all of the kids that I went to school with worked in those factories. They worked in the military. They had degrees in engineering. That's what they did. And if you didn't work in that industry, you probably had some tangential relationship to Hollywood. Even the people who weren't in the movies did something that existed because of Hollywood. My dad had a tire shop. He sold the tires to the Dukes of Hazzard and Highway to Heaven and a lot of those programs back in the old days. It was a dominant industry here. And when the Cold War ended and those jobs went away, think about the movie Falling Down with Michael Douglas to put yourself in that time frame, in that era. Because that's what it was like when you woke up one day and those jobs were gone. And areas that used to reliably elect Republicans started to change slowly through attrition. Think about Long Beach. Think about the Antelope Valley. Think about Fullerton. Think about Anaheim and Santa Ana. Think about Marin County. That county used to reliably vote Republican. San Jose. And as those people retired or died off or moved or their kids decided to work in other industries, those areas went from red to purple to blue. And that's what happened to the California Republican Party. People blame them because of their lack of organization or their lack of messaging or whatever. It wasn't any of that. The cards were dealt, and the cards were dealt to the California Republicans were cards that you could not win with. So the Democrats became the dominant political party in California, and Hollywood became the dominant industry in Southern California. And real estate started taking off. That's when everyone started making all kinds of money in real estate. So you had those two industries that allowed us to exist. A Democratic-dominated industry and real estate. Hollywood and real estate. And then the same thing that happened to the defense industry started happening to Hollywood. And I'm not even going to blame the state for this one. This they had nothing to do with. This was going to happen either way. where we went from having three channels on the television to cable TV. And people go, oh, that's wonderful. More options for our viewing pleasure, more shows to produce, more jobs for the industry. That's great. And then things like HBO and Showtime started popping up, these pay channels, more opportunity, more shows. Everyone was happy. And then streaming services came along. And oh my God, the sky is the limit. We now have Netflix and Disney has their own streaming service. And we have Hulu and Peacock and fill in the blank. And then the internet started blowing up where everyone got their own show on YouTube. And what happened when you started slicing the pie smaller and smaller and smaller is, yes, you have more viewing options. And the viewing options are great. They're making wonderful television. They're making wonderful movies. They're making wonderful entertainment. But you have to cut the costs. Because when there's three networks and you have massive budgets to produce sitcoms and hour-long dramas and made-for-TV movies, the budgets were huge. And you could employ people and everyone had benefits and you could pay them well. And people got used to that. Well, now that's not how it works. Everything has been cut to the bone. And it is now cheaper for these companies to make their product in other states, in other countries, and not do it in California. So that industry started doing the exact same thing as the defense industry. The contraction began. Those jobs started going away. The industries that were held up by people working in Hollywood with well-paying jobs, that started to erode. And eventually, we're left with a situation where the studios are still headquartered here, but try finding someone you know who works full-time in that industry. I don't know anyone who works full-time in that industry here in California anymore. I know people who work in it, but they work in other states. They work in other countries. Randy, your wife works in that industry, and she works on shows all over the place.
2: She's in Canada for the summer because they can't shoot here.
1: There you go. So what happens when that industry leaves? Well, we still have real estate. Well, when real estate gets to be really expensive and interest rates start going up, that means people stop buying and people stop selling. That slows down. And when it's expensive, it's very difficult for people to get in. So what we have left right now in Southern California is we have a region without a dominant industry. Many of the people who live here now either made their money and are retired, or they work from home remotely. They move money around. They manage money. They do whatever. A lot of people work in healthcare because we have an aging population. But there's no more defense industry. There's no more Hollywood here. The majority of people who live here work in the service industry, and they work in jobs where they're never going to be able to buy a house. They're never going to be able to enjoy the wealth that their parents enjoyed. And they have serious resentment. Serious resentment. So you go, okay, well, that should be a match made in heaven with the Democratic Party. So the Democrats have been winning elections. Okay, Hollywood's gone. They have a message that should appeal to those people. Well, think about that for a second. Democrats are here to service the unions. They give the unions what they want. And think about the dominant unions that the Democrats take care of. We got the teachers, we got the college professors, we got the cops, we got the prison guards, we got the firefighters, we have the architects and engineers. It's a lot of white-collar, administrative, college-educated jobs where people own homes and a lot of them are not what you would regard as young. You think for one second the Democratic Party going to these people with purple hair working as baristas at Starbucks and saying, we delivered for you because we just got the teachers a better pension. You think that registers to those people at all? We just got the cops a pay raise. They hate the cops. we just got better work rules for the firefighters. That means nothing to this population of people. This population of people is not receptive to the messaging, the traditional messaging of the Democratic Party. And right now, the Democratic Party is realizing that in real time. And the DSA, the Democratic Socialists of America, has been the institution that has stepped in, and boy, oh boy, do they have a message that resonates with this group of people that works in the service industry, where there's no dominant industry in the region to keep things on track. And I don't think it was a fluke that Nithya Raman did well. I don't think it's a fluke that the DSA candidates for city council did well. I think the Democratic Party has created a monster that is about to eat them. And everything that happened to the Republican Party in this state is about to happen to the Democratic Party. And some of them seem to know it, and others do not. But I don't see a scenario where the Democratic message suddenly starts resonating with these people. Think about the leaders in that party. You think Chuck Schumer is going to go talk to them and win over hearts and minds? You think Joe Biden is going to step in and motivate them to come out and vote for Karen Bass? Because that's what happened the last time she ran. They brought in the big guns like Biden. I don't think Biden has any sway with this group at all. And all of the traditional bullets and arrows that the Democratic Party has that they use to win elections, it's not going to work this time. And it's also not good for the long-term health of the region. Northern California is incredibly healthier now than Southern California because they have a dominant industry. They have the tech industry. They have AI. And that keeps things humming along. But Southern California is a different story. And I think this monster that was created is going to eat Karen Bass, and the monster is going to go after the tech industry and AI next, because they're going to be blamed for all of their problems. I hope I'm wrong. I don't think that I am. 800-222-5222 is a telephone number. 1-800-222-5222. Your reaction coming up right here on the John Phillips Show.
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9: How often do you stop to wonder whether you should share something that's revealing, maybe even embarrassing, with a partner, a friend, or even your boss? In her new book called Revealing, the underrated power of oversharing, behavioral scientist Leslie John says doing just that can help you deepen relationships that are vital to your life. We need people to trust us in order to get things like love, friendship, and career success. That's what she told us. When you make yourself vulnerable by revealing something sensitive, it does make other people trust you. In turn, when you ask someone to reveal something about themselves, showing that interest will generally lead someone to like you more. Why? Because people like to be asked about themselves, she says. It also signals that they are discriminating and choosy, but in a good way. I'm Dr. Sanjay Gupta, helping you live a better life.
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0: 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Your call's coming up.
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2: KABC News at the bottom of the hour. I'm Jeff Vaughn from On LACA. A Los Angeles jury continues deliberations in the civil case of the 2020 crash that killed brothers Mark and Jacob Iskander in Westlake Village. Jurors awarded the Iskander family $176 million and found socialite Rebecca Grossman and former Dodgers pitcher Scott Erickson negligent. Jurors found the defendants acted with malice, which cleared the way for today's phase to determine if additional damages should be imposed. Attorneys for the family argued that Grossman and Erickson were driving recklessly just before the crash. Grossman is serving a prison sentence of 15 years to life for her second-degree murder conviction in the case. More KABC News at the top of the hour. Get news and insights at onlaca.com. 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
3: In Glendale on the 134 West, right at Pacific Avenue, we've got a report of a new accident trying to clear to the shoulder. Then on the 134 East at San Fernando Road, we've got a stall trying to clear from that center divider area. In Echo Park on the 101 South, right before the 110, got that crash cleared over to the right shoulder. And in Pico Rivera, 605 South at Solosin, they've cleared that wreck to the shoulder. Still slow from Rose Hills Road.
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3: Similarly to the way that protests are organized, or that activist network, I think there's a similar model with ballot harvesting, and it almost felt like a vote pump almost, in terms of how it was released into the vote totals.
4: Well, I'll say this also. The entire identity of the Democratic Party right now is based on hating Donald Trump. They hate Donald Trump, and they're willing to let you know about that every waking minute of the day. Well, fine. That's what they use to defeat Republicans, especially in places like California and blue states. It's something they can rely on to win elections. The problem is, when that becomes your entire identity, what's the next act? Because if you're running against a Republican, okay, it works. If you're running against the DSA, well, guess what? They hate Donald Trump too. And they say, and look at the Democratic Party, they exist to take care of the firefighters union and the cops union and all of these people, the people with purple hair hate. Why would you vote for this institution? They're not taking care of you. They're taking care of these unions who represent all the people you dislike, all the people who are responsible for you not being able to buy a home or to have a six-figure job or to live the life that you want to live. And I think that that message resonates with that population. And because the Democrats are only publicly about hating Donald Trump, and that's all of their messaging to these people, the DSA eats their lunch.
3: The only question I would have with regard to that is I have a hard time determining if they're appealing to, you know, sort of the individualized voter that's that no longer believes, they're no longer served by the Democratic message and party. Or if it's more of an organizational-based sort of mechanism, you know, like a union itself or some sort of union-backed activist network where they gain traction in local city council elections where you have low voter turnout, low numbers to be able to win, but they needed some way to be able to, to gain enough critical mass as they were growing in, you know, growing a base. I just wonder if it's more organization-based, where the mechanism is more of a ballot harvesting and more of a strategy to be able to, to develop the voting mass that they need, as opposed to getting individualized voters that are really they're actually submitting their votes, post-election like that.
4: Well, I think instead of going to the union halls and harvesting the ballots there, they're going to the apartment buildings. They're going to high density areas where people are all renters. No one's a homeowner. All of the resentments that I just described exist. And they're talking to those people and they're collecting their votes. And in places like Los Angeles, there's a lot of votes like that.
3: Yeah, I completely agree. I wasn't implying that it was actually the union membership that they were gaining votes, more of the network itself, just like they can quickly turn a protest on through the activation of their network, very well organized, very well funded, very well structured, a similar mechanism to be able to capture those votes. There's many, many, many votes, as you mentioned, because of the unsolicited ballot, rule out here, and like you say, at apartment complexes, unclaimed ballots or sort of unwanted ballots, where people will take, very small fees, perhaps for in exchange for their ballots. I don't know. I mean, I have no evidence of this, but when you look at the nature of the, I looked at the slope in particular of those. Of

0: way the votes were coming in from Rahman, and furthermore, even if you looked at like the Kalshi market and how you had at the point when the polls closed, she was almost at zero. She was very, very low, and then in a relatively short period of time, she was at 60%. Even though Pratt still had a significant margin, separating him from third. And you wonder. I mean, you can. There was a manipulation. There was an effect, a serious effect on the Kalshi market, because of the sort of that linear disbursement of votes within, that came in, that rolled in post election. So,
1: all right. Thank you for the call, sir. I appreciate it. Let's go to Robert in Santa Clara. Robert, hello.
2: How's it going, John? Yeah, I really think also when you look at New York and the DSA, it's basically they're not, it's going to be coming down to the mindset. You got 20 chickens and your neighbor's got five, and you owe your neighbor, or your neighbor owes you at least five chickens, no matter what your circumstances are, or you need a domicile and a pension without doing anything with your life. That's the selling to the people living in apartments, or students, foreigners with low skills, low information. You look out here, the net zero policies that have the CPI aggravated up, where, insurance costs and pensions, 401ks, everything, waging anything, is an agent for BlackRock buy-up as well as DSA takeover, because it's a failing economy. And what you see, what DeSantis and Steve Hilton want to do is remove these modules of pain and frustration and start there, from there. It won't be perfect. But people are so entitled in this country. They want everything now. They want to be saved. These people promising all these things. What did actually John Christides or Mr. Luna or the bodega owners in New York ever do to their employees? Were they actually bad people? You want to have a government-run grocery store that will cost too much? The government should only be a referee. It needs to get out of trying to be every industry, because it'll fail. But they don't like that. And when things are a compressed negative up on being able to afford anything because of these gas taxes and cap and trade, they need to be removed. But they're agents of destruction. We don't have a level CPI to even gauge offset sales taxes. And you could bicker over whether it's going to go to the military and rebuild it, or whether it goes to the fire or the students or the or the teachers or poor people. I mean, it's just ridiculous what we're at right now. But it's very appealing to go DSA.
1: All right. Thank you for the call, sir. Let's go to Dale in Long Beach. Dale, hello.
3: Hello, John. It'll be so close that it'll be a recount. And it all depends on all the people that voted for Spencer Pratt, if they want to keep Karen Bass in the office or not, or go with the socialist.
1: Don't you think a lot of the Pratt voters will just leave that part of the ballot blank?
3: That's what I was thinking. They might just get that out. They can't stomach either one of them.
1: I don't live in Los Angeles, so I don't have to make that decision, thank God. But if I did, I believe I would just leave it blank, because Rahman would be unbelievably destructive to the city, but Karen Bass burned down the Palisades, and you can't reward someone with another 4-year term if they did that. So I couldn't, in good conscience, vote for either one of them.
3: Well, the vote might be split, just about 50-50, and it's going to be a tight race. That's my prediction.
1: All right. Thank you for the call. Let's go to Shannon in West L.A. Shannon, hello.
4: Hi.
1: Hi there.
4: So I'm a registered Republican, been a registered Republican since I was able to register to vote back in 1986. I have applied to be a permanent absentee ballot because when I had my kids, it was too hard to go and vote with them being, I was a stay-at-home mom. I physically dropped my ballot off in the box election day. I got a text the following Sunday saying they received it and it will be counted. I have not got a text back saying my vote has been counted. And I keep hearing, oh, they have to verify signatures. Wouldn't checking ID kind of negate that necessary necessity to verify the signatures if you check the ID first?
1: Yeah, I mean, we'll have an opportunity to vote on that in November. That would certainly make it a lot easier to verify that the right person has the right ballot.
4: In my signature changes all the time. It's not the same all the time. It's similar, but it's not exact. But the fact that she came out of nowhere to surpass Pratt, and I'm going to write Pratt in the November ballot.
1: Okay, we got a lot of email about that. Here's the thing. You cannot make write-in votes on the November ballot in a top two primary race. They'll let you do write-ins in the primary, but not in the general.
4: That's ridiculous.
1: Yeah, no kidding.
4: You can write in during the presidential election. There's a space for write-in for president.
1: Right, that's a federal election. In California, for mayor, they're not going to let you write anything in. At least that's my understanding.
4: Hopefully DOJ will make them recount every vote and verify every vote on the voter roll. Because what they said went down was ridiculous, hopefully.
1: Okay, thank you for the call. 800-222-5222 is the telephone number. 1-800-222-5222. It's the John Phillips Show.
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13: A colleague of mine was telling me the other day about how their Instagram feed is filled with videos, most of them kind of funny, about how grandparents and friends tend to bulldoze new parents out of the way to get to see their baby. Now, as a dad of three daughters, I know how life really does become all about them the moment those kids are born. But I also know parents are still people, too, who need their own attention beyond being mom or dad. And moms, in particular in those early years, can feel especially invisible in the eyes of other people. So what can you do to stop contributing to what is known as maternal invisibility? Women we spoke to said these two things were the most helpful. When people stopped to ask how they could best support them, number one, or when they took the initiative to handle certain tasks that obviously needed to be done. I'm Dr. Sanjay Gupta, helping you live a better life.
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3: You can't have nice things, but it's a nice place to be.
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0: And this week, we're bringing back an old bet for 1 week only.
1: All right. There are some big changes on the horizon that we're going to be announcing very soon. And we're very excited about all that. But it means that there will also be some changes to things like the bumper music for this show. So we've decided for 1 day only. Tomorrow, I hate doing this bit, but we're going to do it one more time, back by popular request, Throwback Thursday. If you've got a theme that you want to suggest for all the bumper music we play on tomorrow's show, this is your only opportunity to do it. 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Subject line, Throwback Thursday. 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But I'm going to do it one final time. 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
0: All right, let's go back to the phones and welcome Scott in Shadow Hill. Scott, hello.
4: How you doing, John? Love your show. I try to listen as much as I can, at least 3 days a week when you're on. And
0: thank you.
4: I want to make some comments. You've been talking about the election, the local for the mayor and the state. Our last hope is Hilton. But it's regarding the mayor race. I mean, Pratt, we know the situation. Everybody knows that listens to your show regarding how the ballots work and how Newsom allows all this situation to become now the new norm. And hopefully federally we get the Save America Act and statewide, hopefully we get the voter ID. But most importantly, they need to go over the voter rolls and update them, which maybe the new federal government investigations as far as that hopefully will come to something. If nothing else, it'll shed light on the situation. But for the mayor's race, I mean, I voted for Pratt. Politically, I'm to the right of right, so I'm very conservative that way. And if it's going to be a choice between between Rahman and Bass, I mean, Bass is terrible. So, I mean, no vote is – you have to vote. I mean, I have bumper stickers on my daily driver. They're so conservative. I get a third of the people – honking and flipping me off, but two-thirds of the people are thumbs up. And if it comes down to Rahman and Bass, I'm going to put a vote in for Rahman because people deserve what they vote for. And just like when we had the socialist DA, we got rid of him, they saw how bad he is. Maybe if we get Rahman in there, they'll see how bad it is the next cycle. We could hope then get the change. We didn't get the change this time, but if it gets worse, so much worse, then that will hopefully cause change.
0: All right. Thank you for the call, sir. Let's go to Stuart in Seal Beach. Stuart, hello.
5: Yes, John. Thank you for taking my call. I think your analysis of people who are disenfranchised is exactly correct. However, I think that the result will be Karen Bass because she's got the unions behind her. I think even having Pratt eliminated benefited the unions so that they could put a lot of pressure on Karen Bass to to give them even more concessions. So I ask, when I look at an election, I ask, what would Lorena Gonzalez want as the head of CalFed? And if she wants something, she's got the efforts to do it. And Bass would not have had a problem defeating Pratt, but she'll have a problem with all the disenfranchised people in L.A. beating Rahman. And in return, she will put her forces behind it. She also has the union that counts the votes, determines what ballot is valid and what ballot signature is not. And the other factor in L.A. is that you have a lot of wealth here, and having a socialist take over will cut off the loan funds for a lot of houses, a lot of apartment buildings, a lot of office buildings, and even people's personal residence will be hard to get a loan. That's happening in New York City right now. And that's bad for unions, because if you don't have a tax base, you don't have anybody to collect dues on.
0: Well, that's assuming that homeowners dominate the election. Let's see. Let's ask Grok right now. What is the percent of homeowners to renters in the city of L.A.? According to Grok, it's still working.
1: Well, it better work quickly. Well, we're almost done.
0: 70%. Okay, here we go. Renters are 65% of the city of L.A. 65%.
1: That's why Nithia won, everybody.
0: Yep. They outnumber homeowners 2-1 in the city of L.A.
1: She was Miss Eviction Moratorium. She is the renter candidate, and that's why she won. There's no conspiracy.
0: All right, we've got two more hours coming up on the John Phillips Show. The Fix California Hour is next. Don't you go anywhere.

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5: KABC. KABC News at 1 o'clock. I'm Jeff Vaughn from OnLACA. Opening statements underway in the federal arson trial of the man accused of sparking the deadly Palisades fire. Prosecutors say 29-year-old Jonathan Rindernet deliberately set a small fire near the Pacific Palisades on New Year's Day in 2025. Investigators say the blaze smoldered for days before powerful Santa Ana winds reignited the blaze, which exploded into the Palisades fire, which killed 12 people and destroyed thousands of homes in Pacific Palisades and Malibu. Rindernet has pleaded not guilty. A Newport Beach investment advisor is facing federal fraud charges after prosecutors say he stole $100 million from clients. According to the California Post, Brandon Minton misled investors and diverted millions for personal expenses, including private jet travel, luxury vehicles, high-end real estate, and lavish parties. Federal prosecutors say investors were promised lucrative returns. Minton has been charged with wire fraud, securities fraud, and money laundering, and if convicted, faces decades in federal prison. A road rage incident involving a student at Los Angeles High School prompted a lockdown this morning in the Mid-Wilshire area. LAPD says the confrontation happened off campus, but reports that a gun may have been involved led to the lockdown. Police searched the area, found no immediate threat, and the lockdown has been lifted. Cowboys and cowgirls filling L.A. City Hall Tuesday as city council members again contemplate a ban on rodeo events. A draft ordinance has been introduced and would prohibit bull riding, calf roping, steer wrestling, and other rodeo activities. Animal rights groups argue rodeos are cruel. Rodeo supporters, including members of the Charro and Vaquero communities, say the ordinance threatens their cultural traditions and their livelihoods. The proposal is set to expire at the end of June, unless it is advanced by the city. Get news and insights at onlaca.com. I'm Jeff Vaughn on The John Phillips Show.
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8: In North Long Beach on the 91 East right at the 710. We've got some brush on fire over on the shoulder, and you've got slowing on that 91 eastbound. Gardena on the 110 North right at the 91 East. Heads up, a large cement block is blocking the second lane from your left. Also in South LA on the 110 North right at the 105, some debris in the left lane. And if you're on that 110 southbound, the Vernon Avenue on-ramp is blocked with an accident there.
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21: And we continue at 1:05 in the afternoon on the John Phillips Show. Mr. Randy Wang's in Culver City.
4: Well, John, I wasn't expecting this, but the mailbag has exploded with suggestions for our Back by Popular Demand One Night Only Throwback Thursday tomorrow. 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
21: 800-222-5222 is a telephone number, 1-800-222-5222. It is our pleasure to welcome our next guest to the program. She is a columnist for the Southern California News Group and host of the Howard Jarvis Radio Show, which airs Tuesday nights on KABC and KSFO. You can follow her on X at Susan_Shelley. Susan Shelley, welcome.
22: Well, thank you. Great to be with you, John.
21: Well, thanks so much for stopping by. So one of the things that happens when you just count votes forever, as we do in California, is it not only impacts the race for mayor, the race for governor, it also impacts the results for tax increases and ballot initiatives. And you, like me and many others, assume that Measure ER in Los Angeles County, which is the half a percent sales tax increase for 5 years that would go to people like Barbara Ferrer to the tune of $1 billion a year, that had failed. But as they keep counting the votes, it pushed it over into the yes category. According to my latest tabulation, right now Measure ER is passing with 50.35% of the vote, with the no vote generating 49.65%. Your thoughts?
22: Mm-hmm. Well, something peculiar happened, because why would people voting late have a different view of tax increases when it comes to the sales tax than people voting early? There's just no logical explanation for why that would be different. And it wasn't different in places like San Francisco, Contra Costa County, San Diego, where tax measures that looked like they were failed. So what happened in Los Angeles? Well, let's do the all the president's men trick and follow the money to see who was harvesting ballots at the end. And potentially, what we don't know is whether anyone was harvesting ballots after the close of the poll, because that's technically possible, not legal, but technically possible, and there's no way to catch it. So was there ballot box stuffing at any point, and who would have been doing it? Was it the DSA for Nithya Raman? Well, possibly. But let's look at who funded the campaign for Measure ER. It was St. John's Community Health, which collect public funds to reimburse for indigent medical care that they provide. And the reason that the federal changes affect them is because of illegal immigration. The federal government's trying to cut down reimbursements for illegal immigrants because they're not eligible and that is causing financial chaos in the health system in Los Angeles. So they were involved in that. But also the Service Employees International Union, Local 2015, they represent home health care workers. They have 500,000 members in California. They represent the people who do assisted living and all the kinds of institutional care or home health care, where a person working there could have five or six ballots in their hand from the household or the institution. They're all these union members. They could easily get one email or phone call or Zoom meeting organizing them, and they could do that in a big hurry. And the other union was another SEIU local with 100,000 members. They represent county workers. So those are the people at risk of layoffs from county health facilities and public clinics if the money dries up. So I think that's where we should look for who was doing that ballot harvesting.
21: You mentioned Contra Costa County. In that county, Measure B was on the ballot. That would increase the sales tax for 5 years by 0.625%, also to fund general services and health services. According to the latest tabulation, that failed with 41% voting yes, 59% voting no.
22: Mm-hmm. And I think it was at 58% or 57% on election night. So that did not levitate. And why is that? And I think it's because this was an L.A. County thing. It's the same trick from the same consultant playbook, a five-year temporary tax for general services that's sold to the voters as necessary for emergency health care. The Measure ER campaign actually ran a digital ad that showed a toe tag on the feet of a body in the morgue, and it said, this affects all of us. Now, that's just blatant scare tactics for a 0.5% sales tax increase, which was for general purposes. So the whole thing was very deceptive, and I think it was a giant money grab. What we have to watch out for now, of course, is in the next election cycle or the one after that, there will be something on the ballot in L.A. County to renew it permanently, because there's no such thing as a temporary tax. And we have to watch for that, because this does not look like an honest game here.
21: In San Francisco, there was the quote-unquote CEO tax, Proposition D, on the ballot. And according to the latest tabulation, that one is failing, with the no vote being at 53.64%, the yes vote being at 46.36%. Do you think it's safe to say that that failed, or are there enough ballots to be counted where that outcome can be altered?
22: Well, I don't know the answer to that off the top of my head. It's always possible that they can keep counting. I don't know how many ballots are left in that jurisdiction. They should be getting to the point where they're about done with the ballot drops, and they should be at the point of provisional and conditionals and the very latest absentee votes. And again, the deadline for mail to be accepted, mail or deliveries of ballots, doesn't even have to be mail, was yesterday. At 5 o'clock, I think. So there could be sacks of ballots that came in at the very end that will be processed over the next week or two. So it's hard to know. Probably what we all need to do is a public records request to see how many ballots came in on each of these days after Election Day. And with any luck, the Supreme Court, which is considering a similar law in Mississippi that allows ballots to be accepted for 5 days, with any luck for California, the Supreme Court will say, no, Election Day means Election Day. And when the polls close, that's it. And if they do that, then our November election may look very different.
21: Are we finally at a place in California where the Bay Area is more conservative than Los Angeles, where Contra Costa County voted down a tax increase, San Francisco voted down a tax increase, but L.A. County voted for it?
22: I really wonder about that. I really wonder if L.A. County did vote for it. I honestly do wonder if it's a legitimate result. I don't have any evidence that it's not. I just think it looks peculiar, given what you're describing, the rest of the state's views on this. Everyone tells the pollsters that affordability is their number one concern, and then we get a result like this on Measure ER. And that just seems off, and I think it bears close inspection.
21: Does it worry you as we look to the November ballot and you look at this result, Measure ER in particular is very worrisome to me, because that is a straight up tax increase in a place that is one of the most expensive spots in the country to live in at a time, as you correctly describe, that people are complaining about affordability as the number one issue that they're dealing with. And that county went ahead and approved a sales tax increase that's not going to hit the wealthy. It's not going to hit the billionaires, you know, only. Everyone's going to be hit with it. They just voted to increase their own taxes along with everyone else in the county, and they did so without hesitation. Does that worry you as we look to this wealth confiscation tax? It's going to be on the statewide ballot in November, that thing is more likely than not to pass.
22: Well, if it was just in Los Angeles County, I think it would, but it's the rest of the state. And the rest of the state, thankfully, is not Los Angeles County when it comes to political orientation. So I think it will have an uphill climb. It might pass. But the thing about the billionaires tax is that it's not really just billionaires. In the language of that measure, the legislature has the power to rewrite it after it passes and pass the changes with a two-thirds vote in each house. And they can bring that level all the way down to middle-class Californians. And why wouldn't they? As long as it, quote, advances the purposes of the measure, they're allowed to do it. Well, the purposes of the measure are pillage and plunder of your money. So I think they could do it. I really think people will be convinced not to vote for that. The target is always going to be your home equity in California, because that's where the money is, your retirement accounts and your home equity. And that's what they want to get their hands on. And that's why a wealth tax of any kind is a terrible precedent to set.
21: It used to be in the old days when we would have these debates, when the original debate over Proposition 13, for example, took place in the 1970s statewide here in California. That is a home that you bought that belongs to you. It is the place that you reside at. It's your domicile. And the state of California has no right to treat you like a piggy bank, where they can come in and raise your property taxes anytime they want and take the money right out of your bank account. And it became an ideological battle of, you're a homeowner in California, you deserve the right to be able to live here without Sacramento causing you problems every time they get involved in a budget deficit. But it seems like now the argument is better, at least for those of us on the anti-tax side, to make it all about affordability. Because affordability is something that everyone is concerned with. Everyone in California in particular is worried about. And it seems like that may be more of an argument that resonates with people than the traditional ideological opposition to taxes.
22: Yes, I think so. People need to feel economically secure where they are. And if your home can be taken from you with tax increases, no matter how they do it, a wealth tax, an increased property tax, an extra parcel tax, if your wealth can be taken from you while you're just sitting there not bothering anybody, then you don't feel secure and you're going to get out of this state because you can't plan your future. You can't plan your business. If you think that your business property taxes are going to skyrocket with market value, you would not expand in California. You would not locate in California. You'd go to Texas or some other state where you had some guarantee of stability for future economic planning. So California is cutting its own throat with these proposals over and over again, whether they're coming from the unions like the billionaire tax, or they're coming from the legislature like some of the others, or the CTA, the teachers union, to extend those higher income tax rates that were supposed to be temporary. They're cutting their own throat in the Treasury, because when these high income earners or businesses leave, general tax revenue is going to go down with it. Personal income tax revenue is going to go down. And that's going to create an even more vicious cycle. The solution to this is what Steve Hilton is proposing, which is lower energy costs to make everything more affordable and encourage businesses to come to California with a friendlier business climate, not all this strangulation of regulation that California currently has.
21: Nationally, the national average home ownership rate in the United States is approximately 66%. In California, it's 55%. So we are way under the national average in terms of home ownership. In the state of California, 45% of our population are renters. In the city of Los Angeles, 2/3 of the population are renters. Do you think when your initiative, your Proposition 13 initiative that the Howard Jarvis Taxpayers Association is pushing, that this is just going to be the other side is going to try to pit this or may turn this into a battle between renters and homeowners and just really hit those big cities hard where most people are renting?
22: Well, they can try, but the part of Prop 13 that we're fixing with this initiative relate to other taxes like sales taxes. It's making it harder to raise all the other taxes. Not impossible. It's not that we're going to cut off city services everywhere. It's just that it's going to be a little bit harder. It's going to take a 2/3 vote for these special taxes that have been proposed by so-called citizens groups, which are really just special interests who want to get the money. They've been excused from the 2/3 vote requirement by the courts, and they can pass their measures with a simple majority. Well, we're going to close that loophole. That was made up out of the air. And these large transfer taxes that are hurting apartment construction, we're going to get rid of those too, because those are also, in the plain language of Article 13A, Section 4, they are unconstitutional in California, but the courts have allowed it. So this is not really about property taxes alone. This is about all the other taxes. We are going to make it harder to raise taxes in California.
21: What do you think is the brightest spot out of last week's election?
22: Definitely Steve Hilton in the runoff is the brightest spot. Definitely it is. That is going to help turn out conservative voters up and down the state. And there are a lot of conservative voters in California, very disheartened conservatives, but there are a lot of them. And I think the down ballot races will benefit. The tax measures will come out in a more favorable way to taxpayers. And it will help voter ID, and it will help the Prop 13 initiative. So overall, I think there will be a lot of enthusiasm on the right. And if Javier Becerra can drive enthusiasm on the left, I haven't seen it yet. He doesn't seem to be filling the room.
21: What's the most depressing thing that came out of last week's election?
22: Well, the most depressing thing was watching Nithya Raman overtake Spencer Pratt with that giant dump of ballots after the polls closed. I think that was the most depressing thing. It just did not look authentic that all of a sudden someone who did not have the same level of support in early voting, in same day voting, in early absentees, all of a sudden after the polls closed, the people who decided at the last minute were for Nithya Raman. That just did not feel authentic to me, and I thought it was very depressing to watch.
21: Who do you think is going to win? Do you think it's going to be Bass or Raman?
22: I don't think it's going to be Bass. I think it's going to be Bass because she has the support of all the unions, and it looks to me like the unions have more power than the DSA. I could be wrong about that. The DSA is powerful, and they do, as you pointed out earlier, they're monetizing resentment in California and in Los Angeles. But the unions, they have the money. You know, they're collecting dues from all these members, 500,000 people in the Home Health Care Workers Union. They're collecting all those dues. I think they've got the money and the manpower to drive the vote for Karen Bass.
21: It seems like she's trying to stake out the position on the right in that election, where she's already putting out information saying she wants to bust up the homeless encampments and support law enforcement and those sorts of things. It just seems, as someone who has governed for 4 years on the opposite side of those subjects, that is totally inauthentic. And I don't know who's going to buy that when she presents herself that way. But it's not the Karen Bass that I know.
22: She is very inauthentic. She talks a good game. She can sound very reasonable in an interview, but she's doing the opposite from what she's saying. And it's kind of a Clinton-esque act. It's one thing on the campaign trail, and then it's something else in the office. So it's concerning, but I believe she can only serve one more term if she's reelected, whereas if Nithya Raman is elected, she can serve two. So just on that, let's get it over faster and try again. I would say that it's probably going to be Karen Bass.
21: Susan Shelley, columnist for the Southern California News Group and host of the Howard Jarvis Radio Show, which airs Tuesday nights on KABC in L.A. and KSFO in the Bay Area. You can follow her on X at Susan_Shelley. Susan Shelley, thanks so much for stopping by.
22: Thank you, John.
21: It's the John Phillips Show.
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29: A better life with Dr. Sanjay Gupta.
30: People have started using AI for all sorts of things, but I cannot think of an area where the stakes are higher than your health. First of all, I'll tell you this. I know doctors who have cracked some seemingly impossible cases with the help of AI, so it can be a powerful tool. But AI can also hallucinate, provide bad advice, and be just as confident when it does that. If you do decide to plug any personal medical information into one of these chatbots, you should know that while the companies that created them have robust privacy protections in place, they are not bound by HIPAA, like your healthcare provider is. Whatever the advice presented to you, take it with a degree of healthy skepticism. Always get a second opinion. And remember, if you ever experience concerning symptoms, skip the AI consult and head straight to the ER. I'm Dr. Sanjay Gupta, helping you live a better life.
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1: KABC News at the bottom of the hour. I'm Jeff Vaughn from On LACA. A Los Angeles jury continues deliberations in the civil case of the 2020 crash that killed brothers Mark and Jacob Iskander in Westlake Village. Jurors awarded the Iskander family $176 million and found socialite Rebecca Grossman and former Dodgers pitcher Scott Erickson negligent. Jurors found the defendants acted with malice, which cleared the way for today's phase to determine if additional damages should be imposed. Attorneys for the family argued that Grossman and Erickson were driving recklessly just before the crash. Grossman is serving a prison sentence of 15 years to life for her second-degree murder conviction in the case. More KABC News at the top of the hour. Get news and insights at onlaca.com. I'm Jeff Vaughn on the John Phillips Show.
2: In Arleta on the 5 northbound at Tarabella, we've got a stall blocking the left lane. It's stop and go from Sheldon Street. In Commerce on the 5 southbound right after Slauson, still got a stall blocking the left lane there. You're going to be hitting the brakes from Colorado. In Fullerton, 57 northbound and Netwood Avenue, they've cleared that stall. And in Long Beach, 91 eastbound connector to northbound 710, still got some brush on fire on the shoulder.
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12: We've talked a lot about measles over the past year, but mumps has largely flown under the radar, even though it's been making a bit of a comeback as well. That's because fewer people are getting the MMR vaccine, which stands for measles, mumps, and rubella. The vaccine's been around for decades. It is effective. It is safe. What makes mumps outbreaks difficult to contain is that symptoms usually don't appear for 2 to 3 weeks after someone's been exposed. And that can make it hard to pin down where that exposure took place. And someone who is infected can transmit the virus to someone else before they are symptomatic. If you get sick, which could manifest like a run-of-the-mill respiratory virus or the telltale swelling of your cheeks and jaw, all you can really do at that point is to treat the symptoms and also isolate yourself so you don't infect anyone else. I'm Dr. Sanjay Gupta, helping you live a better life.

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1: 95222 gets a pair of tickets to the show. All concert tickets include admission to the OC Fair. Tickets furnished by the Pacific Amphitheater. Good luck dialing.
2: We've received new evidence suggesting that Southern California Edison was responsible for starting the Eaton fire.
1: I feel like we have done this story about every 3 months since the fire started.
2: And it all points to the same company.
1: A utility that does not want to take responsibility for the damage that it has caused over and over and over again. For more, here's Fox 11 in Los Angeles.
3: A deadly fire, thousands of homes destroyed, and a new video shedding light on what might have sparked it all. Fox 11's Andres Gutierrez shows us the surveillance video putting pressure on SoCal Edison tonight.
4: January 7th, 2025, 6:11 in the evening. A camera at the Garish Swim and Tennis Club in Pasadena captures two bright flashes, electrical arcing, at the base of a Southern California Edison transmission tower.
1: It's amazing how many more videos we keep finding of somebody that had evidence of this.
2: Yep, and you can't blame this one on that psycho Uber driver.
4: At the exact same moment, Edison's own records show two electrical faults on a line more than 5 miles away. Then seconds later, cell phone video from people nearby show flames at the base of that same tower.
5: Southern California Edison is responsible for starting a fire that killed 19 people and burned down 9,000 structures. You know, they equivocated on whose responsibility it is. It is clearly their responsibility. And
1: they have said that in regulatory filings going all the way back to March of 2025.
2: And remember, right after the fire destroyed all of the structures and ruined all the lives that it ruined, there were attorneys who immediately represented homeowners and people who lost everything and fingered Southern California Edison. And you and I thought, well, are they jumping the gun here a bit? Do they know something that we don't? As it turns out, they probably did.
5: They need to make it right.
4: The tower held a line the utility hadn't used since 1971. Lawyers for the victims say it should have...
1: A zombie tower. The infrastructure idiocy at a company like Edison. We have a tower that has not been in use for over 50 years. But it still has wires, and what do you know, they can come alive if they get interacted with other electrical wires.
2: What is the argument for leaving it there? If you haven't used it in 50 years, why not take it down?
1: Good question.
4: Lawyers for the victims say it should have been removed. Their theory is that electricity from live lines jumped to the idle line through induction. Edison says that it's possible, but it has not said its equipment started the fire.
1: Well, of course, they're never going to say that until it gets proven in court because they know that they're liable for $1 bazillion.
2: Aren't they already offering settlements if people agree not to sue them?
1: Yes, but as far as we have seen, a lot of those settlements are real lowballs. But unfortunately, there are people that are in a situation where Edison's not playing ball. The insurance companies are still not making them whole. Gavin Newsom's $2.5 billion for the fire victims never went to the fire victims. So some people are desperate and they're like, all right, I'm just taking my payout and I'm getting out of here.
6: Right now, something that we've said publicly.
1: Because the payout happens now. The lawsuit will take years.
6: Right now, something that

0: We've said publicly is that there is a possibility that's likely that our equipment was involved in the start of the.
1: What does it say when the people in charge of one of the most powerful utility companies in the world has that awful of a Zoom connection?
2: It sounds like she's in the bathroom.
0: In the start of the fire.
3: That Edison spokesperson went on to tell Fox 11 the utility's own investigation is still underway and that this.
1: How long are you going on this? It's been a year and a half.
2: How long do these people need? The city of LA, they've already come out with an after-action report on the Palisades fire. Not only was it written, it was also doctored up.
1: But this is how it goes. These things take so long that people forget, and then all of a sudden it's 7 years later, and you find out that SoCal Edison settled for the Woolsey fire and got a deal from the CPUC to pass on the cost of that settlement to ratepayers.
3: That Edison spokesperson went on to tell Fox 11 the utility's own investigation is still underway and that this video is part of a larger picture.
0: As with all evidence in an ongoing investigation, these things are part of the broader analysis. Southern California Edison takes these matters very seriously.
3: The insurers are asking
2: Okay, what do you need? You've had a year and a half, and you have multiple videos showing the same thing.
1: There's not really much left to investigate. Most of that area burned down.
3: The insurers are asking a judge to hold Edison financially liable before trial. For victims, the weight is part of the damage.
4: They want to be made.
1: Oh, don't sound like you're the hero insurance companies. You're not paying the victims. Everybody is out to screw the fire victims.
2: Like a bad neighbor.
4: They want to be made whole. And when you think about it, in a case like this, it's so tragic. The civil justice system is a poor substitute. We do our best. We represent our clients. We try to restore them. We meet them on the worst day of their life.
1: Let's not forget what happened with the campfire that destroyed Paradise, took several lives, a preventable fire because of the derelict maintenance of PG&E. It got worked out after they were held criminally liable for murder that they were going to pay out all the victims in PG&E stock. So now these people's livelihoods are tied to the success of the company that burned down their town.
2: I've said it before, and I'll say it again, and I said it not long after the fires began. Don't stick around and rebuild. This is going to take forever, and it is going to cut your life short. Cut your losses, move on, move someplace else, because this is a nightmare that is never going to end. Everyone out there is going to try to take advantage of you and screw you. The utility, the California Department of Insurance, your own insurance companies, everyone. All the people who claim that they're there to help you are not there to help you. They're there to take care of themselves.
4: And they just want to get on with their lives. The more that you drag this out, the more that it just adds, insult to their injury.
3: The LA County DA is weighing criminal charges. Edison has put more than $650 million in settlement offers on the table, but only if victims give up their right to sue.
1: Don't give up your right to sue.
2: Nope.
3: Most haven't taken the offer. Andres Gutierrez, Fox 11 News.
1: So there you go. Even more evidence showing that, yes, it was SoCal Edison and their equipment that sparked the deadly Eaton Fire in Altadena.
2: It's the John Phillips Show.
5: He's got ties. He's got socks. Give him a gift that really rocks. Treat your dad to a $5,000 basement barbecue or backyard upgrade. Pop gets to pick. Head to our website to enter this national contest for a chance at $5,000 for your top pop.
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7: We've talked a lot about measles over the past year, but mumps has largely flown under the radar, even though it's been making a bit of a comeback as well. That's because fewer people are getting the MMR vaccine, which stands for measles, mumps, and rubella. The vaccine's been around for decades. It is effective. It is safe. What makes mumps outbreaks difficult to contain is that symptoms usually don't appear for 2 to 3 weeks after someone's been exposed, and that can make it hard to pin down where that exposure took place. and someone who is infected can transmit the virus to someone else before they are symptomatic. If you get sick, which could manifest like a run-of-the-mill respiratory virus or the telltale swelling of your cheeks and jaw, all you can really do at that point is to treat the symptoms and also isolate yourself so you don't infect anyone else. I'm Dr. Sanjay Gupta, helping you live a better life.
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1: I am already very much regretting this.
0: There was a snafu in Pomona that is causing a lot of eyebrows to be raised.
1: It's summertime, and when summertime happens, local governments like to let you know all the fun things that you and your kids can do in the city that you live in. So Pomona's Parks and Rec Department sent out a catalog of, hey, look at all this. Here are the parks. Here's when the pool's going to be open. Here's some of the summer classes and the day camps. All these wonderful things that we have available to you and your family, so your kid just won't sit at home all day playing Nintendo Switch 2. But something happened. And we're not sure if this happened when the catalog was being developed or an issue when it went to the printer. But a good batch of these Parks and Rec catalogs went out to the residents of Pomona. And instead of a picture of kids on a slide or, you know, somebody on the jungle gym, let's just say there was a, and no one will tell us what it is, but a pornographic image in the catalog.
0: Whoa.
1: All right, let's see what happened here. Here is CBS LA. Yep, turn off the damn music. Here is CBS LA.
2: City of Pomona is apologizing tonight for explicit photos printed in a summer recreation guide.
3: Yeah, only a few people got them.
1: Wait, that's not how you swim.
0: Isn't that one of those catalogs where it comes in the mail and the parents just give it to the kids and they go, hey, flip through this and see what you like.
1: Well, hopefully they don't flip to that page. Is that Pilates? Is that yoga? I don't know what they're doing.
0: Downward dog.
3: Yeah, only a few people got them, but our Nicole Comstock says everyone is talking about it.
4: Well, the city won't even tell us exactly what those explicit images contain, so
1: I think we're going to need a public records request on this one.
0: Okay, if you're not going to tell us what's in those photos, our minds are going to go to places that are probably a lot worse.
1: Whatever it is, what people are picturing is much worse. And if that's all you're giving us, well, imaginations are about to run wild.
4: You'll have to just use your imagination.
1: Oh, I did.
4: Everyone except for the few people who actually received those unintended limited edition copies who called the city to ask what the heck was going on.
1: Who puts out a limited edition of the summer recreation catalog in the city of Pomona?
0: What is it, like a Star Trek Signature Series mug?
1: By the way, it's 2026. Can't you send this out in an email? This seems like a big waste of paper.
0: Well, the internet's full of this kind of content.
1: That's true.
4: Who called the city to ask what the heck was going on? Suddenly, it's the hottest publication in Pomona, the Summer Recreation Guide. But it's not the information about seasonal activities everyone's so eager to see. It's the pornographic pictures that mysteriously made it into some of the mailers.
0: Okay, that doesn't happen by accident. Someone put it there.
1: Either the person who designed it decided to have a fun little prank, or the printer, before it went into bookbinding, decided to have a little fun. There's only so many places where this can happen.
0: Remember that episode of Seinfeld when Elaine accidentally sent the picture of her nipple out in all of her Christmas cards?
1: Why, yes. Yes, I do.
5: Inappropriate images, yeah, that we would not associate with our children and families or with anything that the city stands for.
1: I really got to know what was in there.
0: Let me ask Grok that question.
4: City manager Anita Scott says it appears the copies that contained the explicit material only went out to a handful of the 25,000 people on the mailing list. They've recovered two of the tampered with copies and believe a third also exists.
1: That's it? There's only three of them out there? This thing's going to make a whole lot of money on eBay.
0: Limited edition, that's for sure.
5: There is no city staff responsible for this. The proofs that we reviewed and approved had all approved content.
4: The city contract.
1: Okay, then it's the printer. Whatever printer they contracted with was going to have a little fun. And maybe that was just for them because it's some inside joke with them. Maybe they like to draw penises and all kinds of catalogs that they get from the government. But some of them went out to the residents.
4: The city contracts with a vendor to print these. Now they're investigating how this happened, who's responsible, and whether it was done accidentally or in.
1: How is this done accidentally?
0: Okay, here's what Grok says about this.
1: Great. This is like going to the damn betting results on the election.
0: Pornographic / explicit adult images were inserted into some printed copies. The inappropriate content included 8 pages of non-city material with explicit sexual images, pornographic photos, and pornographic ads.
1: Oh, my.
0: They appeared in various places, including in the Movies in the Park section on page 2.
1: Okay. Based on that description, and I have a little background. Before I was in radio, I kind of worked in printing. It is possible, if we're really trying to say this is an accident, let's just say that this isn't the only catalog that this vendor works on. Maybe they also do some catalogs for adult video stores and adult bookstores, like all the brand new toys and all the brand new what have yous. It is possible, if they're formatted the same, that they accidentally uploaded pages 8, 9, and 10 from the porno catalog and put them in the park catalog. That's possible.
0: Not 8, 9, and 10. There were 8 pages of non-city material, explicit sexual images, pornographic photos, and pornographic ads. And the images were printed directly onto the guide, not loose inserts.
1: Maybe when they were bookbinding, they were doing too many things at once, and they grabbed something from the wrong stack.
0: 8 pages is a lot.
4: And whether it was done accidentally or intentionally.
5: We do take that responsibility very serious and look forward to rebuilding that trust with the community. And that begins with transparency and a full investigation.
4: The city of Pomona posted an apology about the inappropriate content on Instagram, and most of the
1: Sorry for the porn. Our bad.
0: We've got one more hour coming up on the John Phillips Show. Don't you go anywhere.

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10: 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I'm Jeff Vaughn from OnLACA. Federal election fraud investigations in California are ramping up. U.S. Attorney Bill Asaley says multiple cases are open and charges could be filed within the next few months. Asaley announcing that his office is working with the Civil Rights Division of the DOJ on what he has described as a comprehensive audit of California's voter rolls and said investigators will pursue any violations of federal election law. Separately, the AP reports federal prosecutors visited the Los Angeles County Ballot Counting Center on Tuesday as part of their review of election procedures. County election officials said a federal prosecutor was given a walkthrough of a ballot processing operation. A California Post report is raising questions about the role Skid Row votes may have played in the city's mayoral primary. The newspaper argues that voting patterns in areas heavily impacted by homelessness could have helped shape the race, particularly the battle for second place. L.A. voters will see incumbent Karen Bass take on City Councilwoman Nithya Raman this November after Raman surged past Spencer Pratt in late ballot counting. Meanwhile, California's governor's race is now set, with Democrat Javier Becerra facing Republican Steve Hilton. Hilton officially clinched the second runoff spot late Tuesday, edging out billionaire Democrat Tom Steyer. New information in that school lockdown. Police report one suspect has been arrested, and officers are searching for two more after a road rage incident off campus led to a suspect running into Los Angeles High School, prompting then a lockdown. Police say one of the three juveniles involved had a handgun. The lockdown has since been lifted. Lifeguards continue to search for a missing girl after she was swept away from her family during high waves pounding Laguna Beach. High wave warnings are in effect at area beaches today. Get news and insights at onlaca.com. I'm Jeff Vaughn on The John Phillips Show.
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13: In South L.A. in the 110 southbound before Solosan Avenue, they've cleared that crash to the right shoulder, but you've still got stop-and-go traffic from at least the 5 in Griffith Park and the 134 westbound after the 5, trying to clear an accident from the right lane there. In Arleta on the 5 northbound at Tarabella Street, they got that stall cleared. And in Irvine on the 5 northbound before Jamboree Road, another stall block in the right lane there.
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0: How did I lose weight? 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
16: 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Mr. Randy Wang's in Culver City.
17: John, the email has exploded with this terrible idea that I had to bring back Throwback Thursday for one day and one day only. 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
17: Well, we would like people to continue listening. 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So the Chinese opera is a no-go. That being said, you've got about 20 minutes to get your suggestions in, what you want to hear on the one and only Throwback Thursday.
16: Should we let the people sample Chinese opera to see if they like it?
17: No.
16: 800-222-5222 is the telephone number, 1-800-222-5222. And right now it's time to open up the California Crime Blotter.
18: If the cashier is dummy,
19: we can make this stuff up if we tried.
20: I said, hell no, baby boy. Let me get up on out of here.
19: It's the California Crime Blotter.
16: And Randy, the first edition of today's blotter takes us to the San Francisco Zoo.
17: I don't know who thinks this is funny, but there's some jackasses that are having a real good knee slapper calling swatting incidents at the zoo. Swatting is when you call 911 falsely to say that there's an active shooter situation, so they send in the SWAT team. And the whole zoo had to be shut down because of this nonsense.
16: Are they trying to swat the tigers?
17: For more on this, we We got an ABC 7 in the Bay.
1: Hundreds of people had to shelter in place at the San Francisco Zoo today as police investigated a threatening phone call. It turned out to be a hoax, part of a new wave of so-called...
17: Problem is, you have to take every single one of those calls seriously, because if you hang up on somebody who has an active threat and it's real, that's going to look real bad.
21: Maybe what happened was a couple of guys got drunk one night and they go, okay, here's what we're going to do. We're going to go swat the bears. But instead of doing it to the guys with beards in the Castro, they did it at the zoo. Wrong kind of bears.
1: Part of a new wave of so-called swatting threats, usually aimed at schools, but now targeting zoos, apparently. ABC 7 Eyewitness News reporter Tara Campbell has the story.
22: Some scary moments at the San Francisco Zoo Monday afternoon after receiving what turned out to be a hoax threat from an anonymous caller.
23: I'm unsure what was going on at first. We thought it was like an animal coming out because that's what we normally expect at a zoo.
17: You figured it was a gorilla on the loose.
21: Be careful.
22: The zoo shutting down just before 3 o'clock, with police arriving shortly after.
17: You know, I have never been to the San Francisco Zoo, but I imagine it's nicer than the L.A. Zoo, where all the animals are so pissed off to be at the L.A. Zoo, they won't even face you. They just show you their butt.
21: Well, if you go, I recommend doing it on a day when they're not being swatted.
22: The zoo shutting down just before 3 o'clock, with police arriving shortly after. Hundreds of guests and zoo staff sheltering in place while officers investigated.
24: They had us in like the rhino or the hippo den for about 30 minutes. They gave us chalk for all the kids in the exhibit.
17: I don't think that worked.
21: Okay, imagine being there and they go, okay, we want you to go into this den here with the rhinos. I think I'd take my chances with the SWAT team.
24: You kind of like, how long is this going to be?
22: The zoo reopening about an hour later, taking to social media to say there was no evidence of any valid threat. The incident is being described as a swatting, which has been on the rise at zoos across the nation.
17: Who's doing this at the zoo?
21: I wonder if it's the same group.
17: What do you think this is? This like animal activists that don't like the idea of caging up all these animals? Or is this some juvenile?
21: Well, if you love the animals, why do you want bullets flying around the zoo?
17: Good point.
22: Which has been on the rise at zoos across the nation, including recently at Happy Hollow Park Zoo in San Jose. Zoos in at least five other states have also...
17: See, look at that, San Jose. You're not boring. Your zoo got swatted.
22: Zoos in at least five other states have also experienced hoax threats since May.
25: Swatting originally came about with the YouTubers and then the gamers. And it's essentially a prank call that's made to law enforcement claiming that there is some kind of emergency taking place.
22: Elizabeth Jaffe is an associate professor at Atlanta's John Marshall Law School.
17: You know, she has one of those voices where I couldn't tell if she was 7 or 70.
21: Imagine taking notes, listening to her for 2.5 hours.
25: That's made to law enforcement claiming that there is some kind of emergency taking place.
22: Elizabeth Jaffe is an associate professor at Atlanta's John Marshall Law School.
25: I haven't quite gotten to the bottom of why the zoos, other than that there's probably school is out, and so there are probably lots of people, and so...
17: So it's a bunch of down-ass kids.
21: Probably.
25: So there are probably lots of people, and so it can cause, you know, usually the swatter's intention is to cause panic.
26: I wanted to make sure that we send a strong message.
17: There was a situation, gosh, I think it was at the Arcadia Mall near Santa Anita, where there was some influencer he does this thing where he like goes to the mall and then he buys all his fans random hats. And one of his fans thought it would be funny to call in the SWAT team during his little thing, and the influencer got a gun pulled on him. This is mostly teenagers doing this nonsense.
21: Because it has to be.
17: Teenagers do not have developed brains. We've heard it all the time.
26: I want to make sure that we send a strong message that it's a serious offense.
22: California State Senator Susan Rubio authored legislation that went into effect earlier this year, making it a crime to willfully convey false information and threats of mass violence against vulnerable locations.
17: Wait, that wasn't already a crime?
21: Wait, isn't she the one whose name popped up in the FBI documents involving other people who got in trouble not that long ago?
17: It's very possible. There's a lot of that going on.
26: I know it's a prank for those kids, but for our officers, it requires a lot of coordination, a lot of resources. They don't know when it's a prank.
17: Here's a real simple way to crack down on this. If it's your kid that called in the bomb threat, if it's your kid that called in the SWAT team, mommy and daddy get the bill. You should be financially responsible for your dumbass kid.
21: Oh, that would get them to cut it out immediately.
22: In California, swatting can now be charged as a misdemeanor or felony. Tara Campbell, ABC 7, Eyewitness News.
17: There you go. Somebody swatted the San Francisco Zoo.
21: And yes, that was Susan Rubio that I was referring to. She has been identified in federal court documents as person 20 in a broader cannabis bribery and corruption probe involving officials from Baldwin Park and other Southern California cities. Allegations against person 20 include soliciting $240,000 in bribes from a cannabis company and accepting $30,000 in illegal campaign contributions when she served on the Baldwin Park City Council. The investigation is FBI-led and has already resulted in guilty pleas from other individuals involved in the same probe. She has denied wrongdoing.
17: LA takes up so much attention that these little cities in LA County, there's all kinds of shenanigans going on, whether it's the bribery in Baldwin Park or the Chinese spy in Arcadia. You can get away with a lot of nonsense for a long time because nobody's paying attention to you because LA sucks up all the attention.
21: And she's running against our buddy Mike Netter for re-election.
17: Well, that's a fun one.
21: All right, let's reopen the blotter.
2: It's happened yet again.
3: I see. Time for the California Crime Blotter.
21: And this one takes us to the high school.
17: Somebody, boy, there's a real trend in today's show. Teenager thought it'd be real funny on their way out the door to graduate high school to become an adult to buy a bunch of super glue and glue shut all of the locks to all of the doors in the school.
21: How much damage?
17: $70,000.
21: Oof.
17: Send the bill to the parents. That is, if I was in the legislature, the one bill that I would work on is parents are financially responsible for everything their dumbass kid does.
21: I like that idea.
17: I mean, it might kill the birth rate, but got to do what we got to do. For more, here is CBS 8. In San Diego.
4: San Diego Unified.
17: By the way, if my bill ever passed, invest in vasectomy companies.
4: San Diego Unified School District police are asking for your help tonight to identify the person who did $70,000 worth of damage to the campus at Patrick Henry High School. As News 8 Steve Price reports, police think this may have been a senior prank, but they definitely aren't laughing.
5: It happened late last month during finals week here at Patrick Henry High School. Someone came onto campus around 1 in the morning and then spent the next 2 hours on campus gluing about 200 doors shut.
21: 200 doors?
17: How much glue do you have to buy for that?
21: That's initiative right there.
5: Glue pouring out of keyholes, sealing them shut. Even now, 2 weeks later, some keys still won't slide into locks.
21: Summer school's out, kids.
5: Into locks.
6: That's pretty crazy.
5: Christopher Guzman says the minute he got to school on May 26th, he knew something wasn't right.
6: I was walking in, right? And I looked, and there was like all these teachers on the floor. They had these little, I don't know what they were doing, but they were like picking at the locks.
7: It's a huge disruption.
9: Detective Sergeant Roberto Bonilla with San Diego Unified Police believes this is the person who did it. He knows the pictures aren't great, but there is one distinguishing feature.
7: The subject is wearing a very unique sweater with a B on the top chest area here.
17: See, the dumbass kid didn't even do this in all black.
21: Maybe he was a Red Sox fan.
7: Chest area here. It's a hooded sweater, covered face. But we're hoping that, you know, somebody will recognize him.
9: It's believed the suspect acted alone and was on campus for a good 2 hours. Rumors swirling around the school is that it was done as a...
17: Well, the lesson you can learn is that this school has no security whatsoever.
9: Rumors swirling around the school is that it was done as a senior prank, but detectives aren't sure yet if the suspect is a Patrick Henry student.
7: It is typical to see senior pranks, but those are more lighthearted, funny, more clever, but nothing to this.
17: Yeah, but not this generation. This is the generation that films videos on TikToks of them blowing up toilets in the school bathrooms.
21: Yeah, my guess is when it comes to the senior prank, they're up at the ante from where it used to be.
17: You know what's happening? We are about to start seeing the graduating classes of kids who in their formative years got locked down. And they're all crazy and they're all destructive. Thanks for that one, Cecily.
7: More clever, but nothing to this extreme of damaging over $70,000 worth of property.
9: That's right. Damage is estimated at $70,000, which is why Crime Stoppers is now involved with a reward of up to $1,000 for information that leads to the arrest of this felony vandalism suspect.
7: The last couple of weeks of school is very busy. Teachers, students are trying to get everything together before the summer break, and it just created a big disruption.
9: It took a while, but teachers were able to get into enough classrooms to make sure everything still went on as planned that day.
10: So you still had class.
17: All right, we only have half the classrooms open. Half you kids are going to have to sit on the floor.
21: Okay. They don't call it Indian style anymore. They call it crisscross applesauce.
10: Class that day.
6: Yeah, we still had a class that day. Yeah, we had to take the final. Shoot.
9: In San Carlos, Steve Price, News 8.
17: There you go. Another dumbass kid gluing all the doors shut at his high school.
21: Little bastard. All right, Randy, we have time for one more.
18: If the cashier is dummy.
19: We can make this stuff up if we tried.
20: I said, hell no, baby boy. Let me get up on out of here.
19: It's the California Crime Blotter.
21: And this one takes us to the friendly skies.
17: So we're having a lot of really weird airline stories lately. We told you about the guy that got busted in the bathroom trying to sneak onto a plane to LAX from Houston. Now you have an Air Canada pilot busted for flying without a license.
21: What?
17: For more on this, we go to ABC 7 Eyewitness News.
11: Another security incident, involving commercial air travel.
12: This all comes just days after we learned about a man boarding a plane without a valid boarding pass.
13: Now there's word a pilot's accused of flying without the proper license. ABC's Hannah Bata has the story.
27: This morning, new questions being raised about safety in the skies. The latest incident? An Air Canada pilot arrested on fraud charges, accused of flying thousands of passengers on hundreds of flights without the proper license. Officials,
17: how does that happen?
21: Imagine being someone who bought a ticket on one of those flights.
27: Officials say the investigation began after a random certification check revealed inconsistencies. The airline denies safety was ever compromised.
17: So this guy faked his way into being a pilot? How do you do that?
21: I wonder if he had any training at all.
17: Good thing that autopilot's real good.
27: The airline denies safety was ever compromised, saying all pilots at Air Canada undergo mandatory recurrent training every 6 months, but acknowledging the licensing process is essential. The airline saying it takes this matter with utmost seriousness. Police are expected to reveal more details today. Meanwhile, the man accused of boarding a United...
21: Now, wait a minute. So they allowed him to go through their own company training without having a valid license?
17: Or he must have provided a fake one. But it didn't take, it took them 6 months to figure it out. So how many flights was this guy on and he was not properly trained?
21: Did he have to blow into a breathalyzer to start the plane too?
17: It's a real interesting one. Now here's the update on the jackass out of Houston.
27: Meanwhile, the man accused of boarding a United Airlines flight in Houston without a valid boarding pass appeared in court. His attorney claims 25-year-old Abdulrahman Oriyami unknowingly bought a fake boarding pass online.
17: Okay, how does that work?
21: Yeah, I'm calling BS.
17: You know, typically, if you're buying a ticket, you're going directly to the airline. Maybe you're using one of those third-party sites like Travelocity or Expedia, but who's doing that? Then you can't use points. If you're buying an airline ticket on Craigslist, it's probably a scam.
21: That would be my guess.
17: But again, this is the story that the guy who tried to sneak onto the plane is giving us. Oh, he's the one that got scammed.
27: He unknowingly bought a fake boarding pass online, thinking he was buying a cheap ticket.
0: All of us can see the problem with using the internet to obtain a ticket when it's not coming from the airline itself. And that is what the case is all about.
27: Investigators claim Oriyami tried twice to board a flight using the pass, but was turned away. They say about an hour later, he walked past distracted gate agents and boarded a flight to Los Angeles, where he was later found hiding in the bathroom.
17: Yeah, I don't know if the defense is really going to play out that, oh, he just didn't, he thought he bought a boarding pass that didn't work. Yeah, then why is he sneaking onto the plane?
21: Yeah, and didn't he push his way through to get on the plane too? Because if you scan it properly, it would indicate that you didn't have a correct ticket for that flight.
17: Well, and if he's on the up and up, why is he hiding in the bathroom as takeoff is happening?
1: Here we had several failures just right off the bat. A failure to be able to stop this individual before he got through TSA and into the secure area. And a failure, amazingly, to catch him before he walked down the jetway and got on the airplane.
27: His attorney did not elaborate on that fake ticket bought online. If convicted, Oriyami could face at least 6 months in prison. Hannah Batah, ABC News, New York.
17: Now, that doesn't sound like much, but I can imagine when you're doing that, you're also banned from flying ever again.
21: Yeah, there is 0% chance this guy got scammed online. He was trying to get on that plane without a ticket. And his attorney sounds like Pedro Serrano from the movie Major League. Remember Joe Boo? It's the John Phillips Show.
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1: KABC. KABC News at the bottom of the hour. I'm Jeff Vaughn from OnLACA. A Los Angeles jury continues deliberations in the civil case of the 2020 crash that killed brothers Mark and Jacob Iskander in Westlake Village. Jurors awarded the Iskander family $176 million and found socialite Rebecca Grossman and former Dodgers pitcher Scott Erickson negligent. Jurors found the defendants acted with malice, which cleared the way for today's phase to determine if additional damages should be imposed. Attorneys for the family argued that Grossman and Erickson were driving recklessly just before the crash. Grossman is serving a prison sentence of 15 years to life for her second-degree murder conviction in the case. More KABC News at the top of the hour. Get news and insights at onlaca.com. I'm Jeff Vaughn on the John Phillips Show.
2: In Baldwin Park on the 10 eastbound before you get to the 605, trying to clear an accident from the left lane. It's stop and go from Garvey Avenue. In Griffith Park on the 134 westbound right after the 5, trying to get that crash cleared from the right lane. It's a crawl from Pacific Avenue. In Pacoima on the 118 eastbound before the 210, we got a stall blocking the left lane. And in South LA on the 110 south before Slauson, got that crash cleared.
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1: Well, you're going to have to decide because I don't care.
2: Yeah, you don't have to do any of this. It's one of these bits we came up with. It was just more work for me.
1: Just the way I like it. All right. Here with an update on the very polluted Tijuana River, Mr. Randy Wang.
3: You can smell it right here.
2: Coronado Beach is closed because of the Tijuana River.
1: That river just keeps bringing more misery to different parts of the region.
2: Pretty much all of the southern tip of San Diego is not a great place to go swimming. For more, here is NBC 7 in San Diego.
4: The infamous yellow signs are still greeting visitors at beaches from Coronado to Imperial Beach and everywhere in between. The water off Coronado is particularly bad. NBC.
1: And people pay a fortune to live there. Some of the nicest hotels in the state of California are on Coronado.
2: I wonder if there's any good deals on points right now. Can you imagine? You book a vacation 6 months in advance and you finally get down there. You get a whole week to yourself. You're going to frolic on the beach and, oh, can't go in the water.
1: Tijuana River strikes again.
3: You can smell it right here.
2: I think you just want to bring these stories back over and over again to keep that drop in people's thoughts, because you're worried, Johnny. You were really worried that Katie Porter might not be drop of the year and it might be Oakland Man.
5: You can't have nice things, but it's a nice place to be.
1: Well, here's what we know, though. Katie's not going anywhere. Even though she lost the election, she's like Jason with the hockey mask. You just can't get rid of her.
4: NBC 7 South Bay reporter Joe Little explains why it's so much worse this week, and he also has more on the disappointment of some tourists who expected better.
6: Let's be honest, no one's booking a vacation along the nasty Tijuana River.
2: Well, I know one person that did.
3: You can smell it right here.
2: Actually, I think I know two different people that booked a vacation along the Tijuana River.
7: And you can literally see it, smell it, and feel it.
2: Here's the thing that you have to just take some satisfaction in. Not only did Tom Steyer waste $215 million of his own money, he also mucked through the poop-filled river to try to get your vote, and it didn't work.
1: I think I would regret that the most.
6: The river carries millions of gallons of raw sewage every day from Mexico to the Pacific Ocean. No visitor in their right mind wants to see or smell this.
1: Well, I know of at least one person.
3: You can smell it right here.
6: But they might want to book a vacation in Imperial Beach or Coronado. But what fun's a beach vacation if you can't go in the water? Look at this yellow, green, brown water off Coronado Tuesday.
2: Oh, boy. Yeah, I'm going to stick to Hawaii.
1: Oh, dear.
2: Give me those clear, light blue waters any day as opposed to green and brown? No, thank you.
1: So disgusting.
6: Kept Coronado's water closed the past week and more than 100 days this year.
8: It's shocking to see what kind of condition the water is in. You don't even believe what you're seeing, the color and the solids and everything. It's shocking.
2: This is supposed to be the most environmentally conscious state in the country, and we have an environment.

0: environmental disaster happening on a daily basis on the southern part of California, and we just get a lot of lip service as to what's going to be done about it from everybody, the locals, the state, and the feds.
1: They're environmentalists, but they're also super woke. So it would be racist to ask Mexico to stop dumping raw sewage directly into the river. They can't do that.
2: Warren and Kristen DeBlanco are staying at the Hotel Del Coronado.
0: That's a nice spot.
1: It's a beautiful hotel. I've stayed there before.
0: Could you swim in the ocean then?
1: Nope.
3: Gorgeous resort. Love being there.
4: We came down for a family vacation.
0: I mean, even in just Southern California, you stop swimming in the ocean.
1: I'm going to do it again this weekend in Huntington. So let's hope and pray the Tijuana River doesn't strike there.
0: So you're going to swim in the ocean this weekend. So I should be prepared to be filling in for you on Monday and Tuesday?
1: Probably.
0: Great.
3: Gorgeous resort. Love being there.
4: We came down for a family vacation.
2: But the family will not go in the water.
4: No.
1: Ooh. They're aware of our reporting on the Tijuana River.
4: No.
1: Ooh.
0: Now, what if the Coronado tourists, after their disappointing vacation, decided to change things up a bit and spend some time in Reseda?
4: No.
1: Ooh.
5: Ooh. I know.
1: It's less polluted than down there.
3: Looks like a whole pile of turds and paper.
1: Oh, God.
0: I mean, that's what you expect. You usually don't have to be that descriptive about it.
1: How does that hotel stay in business? If people are paying a fortune to stay there and that's what they see?
3: Floating in the water.
2: Same story from Coronado all the way down to Imperial Beach.
6: Not safe to go out there.
2: Vidal Guerrero says the raw sewage from Tijuana has destroyed the environment, makes people sick, and ruins tourism. This water off Imperial Beach has been closed 158 out of roughly 200 days this year.
0: Unacceptable.
1: Oh, my God. Okay. I know that everyone's trying to figure out how to purify the water, how to clean the water. How about this? Can we just tell Mexico to stop doing what they're doing? And if they don't, prohibit the banks from sending remittances back? Because my guess is they'll figure out how to deal with their sewage that doesn't involve dumping it directly into that river.
6: It's sad to see that there's no one here because you can't get in the water.
2: While Mexico works to fix its sewage infrastructure, it keeps having setbacks. Sewer lines failed twice in the past month, adding millions more gallons of toxic sewage to the river. That river dumps into the Pacific and flows north to Imperial Beach, the Silver Strand, and Coronado.
0: So if you were having a trip planned later this month to go to Coronado, might want to rethink those plans.
1: Again, one of the prettiest hotels in the state of California.
0: And you can't swim.
1: Well, they also have beautiful restaurants right there on the beach. I don't know if I'd want to eat my lunch if I'm smelling that.
5: You can smell it right here.
1: It's the John Phillips Show.
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17: Colleague of mine was telling me the other day about how their Instagram feed is filled with videos, most of them kind of funny, about how grandparents and friends tend to bulldoze new parents out of the way to get to see their baby. As a dad of 3 daughters, I know how life really does become all about them the moment those kids are born. But I also know parents are still people, too, who need their own attention beyond being mom or dad. And moms, in particular in those early years, can feel especially invisible in the eyes of other people. So what can you do to stop contributing to what is known as maternal invisibility? Women we spoke to said these 2 things were the most helpful. When people stopped to ask how they could best support them, number one, or when they took the initiative to handle certain tasks that obviously needed to be done. I'm Dr. Sanjay Gupta, helping you live a better life.

0: It's the John Phillips Show. 800-222-5222 is the telephone number. 1-800-222-5222. 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We're getting some emails about the Tijuana River right now.
1: It's Johnny's favorite topic.
2: You can smell it right here.
1: If I put on the rundown that there's a story, an update about the Tijuana River, John will go to it 100 out of 100 times.
0: It is a story that is really too unbelievable to believe that's allowed to go on in a state where all of the electeds regard themselves as environmentalists, but they just don't care.
1: You know, we may be doing a remote in San Diego later this year. Johnny, you might have to go down there for a swim.
0: No, no, no. I might have to wear a hazmat suit.
1: All right, Johnny, we have a lot of emails to read.
0: About the Tijuana River or about Throwback Thursday?
1: About Throwback Thursday. We're just going to go through some of your suggestions. For one day and one day only, we're bringing back Throwback Thursday. And since I have over 60 emails, we're going to just read some of them and then we'll decide. Or I'll decide because, as John put it, doesn't care. Kevin wants Chinese opera. No. A different Kevin wants Chinese opera. No. I'm not totally convinced that's the same guy with two different email addresses. Carmella wants Elvis. Not a bad idea. We do love that. Greg wants Ham Apple the band. I don't think I know Ham Apple. Have you heard of Ham Apple?
0: Never heard of it.
1: Don says anything but country. Ben wants Steely Dan. Jack wants a theme of lying, cheating, and stealing.
0: I wonder what that's in reference to.
1: Doc wants Cowboy in the Jungle. Isn't that a Jimmy Buffett song?
0: Could be.
1: Bill says for the election results, all things dirty and dirtier.
0: Well, we could just do news about the Tijuana River.
1: Maria says, how about the theme of liars and cheaters, like how the election was stolen from us? Yeah, we can go with that, but 200,000 Republicans in L.A. didn't vote. So, yeah, it was stolen, all right. Mike wants death metal. Tony wants Fast Car by Tracy Chapman for all 3 hours. That's not a bad one.
0: Not the remake?
1: I do like that remake. Pat says, in honor of Steve Heltigant making to the governor for the runoff, you should play music from Monty Python's Flying Circus. Mitzi wants Burt Bacharach. Jerry wants Jacko Pastore. No, I don't know. Let's see.
0: Jacko, wasn't that Michael Jackson's nickname in the tabloids?
1: Well, yes, it was.
0: Wacko Jacko.
1: Two Michael Jackson references this week. Sobe Dude wants to keep the music the way it is. Oh, I like this one. I might go with this. For this week, because of the hashtag 50-something tour, 4 sold-out shows at the formerly Fabulous Forum, the theme for Throwback Thursday should be Rush. Rush is playing 4 nights in a row at the Forum. That would be kind of cool. If we get another Rush, it might be Rush. Let's see. Hey, guys, hoping and praying there's a federal investigation into the crooked L.A. mayor's race, so how about songs with a prison theme? Sean wants naked Chinese opera. I don't know what that means.
0: Now, wait a minute. That's the third vote for Chinese opera. What's the difference between regular Chinese opera and naked? It's the radio. You can't see them naked.
1: Waldo wants Chinese opera. Tony wants 60s TV show theme songs. I do like that topic. We have done it in the past. It is way too much work.
0: When did Chinese opera become so popular? Have they infiltrated our audience like they did to that city hall?
1: We've got a Chinese spy in the ranks. Let's see. Joe wants summertime music like the Beach Boys. That's fun. Bev says, how about you have, since it's the World Cup coming and it's the country's 250th birthday, songs with USA in the lyrics? Oh, that's a lot of work. Patricia wants Vince Gill. Another one from Waldo wanting Chinese opera. How about
0: the hell?
1: Steve in Redondo Beach wants a winner-loser theme honoring our elections. Craig wants Dead South. Michael wants 70s disco. Paul Ackerman wants Billy Strings and bluegrass musical. I like Billy Strings. Greg wants blaxploitation movie theme songs like Shaft and Foxy Brown. Kim wants election screwover songs. Cindy wants Gordon Lightfoot. Steven wants a yacht rock cover band.
0: Any votes for Wayne Newton?
1: No, here's a good one. Alan wants all Ray Charles. That could be fun because we also got to get rid of the Hit the Road Jack theme. Let's see. Steven Eady. That was one of our best throwback Thursdays. Another one about the stolen election. Beach Boys. There's two for Beach Boys. I love me some Beach Boys. Buck Owens. Oh, I do like Buck Owens. Sinatra. It's not McIntyre show anymore. Let's see. Gregorian chants. No, we're not doing that.
0: Any votes for Carney Wilson?
1: Didn't see any votes for Carney Wilson. How about CCR and we could just play center field because of the Angels? Good luck with that. Oh, here's a second one for Rush. You know what? Screw it. Rush is playing 4 sold-out shows at the Forum. Everyone likes Rush. So we're going to honor, on America's 250th birthday, Canada's biggest band, Rush. I'm all for it.
0: And then on Friday, we're going to do something kind of similar, but there's going to be guardrails.
1: So Friday is, and we will explain why. We're just, you know, something that we have to do is got to get rid of all the licensed music. So it's going to be the final Jimmy Buffett Friday. Don't know if we can play the Jimmy Buffett National Anthem. I don't know how that works because it's copyright-free public domain music, but he performed it, so I'm not sure. Going to have to figure that one out with legal. So we're going to, on Friday, take suggestions. Your favorite Jimmy Buffett song. We've got 12 slots, maybe 9 slots. I don't remember how our bump breaks work anymore. I think we have 9 slots. We'll do the top 10. Your top 10 favorite Jimmy Buffett songs, and we'll play those on Friday. And then I don't have to worry about bumper music anymore, so my life is going to be easy.
0: All right. Tomorrow, Rush it is. That's going to do it for us today, but we'll be back tomorrow at noon for another edition of the John Phillips Show.

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9: Republican Steve Hilton has secured the second spot in the California governor's race and will face off against Democrat Javier Becerra in the November election. That's according to NBC News. With 90% of the vote counted, Hilton received 25%. Becerra received 28%. Democrat Tom Steyer, who came in third place, received just over 22% of the vote. Opening statements today in the trial of the man accused of setting what later became the Palisades fire in California, Jonathan Rinderneck is pleading not guilty to multiple federal charges. The 30-year-old allegedly started the Lockman fire on New Year's Day in 2025. Investigators say they believe powerful winds reignited that fire 1 week later and it became the Palisades fire. If convicted, Rinderneck could face up to 45 years in prison. Gas prices are still falling and the average price in California is down by 3 cents over the past day. Mark Mayfield with more.
10: AAA says the average price for a gallon of self-serve regular is now $5.87. In Los Angeles County, the average price is $5.88. It's 7 cents less in Ventura County. Gas is going for $5.76 in both Orange County and San Bernardino County, and gas is now $5.72 in Riverside County.
9: And Sean Diddy Combs is hit with another sex abuse lawsuit, Sarah Lee Kessler reports.
11: The suit is by a John Doe, a former child star who claims the disgraced music mogul touched him inappropriately and performed oral sex on him in 2007 when he was just a minor. The suit claims Diddy ignored him when he told him he was uncomfortable. Diddy's spokesman calls this latest suit false and ridiculous. Diddy is serving time in a New Jersey federal prison after being found guilty in 2025 on transportation to engage in prostitution following a sex trafficking trial in New York.
9: Those are the headlines. I'm Sharon Reardon.
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14: In Long Beach, the 91 eastbound-westbound connector to the 710 North is still shut down as they work on a brush fire there. In industry, we've now got a sig alert on the 605 northbound connector to the westbound 10. An accident is blocking that transition. In downtown L.A., on the 10 westbound before Alameda Street, got a crash in the left lane. And on the 101 northbound before the 110, trying to clear a stall from the second lane from your left.
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7: A better life with Dr. Sanjay Gupta.
15: Have you ever noticed that you mostly breathe through one nostril at a time? Even when you're not sick, even when your allergies aren't bothering you. The body actually switches the dominant nostril as frequently as every 2 hours while we're awake. That's according to Adam Taylor, an anatomy professor at Lancaster University in the UK. This alternating cycle is automatic. It's regulated subconsciously by the hypothalamus and the brain, he said. Your body does this to give each nostril a chance to rest and repair so they don't get too dried out, which could make it easier for pathogens and inflammation to cause damage. Now, Taylor also said studies suggest the left nostril may be more dominant, and when the right nostril is dominant, the body is in a more alert or even stressed state. Who knew? Pretty fascinating stuff. I'm Dr. Sanjay Gupta, helping you live a better life.
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0: 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It's time for the Guy Benson Show Happy Hour. 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
1: 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You can follow her on social media at MZ Hemingway. Molly, great to have you back here.
2: It's great to be here with you.
1: I would like to play some sound bites from a hearing this week on Capitol Hill featuring, and this was on the House side, a man named Brian Fair, who is the leader of the Southern Poverty Law Center, which is this thoroughly scandal-plagued, discredited, left-wing hate organization that has made a business model through the years of policing quote-unquote hate, and as we have learned more recently, in fact funding the hate organizations and some of the leaders of said organizations to the tune of millions through the years as they combated the hate that they were simultaneously funding. And this is a group that has been treated as a serious organization for a long time by Democrats and the news media. I think the luster is very much off that group, at least for now. And here were Republicans tearing into this guy, Brian Fair, who is the beleaguered leader of this group. And there were a few exchanges that caught my eye, one of which came from Brandon Gill of Texas. He had a couple interesting lines of questioning. One had to do with Graham Plattner and his tattoo. This is now the main Democratic nominee for Senate against Susan Collins, someone who has a Nazi SS death camp tattoo on his heart that he is continuing to lie about to this day. And Brian Fair and SPLC, their whole thing has been opposing Nazis and white supremacy and being very concerned about all that, you know, the phenomena, the iconography, etc. So, I mean, it's an interesting, fair question. SPLC is a left-wing group aligned with the Democrats. What does he think about this image, this icon, on the chest of now a nominee for Senate in a very important race? Here's how that went down. Cut 29.
3: Do you think that this should disqualify him politically from serving in the Senate?
4: Again, I'm not sure where the line of questions is going. The SPLC, if you're asking me, I'm sorry.
3: Go ahead.
4: If you're asking me if the SPLC opposes Nazis and Nazi symbols, the answer is yes.
3: Yep, the SPLC has referred to this same tattoo as a racist skinhead symbol and tattoo. You can see the resemblance there. You wouldn't want somebody with a tattoo like that in the Senate?
4: No.
3: No.
1: Molly, an interesting little moment there cornering this guy because he knows Gill has him dead to rights on what they've said about that emblem because it is what it is. And it's awkward for him because obviously he feels ideologically aligned with the Plattners of the world. And yet here is this confluence of events. And ultimately the answer, I guess, was a sheepish no, maybe that guy shouldn't be in the Senate, even from the leader of SPLC.
2: Right, but the leader of the SPLC was in fact promulgating this type of ideology
1: right
2: through the payment of leaders of a variety of different KKK or white supremacist groups, paying people when they said that they wanted to leave, they would give them more money, helping them with transportation to rallies that would then be used by the SPLC to raise more money. They would help organize, in essence, help by funding the leaders of various rallies that would then be portrayed as racist, and then they would use that portrayal to raise money from donors. They were creating shell companies to hide this. So when you say, you know, he's ideologically aligned with Graham Plattner, I think in more ways than one. Right. Not just being in a standard Democrat way, but also what the superseding indictment that we got for the SPLC shows is that without the SPLC and their major, literally like billion-dollar support for various organizations, there would be no racist movement at all in the country, it seems like.
1: I mean, certainly it may be less well-funded if it were not for their largesse. And you're right, this awkward collision of realities that I just played out in that clip, it's not so much that the SPLC staff and organization would be aligned with Plattner because he's, you know, this hardcore left-winger. I mean, they kind of would probably, if he weren't running for Senate, but were running for, let's say, Grand Wizard of the KKK with that exact same tattoo, they would publicly decry it, as this man did at the hearing, while possibly handing, you know, envelopes of cash to Graham Plattner or someone like that under slightly different circumstances. That's the very weird irony to all of this. There was also an abortion-related line of questioning, also from Congressman Gill of Texas, who seemed to have a plan, as he often does, about where he was going, but it was flummoxing Brian Fair. Here's how that went down in Cut 30.
3: Your organization said that restricting and banning abortion is a tool of the far right uses to maintain white supremacy. Do you believe that pro-lifers are white supremacists?
4: I believe that reproductive liberty is...
3: No, do you believe that pro-lifers are white supremacists?
4: I will tell you what I believe if you're asking.
3: Yes or no?
4: I can't answer that question yes or no.
3: I don't think that pro-lifers are white supremacists. Do you?
4: What I think is that reproductive liberty is a right that every woman should enjoy.
3: How many babies in the United States that are aborted are black? About 40% of abortions nationwide are of black babies. Blacks represent about 13% of the population.
1: Would that be a tool of white supremacy? And who is pushing that agenda, right? These are revealing questions, Molly, and Brian Fair wants to retreat to his personal opinion about quote-unquote reproductive liberty, but the problem that he's running into, aside from the big moral question that Gill was sort of raising here, his organization, the SPLC, has identified pro-life activism and the pro-life movement as a tool of white supremacy. So he obviously felt uncomfortable standing up for his own organization's insane rhetoric and position on this, but Gill was trying to get him to say those words out loud and own it in that setting, and boy, he did not want to go there.
2: Well, Guy, they've done it not just with their attacks on the pro-life movement, but basically any non-left-wing movement was described by the Southern Poverty Law Center as being racist and as something that nobody in good conscience could support. And the SPLC was riding out its formerly good reputation, destroyed over decades with poor leadership, that even before we knew that they were paying people to go to racist rallies and paying people to be leaders of the KKK. They had destroyed that good reputation in the service of the Democratic Party. They would put people on hate lists if they had political views that differed from the radical people at the SPLC. And that hate list had very serious consequences. I mean, someone was convicted of using a hate map provided by the SPLC to go to the Family Research Council in Washington, D.C. in an attempt to murder everybody there. And he did shoot. Someone was injured in that.
1: Yeah, the security guard.
2: Mass murder attempt. They put Charlie Kirk and TPUSA on the hate list months before Kirk was assassinated. Their hate lists, which are hateful, cause people who are not of sound mind to do, you know, or can be related to people of not sound mind doing really awful things. And it was always done in service of the Democratic Party. And that's why you saw so many Democratic leaders respond to this indictment and superseding indictment by defending the SPLC. Not because their behavior is defensible, but because what they were doing was so helpful to the Democratic Party, thanks to the media treating them as a legitimate source, which they are not.
1: Yeah, the hit list, right, the target list that Sarah Palin had for political reasons back before the Gabrielle Giffords shooting, which was, as it turned out, completely unrelated to politics or that map or anything of the sort, that is the actual type of thing that the SPLC had put together and has been used by radical extremists pursuing violence through the years. You just gave one of the most prominent examples of that. And yet the big national conversation we had baselessly around the Sarah Palin map after the grocery store parking lot shooting of Gabrielle Giffords, that was, you know, a frantic national discussion led by the news media, and we got almost nothing, like crickets, about the FRC shooting that you just mentioned. You also brought up Turning Point USA and Charlie Kirk being added to the hate list, and we know that the person on trial for assassinating Charlie Kirk did so and wrote down that his motivation was that he had had enough of Charlie Kirk's hate and went to go kill him, which is allegedly exactly what he did and what he is on trial for doing. Daryl Issa, Republican from California, was asking about SPLC's decision to label Turning Point USA and Charlie Kirk as hateful entities and people on that roster that they create. Here's part of that back and forth in Cut 28.
4: Congressman Issa, as I said in my statement...
5: Now, wait a second. No. I heard your statement. Well, I only want an answer to your question in the 11 seconds left. Well, are you going to recant, yes or no? And if you're not going to, please don't tell me it's because now you're under charges. Your organization did it as much as 16 years ago. Will you take back any part of that, or is your hate list stand as your position of your organization as its head today?
4: The SPLC will continue to expose hate and extremism.
1: So, Molly, that seems to me to be an answer, although slightly an evasion, that they have no regrets, no problem with having Charlie Kirk on this hate list, which for some have become a hit list of sorts through the years. And I did observe on social media, Molly, at Guy P. Benson on X, and it was maybe a little bit snarky, but actually, to our previous point, it's true. I don't think the SPLC truly, genuinely believed that Turning Point USA is some hateful organization because, based on what we know, they've never donated to Turning Point USA. And giving money to the true haters seems to be maybe the entire purpose of the SPLC, as it turns out. And if they've omitted hate groups from their list, maybe a lot of those talking points are just for show.
2: I mean, it's a sad but good point there about how they show who they really think is dangerous or who they...
1: Right, if you're really dangerous, you're getting their money.
2: But it also just speaks to this unrepentant nature of the people who are involved, also speaks to why there needs to be true retribution here or true justice for what they've done. Putting people on lists, and by the way, you know, full disclosure, they've also targeted the Federalist because we, for instance, don't use false pronouns to describe men who believe themselves to be women or things like this. I think there should be restitution for the victims of the SPLC. They were the people who were coordinating with big tech companies and various other entities to create censorship lists that hurt, again, for instance, the Federalist, my publication. And they have billions of dollars, a lot of it in offshore accounts. What they did to TPUSA caused real problems. And so I think some of those assets should be distributed to the victims, whether it's Family Research Council or TPUSA or other victims of their nefarious ideology that
1: really
2: did so
1: much
2: to spread
1: hate. It would be much better spent. It's better than sending the money to skinheads and neo-Nazis and Klan members, which is what they have been doing to the tune of millions, right? I mean, that certainly seems like a better alternative. Molly Hemingway, stand by. There was another exchange from this hearing that I think was illuminating. We'll get to that and get your analysis right after this short break.
0: Miss a minute, miss a lot. The Guy Benson Show.

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14: I'm the threat that's already inside the house. 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
15: A Better Life with Dr. Sanjay Gupta.
16: People have started using AI for all sorts of things, but I cannot think of an area where the stakes are higher than your health. First of all, I'll tell you this. I know doctors who have cracked some seemingly impossible cases with the help of AI, so it can be a powerful tool. But AI can also hallucinate, provide bad advice, and be just as confident when it does that. If you do decide to plug any personal medical information into one of these chatbots, you should know that while the companies that created them have robust privacy protections in place, they are not bound by HIPAA, like your healthcare provider is. Whatever the advice presented to you, take it with a degree of healthy skepticism. Always get a second opinion. And remember, if you ever experience concerning symptoms, skip the AI consult and head straight to the ER. I'm Dr. Sanjay Gupta, helping you live a better life.

0: Hemingway, our guest here on the Guy Benson Show. It's the happy hour. We are reviewing parts of yesterday's hearing on Capitol Hill, featuring one of the witnesses, the leader of the disgraced Southern Poverty Law Center. Here's one more clip I want to get your reaction to from this hearing. This would be Congressman Chip Roy from Texas versus Brian Fair, the leader of SPLC. And this is, again, just fascinating about the mission of SPLC, the intentional designed blind spots, the blinkered ideology. Cut 32.
1: How many extremist Islamic groups do you have of the 1,500 or so organizations you have on your hate map?
2: Again, anyone can go to our website.
1: My office has been looking over and can't really find one.
2: Again, it is the SPLC's.
1: You think
2: right.
1: SPLC could provide us a list of the Islamic-oriented groups that you have on your hate map?
2: Mr. Roy, we don't target any group because of its religion.
1: Really?
2: I want to be clear about that.
1: Really?
2: Yes, that's exactly right. We target no group because of its religion. We target groups because they express statements and engage in activities that demean and vilify.
1: So you brought up LGBTQ groups
2: a second ago.
1: So you brought up LGBT groups a minute ago. So you think there's a bunch of Islamic groups that are pro-LGBTQ? Is that the position of the SPLC?
0: You can hear some of the laughter in the background, Molly, because it's just so preposterous. This guy's saying, well, of course we don't target groups based on their religion, only based on their hate or intolerance or their demeaning and vilification that they do. And Roy is making just the elementary point that isn't it totally bizarre and inexplicable if you have zero Islamist groups on the hate list? Just yet another filleting of and exposure of this organization that isn't some minor footnote, Molly. That's why we're kind of fixated on this a little bit here. This was a major, deep-pocketed, highly funded organization that was treated as this civil rights watchdog by the establishment left and news media for years. That's why this is such a scandal, not some random, tiny, fly-by-night group no one's ever heard of.
3: And I thought the SPLC was really bad before I learned that they were engaged in allegedly wire fraud, bank fraud, what the indictments look at here. But that question by Chip Roy was so great because many Christian groups were put on the hate map and hate list simply for having sexual ethics that differed from the SPLC, not advocating any violence or hatred, just having different sexual ethics. Well, you take these variety of extremist Islamist groups that operate in the United States and elsewhere, they have different sexual ethics than the SPLC. And some of them even advocate violence as a way of resolving
0: it.
3: And to not have those groups on the list gives everything away. This was simply an effort to go after groups that tend to vote Republican, and the media got the joke, and so that's why they would treat the SPLC as legitimate when it wasn't.
0: Yep.
3: It does remind me, by the way, one time I published a story about Jeff Sessions speaking to Alliance Defending Freedom while he was the Attorney General. And it was an off-the-record speech, but I got access to the speech and I published it like in the interest of transparency and disclosure. And the SPLC went after me for publishing it, like it's wrong to do journalism.
0: Oh, but it sounds pretty hateful, Molly. Did you get any of their money? Because at least that would have been...
3: No.
0: Of course you didn't, because they don't actually believe it with you. They spend their money elsewhere on their other priorities. Again, not a legitimate watchdog the way that they were treated by so many, but indeed a vicious partisan attack dog. Molly Hemingway, editor-in-chief at The Federalist, as she just mentioned, Fox News contributor, our colleague here. Check out her best-selling book, her latest best-selling book, Alito, available everywhere at MZ Hemingway on social. Thanks, Molly.
3: Thank you.
0: We'll be right back.

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1: A jury has ordered socialite Rebecca Grossman to pay $21 million in punitive damages to the Iskander family. That's the family of the two boys killed when her SUV struck them in Westlake Village in 2020. Former Dodger Scott Erickson, Grossman's then-boyfriend, was ordered to pay just over $1 million in punitive damages. The same jury last week awarded the family $176 million in compensatory damages. Dangerously high surf pounding the Southern California coast. This surfer at the famous Wedge in Newport Beach tells KTLA the waves are exhilarating.
2: This is the swell of the century. It's the closest thing to flying. You're just like full on, in the moment, full commitment, no turning back. You just go for it, and the feeling is euphoric.
1: Newport Beach is seeing 10 to 15 foot waves today at the Wedge. Waves have been recorded at more than 20 feet high. Those are the headlines. I'm Sharon Reardon.
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5: Great news in industry. A wreck is wrapped up. 605 North to the 10 West. That connector has reopened. 605 Northbound recovering away from Valley Boulevard. Stall in Pasadena. 210 Eastbound. Right past Hill. They're clearing it out of the right lane. Slow moving away from Lincoln. And let's also take a look at the drive as you make your way through Boyle Heights. Another stall. 5 Northbound right at the 10. That's where the right lane is blocked and delays are backing up overall away from Firestone.
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17: Breast cancer is the most common cancer among women in the world. And according to a new study out of the University of Washington School of Medicine, an estimated 3.5 million cases a year are expected by 2050. Now, the good news is we've gotten so much better at screening, earlier detection, and cutting-edge treatments in many countries, including here in the United States. But even here in America, black women have a death rate from breast cancer that is 40% higher than white women, a disparity that exists despite our world-class treatment infrastructure. So what can you do to lower your risk? Eat less red meat? Try your best to manage your blood sugar and your weight? Exercise is really important. Cut back on drinking, quit smoking. And remember this, you should start getting mammograms. At what age? 40. That's when you should start. I'm Dr. Sanjay Gupta, helping you live a better life.
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1: In our first hour today, Josh Krasauer joined the show, Fox News Radio political analyst. We were talking politics, unsurprisingly. Here's part of what we had to say. If you missed it,

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1: Speech was like an older woman. It was pretty much the grandma crowd in Maine, because those are the voters who may vote Democrat, but they are probably uncomfortable with a candidate whose record of personal abuse and radicalism and the Nazi tattoo are going to give them pause when they come to vote, when it comes to voting in November.
2: Yeah, so a couple things on this. I saw a few observers saying that, and we have a great affiliate in Portland, Maine, so they've been getting a lot of attention on their state, obviously, at WLOB. Some of those suburbs just outside Portland, some of those communities have become very Democratic, and Plattner was not hitting his statewide benchmarks in some of those communities, even though you'd think it could be a strong haven for left-leaning votes, and at least some of the initial analysis, and of course the final analysis could be different, was there is a certain subset of Democratic-leaning female voter that, at least in the primary setting, couldn't bring themselves to pull the lever for this guy. And the big question is going to be, what does that exact type of profile voter do in November? Because you'll have him on one hand, and we know a lot about him, and there might be more to come. He has said previously multiple times there's nothing more to come, and then more comes, and there's all sorts of whispers about that still. On the other side, you've got a very well-known, for better and for worse, a very well-known incumbent who's been there five terms, who's managed to win elections even where she was expected to lose, like last time in 2020. She is arguably the most moderate or liberal Republican in Congress, and is kind of just like very reliable, just cast her 10,000th consecutive vote, never missing votes. It's a very dramatic difference between these two people and their characters and how they present themselves and how they view the world and all that. And for that uncomfortable, particularly female voter who might be a Democrat but is not necessarily sold on him, that might end up being the ballgame in Maine.
1: Yeah, I've already seen two of the ads that the pro Susan Collins super PAC has been out with right after the primary ended, and it goes right at Graham Plattner at his biggest vulnerability.
2: 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When we come back, the home stretch, the European mind cannot comprehend. That's coming up.
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2: 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Well, we touched on this a little bit yesterday with Charles C.W. Cook, who's a naturalized American citizen originally from the United Kingdom. But with the U.S. and North America hosting the World Cup this summer, by the way, the broadcast partner in the U.S. is Fox, so that'll be a lot of fun. Many people, of course, from around the globe are coming to our country to experience these games, many of them for the first time, seeing America, not the cartoon version of America, often portrayed in the press and the media over there. Some of the questions I've gotten, by the way, in my travels abroad from foreigners, Europeans in particular, about American culture and crime, I mean, it is so insanely distorted. In any case, a lot of people coming here to follow their teams and to root on their countries in the World Cup, and a lot of them are posting about their travels. And there are some accounts going viral because they are just completely mind-boggled by almost everything over here, from the friendliness to the natural beauty to the portion size at restaurants to what we offer in our cuisine to our stadiums, all of it. There is one guy who is British. This was not completely within the World Cup context, but someone who had traveled to the U.S. from the U.K. He had posted on social media a video sort of confessing some of his feelings about this and what America stirred in him. Here's a little taste of that, cut 40.
3: Traveling around America really opened up my eyes, really allowed me to see how I could be living and just how many opportunities there are and how many different amazing places there are all in one country. Like, since I've been back home in the UK, I haven't felt like myself, which sounds so crazy. I now live for that adventure, that crazy lifestyle, that meeting new people, seeing new people every day, and I just long for it. And in America, it is so amazing. Oh, seriously, Americans, what have you done to me? I need to come back.
2: Come on back. We would love to have more people here who love this place, like so many of us do, but some of us don't. And I think these little reminders are fun and encouraging. And watching the totally organic, natural responses on social media from a lot of these people from around the world in the United States, it has been one of my favorite genres on social media recently. So, for example, there was one person who was freaking out about ranch dressing, called it ranch sauce. Why did no one tell me ranch sauce is like crack? All caps, Europe. We need ranch ASAP. There are many such examples. There's one account run by a guy, a German, who goes by Freddy, that has been peak performance in all of this. And he has documented his travels from Germany through, I believe, Ireland to the United States, and then road tripping all around, including throughout the Deep South. And he seems to be just enamored with what he is seeing and the friendliness and the welcoming nature of our country, and in this case, those Deep South states. Not a surprise to us, but seemingly a surprise to him. And he cannot wrap his brain around the food, the variety, the offerings. For example, he had one post that went pretty viral of him standing at one of those soda machines that are touchscreen. You get it sometimes at fast food restaurants or movie theaters. We've all experienced them in America. Over there, maybe not so much, where there have to be, what, dozens and dozens of options where you would touch, just to pick one random example, the Coke Zero icon. And then there would be, I don't know, 9 Coke Zero flavors just within that subsection of the Coke Zero icon. You could do it with Sprite. You could do it. He took photos of this. He asked, how am I supposed to choose from all this? This is overwhelming. These are the choices that we offer. And of course, a lot of people are making the joke with the portion sizes and all the delicious items. And the large beverages, all of it. It's like, well, this is why some people might struggle with their weight in the United States more than other places, because of all of this abundance and optionality and choice. But it is nevertheless really fun to watch these people who have never experienced it go through it in real time and marvel. So last night there was a soccer game. I think they call it an international friendly. This is not yet the World Cup, just like the U.S. had a really tight, tough loss to the Germans, I believe, in Chicago just the other day. This was Argentina and Messi against Iceland, if I'm not mistaken. And the game was played last night at Auburn, down in Alabama. Played at their famous football stadium, and they actually did a lot of their traditions that you would see in an SEC night game, including the eagle flying in, circling the stadium, then landing as trained on the field as everyone yells, "War Eagle!" Hey, and these Europeans are filming this, like, what the hell is going on? The shimmering effect they can do with the stadium lights, pyrotechnics displays, and by the way, the crowd, huge crowd, more than 90,000 I saw, did get to witness a goal by Lionel Messi. What a night in Auburn, Alabama. What a showcase. This guy, this Freddy character from Germany, at the game down in Auburn, posted that the experience was like peak European mind cannot comprehend. He's aware of the meme. He's aware of that narrative, and he's living it. He gave a 10 out of 10 to Waffle House. Great food, great prices, friendly staff. We will be coming back. He even encountered a Buc-ee's, something I had not done until at least the last couple of years down in Texas. My jaw dropped at the phenomenon of Buc-ee's. Having lived in this country for so long, can you imagine our European friends seeing a Buc-ee's for the first time? He said, LMAO, you can look that up. This is a gas station? Oh, it's so much more than that. Sweet Freddy, Hair Freddy. And I think more of these revelations and experiences are coming as more and more people arrive in this country for the World Cup. And we are just thrilled to have people who are willing to come here, enjoy themselves, and play by the rules. And as I said yesterday, for people who are having a great time and actually seeing, wow, this is great. Some of these cities are great. These rural areas are amazing. The people are kind and welcoming. When this is all over, you can go back home and just tell your friends and families and your networks how it went for you. But I am absolutely living for these posts, and I can't wait to keep following this journey, not just by this one guy, but multiple people. Christine, I know that you are really into this as well. You are trying to monetize it, however, right? You have a new get-rich-quick scheme that you're trying to convince your husband, Bobby, to embrace. What's the plan?
1: Well, the plan got shot down.
2: Oh, he's already said no?
1: Well, it's not even about him. Apparently, there are towns in New Jersey that forbid you to Airbnb, and I'm not going to name my town, but my town is on the list. So it is illegal in my town to Airbnb.
2: Oh. Like, that's going to stop you?
1: So I thought about that.
2: You could just, like, go on the black market.
1: That's what I was thinking. That's what I told.
2: Go on the black market. You have to tell people what the scheme is. You want to rent out your house.
1: Yes.
2: To the Euros.
1: Yes.
2: As they arrive for the World Cup games in the New York, New Jersey area. The games are being played at MetLife Stadium, home of the Giants and Jets and the NFL. And you're, like, a relatively quick Uber to the Meadowlands, right?
1: Not only that, I'm walkable to the train station. And that would be the big draw because New Jersey Transit has some like special thing they're doing to get everybody to MetLife Stadium.
2: Although they've renamed it, right? They're not allowed to call it MetLife Stadium during the World Cup because FIFA has such control over this. They're such a powerful cartel that they said, if you want to host the game at this stadium, you don't have the naming rights. Even if it's written on your stadium, you have to cover it up. It's called, I think they're calling it New York, New Jersey Stadium for the next few weeks.
1: Very original. Did you say cartel?
2: Yeah, not your cartel friends, Christina. It's a different cartel.
1: Okay.
2: I know your ears would perk up on that one. All right, so the goal here would be, I guess the major network that we were discussing, they've just passed on using your house for their show. So now you're looking to monetize your house some other way.
1: Correct.
2: And you want to somehow advertise to the German Freddies of the world, hey, we've got a conveniently located spot here for not such a low price. You can live in Cookie's home and travel relatively easily to the soccer games. Is Bobby on board for this? And do you have any contingency plan for if this were to all happen, it were to work out, and you were not going to get discovered and caught and potentially jailed, wouldn't be the first time, where would you live? If someone else was renting your house, where would you go?
1: I told you where I was going.
2: Were you serious about that?
1: Well, where else do you want me to go? I mean, I guess I could
2: anywhere,
1: go to-
2: anywhere, but, and what you had floated was my house.
1: Yes.
2: No, we're full. We are absolutely
1: You're
2: full.
1: Not
2: we can't
1: full.
2: Spare. We are. We're going to be extra full, actually, very soon.
1: You're going to turn
2: with
1: down
2: a brand
1: little
2: new
1: Megan?
2: Baby. We cannot. Cookie is not in this house overnight ever, let alone with a newborn here. No.
1: Megan's going to be at the door with her suitcase asking Uncle Guy to let her in, and you're just going to say the inn is full?
2: Yes.
1: That's
2: no, because
1: harsh.
2: If
1: That's
2: you
1: really
2: somehow
1: harsh.
2: Showed up here, you'd be like, it's Megan, and she's a child. And then cut to like two nights later, and I get a notification on my phone for the baby cam, and there's Cookie in the crib with some empties scattered around, cradling the child. It cannot happen.
1: I think of like that those cousins that showed up on Christmas vacation.
2: Yes, you are Cousin Eddie. You are Cousin Eddie.
1: Now,
2: that is actually a very good comparison.
1: No,
2: Christine, if you look up at the clock, what is it telling you? It's telling you
1: But I didn't.
2: We're out of time.
1: But I have a plan on how to do this under, you know, the table.
2: Mm-hmm. Well, why don't you workshop that?
1: Okay.
2: And you can tell us all about it later in the week, maybe Friday. Oh, that's right. You can't. You're going to be out
1: Oh, here
2: Friday.
1: We go. Here we
2: maybe
1: go.
2: Maybe next Friday. Oh, no, vacation next Friday, too. So we'll make do. Maybe at some point, if you show up for the job, you can tell us about the plan. I'll let you formulate it a little bit more, get Bobby's approval or not, and we shall revisit this. And I'm just putting Freddie, German Freddie, on alert. You might have an attractive option here, or maybe not. Back on the Thursday edition of the Guy Benson Show tomorrow, same time, same place. We'll talk to you then.

0: Do you owe back taxes or have unfiled tax returns? The IRS won't quit until they get your money. Here's great news, fresh from those in the know. Major changes have happened at the IRS. If you owe more than $10,000, you may be eligible for a 99% reduction of what you owe. 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
9: A federal search warrant's been served at GKN Aerospace in Garden Grove, California. Daniel Martindale reports.
10: KABC TV reports the warrant was served this morning, a few weeks after a compromised chemical tank forced more than 50,000 people out of their homes. It's reportedly part of an investigation into possible violations that could have led to the crisis at the plant, which was in danger of suffering an explosion or toxic chemical leak from the tank. A crack eventually developed, relieving pressure and eliminating the threat. It's still unclear what caused the material inside the tank to overheat. Residents have filed several lawsuits against GKN Aerospace, including a class action lawsuit.
9: A red flag warning for the Sacramento Valley is now in effect. It will last through at least 5 p.m. tomorrow. The man arrested after human remains were found at his former home in San Diego is now a suspected serial killer facing at least 4 murder charges, Jack Cronin explains.
11: 74-year-old Dwight Roan is already in custody, charged with the 2023 murder of Bernardo Moreno, who was found shot and killed near the 5 and 905 freeways in the South Bay. That investigation led to the search of the suspect's former home on Newton Avenue in Southcrest last December, where human remains were found buried under the house. Michael Brown's been identified as the victim in that case, and Roan is also being charged with a 1993 murder where a victim was found strangled along Acacia Street, and a 2002 murder where a man's body was found near National Avenue in Choice Creek. Prosecutors are also looking into the possibility that 2 other missing persons cases from 2021 and 1989 could be linked to the same suspect.
9: And a California state court judge is denying Meta and YouTube's motion seeking a new trial after the companies were found liable in a youth social media addiction lawsuit. The companies wanted a new trial in the lawsuit filed by a woman who blamed them for her becoming addicted to Google's YouTube and Meta's Instagram at a young age. Both Meta and Google officials say they plan to appeal. Those are the headlines. I'm Sharon Reardon.
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14: Great news in industry. A wreck is wrapped up 605 North to the 10 West. That connector has reopened. 605 Northbound recovering away from Valley Boulevard. Stall in Pasadena. 210 Eastbound right past Hill. They're clearing it out of the right lane. Slow moving away from Lincoln. And let's also take a look at the drive as you make your way through Boyle Heights. Another stall. 5 Northbound right at the 10. That's where the right lane is blocked and delays are backing up overall away from Firestone.
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26: 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Coming in hot, the latest reading on inflation. Stocks pulling back on that reading. And the U.S.-Iran war heating up again. The Dow closed down nearly 1,000 points today, closing back below 50,000. The S&P 500 slid 120, and the NASDAQ plunged more than 500 with the AI space and SpaceX's IPO in focus by the end of this week. Stock futures, by the way, moving lower this afternoon after the U.S. launched additional attacks against Iran, sending oil prices higher. The Dow coming in for a closing loss of 953 points, settling at 49,919. Looks like Dow futures moving lower. S&P 500 futures down as well by 0.2%. Right now, the S&P 500 closed down 120 today at 7,267, and the NASDAQ down 509 points at 25,169. The yield in the 10-year note now in all this, 4.56%. In the tech space, we see shares of Oracle in the spotlight after hours, dropping about 8% now in extended trade after the software giant announced plans to raise an additional $20 billion in equity and debt to pay for its AI build-out. Oracle stock today had closed down $4.55 at 201 and change, down about $19 to 182 and change in after hours trading. The Middle East back in focus, with the U.S. Central Command announcing forces launched more self-defense strikes against Iran today, according to CENTCOM's post on social media. The attacks came at the direction of the president, according to the post. We see West Texas Intermediate crude oil moving up to around $92 a barrel. Stocks moved lower during the trading session today thanks to another rout in the chip sector and a ramp-up in tensions with Iran. The ceasefire between the U.S. and Iran further threatened today after the president signaled that Iran was taking too long, in his words, to agree to a potential deal that and would pay the price. He also pledged more strikes against Iran, saying the U.S. will be attacking them very hard. This after Iran shot down a U.S. Army helicopter yesterday. Investors also keeping an eye on the producer price index. That'll be coming out tomorrow morning, just ahead of the opening bell, an hour ahead of the opening bell, as a matter of fact. This after we got a hotter than expected reading on inflation first thing this morning. Looks like the latest surprise in the trickling in results from last week's California primary include a sales tax hike in Los Angeles County. Yep, you heard me. Here in California, we don't just have election day, we have election month as the votes continue to come up and upending the results on election night. And I'll talk about that with Aiden Chow this hour, founder and chairman of the LA Taxpayers Association. We'll also talk about what's happening on the inflation front with prominent economist Christopher Thornburg at Beacon Economics. But first, on your money, the markets, the economy, and the whole works. Now the biggest tech analyst in the world, Daniel Ives, managing director and global head of technology research at Wedbush Securities, headquartered here in Southern California. Daniel Ives, thank you very much for coming to the line here this afternoon.
0: Yeah, great to be with you, and a big week for the market.
26: Most definitely. And give us your assessment, first of all, of the market action today.
0: Hey, look, I mean, obviously you're seeing a chip sell-off after what's been a historic run. This is what, similar to what we saw on Friday, seen in the KOSPI and what's happened in Asia as well. Look, I mean, obviously there's the geopolitical piece that's happening relative to Iran and what we're seeing with, you know, Trump, but I think a lot of this is related to SpaceX. I think there's definitely, it's a little of a white-knuckle moment in terms of just biggest IPO ever. And can you see some sort of oxygen taken out as you see institutions sell some of their winners to fund what ultimately will be their SpaceX positions?
26: That's very interesting. Is that what we're also seeing with gold, which has taken a hit, by the way, back to 4,079, and Bitcoin also? It's been some of the errors coming out of that, too, at 61.1 here at the moment. That's interesting. You think some money's coming out and getting ready to go into SpaceX?
0: Yeah. I think it definitely has had an effect on crypto as well, because look, it's unprecedented relative to a size of a deal like this, and also about 30% of it will be retail, so it's a seismic sort of impact across the markets, and some of this is just general. You know, we'll call it some nervousness, but a lot of this, I do believe, is SpaceX driven.
26: What do you think is going to happen on Monday? Excuse me, on Friday. That's when the SpaceX IPO will take place on Friday.
0: Yeah, I mean, besides you wearing your SpaceX sweatshirt under under your Armani suit
26: on Friday.
0: It's the defining of a new category. You know, not just SpaceX, but in terms of space. And this is really a convergence of space and AI. And I view it as almost a fourth industrial revolution derivative as this plays out. And it's just a start, because you're going to have Anthropic, you'll have OpenAI, and it's just the further build out of a fourth industrial revolution. It's obviously a huge day for Musk. Like I've said, anyone that's buying SpaceX, you're also buying into Musk, and I think that's a big piece.
26: All right, and Tesla, in the meantime, Elon Musk's car company or whatever it is, tech company, Tesla stock down more than 15 today to 381 and change. What's happening with that one?
0: I think that's SpaceX-driven as well, because you're definitely seeing some selling of Tesla for those that could own SpaceX. Now, to that point, my view in the year, SpaceX and Tesla ultimately merge. I mean, over an 80% chance is what I'd assign for that. because from a data perspective and ultimately a convergence, but that's another example of that definitely is having an impact on Tesla stock in terms of some of the selling pressure.
26: See you tonight. Read about it tomorrow. But hear it now on MoTeC on Money, live on the air with the one and only Daniel Ives at Wedbush. We see, let me take a look here, NVIDIA. Let's talk about AI for a second here. Down nearly 8 today, back to 200 or so. What about nervousness about AI now in the air, some of the air coming out of this?
0: Yeah, I just view it as sort of, it's a short-term blip. Because I think chips, they've obviously had a historical move, what we've seen over the last, call it 4 to 6 weeks. But NVIDIA, I view as cheap. And supply continues to be very constrained in Asia. And we're still third inning in terms of the AI revolution. And a lot of what's happening, and we've gone through it before from a market perspective, you go through these sort of gut check moments. That's what we're going through. But I view these as buying opportunities.
26: Or what about OpenAI and Anthropic with their IPOs coming up? Any favorites there?
0: Look, this is an arms race that's playing. And you talk about Oracle aftermarket in terms of, you know, increased debt that they're going to have to raise. Google, they put out, you know, in terms of their raise for their stock sale. OpenAI and Anthropic, I mean, it's an arms race. You're talking about two of the foundational pieces of the AI revolution. So this is something, as it goes, as they go public, I actually view it as a positive for the market in terms of increasing transparency.
26: On there live with Daniel Ives at Wedbush. You were at the Apple event too, right? Let's talk about that. You spanned the globe to bring us all the very latest right there at the front line. What about Apple here? We see it closed up $1.03 today to $2.91 and change. Had been under pressure earlier this week, but tell us what happened there in Cupertino and what were your impressions of what you heard there from Apple?
0: Yeah, and obviously that's the, you know, the last WWDC for Cook, the Hall of Famer, the Mount Rushmore, you know, in terms of CEO. Finally, they have an AI strategy, and they actually have a product footprint. And they don't have to be the best in terms of Anthropic or OpenAI, but you have 1.5 billion iPhones, 2.5 billion iOS devices. They are going to be the toll collector on the AI highway for consumers. And that was a huge step for them. Turner Robbins takes over for Cook as CEO. And I thought that was a big step forward, despite maybe obviously the stock selling off a bit.
26: John Ternus, that's the name that we're going to be hearing a lot more in the future, the senior VP currently of Apple, but the heir apparent there at Apple, John Ternus. And anything more about him?
0: I mean, I think he's about innovation. He's doubling down on services. He's a core Apple veteran. I think he was exactly the right move. But look, Cook, you don't just fill those shoes. We're talking Michael Jordan, Kareem, Magic Johnson, you know, however you want to go down that path. I mean, that's in terms of the level that Cook has done. And Paternus is going to have a different strategy, but I think it's going to be very successful.
26: What do you see for Apple stock?
0: We think it's a $400 stock. I mean, I view this as AI is not factored into the stock. They are going to be 20% of the world ultimately will access AI through an Apple device. And I think that's very significant in terms of services, significant ultimately for the upgrade cycles. And it's an important moment for Apple. But I view them as a sleeping giant, just like I viewed IBM and others in terms of this AI revolution.
26: Any mergers on the horizon with Apple as it relates to AI, or are they going their own way?
0: I mean, there's a better chance of me playing for the Knicks game 4 than that happening, right? I mean, they're very anti-M&A. I think a lot of that's come and gone. Maybe Turner's could be a little more acquisitive, but I don't think too much.
26: Very interesting. What about Micron? You're down $44 today at $8.91.
0: Look, all the memory stocks are getting crushed. We've had a parabolic move, but I still think the path's higher for chip over the next 3, 6, 9, 12 months. It's just, we're just seeing a bit of a sort of pause here. Geopolitical playing into that, you know, maybe Fed as well. And then, of course, SpaceX. I think it's this summer sort of gut check moment. But that's all I view it as. I don't view it as this party's not ending in terms of our view.
26: All right. And in addition to SpaceX, everything space related seems to be in focus nowadays, including some Southern California-based companies. Anything else that's getting your attention?
0: Yeah, I mean, look, you have Rocket Labs, Planet Labs, you know, Voyager, and others, because now it's the category of space. And what's my ultimate will be data centers in space and tour of the future, because it's not just about SpaceX. This is foundational to what's really going to be space more and more viewed from a business data energy perspective over the coming 5-10 years. And I think that's why this is a monumental offering. It's a monumental day as SpaceX goes public.
26: Are you going to have a SpaceX or a space ETF there?
0: Time will tell. I mean, if there was an ETF, I think a space ETF should have maybe like a like an MTK, like a MoTeC, like a between space and MoTeC, I think there could be something in there.
26: All right, will it be let down or lift off on Friday for SpaceX?
0: Look, time with that. But look, this is one, I mean, the whole market's going to be watching this. And it's one where, you know, as a private company, they've continued to show massive success. And I think this is, it's a watershed event for the market.
26: Let's talk more about that, the significance of the biggest IPO in history. What, $1.6 trillion? What is what's the number being put on this, and how big is it?
0: Yeah, I think 1.75 like trillion in terms of initially what the price talk is. It blows everything out of the water relative to the size of this, but that also speaks to what we're seeing in the markets, because you need capital for that, and there's going to be a heavy retail component too, upwards of 30%. So I think that adds complexity, and also the index. Because of the NASDAQ rules, this will be part of NASDAQ 100. And that's very important. Not going to be part of S&P, but that's another important dynamic that's playing out here.
26: I'd say the latest headline here, SpaceX's IPO could turn 4,400 employees into millionaires. That's another impact.
0: Yeah, I mean, if I was a real estate agent or a financial advisor, I think you could be seeing them line up outside SpaceX headquarters.
26: In Hawthorne, that's here in Southern California, too.
0: Yeah, that as well as maybe Rolex dealers and a bunch of private jet players.
26: Wow, that's how big this is going to be. So it's supposed to hit at $135 a share, right? Any thoughts on where it goes, and what's your general guidance on an IPO and certainly something like this we've never seen?
0: I mean, the only thing I'd say is you don't judge success over what it does in the first 24 hours, 48 hours. I mean, people that are buying SpaceX, they're buying the vision, they're buying Musk, they're buying the AI revolution. And I think it would be a telltale sign too, in terms of how it reacts, not just for SpaceX, not just for Musk, but also the market, in terms of how the market absorbs it across other names as well.
26: And he flies in the Chardonnay here. We see Senator Warren, the Democrat there, urging the SEC to delay the SpaceX IPO over valuation. Anything that could gum up the works here?
0: I don't think there's anyone that's worried about that. So, look, there's going to be a lot of political grandstanding and all that. The reality is that Friday is going to be a monumental day, regardless of, you know, whatever comes out of the Beltway.
26: You were in Cupertino earlier this week. It sounds like you're right next door. It sounds like you got a brand new iPhone or something. Are you still in California?
0: In New York now, but on my way to Spain.
26: That's fantastic. Viva España. We're going to track you all around the world, Daniel Ives, and it's great that you join us from wherever you are around the world. Thank you very, very much for that thorough update, and an exciting week, and we wish you all the best this week.
0: You
26: and
0: too.
26: Thank
0: you're
26: you very much. Daniel Ives from Wedbush right here in Southern California, Wedbush Securities, and we honor the memory of Ed Wedbush, by the way. He used to be a frequent guest on this program, who founded Wedbush Securities many, many years ago. Out to the freeways now on 790 KABC.
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26: Low Tackle Money continues here, 790 KABC. 790 KABC welcomes Billy Bob Thornton and the Boxmasters coming to the Canyon at Agoura Hills. Yep, you heard me. Billy Bob Thornton sings, apparently, well, with the Boxmasters. Coming to the Canyon in Agoura Hills this Sunday, June 14th. 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Right now, caller 9 wins at 1-888-795-222. You can get a pair of tickets to the show if you're caller number 9. Call right now, 1-888-790-5222. The tickets furnished by the Canyon, where music meets the soul. Rough day for the stock market with the inflation number and the Middle East back in focus, with the U.S. and Iran exchanging attacks following the downing of a U.S. Army helicopter by Iran earlier this week. The Dow coming in for a closing loss of 953 points, settling at 49,919. The S&P 500 down 120 at 7,267. The NASDAQ down 509 points, 25,169. The yield in the 10-year note down 4.56%. That's the number that impacts fixed-rate mortgage rates out there. It looks like we did have a ray of sunshine this week on the real estate front. According to the National Association of Realtors, looks like sales have picked up as we head into the summer season. The volatility index spiking today by 12%. Apple up $1.03 today at $2.91 and change after a rough week so far up until today, following the big announcements at the Worldwide Developers Conference in Cupertino with Tim Cook taking the spotlight for the last time and turning the reins over to John Ternus. Tesla shares down $15.09 at $3.81 and change. As we just discussed with one and only Daniel Ives, we got the SpaceX IPO coming out on Friday, and he predicts that at some point, SpaceX and Tesla will merge. Taking a look at Oracle coming out with earnings this afternoon, and looks like its stock is down sharply in after-hours trading, down about $20 now, at $182 and change. It closed down $4.55 at $201.26. Micron, MU, down 44 and change at $891.88. Dell Enterprise, down nearly 12 today at $369 and change. Intel, down 88 cents at $107.04. Watching the price of oil move higher. After hours trading, oil right now in New York up more than $2 at $92.16. Looks like some additional attacks are reported by the U.S. on Iranian targets. NVIDIA, down nearly 8 today at $200.42 a share. Taking a look at the cryptos now, we see Bitcoin down more than 700, back to 61,195, ETH at 1,612, and Doge at the moment at 8 cents. 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
10: The trial of the man accused of setting what later became the Palisades fire is underway in California. Jonathan Rinderneck is pleading not guilty to multiple federal charges. The 30-year-old allegedly started the Lockman fire on New Year's Day in 2025. Investigators believe powerful winds reignited that fire 1 week later and it became the Palisades fire. A wildfire at Camp Pendleton scorched 560 acres today, prompting evacuation orders and warnings on the base and in Oceanside. Crews stopped forward progress of that fire around 3 this afternoon. And a proposed temporary parking ban on the Bixby Bridge in Big Sur is closer to going into effect. Yesterday, the Monterey County Board of Supervisors passed the first reading of a draft ordinance. It bans parking on Highway 1, about 900 feet north and 700 feet south of the bridge. Supporters say it addresses safety concerns. Those are the headlines. I'm Sharon Reardon.
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12: For victims of drunk and drug driving, our grief is unique. 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
13: It's a slow drive right now, especially if you're making your way through Sherman Oaks. A stall 405 northbound before the 101's taken out the left lane. Delays all the way from the 90 out of Culver City. Anaheim Hills, a crash on the 91 westbound at Imperial Highway. Carpool, two left lanes are blocked with a backup away from Weir Canyon. And the drive in Riverside, tough on the 60 eastbound before the 215-91. Right lane's been blocked with backup away from Pyrite.
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26: MoTeC on Money continues here. 790 KABC. Pullback for the stock market today in the face of more military action in the Middle East between the U.S. and Iran. Also, the latest inflation reading spooking investors today, as well as consumers. We see the latest consumer price index report today showing consumer prices of 4.2% on an annual basis. That's the highest we've seen in 3 years, reflecting the war-fueled surge in energy prices for the most part. The report largely matched expectations, with investors saying it will not put additional pressure on the Fed to raise interest rates. That remains to be seen. Joining us live now is prominent Los Angeles area economist Christopher Thornburg, founding partner at Beacon Economics, based here in Southern California. Chris, thank you very much for taking the call here this afternoon.
3: Pleasure to be here, Frank.
26: Give us your reaction to the latest news on inflation and the market reaction we saw here today.
3: Well, the market reaction obviously is overboard. Look, of course, we got a big inflation number. We know oil and gasoline prices have come up. But that's a transitory shock to the overall system. That's not sustained inflation. It's very short-term inflation. And keep in mind, oil prices are already down to about $85 a barrel right now. In fact, it's amazing how resilient the markets have been to the shock that continues, of course, there in the Straits of Hormuz. But in general, yeah, this inflation is going to fade away very quickly.
26: All right. Tomorrow we're getting the inflation reading at the wholesale level, the producer price index coming out, right? Any surprises expected there tomorrow?
3: Well, again, I think it's going to be

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1: Ratios near all-time high levels and consumer sentiment near all-time low levels. That really perfectly captures the kind of weird times we live in. And here's the answer: they're both wrong. The stock market isn't as worth as much as those numbers would have you believe. And by the way, people in America are still living a pretty good life. But we live in a world of odd narratives. And what I can tell everybody is, don't let those narratives get in your head. The reality is a lot more calm.
2: On your line with the economist Christopher Thornburg, any flies in the Chardonnay in any of this?
1: Sure. Yeah, one major one, and that's the federal deficit. I mean, look, we came into this year with a $1.8 trillion federal deficit. Between the war in Iran, the loss of the tariff revenue, paying back last year's tariff revenues, our deficit this year is now going to be $2.3 trillion. That's $6,500 for every single person in the United States. That's a crazy amount of borrowing. It clearly is not sustainable. And then the question is when is America going to turn around and realize, if anything, we have to start tightening the belt. We got to start paying more in taxes and getting less in the way of public benefits, because we cannot continue to borrow at this pace.
2: All right. Let me ask you this. Given the and you're optimistic about energy prices coming back down, but in the past, and again, correct me if I'm wrong here, anytime we've seen a spike like this with energy prices is usually preceded a recession. Is anybody talking about that possibility?
1: No, absolutely not. Absolutely not. Look, if you inflation adjust and you go back to 2011, 2010, 2012, when the economy was recovering, well, guess what? Oil prices back then were $140 to $140 barrels in current dollars. What has happened in energy markets is oil has gone from $60 a barrel, which is crazy low, to $100 a barrel, which is about on par for where it has been over the last 20 years. Honestly, energy prices are not that high. And look, if you believe in global warming, which I happen to, if you want to see our world wean itself off of this pollution, this global warming fuel source, well, then high energy prices are exactly what the doctor ordered. Let's get more electric cars on the road. This is a great way of doing it.
2: On your line with economist Christopher Thornburg at Beacon Economics. And what about what's happened here in California with the oil situation, refineries closing, and we see a Sable Offshore. Looks like their pipeline is cranked up again, providing some oil to Chevron. What about what's happening here in California?
1: Well, I haven't seen any gas lines yet, so apparently the pumps are still working despite our so-called shortages. Look, the numbers in California remain pretty good. If anything, things are starting to pick up. You look at the Bay Area, for years they've been languishing. All of a sudden, hotel rates are up. There's more people flying into SFO right now. There's a nice bump going on there. Overall collections going into the coffers in Sacramento are above what they expected, in part because financial markets are so hot. And certainly that's helping Gavin Newsom ride out with a little bit more budgetary stability than was anticipated. So if anything, California seems to be moving forward at a good steady pace. Our problem, as always, is we won't build enough housing.
2: And refineries, too, right? With them closing for decades, you've heard the same thing I've heard. Oh, we need to build more refineries, but here we are closing them.
1: Well, you know, honestly, if you look across the United States,

0: gasoline consumption has barely been rising in the last 10 years. It's been quite steady. And as a result of that, just the sheer increase in the productivity of our existing refineries has been more than enough to service current demand. And certainly we've seen that in the fact that there hasn't really been any shortages. Worth noting that the increase in refining capacity in Texas is mainly going to the export market. That's another reason not to worry about energy. Last year, this nation had a $60 billion surplus, trade surplus, in petroleum and petroleum products. And that surplus, of course, came courtesy of those refineries in Texas. So, again, I appreciate that the naysayers want to tell you that the end is nigh, but oil at $100 a barrel is not a big economic deal.
1: All right, what about the rebuilding? You're, of course, a highly sought-after speaker on all things L.A. economy and following what's happening with this rebuilding, the painfully slow recovery there in the firestorm areas of the Palisades, Malibu, and Altadena. Give us an update on what you're seeing there.
0: Still slow. Similar to that. It's a hard process. Look, we live in a world where we have made the process of building a new home, of adding an addition to our current home, to putting a fence up for, you know, it, into this mess of permits and rules and regulations. And that process, the uncertainty it creates is holding the whole thing back. It's unfortunate, but until we're ready to get in there and rip out some of these rules and just make the whole process a lot easier, it's going to continue to be slow.
1: What's your outlook for the economy for the second half of the year?
0: Fine. Look, we had a 2% growth in the first quarter of the year. It would have been bigger except for the big widening of the trade deficit because the tariffs went away. Growth in the second quarter will probably again be in the 2% range. The economy is going to keep moving because the economy is enjoying the fruits of all this government spending. The problem is going to be, when are we going to finally have to be forced to pay for all that government spending? That could be a year, it could be 2 years, it could be 3 years. We don't know yet, but we know at some point in time that deficit is going to come back to haunt this economy. And again, if people are upset now, wait till they find out that they're going to have to tighten their belt.
1: Christopher Thornburg, economist, public speaker, founding partner of Beacon Economics, based here in Southern California. Chris, always great to have you on the air with us here. Thank you very much for taking the call today.
0: Pleasure as always, Frank.
1: Thank you very, very much. Christopher Thornburg, live with us here on MoTeC on Money on 790 KABC.
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3: It's a slow drive right now, especially if you're making your way through Sherman Oaks. A stall 405 northbound before the 101's taken out the left lane. Delays all the way from the 90 out of Culver City. Anaheim Hills, a crash on the 91 westbound at Imperial Highway. Carpool, two left lanes are blocked with a backup away from Weir Canyon. And the drive in Riverside, tough on the 60 eastbound before the 215-91. Right lane's been blocked with backup away from Pyrite.
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13: A Better Life with Dr. Sanjay Gupta.
14: If you are struggling with substance abuse, alcohol, pills, whatever it may be, first of all, it's nothing to be ashamed of. We know addiction is a brain disease, and we also know getting into recovery can be tough. Also, in case this helps, I want to tell you about a new study out of Harvard School of Public Health, which found that spiritual belief, the idea of a steady religious practice, had a protective effect from addiction. Experts we talked to told us there were probably a few reasons why this might be the case. 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Two, a belief in a higher power provides people with hope and solace, great foils for addiction. And three, and I think there's some merit to this, regular attendance in a faith community also provides connection. 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
1: Tech of Money continues here on 790 KABC. Looks like the latest surprise in the trickling in results from last week's California's primary include a sales tax hike here in Los Angeles County. As I mentioned earlier, here in California, we don't just have election day, we have election month as the votes continue to come up and come in, upending the results on election night. Looks like some people are celebrating Measure ER, now claiming victory today, saying the 0.5% sales tax in Los Angeles County would help keep hospitals and clinics from collapsing under federal cuts. The sales tax hike, if indeed we do get the final word on this, is that it will raise LA County's sales tax temporarily from 9.75% to 10.25%. The county would start collecting the 0.5% sales tax increase starting October 1st, and it will sunset in 2031. Joining us live now is Aidan Chow, the founder and chairman of the Los Angeles Taxpayers Association. Aidan, thank you very much for joining us live here this afternoon.
17: Thank you for having me, Frank.
1: What's your reaction to this bombshell news? It looked like this Measure ER was soundly defeated on election night, primary election night, and now all of a sudden, over a week later, people supporting this are claiming victory here.
17: Absolutely. We're going to wait until all the votes are counted. But right now it's looking to pass, you know, with just over 50%. And the no campaign still garnered about 1 million votes. And this sends only one conclusion to everyone in L.A. It sends the conclusion that voters are tired of tax increases. Voters are tired of the Board of Supervisors and special interests that they are aligned with framing these tax increases as something that they are not a, you know, they are a special tax, not a general, or they are a general tax, not a special tax. And what we are going to continue to do at LA County Taxpayers Association is spread the message that Angelenos are fighting back on taxes, clearly this is a close election. It is not like the past where these tax increases would cruise to victory.
1: And you raised an important point with what you just said, that this is a general tax, not a special tax, which means the revenue will go into the county's general fund and is not legally earmarked for health care, which the proponents of this had indicated.
17: Absolutely. This is not a tax for health care specifically. It is one that they promise will allocate it, the monies collected to health care. One of the key points about that is they have no legal obligation to do so. This is a general fund tax. That's why it passed with 50 plus one instead of the two-thirds majority that you need for what is a special tax. And this is just part of the political gamesmanship that special interests use in order to deceive voters. That's exactly what we saw here. And we're glad that many voters, almost a million, saw through that.
1: Do you see any consumers out there celebrating an increase in the sales tax here in Los Angeles County?
17: Absolutely not. The people who are celebrating are the special interests who stand to profit from this tax. Consumers are working class families, those who are suffering in the grocery store, at the pump, and at all of our retail stores. The owners of the retail stores, those are the people who are going to suffer most. So our working class and our salespeople and our retail stores, we feel especially disappointed for them.
1: All right, since you keep close track of all this, does this mean L.A. County has the highest sales tax in the United States?
17: Absolutely. Cities like Lancaster and Palmdale will be up to 11.75%. Most cities in L.A. County would be up to 11% or above. The city of L.A. will be up to 10.75%. That would place all of us in jurisdictions that pay the highest sales taxes across the nation.
1: See it tonight, read about it tomorrow, but hear it now on MoTeC on Money, live on the air with Aidan Shaw, the head of the L.A. Taxpayers Association. I know you mounted a campaign against this whole thing, right? And you faced a pretty intense opposition.
17: Absolutely. We did very well to unite Supervisor Catherine Barger, hundreds of elected officials, and 22 cities in L.A. County to oppose this. I chaired No Blank Checks L.A., which is our campaign against Measure ER. We were able to beat the opponent's polling numbers by about 16%. We are extremely proud of that, and we were extremely proud to have written the ballot statement and sort of educate voters on this very complicated issue and just make it simple to tell people no more issuing blank checks. And while the campaign is close to over, what we can say is that we appreciate all of the voters, millions of which saw this message and decided to vote no.
1: All right. I remember when Arnold Schwarzenegger was elected governor, his slogan was special interests have a stranglehold over California. He's, of course, said it with a thicker accent than I just said it. But it looks like the opposition here, the proponents of Measure ER, spent about $10 million to get this thing passed.
17: Absolutely. We spent much less than that. We were outspent by hundreds of times. They spent $9.7 million to pass a tax that they stand to profit from. There's a good ROI for them, obviously, but still, this money is a large chunk of which comes from three or four different unions and nonprofit providers. This is a bait and switch that stands to benefit the most special interests, the least opaque organizations that operate within our county.
1: Given the financial situation here in Los Angeles County, do you think this money will go for healthcare?
17: You know, we don't know as of now what they will put it towards. They have stated a plan to issue it towards healthcare, which they have published and is part of their arguments for why this tax should pass. However, like I said, and I want to remind voters to keep an eye on this, they have no legal obligation to do so. Please make sure that you, as taxpayers, keep your county government accountable. Right now, voters have indicated with such close results that they are very weary of tax increases, but also weary of county government. We should keep a close eye on them and see what the money is spent on through the oversight and the audits that are taking place in the future.
1: On the air live with Aidan Shaw, the chair of the LA Taxpayers Association, you have very prominent members as well. What's the talk among your board and membership about this not only election day, but election month that we've seen here in California?
17: Absolutely. We have many members who ran for office, many members who were prominent supporters of a lot of our candidates. We had some big wins for LA County taxpayers in the fact that John McKinney, our endorsed candidate for city attorney, made the second round. Tracy Park won with a resounding victory in Council District 11 on our west side of LA City. We had lots of local wins, but you know, there were defeats as well, and that's what we want to take a look at. One of which is our candidate for LA mayor, Spencer Pratt. We were very disappointed to see that the general election will be between our mayor and an alternative that is far worse. We wanted to see someone who could bring radical change to LA city politics, and we are disappointed that Spencer fell just short. But overall, we had an election season that proved our members, our candidates mobilized and delivered the right momentum towards pro-taxpayer politics.
1: And certainly his message, Spencer Pratt's message, certainly resonated with a lot of people. And certainly the issues that he brought to the table are still resonating. Also, taxpayer funding for homeless issues also getting a lot of attention. I know you saw that Fox 11 report recently about a taxpayer-funded place there on Skid Row where crime has spiked in the surrounding area there, and even murders have increased. And certainly taxpayer money at that location, certainly under scrutiny.
17: Absolutely. And Frank, we'll be out in Skid Row on Monday with the Union Rescue Mission. Please join us if you can. But we'll definitely keep MoTeC on Money apprised as to what we see on Skid Row. We want to see it ourselves, and our Taxpayers Association, like you listeners know, is very hands-on.
1: That's wonderful, Aiden. Well, I'm glad to hear that, and thank you very much for your interest and support of URM. We'll be on the air tomorrow evening with the CEO of the Union Rescue Mission, Mark Hood, so I'll be very interested in following up on your visit there. So thank you very much for mentioning that, and thank you very much for that comprehensive update, and certainly Godspeed in all of your important work standing up for taxpayers here in Los Angeles County. That's Aiden Chow, founder and chair of the Los Angeles Taxpayers Association. 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Rough day for the stock market with the Dow down nearly 1,000 today. NASDAQ down more than 500. S&P 500 down 120. 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
18: Here is the news. KABC.
19: Republican Steve Hilton has secured the second spot in the California governor's race and will face off against Democrat Javier Becerra in the November election. With 90% of the vote counted, Hilton received 25%, Becerra received 28%. Democrat Tom Steyer, who came in third place, has just over 22% of the vote. Gas prices are still falling, and the average price in California is down by 3 cents over the past day. Mark Mayfield with more.
20: AAA says the average price for a gallon of self-serve regular is now $5.87. In Los Angeles County, the average price is $5.88. It's 7 cents less in Ventura County. Gas is going for $5.76 in both Orange County and San Bernardino County. And gas is now $5.72 in Riverside County.
19: Retired San Francisco city workers and firefighters are demanding better health care coverage after firefighter Ken Jones died from cancer last month. Colleagues blame delays from Blue Shield's denial of his first cancer treatment request. Blue Shield says it's improving support and doctor coordination for serious illnesses. A meeting set for July 8th, where Blue Shield says it will provide the proposed changes in writing. And Sean Diddy Combs is hit with another sex abuse lawsuit, Sarah Lee Kessler reports.
21: The suit is by a John Doe, a former child star who claims the disgraced music mogul touched him inappropriately and performed oral sex on him in 2007 when he was just a minor. They'd met at a Hollywood Hills party. The suit claims Diddy ignored him when he told him he was uncomfortable. Diddy's spokesman calls this latest suit false and ridiculous. Diddy is serving time in a New Jersey federal prison after being found guilty in 2025 on transportation to engage in prostitution following a sex trafficking trial in New York.
19: Those are the headlines. I'm Sharon Reardon.
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2: K. KABC Dependable Traffic, now.
0: Anaheim Hills, it's a crash on the 91 westbound at Imperial Highway. Carpool two left are blocked and delays are backing up away from Weir Canyon. We're also looking at Sunland with some debris in the roadway. 210 westbound before Sunland Boulevard, second lane.